0: is it's already starting to reduce commercial and industrial power prices as more renewable energy comes online. It says lower residential power prices are also becoming more likely.
1: And Christchurch Airport has also announced good results, its strongest ever, off the back of a big rise in international tourism, with total passenger numbers up 7.1%. MSD says security at its site is improving, but there were still more than 8,000 incidents last year. Official Information Act numbers given to Newstalk ZB show a 3% drop from 2024 to 2025. Serious events have declined and injuries to staff are at a three-year low. MSD says it's invested $78 million in facility security upgrades in the past decade. But PSA National Secretary Fleur Fitzsimons says although these upgrades are welcome, there are other issues.
2: We've also seen a reduction in the number of security guards at regional sites, which is dangerous, and we're calling on MSD to restore those guards.
1: That's news.
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1: In sport, the All Blacks can now direct their full attention towards the Springboks after a clean sweep of wins over South Africa's franchise teams. They've rallied from an 18-point second-half deficit to beat the Lions 41-35. Openside flanker Ethan Blackadder has enhanced his chances of cracking the top team for the second test on Sunday morning. At Cape Town after a busy showing in Johannesburg. He scored two tries and led the carry count. Blackadder says the message has been clear that the test side will be picked on form.
4: Renz has been awesome like that, so yeah, the selection's in their hands.
1: The Football Ferns preparations for next year's World Cup will continue with a pair of matches away against Panama in October. That's sport. I'm Malcolm Jordan.
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6: For Northland to Whangarei, including the Central Plateau, a mix of cloudy conditions and some isolated showers. Now, the Coromandel Peninsula and Bay of Plenty should be fine. Cloud does increase, though, bringing some isolated showers with it tonight. Manawatu to Wellington, also wide and upper Nelson and Marlborough, mostly cloudy with isolated showers. Turning to rain for a time overnight and also in the morning. Gisborne and Hawke's Bay should be fine. A little bit of high cloud, that does increase, bringing a few showers tomorrow morning. Canterbury, rain developing this afternoon, possibly heavy tomorrow morning. That eases back to isolated showers in the afternoon tomorrow. For Buller to Fiordland, rain, heavy falls, but clearing for Fiordland for a time tonight. Otago and Southland, rain, snow possible to 400 metres in the morning, tomorrow morning. And finally, the Chatham Islands, cloudy with rain for a time overnight.
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0: Parnipa on the platform.
1: Good afternoon. Yes, it is Leah Parnipa here a little bit earlier today, but love being with you. Producer Kelly, you haven't heard her dulcet tones. No, she's away today. We're very lucky to have Josh very kindly filling in, helping me to push, well, he's pushing my buttons. Very quickly, Sharon says, Leah, I just listened to Dolly Parton and Miley's Jolene. Always love that version. Their voices together are amazing. And Leah, Colonel Parker wouldn't allow Elvis to perform outside US territory. Yeah, that is true. Crazy story. When Parker died, it was found that he was an illegal immigrant from Peter. Yeah, he was a dodgy character, old Colonel Parker, for sure. Speaking of dodgy characters, no, I'm kidding. Not at all. It's not how you fall, it's how you rise. That is a quote from my next guest, Shane the Mountain Warrior Cameron. He's got a new book out, simply called Mountain Warrior. And we've got him with us. Shane, good afternoon.
2: Leah, how are you?
1: Sounds like you're about to growl me. Leah. How are you, mate?
2: I'm good, thank you. Very good.
1: Good.

0: Good day. It's a good day to have a good day, isn't it?
1: It's a good. I say, you know what I say, Shane? Every day above ground is a good day. So that's where we start from, isn't it? This is a good looking book because this good looking turkey's on the front. And for those watching, I'm going to do. I don't like holding things up to the camera, but I'm going to. This is Shane Cameron's book, his brand new one, simply called Mountain Warrior, and with Steve Kilgallen. Who's that, Shane? Is that your ghostwriter, mate, writer? Who's that?
0: Steve Kilgallen. He wrote about me way back, you know, when I was in the mix of the heavyweight division, and so he wrote for Sunday Star Times, Sunday News, and now he writes for Stuff now. Yeah, so he knows more about me than I know about me. So
1: that's always nice.
0: There is a bit in there where he followed my journey on one camp, and he did all the trainings, and he come in, and then the last training session, he had to do some sparring with me, and unfortunately for him, I broke his rib, and that was.
1: Oh, is that the one that says what it's like to be hit by Shane Cameron or punched by Shane?
0: That's all in there, the whole, the whole journey. He documented the whole journey. And,
1: Why now, Shane? What was the impetus for this book?
0: Well, yes, good question, Leah. I didn't want a book, to be fair. I've been asked like three times. Two times, and then the third time they got me across the line to write a book, and I didn't think I was worthy of a book. So I was like, nah, I wouldn't do that. And then the last person that had a crack, well, they wrote up a synopsis, they could read this, and I read it, and I was like, wow, because, you know, for me, thinking I was a dumb kid in class and at school, and I've been able to read and write that well, and so you put yourself in that category. And then I read the synopsis from a dumb kid to, you know, sharing the ring with the likes of Iron Mike Tyson and Fight of the Century and fighting for a world title and, you know, the things I've probably done. So it was the angle that I could push would be to inspire people that were thinking like me when they were young. Yeah. You know, they're thinking they're not educated and they're not going to go far, but, you know, I'm probably a proven... I don't know, let's say, you know, proving that, hey, man, if you set your mind to something, you know, keep things pretty simple. Yeah, you need a goal so you know where you're heading, you know what direction you're going in, and if that goal is strong enough, you'll do whatever it takes to achieve that goal.
1: Yeah, yeah, nice, because that's what this book is about. And look, and Shane knows this because I was messaging him earlier that I saw this book yesterday for the first time, so I haven't, you know, been able to get really into it. But I know I've known Shane a long time, And you know, I've been around you in certain parts of your career. So, you know, I still thought I just really want to talk to you and I want to get your book out there as well. What I like about it is it describes itself as unflinchingly honest, inspiring. This book is more than a boxing story. It's a testament to resilience, redemption, and the fighting spirit, which is exactly what you've just said, because it's not name.
0: How did I get that fight name? Started as the Mountain Man, Kevin Barry, who trained me for a short time, but he called me the Mountain Man because I was from the mountains and obviously I'm a man, and that's it. Then I got involved with the Warriors and I was signed by Mick Watson and Eric Mick Watson and Mark Hodgins from the Warriors, who owned the Warriors back in the day, and the CEO Mick Watson, he bought me in, and they wanted a fighter. Anyway, it's a long story, but it's all in the book. But they wanted to change my last name from Mountain Man, and then with me being involved with the Warriors, they said, "Can we put Warrior on the end?" And I said, "Yeah, well, absolutely." So that's how I become Mountain Warrior. You know, yeah, there's heaps of stuff in the book, you know, from my upbringing and people that have read it, they go, man, like, I didn't think that was legal. And, you know, and my dad knocked the boss out. He pulled, you know, we was on farms and dad had a disagreement with the manager, and dad's a bit of a hothead. So he pulled the manager off the horse and he gave him an uppercut, and all of a sudden, there's a thing back then was called, there was an instant dismissal, you know? Hey, when you whack the boss, you're in shit, you know?
1: Jeez.
0: So, I was 4 years old, and then brother younger, one brother older, and then we ended up, you'll read in the book where we

0: ended up living for 9 months out of a bloody year. Yeah, anyway.
1: Some tough stuff, eh? Tough times.
0: Yeah, tough stuff, man. But yeah, that's where.
1: Can you tell us a little bit about and that says the crazy mother meeting Iron Mike Tyson?
0: Oh yeah. There's quite a lot in there. I've always sort of shared with you guys, you know, Leo, when you're. You know, but you know how Mike talks. You know, you're crazy, motherfucker. Saying, I didn't realize you'd be crazy, my guys, like you down in New Zealand, and then just the experiences. I suppose I've had some crazy experiences, and you know,
1: yeah.
0: And, you know, there's another story how I met Mike years later, and I talked to him on the phone for probably 15 minutes in Las Vegas 10 years after I sparred him, and he was following Mike on the phone for probably 15 minutes in Las Vegas 10 years after I sparred him, and. He was following my career, you know, so he seen my world title fight and he was, you know, he was disappointed that, you know, there's some harsh words that he was saying, but like that's just how that's part of his vocab anyway, you know, so.
1: Yeah.
0: Oh, it was just special.
1: It would have been. Oh my God, yes. God, I'd love to have met him. He's just, I mean, can I ask when you first physically saw him? Because I mean, he's not, you're taller, aren't you? Is he not? He's big, but he's not as big as we think.
0: No, definitely not big as you think, but, you know, I shared the ring with him for 2 weeks, so I sparred over 40 rounds with him, and he's a very ferocious man, very fast, you know, I've had 92 fights, and I've had a lot of camps, so I've shared the ring with over 200 or 300 people.
1: Yeah.
0: So then you get people that are very fast and very powerful. So he's very fast, very powerful. The likes of David too, obviously, have been in the ring with him and sparred him. And he can bang. He's nowhere near as fast as Mike Tyson, but yeah, he punches a bit harder though.
1: Oh my God! Yeah. Speaking of that, I was at that. You know that fight Fight of the Century against David Tua, and is it fair to say it was the biggest boxing match in New Zealand history?
0: Still to this day.
1: And I was there, Shane, and I got to say, oh my God, it was just, I so felt for you, but that fight, it'll be one I never forget.
0: Yeah.
1: It'll be one I never forget. And God knows you were in the ring. You'll never forget.
0: Yeah, and I'll never forget. Yeah, exactly. You know, and this is the sport. You know, there's only one winner. Yeah. You know.
1: I'm still trying to win
0: now from that point.
1: what are some of the, and I know it's in your book, and again I apologize because I will read it, but what are some of your biggest, okay, so David Tua of course, but and Mike Tyson you were sparring with, what have been in your career, you know, that you look back and go, that fight, you may not have even won it, but that fight was up there for you, some of your biggest fights you're proud of, the ones you'll never forget?
0: Yeah, definitely. There's one fight that stands out. It's the one when I fought Monty Barrett.
1: Oh, yeah.
0: And I actually spoke with him the next day after being, you know, I had a few beers that night, quite a few. Mm. I think I hadn't slept. Yeah. I hadn't slept, but it was after beating Monty Barrett, you know. Monty Barrett, I beat the man who beat the man. You know, David Tua beat me, and Monty Barrett fought David Tua, and Monty Barrett beat David Tua, and I'm like, man, I want to fight that guy, you know.
1: Yeah.
0: And it's probably just people... I don't think many people would have backed me, apart from myself, you know. And they go, "No, how can you beat Monty Barrett when Monty Barrett beat David Tua?" You know. And they go, "No, how can you beat Monty Barrett when Monty Barrett beat David Tua and David Tua took care of you quite easily?" You know, in boxing, it's just styles make fights, and one punch can change the whole fight. In the heavyweight division, you know, I've had it done to me, and I've done it to people, and I did it to Monty Barrett that night. So, yeah, that was the sweetest victory. That was like me winning a world title that night.
1: Nice. Did you? There must have been. I don't know. I can't say must have been. I don't know. But in your career, I've always found boxing, which I love to watch. I have so much admiration for you guys. But to me, it seems very. Lonely, because I know you're trained, obviously you've got your camp around you, but once you're in the ring, it's you. And then I think there must be times in when you haven't won, or you can't fight the person you want, and you're, you know, sitting in the room, you know, looking at your boxing gloves thinking, what the hell am I doing? why am I doing this?

0: I mean, are there real down, were there real periods where you went, I don't know about this?
1: Yeah, it didn't worry me. You know, I'm a bit of a one-man band, I think, in terms of, I played rugby and stuff like that, but the team sport didn't really capture me as much as the individual stuff. So, yeah, when you lose in boxing, I had 92 fights, I didn't win them all. But when you lose, it's just part and parcel of it. You know, you find.

0: And like, you're a family man, you're a dad. You've got a beautiful wife who's a business partner with you. She's features in the book.
1: Yes. Got it.
0: You've
1: got your photo of her in there.
0: Got it.
1: You've got your photo of her in there. Yeah, it was just, anyway. It's a long story. I've been in bad books actually because of that photo not being in there. But I just met up with Steve Kilgallen once a week, and it took 2 years to write the book, you know. And there's only one photo of my daughter in there. But anyway, I love him dearly, and it's just part and parcel of my forgetting certain things in life, eh? You know, it's all good though.
0: Yeah. Hey. and Shane Cameron has had for how long now? You own the gym? How long, Shane Cameron,
1: Yeah, 15 years. I had it just before I retired. So she's been up and road journey, and, you know, learning how to be a businessman.

0: as I said, my husband's there 5 days a week, and he's, you know, he loves it. And what I love, what I, when I do make my 18-month cameos, what I do like about your gym, Shane, it's probably changed a lot since I've been there, but it's just a real gym, you know, like it's not. You know, I did my years at Les Mills, and not knocking Les Mills because they turned into the juggernaut that they are, but people would go to be seen, and you'd have to wear the right gear, and, you know, God forbid you saw anyone overweight there. It just didn't happen. Whereas, you know, you kind of cater for everyone in certain levels of their fitness. Doesn't matter if you're wearing T-shirt and shorts or trackies. You know, you kind of feel you're not being judged.
1: Yeah.
0: Well, which is a great gym.
1: Yes, you got to have an avenue, and you know, I think a lot of people are scared of coming into it because it's called Shane Cameron Fitness, you know.
0: Yes.
1: But it's not like they come in, they go, oh, I didn't know you had all these equipment and all these machines and all that stuff. And I suppose because my name is attached to it, they think it's a boxing gym. Not until they come in, they go, oh, I didn't know you had weights and didn't know you have cardio machines and didn't have
0: everything that you need in the gym.
1: Thinking about coming in, just rock on up.
0: Hey, Shane, just a couple more. What is there any fighters now, boxers now on the scene that you admire?
1: I don't follow it that much. We got Joseph Park, obviously. We always follow our Kiwi fighters.
0: Joseph
1: Park and David Naika. Well, those are the ones that stand out for me.
0: It's not really a world now.
1: It's weird. I'm not really too sporty, you know. Just up the wires, follow the wires, and, the All Blacks.
0: Good. Good to see Joseph Parker was cleared of the drugs charges just recently.
1: That was a bloody
0: knock to him.
1: So he's lost a little bit of time getting out of being out of the ring. And
0: that's a shame, mate.
1: Yes. Be interesting to see what he does now.
0: Shane Cameron, where do we get your book? Is this one of those? We don't say any more good bookstores, do we? We order online, or how does it work?
1: It's always good to support your local. You know, they're in Paper
0: it
1: Plus
0: is nationally,
1: and work calls wherever they've got the work calls, or counterpunch.co.nz. I sell them on my website. Sign one anyway. They're selling really well. They're going pretty well.
0: Good.
1: Which is great. So
0: not surprising.
1: Nothing worth it.
0: This is from one customer review. It says the reviewer called it an entertaining read, a must read even for the casual New Zealand boxing fan. They particularly mention the Mike Tyson sparring story, the David Tua and the Danny Green fights. I hear a Women's Day also did a recent feature based on the book. Yes. Suggests the memoir gives a more layered picture of Shane, including his doubts and the person behind the boxing persona. His wife Casey describes him as charming, strong-willed, impulsive, driven, unpredictable, caring, and generous.
1: That's nice.
0: Life's got to end at night. You're probably going, I never heard to say that before. Shane, it's a pleasure, my friend, and I hope to see you in the gym again shortly.
1: That 18 months time is probably coming around pretty soon, eh? Summer's coming.
0: Year
1: is coming.
0: My God. All right. No, I'll be there. Shane, thank you, my friend. Good luck with your book. I'll give it another plug. See you, buddy.
1: Thank you very much.
0: Shane Cameron, the Mountain Warrior. I will read it. I only got my hands on it yesterday. It's not how you fall, it's how you rise. Shane Cameron rose from humble beginnings to become a dominant force in the Australasian heavyweight division. Known for his explosive power and fearless fighting style, Cameron captured multiple national titles and fought the fight of the century against David Tua. I was there. We were there. It was in Hamilton. If you've been to a boxing fight, you just get caught up in the adrenaline and the atmosphere. And it's not like you turn in. Well, I didn't turn into this, rub his head off, baying for blood. But you get behind your boxer, you get behind your mate, and you are screaming up. David Tua just made short work of Shane, just pounded him into the bloody canvas. It was like Shane, are you okay? But what a fight

0: That's what happens, eh? And I hear David Tua afterwards was seen in, was either KFC or somewhere or Big or McD's. He said he just had to go and get a feed. It was and still is the biggest boxing match in New Zealand history. Raw, inspiring, unflinchingly honest. This book is more than a boxing story. It's a testament of resilience, redemption, and the fighting spirit of a mountain warrior. And I will, have a look at it, guys. Called Mountain Warrior, Shane Cameron. Okay, let's grab the break. 0800 Debate, Leah Parnipa with you. Producer Josh here today. We are back shortly on the platform.
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0: Peter says Leah out yesterday, which is another book by John Toogood from Shehad. I know John. Called Home Again. Could be a good interview. Yeah, hey, well, cool. Why not? I like John. A lot of time for John. Loves Shehad. Leah Shane Cameron, what a legend, a warrior, decent family man, businessman and contributor to his community. Love the old school type hardcore gyms that occupy a growing niche market as opposed to the plastic desperate housewife wannabe type facilities. Hey, there's a place for them, you know. I say this as a man, entirely comfortable with my standard orientation. I really admire this man and the way a group of hen's night chicks are in all over a male stripper. Goodness me, can't wait to read his book. Do read it, Sean, it's great. Leo, I've never seen a man so destroyed like what Tua did to Shane. The ref missed the trick here. Should have stopped at 200 brain cells before. That's a bit cruel, mate. But I will admit the very first part of your text, he was destroyed. It was a bloody, it was a hammering. It was you know, that's boxing's what they do, but it was, because I've known Shane for so long, I was watching a mate just get, yeah, destroyed, as you said. Hey, just quickly on Dolly Parton, one last thing I've just seen, because now, of course, we're going to get Dolly Parton news for a long time. Apparently, she loved New Zealand so much, she wanted to buy a place here, and that she did tour three times. She first came in 1987 with Kenny Rogers on the Islands in the Stream tour, and then again 2014. excuse me. And when did she do the next one? In 20? No, it wasn't in 2020. So three times. It's a long story, and I just really, you know, losing the will to flick through it. But wouldn't it be Nick if anyone saw Dolly Parton in New Zealand? Of any of those times, whichever tour she did, I'd love to hear from you. Would it be so? It'd be so great to get a call from someone that has seen her. Oh, hang on. Hang on, Brenda. You didn't. Did you see her? You didn't. You did.
7: No. No, I didn't. I'm so sorry. I actually didn't hear the last thing
0: that's
7: that you
0: right,
7: said
0: love.
7: About
0: that's
7: her.
0: That's right.
7: But, I had such a nostalgic story. Years ago when we moved up to this valley, our neighbour was an old guy by the name of Kevin Barwick, and he looked the splitting image of Kenny Rogers. The same, the exact. In fact, everyone used to call him Kenny Rogers. And one of the afternoons, I remember I was doofenacking around in the land, and he had put on Islands in the Sun, you know, Islands in the Stream.
0: Islands in the Stream.
7: And he had it blaring from his land, and he was singing away, and it just, it was the most beautiful memory, and he's since passed. So, yeah, I just, it just brings back, whenever I hear that, I'm thinking, oh, my God, Kevin, my darling boy. So, yeah, very nostalgic and very sad. Hey, these old generations, they take so much history with them.
0: And the thing is, too, Brenda, and, you know, as you go through the generations, music changes, and we'll never see the likes of Dolly again. And but I just really respect where they came from, you know, like how she was born literally in a shack. You know, 11 siblings, poor as dirt, you know. And now it's so different now. I'm not saying that artists, I don't know if artists would argue with me, we still have to fight to get to the top, but I don't know. I just think you need to bang it out on TikTok, don't you? And you're famous. Or is that a bit simple?
7: I think it is exactly like that. I mean, all you got to do is just get your Insta likes and off you go.
0: Yeah.
7: I suppose. I'm sure it's a lot harder than that. We don't care. Our story sounds better.
0: Yeah, exactly. We're going to stick with that. Hey, before I let you go, B, what was your, because I also talked about Prince. You know, there's only been a handful, like his passing was I was very sad. And I spent, to this day, I spent spent $2,000 to get tickets. And yeah, I haven't spent that much again. Have you got any, you know, that you've just spent a lot on, or you would someone you would see that you wouldn't care what you'd spend?
7: I think they're all dead now. I got to the party too late.
0: Oh, whoops.
7: Like, yeah. Oh, my God. Like, I would have done anything to see David Bowie. Okay, scratch. Oh, George Michael. Yeah. Scratch that too. Prince. Scratch that too. Yeah, I just, you know, I'm a totally love shot, eh? I am. Yeah.
0: Oh.
7: If I was ever that way inclined, that's my style.
0: Is she your switch to the other side, old Sadie?
7: She's my switch. She's my switch trigger. She's just so stunning, and I just love her music too. So I'm a big Sade fan, and I don't even think she's doing concerts anymore. She's really just flying under the radar. So,
0: yeah, but I think she does. No, I don't think she does. I saw something like last year that she does smaller tours, you know, around Europe.
7: Oh, gosh.
0: You know, but she doesn't do, you know, travel the world, I don't think. But,
7: yeah.
0: Yeah. But oh, my gosh.
7: Right up there. Oh, my God.
0: Do you know what?
7: Such a weird guy. He's so sexy.
0: Tiny, like he was only five foot three or five foot two was Prince.
7: He's a tiny little guy.
0: But
7: you know, and I just can't understand. It's the cockiness of him on the stage and that confidence. He just, I don't know. Like
0: He had sex appeal. He had the most. He dated, married, whatever, some of the most beautiful women in the world.
7: Yeah.
0: And you'd go, you know, big men would go, what the hell does that woman see in him? I said, well, besides the fact he's one of the most talented people on the earth, on the planet, he's just, you know, look at interviews, it's in his eyes.
7: Oh, he's gorgeous. My God.

0: Hey,
1: No,
0: Brenda, you know how you just said Sade was your flip tipping point.
1: He's yours.
0: Tyra Banks.
1: Oh gosh, she's gorgeous.
0: Not Tyra Banks probably now, and I'm not being mean, but because she's gone but she comes out with some strange stuff. But I met her. I met her about 15 years ago, maybe a bit longer. And she came, she came to New Zealand. She was brought out for some, speaking arrangement, whatever. I was lucky enough to get a lunch. And she was there, but she went round the tables and she gave us all about 5 minutes. She stood up, did a speech, but then she literally walked around every table. And I don't think I'd ever seen such a beautiful woman. She was perfect. She's very tall. All skin was phenomenal. Curvy, bright. The green eyes. Like, and I remember telling my husband when I got home that night. He said to me, "You sound like you've got a little bit of a crush." And I said, "Cause I think I have. She is gorgeous." And
1: we have girl crushes. We can do girl fanning.
0: We women look at other. Anyway, we're going down a road now, Brenda. I didn't plan on going down. All right.
1: We are. All right, B. Thank you so much.
0: Good on you.
1: See you.
0: All right, love. See you later. Vanessa said, "Leah Michael Hutchins, woof woof." Boy, is this where we're going for the rest of the show? I don't know about that. Yeah, he was another one who. Gone too soon, sadly, and had the sex appeal. He was a sexy man. All right, and Dolly Parton's cause of death has been revealed. She had a brief battle with cancer. This is what her publicist has said. This is all we know. Yep, after bravely facing a brief battle with cancer, Dolly's publicist, Marcel Perestieu, said Dolly parted her earthly life today at the Vanderbilt Ingram Cancer Centre, surrounded by loved ones. So there we go. Oh, yeah, and of course everyone is now saying their part, all the famous people saying, they're going to miss her. Of course they do. Anyway, Jimmy Fallon. I was lucky enough to know and work with the one and only Dolly Parton. She was a phenomenal guest on the show, always funny and always made everyone she met feel like $1 million. We did duets together, laughed together, and danced through Dollywood in the Smoky Mountains. Oh, that is lovely. In the Smoky Mountains on Pigeon Forge. And even though we did all that, I would still get butterflies just being in her presence. And that's the kind of what I think of when I think of Dolly. She's a butterfly, beautiful, magical, dreamy. And like most butterflies, they stay for a moment, captivate you, fascinate you, mesmerize you, and then they fly away too soon. I love you, Dolly. I'll always miss you. That's from Jimmy Fallon, by the way. And we're going to get a lot of those. Hey, now, did you know, just a quick little something before we get out of the show. Did you know nearly 4 in 10 new car buyers in New Zealand never test drive their car? What? Never test drive their car. This is according to Trade Me. Last month, nearly 1,800 Kiwis may have bought a new car without taking it for a test drive. Trade Me did their 2026 Car Consumer Insights Report based on a survey of 1,949 private New Zealand car buyers, and they found that 38% of new car buyers purchased without test driving a vehicle. The new findings highlight how much the car buying process has shifted online, with buyers increasingly researching their vehicles with resources, going online before they arrived to the dealership, and in some cases deciding that they want it without ever getting behind the wheel. The results also suggest online research, car reviews, photos, and vehicle specifications are becoming good enough for a significant proportion of buyers to make their decision without experiencing the car firsthand. I suppose if it is an absolute brand spanking new car, you could, but don't you want to feel how it drives. That's one of the best things about getting a new car or a car. I've never bought a brand new car, is to take it out for a spin. This is, I'd find this nearly four in 10 Kiwi drivers. Car buyers, sorry. The survey found 47.8 respondents did test drive a new car, while 13 drove two or three before making their purchase, and only 1.1% drove four or five. The behaviour is even more pronounced among ex-demo buyers, with 52.2% test driving just one vehicle before driving. Are used car buyers more likely to shop around? Well, we don't have the money to buy brand new. We've got to shop around. 40.6% test drove two to three vehicles, and 42.4% test drove just one. Trade Me says the test drive is increasingly becoming a confirmation step rather than the beginning of the buying process, with the consumer often having already researched the vehicle before visiting the dealership. That trend is reinforced by another finding in the report that said 72% of all buyers purchased their car within 1 month of their first test drive. And among new car buyers, 39% purchased within a week of their test drive, 40.2% bought within 1 to 4 weeks of taking it for a test drive. Trade Me says dealers therefore need to treat the first drive as a crucial part of closing the sale, while the fact that so many buyers don't drive a vehicle at all puts greater pressure on the online listings. In the same survey, Trade Me also found that resale value and battery life were the biggest barriers to EV adoption in New Zealand, and Kiwi new cars are still in love with the petrol cars despite fuel price woes. Yes, lots of stories about people buying EVs, and indeed the Kiwis have bought them, but we still love our petrol cars, you know, and we will continue to, I think. Love to know, though, when I read this, I did think, I've had my car now, I've got to think, 20 years? So it's been a long time since I've had a test drive. Maybe 19 years. Hang on, what are we in? 2000, yeah. I bought it in 2006, and I bought it, I think, in about 2009 or 8, because it was a couple of years old. It's old. It's got 260,000, you know, clicks on the clock. Love it. Still in love with it. But I remember going for the test drive. I wanted a Mazda CX-7. I'd seen them around, but they're just kind of new on the market in the mid-2000s, because mine's a 2006. I remember the day I saw it. We were up the mountain. I don't ski, but we'd gone up Mount... we were up the mountain at the Chateau. Went in its day. And as we're walking back down, we'd gone for a drive and we'd gone into the Chateau to have a little cheeky drink. And as we were going back to the car, I walked past a dark blue Mazda CX-7. And I said to my then boyfriend, now husband, I love those cars. He said, yeah, it's a pretty stylish car, so I'm going to have one of those cars. And my friend went, yeah, I want one of them too. And I said, I wanted it first. So that was the argument in the car on the way back. And a couple of years later, I got it. I got one. And I remember going for a test drive. And as soon as I saw it, I was like, you know what? If this drives how I hope it drives, you know, you just don't. You've got me. Prior to that, hang on, one step back. I wanted it. This is my first SUV. I drove a Murano. What's a Murano? What brand's a Murano, Josh?
2: Mitsubishi?
0: Nissan? Nissan. I think it's a Nissan. It's a Nissan. I got a Nissan Murano and I took that for a test drive, and it felt like going around corners. It was a bath on wheels. You know, like it just floated everywhere. I was like, oh, no.
2: Yeah, they are a Nissan, yeah.
0: Yeah. I felt unsafe in it. It didn't handle corners very well, I felt. So I went, right, I'm going to go back to my first love, my CX-7. Always go back to the first love. And I

0: went to the Mazda dealership and I said, I want one of these. Then they told me how much they were and I went, I don't want to spend $35,000. I don't have $35,000. And he said, well, hang on, Leah. I might be able to help you there. I might have shared this with you guys. He made a quick phone call. He said, give me a moment. Came out and he said, I'll have one for you tomorrow. I've just asked the guy to bring it back in. And I said, oh, okay. He said, we've got one of them out on loan at the moment. We sponsor North Harbour Rugby. And Jeff Wilson has one. I went, Jeff Wilson, the ex-All Black? Yes. Jeff Wilson, the ex-cricket guy, the black cap? Yes, Leah. I went, oh, he won't be happy to bring his car back. He says, well, it's not his. We've loaned it to him. So Jeff brings it back. I go around and get it the next day. They've cleaned it out because, you know, don't know what kind of things he's had in that car. Apparently wasn't too happy. Jeff and I have laughed about that to this day. Well, no, he didn't laugh. He just stared at me as if to go, Leah, I don't care. Brought the car home. They let me bring it home. They said, Leah, take it home for the night and we'll talk. And I tell you what, the moment I drove off the lot, I got it up to 160. I got it up to 160 down my drive. Nope, took it up north and looked down and went, oh my God, I'm doing 160. It feels so right. I don't even feel I'm doing this. Pulled it back. Don't you worry. Went home. As soon as it went into my garage, I was in love. Hubby came home, looked at it. He said, this is a good looking car. Took him for a blat. Got up to 180. No, I never did that again. And he said, you're going to buy it, aren't you? I said, I'm going to buy it. And I got a good deal. I think I paid $25,000 back then. Look, I'm giving you far too much information. But, and that was 20 odd years ago. Now it's insured for a staggering $5,000. And I think if it burst into flames tomorrow, I'd be lucky to get $1,000. But you know what? I don't care. So that was my test drive story. And did I test drive another one as well as a Murano? I might have done eight. No, can't remember. But before this car, you've got to test drive a car, surely. Every car I've ever bought, I've taken out for a test drive, even with the pesky bloody salesperson sitting in the car next to me. But back in the day, they used to let you go out by yourself and sometimes let you take it home. It's changed, maybe. I'd like in the last little bits of the show, if it's a brand new car, like brand spanking, do you really need to test drive? Because it's going to be great, isn't it? But shouldn't you still get the feel behind the wheel? It might look good in the pictures. It might read well in the reviews, and then you get behind the wheel and go, nah, it drives like a pig. And that's what I felt with the Nissan Murano. It just didn't feel right. 0800 debate, 2283, what'd you do on your test drive? Boy, there's got to be some stories of taking it out on a test drive, surely. Did you pick up your mates? Did you go away on holiday? I bet you people did some random things. Leah, let's face it, buyers really do any more than see if it fits their aesthetics or their biases. Do they really consider how reliable the vehicle is based on international data or how reputable the brand is to responding to problems? Always amuses me how people think that by spending twice as much on a brand name that a car will be twice as good as the cheaper car. Very rarely true. But they will argue their view to the death. When I was young and silly, I had fast cars apart from my truck. They just puttered along quietly or added to the list of tickets on my wall. Now I'm older, I accept that a car is just a means to get from A to B. It is not a status symbol and it doesn't need all the bells and whistles. I think that's where I am in my life. Don't get me wrong. I'd like bells and whistles if I had the money. No, too many bells and whistles. Cars scream at you now. They're just too bloody noisy. That's why I think I like my car, because it's got nothing in it. No, you know, besides airbags. So, yeah, a car's just to get to A to B. Leah, we had the privilege of buying a new car and we've had the privilege of buying new and would never buy without doing a test drive on a few models. Yes. Makes sense, doesn't it? B. Karen, I see you there, my love. Hang in. I'm just going to get my last ad break away so we don't get into trouble. And I will be back with you in toot sweet on the platform.
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0: Well, we did have Karen, sadly. Thank you for texting me back. Her meeting kicked in. So yes. No, that's all right, Karen. Bit of a shame. There were some texts, actually, further in the beginning of our show when I had Ashley Church on, my market and political commentator. Geez, we covered some really good topics. Someone has texted and saying, can you please make sure they go up on YouTube and X, which we will do our best. We have a guy that does that, yes. And we covered a lot of topics, but a couple of texts I never got to. Leah, forget a bed tax. We'd be better off subsidising wealthy overseas visitors' hotel accommodation than they would come here and spend their money. Subsidising wealthy overseas visitors' hotel accommodation. I don't think we need to subsidise wealthy visitors, do we? I don't know. Ashley thinks it was a great idea that National has said no, has walked back this bed tax. He didn't think that it would turn people off coming to New Zealand. I respect Ashley. You know, he's just got a wealth of knowledge. But he did mention that he thought our tourism levels aren't high enough yet. But we are pretty close to pre-COVID levels. We're up at about 95%. We have got people coming to New Zealand. So I just don't think we're going to upset people with a minimum percentage bed tax that is folded into accommodation. People will come and it will just be part of, you know, like when you go in, pardon me, when you travel the world, most countries have a bed tax. Where it is a bit of a, and what National said, the reason they weren't going to do it was because it would hit New Zealanders. It would hit us. We go to Queenstown, we pay a bed tax. And that's their way of saying no new tax, and cost of living. I get it. I think it's

0: and I, it's 9 to 5, 9 a.m., 5 p.m. You know, I wake up in the morning and start without a pension, fill myself a cup of ambition and then try to come alive. So it's who going off to work. Come on, everybody. Working 9 to 5. No, Leah, stop it. Do not do that. Do not. It's a day of mourning. Leah, my rates at the moment, this is Suzanne in Whangarei. Oh, a $3,554.04, to be precise. That 4 cents. Yeah, that's in Whangarei. Thank you, Suzanne. What are ours? I think we just topped the 4,000 mark. Maybe. I've got to pay at the end of this next week. I'm sure that's where I am. I think we might have got down. Leah, my local National MP is Matt Doocy. We'll probably have to swallow a dead rat to keep the loony left out. That's from Dave. Dave now of Canterbury. Yep. Ray is on to it. I'll tell you that one. I just want to make sure because there were some good ones that came in when I was talking to Ashley. And in my head I'm going, right, I'll get to those. But then we move on. Hi, Leah. Over the last 10 years, I've bought 5 secondhand motorcycles, all 1,000cc or bigger, from out of town. Never test rode or even got to physically see them till they showed up. I currently also have 4 used vehicles that I never test drove. 2 from out of town and they got shipped to me. Scott, I don't know, I'm quite blown away by that, but obviously they've been all right. And finally, Matt says, Leah, musicians are immortal. They live every time we play their songs and sing along. All right, team, thank you so much for today. I really enjoyed it. Thanks for all your texts. Thank you, Josh, for filling in for Kelly last minute, helping us out.
1: Oh, it's all right. Don't mind.
0: Noise. We're back tomorrow. Back in the old time. Until then, look after yourselves. We'll see you soon on the platform.
2: News on the platform.
3: In this update, a smoke-free advocate says Labor's smoke-free policy sounds good but may not reach the right demographic. If elected, the party is promising to reinstate the smoke-free generation, cancel tobacco company tax breaks, and set up a licensing regime against illicit sales. Action for Smoke-Free 2025 director Ben Uden says it won't make a huge difference to smoking reduction given young people aren't picking up the habit anymore.
4: It's not addressing the 250,000 largely older adults who are still smoking, who are most likely to be the ones who are getting lung cancer, cardiovascular disease in the next 15 years.
3: A new analysis has concluded vaping is the most effective way to quit smoking. The British Cochrane Database of Systematic Review report reached the conclusion using data from 80 trials involving about 30,000 smokers. It found strong evidence vapes are more effective than patches or gum, and nicotine e-cigarettes the most effective. The authors conclude vapes come with health risks, but they pale in comparison to the dangers of smoking. Mega Ministry MB is promising to do better after Parliament's Privileges Committee has agreed it deliberately misled MPs. The Ministry of Business, Innovation and Employment has issued an apology and accepts the finding. The agency failed to tell MPs a biometrics border tech upgrade had been scrapped when questioned by another committee. The project's now facing multiple reviews over numerous failures and about $40 million sunk. MB is pledging to improve its handling of sensitive information and strengthen preparation for hearings. Stars are paying homage to Dolly Parton, who's died at the age of 80. Her teams told CNN the singer-songwriter died after a brief battle with cancer. Country singer-songwriter Tammy Nielsen says Dolly was her northern star.
5: There would not be a Tammy Nielsen if there hadn't been a Dolly Parton. And I think you will find that with most female country artists.
3: That's news.
2: Sport on the platform.
3: In sport, the new Chief Operations Officer of the Australian Women's Basketball League is determined to expand the competition into New Zealand. Justin Nelson, a former GM of our domestic men's league, says no official talks have started, but the WNBL's prioritising financially viable options in our major cities.
6: Auckland, Wellington, Christchurch would be, 3 key target areas.
3: All Blacks coach Dave Rennie.

0: has commended his side's character in a 41-35 win over the Lions in Johannesburg. The ABs trailed 35-17 early in the second half before piling on 24 unanswered points. And Aaron Ratliff and partner Lloyd Glasspool have lost their opening US Tennis Open mixed doubles matches to Serena Williams and Carlos Alcaraz.
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2: All right, test, Paul.
3: Test,
2: Sean. We're in business. Fantastic. Lovely. Fantastic. Sorry about that. You know how it is with that.
3: I was laughing before at your promo that what would Helen Clark do?
2: And just do the opposite, yeah.
3: Yeah.
2: It works for me. Hey, lovely to see you. Lovely to talk, mate. Great. And always a pleasure. But boy, this is quite a big deal.
3: It is, isn't it?
2: Yeah. When did you start thinking about this?
3: Since I've been asked that question, I've actually thought about the answer, and I suspect I actually started formulating this in my mind long before it was front of mind, if you know what I mean. I think probably a couple of years ago. After the ACT, you know that ACT speech that I gave a couple of years ago? I think probably preparing for that, writing that speech maybe was the catalyst for me to start considering this. But I haven't... probably 4 weeks ago, I seriously considered it. I mean, at our age, if I'm going to give this a fair crack, this is my last chance. This is the last election that I can go in if I'm going to give it a fair crack.
2: So, Paul, this isn't a, let's help, my mates and ACT out, give this a go. You are now thinking, and you're a person I know who can move your mind, and you're a great person at visualising success or the life you want to have, and making it come true, manifesting. Are you seriously thinking of, a career in a serious career in politics for years ahead?
3: Serious but short career in politics. I mean, I wouldn't be serious if I thought I'll give it one term. That would not be serious. I think I'm looking, if everything goes well, I'm looking at two terms. So I'll be looking at 6 years.
2: Yeah. You've given this a crack before. You have the amazing record of being the first person in the history of the world to be defeated in an election by a transgender candidate, aren't you?
3: Yes. I wear that as a badge of honour every day.
2: Okay. That leads me to a question my audience are desperate for me to ask you. My stock standard... Gotcha question now. You've seen this coming. What is a woman, Paul?
3: A woman is an adult female.
2: Human female. Bang, you've got that pass. That's a pass. Yeah, other questions?
3: And that is the only thing that makes a woman.
2: Yeah. Yeah, and that's it. All right. What was Georgina then?
3: She was, and I get this muddled up. What is a transsexual? I sometimes get these things muddled up.
2: Yeah, but you called her a she. Does that make her a woman?
3: No, it doesn't make her a woman, but I think it is reasonable. I think it is reasonable if someone's, been through, which we're led to believe she went through, a series of torturous operations and wants to be known of as she. I think that's reasonable. I'm okay with that.
2: Okay. Should she have used women's toilets?
3: I mean, my gut feeling is no.
2: Okay.
3: I mean, it presents a problem. Actually, it presents less and less of a problem now because almost every toilet I go in now is unisex.
2: Yeah. All right. And that's a fair point.
3: I was a woman, I wouldn't want to use a men's toilet.
2: Okay. That's one part of the culture wars. I think I got a feeling for where you are there. Māori seats, dedicated Māori seats, Māori electorates. Where are you on that?
3: Oh, well, it's ludicrous, isn't it? There's no reason for them. I mean, I get why they were put in place in the first place, and I don't think we need to relitigate that. But if you accept the reasons they were put in place in the first place, then you would have to accept that there is absolutely no reason to have them now.
2: All right. Winston Peters wants to get rid of them. I get the feeling ACT wants to get rid of them. If those two parties were to form a government with National, you could both go and say, that's a bottom line, National, we get rid of the seats or we have a referendum on it. Is that the sort of thing that you'd want ACT to do if this coalition in a different form survives?
3: Yeah, and what I would preface this with is this is my first full day as a candidate.
2: Yeah, I know.
3: So some of what I'm going to give you is personal opinion.
2: Yeah,
3: I know where ACT stands on the Māori seats, and I stand with them on that. They should not exist. There is no reason to have them. Mm. And the sooner we get rid of them, I think the better.
2: Mm. Paul, I also wanted to say in a general sense, I know you, I've known you for a while, as much as we know each other in the game that we've both been in. Oh, and I'm saying this from a position of love from my heart. I cannot think of someone with a character or a disposition less suited to parliamentary life in Wellington than you.
3: Is that something else I need to wear as a badge of honour?
2: Yeah, well, I don't know. I look at you. You're a creative person. You are a confidence player. You're a wonderful character to be around. You're a bit of a rule breaker. You're a bit of a disruptor. All things that Parliament hates.
3: Mm.
2: And tries to beat out of people as soon as possible.
3: Yeah, and I mean, I haven't given a huge amount of thought to this, but I accept what you're saying. But the reason I'm doing this, and I keep using

0: country down in the last 2.5-3 years?
1: Yes.
0: Okay.
1: Because what you've just said is right. They are not into big, bold moves. And I recall an interview that was done with Don Brash from his flat after he ceased to be the leader of National.
0: Yeah.
1: And they said, what have you learned? Something like this. This is paraphrasing. Yeah. They said, what have you learned? And he said, I have learned to actually do something, to take the opportunities when you have the opportunities. When they've disappeared, it's too

0: Winston when David Seymour Annett came out swinging against Winston in a camp, in a time of an election campaign. It did not end well for them. I personally, as an observer of politics, believe that there is actually not a hell of a lot of crossover between ACT and New Zealand First. I think you operate and you appeal to people in quite different parts of the political sphere. I think you flank National to the right, and in some ways, in a populist way, Winston flanks National to the left. You've made, I understand, some fairly edgy remarks about Winston Peters and treachery. Yes.
1: I mean, what we know, what we know is that ACT can work with New Zealand First. I think you've got to look at what you can achieve with the balance of power. So what's your position in the coalition? How much say have you actually earned? How much say have the voters actually given you? And I know that New Zealand would be in a stronger position right now if ACT had come into the last election with more say.
0: And it might have. It might have if David Seymour and ACT hadn't gone full metal jacket on Winston Peters in the election campaign.
1: Possibly.
0: Yeah. Okay. So, well, just a word of warning there. The other thing
1: I accept what you're saying. And also, what we have to accept is Winston is a smart cookie. He is a very, very practiced politician.
0: Yeah.
1: And I would say the same actually about Helen Clark, which is one reason why I was laughing so much at your promo before.
0: She never shuts up, Paul. Everything. And our media run to her on everything about everything Helen Clark says. And it drives me crazy.
1: You know, I have to be very careful with that because I've always said about Helen Clark, you know, her biggest mistake is not knowing when to step off the stage.
0: Yeah.
1: And I don't want anyone to ever say that about me.
0: Yeah. Well, it takes one to know one. Paul, the other question that people really want me to ask you about, and it comes back to this economic issue, to making prosperity for the generations ahead, net zero and climate change. And the amazing financial burdens of running an emissions trading scheme that seems to provide jobs for shiny-ass bureaucrats all over the world. Mm. And the idea that us spending millions to stop cows burping is going to stop the planet from exploding, which it's not going to do anyway. Where do you stand on that? Is it time for us to say, get real about that and stop playing the climate change game?
1: You know, so when you say, where do I stand on it? I stand philosophically with ACT on it, and ACT philosophically believes, for all of the reasons you've just given, we should be looking at that right now, and we are looking at that right now. Personally, where do I stand on it? I think we should scrap it.
0: Okay, and I think that is a global... You know, I've been up in London looking at their politics there. Gosh, Nigel Farage is a speech I saw him give at a conference I went to in London. He said the first thing he would do as Prime Minister is get on a plane to South Korea and order a huge kick-ass nuclear reactor to be built in Britain to solve their energy woes and get their economy moving again. And he said, and we'd open up the North Sea for the oil.
1: I would say, Sean, just to encapsulate this, we produce the finest primary production products in the world, and the world knows it.
0: Yeah,
1: we are selling these to the world. No one else can produce that product, creating as little carbon as we can to the quality we can produce it.
0: True,
1: so
0: true.
1: If we are to meet these ludicrous targets that we can never meet anyway, if we are to flog our economy silly trying to meet them, all we're going to do is reduce the use of our product on the world market, hurt our economy, and create an environment where the world uses more carbon to produce an inferior product that we don't get any money from.
0: I couldn't have put it better myself, and have often put it worse myself. Paul, I know you're not standing in an electorate. What is the thinking behind that? Because I think you'd be a very powerful electorate candidate.
1: Thank you for that. So the thinking behind that comes back to my phrase, I'm not here to waste my time or my energy. I think I'm better used not in the back of my mind thinking I've got to win this electorate, but thinking I've got to sell these messages. I've got to create an environment whereby the most

0: most people possible appreciate the benefit of having ACT as a solid partner at the table.
1: All right. Are you going to be travelling the country on behalf of ACT? David's
0: yes.
1: got these, he's advertising on the platform, actually, these town hall meetings and stuff. Are you going to get out and do that sort of stuff?
0: Yep, absolutely. In fact, and you know, I don't want to single out how much more successful I've been than you, Sean, but I apparently have a van with my face being plastered on it right now for my countrywide tour.
1: You are so into that. I can remember you at TV3 doing breakfast. You had the frickin' coffee cups. I've still got a couple of those.
0: I know.
1: From my TV3 yeah. days. Oh, geez. Okay. So you will be sort of barnstorming around the
0: Absolutely.
1: Country.
0: Absolutely.
1: Okay. Here's the other criticism, Paul. And I hear the passion about giving people a chance, giving your grandkids a chance. Some people are going to say, and I imagine this is the difference between you, your possible supporters and New Zealand First supporters. I can see a lot of New

0: fortunate enough to be brought up in a country full of pioneers. There were still some pioneers left at the time, and that pioneering spirit was still there. And some of this sounds like, oh, yeah, he's got these great memories of times gone by. You know, we have all those opportunities in the country now. To use your name, the platform in this country is stunning compared to the opportunities in terms of raw material most people in the world have. We built our success independently of each other from nothing, from scraps, whereas now we have a population, far too many people who are literally fighting over the scraps. You know, we've got to turn that around, and we've got to turn it around quickly. And you said yourself that I spend a lot of time talking about, you know, the economy. You know, every day we spend more money than we make, every day. And the only way we can do that is by borrowing a little bit of extra money every day. There is nothing in the kitty if the washing machine breaks, so we're going to have to borrow more money. We're in real trouble. And the saddest thing in the world is that if there's ever a country that doesn't need to be in real trouble, it's us.
1: Yeah, yeah. Look, I couldn't agree more on, that, Paul. Paul, you have a history, of course, and often, because I think I have some insight into creating controversy, but we all know in our game that no news is bad news. There's Sheila Dixit, there's the woman with the moustache, there's all that stuff. And I have my own reasons as to how those things arise and how you play them individually. Are we going to see a bit of that? This campaign is... Is Paul Henry occasionally going to say something that gets the woke outraged with a wry little smile on his face and the Paul Henry chuckle?
0: You know what, Sean, I'm deadly serious about this, but the answer to your question is probably yes. and those issues that you brought up, you know, none of those were planned. And that's the thing. I'm just who I am. I'm the way I am. And obviously, everyone changes slightly depending on the situation they're in. And I'm deadly serious about this because it is the most important thing I have ever taken on in my life.
1: Yeah.
0: But having said that, I'm me and I'm going to be me. And yes, possibly something like
1: okay,
0: that
1: you do happen. Not have to worry, really.
0: To a degree, it happened yesterday.
1: Yeah.
0: When I was asked, you know, do I have any big ideas? And I did have a big idea, and I came out with it
1: and
0: standing next to the leader of the party, who, to his great credit, was making notes as I was speaking.
1: Paul, how do you think the media, and there is a difference now between the mainstream media and, I guess, media like the platform. The platform was set up to be a disruptor. But trust in mainstream media is still in the mid-30s. The media is, I think, mainstream media rightly being accused of bias, political bias, political self-interest. You've been on the board of TVNZ. How do you think the media will treat you, and what sort of media environment do you think you will be campaigning in?
0: Well, I hope I'm campaigning in all of the media environments because, as you know, in politics, coverage is singly the most important thing. It's great if because, as you know, in politics, coverage is singly the most important thing. It's great if it's good coverage, but at the end of the day, you have to have people talking. And I want to spread the message as far as I possibly can. So I'd like to be on all, again, it's a great name, platforms. What I would say is, you know, mainstream media is up against it. Everyone now is a publisher. There are so many outlets that have zero checks and balances. And I mean, to be honest, there are so many now that have zero real people. You know, AI outlets that are pushing their own particular agenda, and they're doing it very, very quickly. And they're not criticized, but by sections of society, they are obsessed over. And so I think the whole news environment has become so challenging for traditional news outlets.
1: Mm-hmm. Do you think they're going to treat you fairly? Because, Paul, I'm going to tell you, they'll hate you. Because you're not Labor, because you're looking to support a coalition government that, by and large, most of the political journalists in their heart of hearts don't like and have been trying to bring down for 2.5 years.
0: There is truth about that. Like you, through my career, I've walked in and out of newsrooms that have been socialist hotspots.
1: Yeah.
0: And I'm sure to a degree they still exist. I want to say that I don't think they... that

0: is as acute a problem as it once was. It's still there, no question. But my personal experience would be that it is not as acute as it once was.
1: Yeah. You talked about checks and balances before. Did you like the BSA?
0: No. No. And I don't like unnecessary expense. I don't like red tape.
1: Yeah.
0: But unnecessary red tape is
1: But see,
0: is
1: you might look at me, from what you've said, you might look at the platform and say, I'm unregulated. I'm a terrible free agent.
0: No, well, being unregulated doesn't make you terrible. Not at all. Oh. I mean, I champion a lack of not a lack of regulation, but I champion minimal regulation. I champion freedom, like ACT, which is the only political party in this country that champions freedom.
1: Yeah. That was the other issue. A number of people have asked me to ask you about free speech. Things like the under 16 social media ban and, you know, this new term misinformation or disinformation and the government still playing with the idea of new hate speech laws. Firstly, let's break it down. Where are you under the social media ban for under 16s?
0: I'm not in favour of it. You know, I'm very iffy on, and I can see the sense in banning, and again, this is my personal belief, I can see the sense in banning phones at school.
1: Yep.
0: I wouldn't do it, but I can see that there is potentially some value in that.
1: Yeah.
0: But I think we all have to accept now that every child carries in the palm of their hand the answer to almost every question. But they also carry in their palm of their hand misinformation to the answer to almost every question. Yeah. I think it's much more valuable to teach young New Zealanders how to navigate that incredible piece of equipment that they've all got rather than to try and ban it. I mean, where has that ever got anyone?
1: All right. That's, and I think that's the stock standard kind of libertarian place to do it. One other issue that is, and gosh, New Zealand First are making this an issue, even if it's not, immigration. Where are you
0: that's
1: at?
0: That's easy.
1: Yeah, okay. Tell us.
0: It's easy. There's a very simple line, and I've always believed this. New Zealand needs people it needs. It doesn't need people that need us.
1: Ooh. Which sounds like a hard line on immigration.
0: Well, it does sound like a hard line. But, you know, Sean, we meet all of our global obligations with regard to refugees, as we should. We

0: came in was what America needed. I remember I was in the States when he won in his first term. And the protest, you remember the protests in New York in particular? And these people were protesting against everything he had campaigned for. So what they were actually protesting against was democracy. But none of them, of course, would accept that. It was truly an extraordinary time in the United States. And then, of course, his entire first term was thwarted incredibly effectively, but very costly for America, by the Democrats tying him up in legal battle after legal battle, multiple legal battles going on all the time, rather than allowing him to achieve more of the agenda that he had campaigned on and been democratically elected to deliver.
1: All right. What do you think? And just foreign policy quickly, though it's not something that it gets too heavily into. Are you the sort of person who wears a tea towel around your head and chants from the river to the sea or not?
0: No. And I can't imagine myself moving in that direction, to be honest.
1: Okay. You think New Zealand has got it right? Winston Peters has got it right where he's positioned us internationally?
0: I think Winston's done a good job internationally. He is completely misguided on free trade, on the India Free Trade Agreement. I mean, we are going to look back at this agreement and we are going to think, oh, if only we could have got that signed earlier, you know, years and years earlier. I mean, we are a trading nation. We were built trading. We can't thrive trading with ourselves and shouldn't even try. We shouldn't attempt that.
1: Yeah, you've just said we should only have immigration with people we need, but to get that deal, it looks like we made some concessions for people we don't need.
0: Well, I don't know that we did make concessions for people we don't need.
1: 5,000 new visas with associated people, supposedly for students. If you look at the stats, they all tend to stay here, Paul.
0: Yeah, well, I think that there is no reason in the free trade deal that those people have any right to stay here. They do have a right, of course, once they meet the requirements, they do have a right to apply for visas in other ways, which are already legitimate visas. But the free trade agreement gives them no right to come here and live here.
1: Mm. Paul, when we spoke yesterday, I said, good move, immediately resigning from the TVNZ board. That's what that copper who stood high up on the list for Labor should have done as well the day he announced. Are you going to miss that job?
0: I am.
1: Yeah?
0: No, seriously, I am. I am genuinely proud of my contribution in that year.
1: To the projected $48 million loss?
0: Projected and foreshadowed. And this is not money that we're going to have to borrow. I say we, it's not we anymore. Yeah. This is not money that Television New Zealand is going to have to borrow. This is money that's been put aside to prepare Television New Zealand for the future so that it can turn itself towards the future and have a future. So we're not borrowing any of that money. It's money that's been salted away to be spent. But yes, it will be a loss.
1: All right. ACT have been pretty interested in broadcasting policy. What do you think should happen to TVNZ? Well, RNZ too. What's your opinion on RNZ at the moment?
0: Well, again, this is my particular opinion. At the moment, is it too strong to use a word shambles? I think they are trying to right the ship at the moment. But it's not balanced. And it absolutely should be balanced. If any broadcaster should be completely balanced, it's RNZ. It is fully funded by the taxpayer.
1: Mm.
0: I will be watching very closely to see the way the changes there play out.
1: Have you done an interview with them yet? Did you go on with Lisa yesterday or John this morning?
0: Guy on. I was on with Guy on Midday Report.
1: Midday. Oh, you got the Guy on treatment. Okay. Didn't get the John treatment. Okay, no. That's all right. No.
0: I think he probably doesn't need to talk to me because I know I've got his vote secured anyway.
1: Guyon or John?
0: John.
1: You're a terrible... You could be a terrible, terrible man. Paul, look, I've enjoyed the chat.
0: But there's one thing you haven't asked me.
1: What was that? What is it?
0: Am I an alcoholic?
1: Oh,

0: I just presumed that you were. I thought everyone knew that. I thought everyone.
1: I love it.
0: Are you still a nudist?
1: Yes, I am. Has anyone actually answered affirmatively that they are an alcoholic?
0: Oh, like I'm so often too drunk to notice if they have. To be Hey, you going to get down to Wellington?
1: Yes.
0: Okay, look, yeah, I'd love to catch up. You're going to the game on Saturday. You're going to the Irish All Black match on Saturday. No, not your thing.
1: No, I'm not, and that will be a fantastic game.
0: Well, I am going up for that. Look, Paul, it'd be lovely to catch up. As I said yesterday, I admire you for putting, again, your money where your not in considerable mouth is. I think you've made this election and this campaign a hell of a lot more interesting by your presence. Oh, look, just one other thing. We've struck this funny thing at the platform. We ask people honest and outright questions, and suddenly they don't want to come on the platform anymore. Kule Wong and the Opportunity Party have banned us. We are not to be touched, though we are going to offer them a debate. I take it you are going to just talk to everyone. We'll see you on Big Hairy News and all the odd podcasts.
1: Absolutely.
0: Yeah.
1: If they'll have me, I will. Mm. Yeah.
0: How does your wife feel about this?
1: She has always been fascinated in politics. And when we talk about it until one of us just has to go to bed. So, she's very supportive.
0: Okay. And you're going to be eight or higher on the list?
1: This is going to be quite a change. This is going to be quite a lifestyle change.
0: Eight or higher on the list, Paul? Because that's the only guarantee you get in.
1: Well, I would hope so. I would hope so. You know, I've made my expectations clear, but I don't select. I'm not part of that process. But I would hope that the people, in fact, I'm sure the people who do sit on that board to select, I'm sure they would see my value.
0: All right. Hey, lovely talking again, mate. Thank you for your time. Sorry about the technicals. We'll talk again.
1: No problem.
0: Soon.
1: Would love to catch up when I'm in Wellington next.
0: All right, buddy. Cheers. That is
1: all right.
0: Paul Henry, political candidate for ACT. What did you make of that? I enjoyed it. You may not have. Ring in. Tell us what you think. I think he played a pretty good game. Pretty straight back. Pretty Paul.
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8: It is Waitangi Day, as you know, tomorrow, and we can chat about that today in the lead-up to what it means to you, how much you feel about the day, whether it has any meaning or purpose, or whether it's been, in your view, what, diverted, subverted, become clearer, whatever, over the years, you let me know. 0800 33 22 83, over the course of this program. The last one before Waitangi Day and before another Waitangi bun fight gets underway. It's drawn, of course, Waitangi itself, the full retinue of politicians, policymakers, diplomats, and by all accounts, thousands of interested folk who will be out to enjoy tomorrow, our national day, in the sunshine. And that's the issue, our national day. And the question I would ask this morning is it really? For me, our national day is actually Anzac Day, 23rd of April, the only day in which we all accept that those who fought and died under the New Zealand flag in foreign lands paid a much greater price than we ever will, and made a much greater contribution to our national identity than any Waitangi Day ever will. Listen, I've had an interesting week, I have to say, with a fringe group of New Zealanders over a minute irrelevance called the Littlewood Treaty. But the reality is that inventing an alternate treaty isn't going to make anything go away. And in my view, the real problem is that the treaty needs to go away permanently, to be consigned to the dustbin of history and to be turned from whenever that dustbin was, which was in the past, rat nibbled and forgotten by most. It was resurrected in 1975, a zombie piece of legislation with an infinite desire to rewrite this country's history, destroy its constitutional foundations and separate us forever on the basis of our ethnic identity. That is the Treaty of Waitangi. It is New Zealand's albatross. To give a context with the rhyme of the ancient mariner, divisive, jumbled, the plaything of activists, be they wearing mock or judicial robes. It's also a snare, can I say, mostly for the Māori people and for those who are of Māori descent in this country. It's portrayed somehow as the cure, always has been over the last 50 years, the antidote for all the ills that afflict the Māori race in general. It will continue to play, I have to say, that divisive, dangerous role in 21st century New Zealand. It will continue to suggest that if only we could create some sort of unique partnership between Māori, reading, you know, unelected Māori leadership figures, and the Crown, then suddenly everything in this country, and particularly for Māori, will be hunky-dory and okay, instead of becoming what we eventually would become, should that happen, a racist, slightly cooler Fiji, that would be our fate. I on the lead-up to Waitangi Day, my take on this is ditch the treaty. Don't honour the treaty, because it's what are you honouring? Which treaty interpretation, which politicians have been allowing everybody else except themselves to interpret over the last 50 years, ditch the treaty. Let's go back, turn the clock back to prior to 1975, when the world was a simpler place and New Zealand was a better place for not having the treaty in any degree of prominence, other than as a sort of symbol, if you like, that didn't mean anything but gave us a holiday as well. We should not honour the treaty, we should junk it, put it back in its grave. An interesting but ultimately futile and attempt by the greatest colonial power and empire that the world has ever seen, and a plethora of warring Maori tribes bewildered and befuddled by an advanced alien civilization suddenly landing amongst them. That's the background for that, and why on earth we should, as of 2026 or into the rest of the 21st century, be consumed by that irrelevance is beyond me. But I will tell you this, Nothing will improve. It will only get worse

0: and the division and danger of the treaty is that it's designed to do so. Also overnight, actually just on that, the Prime Minister yesterday met with various iwi leaders, I think the Iwi Leaders Forum, and affirmed his commitment to the treaty. Obviously, confirming his commitment to New Zealand become even more irrelevant. Having said that, the sort of elephant in the room, it's not so much an elephant now, is a herd of, on the stampede, is around the word sovereignty still. And when the Prime Minister says that they are affirming their commitment to the treaty, my question of him and all others would be, oh yes, what treaty is that? What treaty interpretation are we talking about, Prime Minister Christopher Luxon? Because there's a whole series of people who were sitting opposite you yesterday who seemed to believe that sovereignty was nothing that they surrendered back in 1840, that they still have it, and they are still looking for a Maori homeland, some sort of pan-tribal utopia. Meanwhile, the Prime Minister is trying to, along with his cabinet ministers, get various Maori claimants to sign away sovereignty as part of ala Ngāpuhi and the Northern Tribes as part of their treaty settlements. Yeah, what are you affirming your commitment to, Prime Minister? A sovereign Maori nation or what? And God knows that still has not been decided. All we do know is that one ethnicity in this country will continue to receive special treatment, special funding, special access to government decisions and special access to taxpayer monies. Doesn't seem like much of a future to me.
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3: 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Authorised by H. Howard, 91 McKenna Road, Fielding.
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10: New rules have come into force requiring retailers to give customers of 3 years to use gift cards. The change is part of the Fair Trading Gift Card Inquiry Amendment Act 2024, and it took effect this week. Any retailer that doesn't honour the 3-year minimum could face fines of up to $1,000 per breach. Now, this law was pushed for by Consumer New Zealand. They say there's around $10 million worth of gift cards that go unspent every year, with about 1 in 5 cards never used. The new rules apply to both physical and digital cards, and the expiry date must be clearly shown. There are a few exceptions, which we will get to with Jessica, but prepaid cards such as Prezi cards are included. Retailers will be monitored by the Commerce Commission, which holds the power to issue fixed penalty notices, as I said, fines up to $1,000, and even launch prosecutions. Jessica Walker from Consumer New Zealand joins me now. Jessica, good to see you. Good afternoon.
11: Hi, Leah. How are you?
10: I am good. And thank you for your time today. Consumers spend years campaigning for an end to expiry dates on certain gift cards. How big of a win is this for consumers?
11: This is a massive win. So this is a campaign that was kicked off way back in 2016. And it just goes to show how slow it is to get laws changed. But how long it takes to get a successful outcome from advocacy. So this is something that the team has been working on way before I started here. And it's absolutely a cause for celebration, because it does take a long time for changes to take effect. And so when we're here to see it happen, then we do have a little jig in the office. Absolutely.
10: A little jig. Well, it's St. Patrick's Day, so a jig is appropriate.
11: It certainly is.
10: What's the normal? So the normal, I thought when I was talking about that I was going to come to you, I think on the cards is 12 months, isn't it? Why was that such a problem?
11: Well, generally, I think average was 12 months, but there was absolutely no definition on what a gift card should have as an expiry time. So we heard from people who were given a gift card with as little as 3 months on it. And so the gift cards are given from a place of love. You know, you somebody a gift because you want them to go and have their own choice over where they spend that money. Most of them were a year, but as I say, some were much, much shorter. So the lack of consistency was one problem. The other was the fact that other countries were far much more generous with their minimum expiry dates compared to us. So you could be in a situation where there's a store operating on both sides of the Tasman, and a $20 gift card at that store in Australia would last you a minimum of 3 years. The same card here at a store in New Zealand, same chain, but would be 12 months. So we just think that's manifestly unfair.
10: Yeah, I mean,
11: we wanted consistency.
10: Yeah, I like, consistency is good, but to play devil's advocate, if I can, if a gift card sits in the drawer for a year and expires, I mean, is that really the retailer's fault? I mean, where's self-responsibility? To me, 12 months...
11: There is absolutely,
10: You know, 12 months is to me, personally, a decent time to go and spend your card.
11: The problem is that people are given these gift cards and they put them away. They'll put them in their wallet, they'll put it in a drawer, they forget about it until perhaps they go into a store where they had a gift card for, they realise they go to spend it and like, oh, shucks, the time's up. But in another country, that wouldn't be a possibility. And so the fact that we estimate $10 million was going each year on unspent gift cards or expired gift cards. And so we were literally saying that was money for nothing. So the gift giver is really giving a gift to the retailer in that scenario. I agree there needs to be an element of personal responsibility, but life is busy. And it might be that you don't see anything that you want to buy in that store until, let's say, 366 days later. And then under the previous arrangements, you were out of luck.
10: I must admit, I was saying at the beginning of the show, I found, it wasn't a gift card, but it was a gift voucher. I know it's not covered in this, but... it was for from friends about 2 years ago, and it was for a beautiful facial for about $100, and I completely forgot about it. So yeah, look, it happens, right? I get it. So you mentioned $10 million a year, which, I mean, gosh, that is a lot of coin. And so the retailers were benefiting when gift cards expire, as they've been already paid, but the product or the goods were never given to the customer. So how are retailers feeling about this change?
11: So my understanding is they're on board with this. They're obviously happy to have some consistency, because it's such an overused phrase, but it does level the playing field. All businesses now need to comply with this minimum 3 years. there's been a long lead in time. So the Act passed 18 months ago, so they've had plenty of time to get ready for this. Mm. My understanding is that confusion has crept in for some businesses because of the guidance that's been put out by the Commerce Commission, which explains some of the exclusions. So the example you just gave, saying that you got a gift voucher, yes, for $100, so that would still cover you. So if somebody's bought you a gift, then you would still have, under the new rules, a minimum of 3 years to spend it. But it does not apply to any gift vouchers bought before Monday. So if your birthday was on Sunday before Monday, and you were given a voucher that somebody bought Saturday, that could still have a year on it. Yeah, but anything that was issued post the 16th of March would have a minimum of 3 years on it. So the kind of things that my understanding are excluded, things like if you were to, excluded, things like if you were to return an item to a store and they give you a, let's not call it a gift card, they give you a store card with credit on it, if you like, in exchange for the product you're returning, that is not captured by the three-year minimum. Also some prepaid cards. So if you're prepaid phone cards, they don't have to have a three-year minimum. And for other utilities, I understand that transport cards are the same. But in my mind, I think these are two distinct things. So if you're buying a gift, it's 3 years. Yeah. If you are buying for something in advance, it might be covered, it might not be covered. I can understand why businesses are confused by the guidance.
10: Yeah. So do you think this is long enough? Is consumer happy with the three-year minimum? Should have gone
11: for yes, that? We are happy with 3 years. We actually campaigned for five. So we wanted a minimum five-year expiry to bring us online with the United States and Ireland, who have got a five-year minimum expiry. Where we've landed is 3 years, which is far better than what we had before. Three years brings us in line with Australia, who have had a three-year minimum expiry since 2019. I think something that's worth noting is it is great to have 3 years to spend your money now, but say you get a $100 voucher tomorrow, chances are you can buy a lot more for that $100 than you'd be able to 3 years from now. So with the cost of things going up, we'd still advise that people use it rather than lose it. And the other thing that we saw a lot of last year was businesses, you know, going broke, going bust. And
10: yeah, that's
11: going to
10: be one of my questions. Yeah, if you've got a card or a credit, store credit, or a voucher, whatever, you go back in a year's time and they've gone bust, where do you land then?
11: You're pretty screwed, to be honest. There's not a great deal you can do. Unless the person who's buying the voucher, if the person buying the voucher, buying the business is happy to honour it, then that's all well and good. But that's not always going to be the case. So my understanding is you would become an unsecured creditor, so you could try and seek to get your money back, but there's absolutely no guarantees because you'd be way down on the list of people due to be repaid by a business that gets into trouble.
10: So the ComCom's put in a fine. They've said retailers could get $1,000 per breach. I think that's pretty robust. Do you think that's enough to make businesses comply?
11: I think that's enough of an incentive. And I also think it's not in a business's interest to try and shortchange people here. There has been quite a lot of publicity around this three-year minimum expiry. And there are going to be so many other businesses playing by the rules. And so if you're offering 1 year, which you shouldn't be anyway, but the business next door is offering three, then people would just go to the business next door. If you do happen to buy a gift card anytime from yesterday and it comes with a 1 year expiry, you can just point it out to the business and let them know. They might not know that the law changed. And so tell them that under the Fair Trading Act amendment, it has to be a minimum of 3 years now. If they don't comply, then you can go to the Commerce Commission so that they can step in and get this sorted because it is the law.
10: Yeah. Jessica, thank you so much. I appreciate your time today. Jessica Walker there from Consumer New Zealand. So a few exceptions, as Jessica was saying, transport cards, loyalty cards, festival passes, which obviously makes sense because the festival will be gone, and phone top-ups. But prepaid cards such as Prezi cards are included.
1: News on the platform.
12: In this update, the Taxpayers Union is criticising the Ministry of Social Development's tracking of rental bond grant repayments. Between January 2023 and June this year, Work and Income approved over 155,000 grants for people to pay their rental bonds, equating to $236 million. But the union's investigative lead, Rhys Hurley, says the ministry refused requests for repayment data because it would require substantial manual collation.
13: These grants are not meant to be free money. Agencies handing out taxpayer funds should be tracking whether it actually comes back. It's accounting 101.

ACT's pledging to abolish the Climate Commission. Candidate Paul Henry says it's cost $100 million since it was established, claiming it only writes reports, duplicates work and proposes ridiculous ideas. His party's proposing folding responsibility for assessing emissions reduction progress into mega-ministry MCIRT, culling the Commission.

0: Irons in Johannesburg. The Tongan-borns become All Black number 1,242 after being subbed on during the 41-35 victory. Ma'u admits he's still coming to terms with his surprise call-up.
1: Back at home, playing for Otago, and then 2 weeks later, I'm playing for the All Blacks. It just feels amazing, unreal.
0: Rabbitohs veteran Cody Walker's praising NRL and club executives for honouring Jay Arrow. Motor neuron disease forced Arrow to medically retire in May, stuck on 98 caps for South Sydney. But the forward's been granted an exemption to run out for the Rabbitohs' remaining 2 games so he can reach that elusive century.
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3: All right, as you may well know, we're all having Friday off because it is Matariki. What is Matariki? I'm not sure. It's something that Jacinda Ardern and her mates made up a while back that is meant to be the Maori New Year, though there's not a lot of historical record of the Maori ever celebrating Matariki in particular. It's just stars in the sky, which has very little to do with us. But it was a very popular thing to give the rest of the country a day off. Was it just after COVID or just before COVID? And be a bit woke about it. So that

0: 1820, there was a Russian ship that first sighted it. And she's saying 1,000 years before, in the 7th century, there was someone called Tahuya Rangiora, I think his name was, from Rarotonga, who there's some narrative that he, I don't know, it doesn't say Antarctica, of course, but she's transposed, she's created a whole lot of links to say that he went down there. And he was an Eastern Polynesian. He was
1: An academic at Victoria University or something, was she?
0: No, Otago.
2: Otago. Okay.
0: Yeah. So she writes this paper, and it makes really big news, as it would. It goes to CNN and Guardian and New York Times. And maybe it made too big a splash, really, because then suddenly she's saying, oh, well, we didn't really mean it as an, you know, imperial way of discovering new land. It's not about which humans were in Antarctica, but this is the quote. It was about linkages that have gone on for many hundreds of years and will go on into the future.
1: Linkages between what, Maori and Antarctica?
0: Yep, yeah, because the next thing you know, there's a paper, she writes a paper arguing for a stronger case for future indigenous management of Antarctica. So that, I think, has probably been the subtext of all this work. So maybe a claim, maybe Māori will be able to make a claim. So she does that. However, this is a European woman and her colleagues, but there are Māori academics, serious Māori academics, including Sir Tipene O'Regan and Emeritus Professor Ethel Anderson, who take a look at it. And they write a paper in response, and it's on the improbability of pre-European Polynesian voyages to Antarctica, a response to Priscilla Wahey and colleagues. But, of course, a rebuttal doesn't really make the same sort of splash as someone claiming that Māori were there 1,000 years before Europeans.
1: Okay, so that's the genesis of this idea that Māori discovered, inverted commas, Antarctica.
0: Yeah.
1: And generally, it's now academically accepted that they didn't or they couldn't have?
0: Well, by serious academics, it reminds me of trends. I mean, you only have to think of the kind of waka that they had and the kind of clothing that they had and how far they would have got. And you realise it's absolutely impossible. I don't know how anyone could have believed they got down there in a little single-hulled or double-hulled canoe down in the polar waters of Antarctica. It's just not possible. However, the story lives on because there's a documentary showing in Auckland on Friday, Matariki, at the Dock Edge Festival, and it will be on TV on Sunday morning.
1: TVNZ.
0: And it's been TVNZ, yeah. And it's been funded by you and I, by the taxpayer. I found out how it was funded, actually. I didn't know there was an agency called Te Mangai Pāho, which is, created to fund Māori in media. So they pay for it. They fund.
1: How much did we pay for it via Te Mangai Pāho?
0: $400,000.
1: That's nice.
0: $400,000. That's nice, yeah. And when they're in. So anyway.
1: And what's the documentary called?
0: It's called Ranganui, Call of the Ice.
1: Rangan.
0: And the story behind this, because you've got to create a myth, don't you? You do. Yeah. You've got to create a myth. And so there's this Professor Rangi Matamua, and his specialty is all things Maori. He's a Maori astronomer. He's not an astronomer, but
1: is he the guy that made up Matariki?
0: Yes, I think he did. Yes, and he got New Zealander of the Year in 2023. That's right.
1: Okay.
0: That's for his effort. So he's made up Matariki. He's doing well. So what happened? He's got a great story, though. I mean, it's all based on this. All sort of flimsy.
1: Was that the Kiwi Bank New Zealander of the Year in 2023?
0: Yeah.
1: Oh, okay. Okay.
0: He was.
1: Yeah.
0: Yeah. And I think he's got a gong for his efforts as well. And don't tell me it's I think it's ONZM. I'm not sure.
1: Okay.
0: Anyway, he on his grandfather's deathbed, he was given a 400-page book on Maori star lore. And his grandfather said, this is tribal knowledge. And Matamua said, but it's tapu. But his grandfather says, knowledge that isn't shared isn't knowledge. So this is a very great pretext for a documentary. You've got this sacred book of Maori star lore, and you've got some enterprising filmmakers. And they get together, and blow me down, they find out that Matamua and his sidekick, they fuck a papa back to some of those alleged early explorers from Rarotonga, which is really amazing, really.
1: Yeah, what a coincidence.
0: Because given that, and that he, in fact, many people

0: people believe, and I'd say that Tiffany O'Regan and et cetera believe that this was probably a fictitious character. It's just from stories that were written down in the 1800s from Rarotonga, and they probably weren't even Maori. But anyway, so they get some money together and they're able to go down to Antarctica. And I've only seen the trailer, but it is hysterically funny. It'll be worth watching because they have to invest it all with something gravitas and this kind of sanctified.
1: And what
0: quality.
1: Do they find down and there the, apart from ice and snow?
0: Oh, well, I don't know, but I'll tell you what they said because I've only seen the clips or the trailer.
1: Yeah.
0: It's audacious what we are doing, but our ancestors were audacious. I don't feel fear. I feel excited, but I also understand the magnitude of what we are doing. Our ancestor did some things that were absolutely mind-blowing. They came to Aotearoa and named things. Now, named things, and they were audacious.
1: Yeah.
0: And the magnitude of what they are doing, and these journeys, not knowing what you're going to find, are the most rewarding. Now, these are people, they're not recreating. It's not the Thor Heyerdahl version. They're not recreating the journey in a canoe with tropical clothing. They're not doing that. They're probably, I don't know if they flew or went down by boat. They've got polar clothing. They're living, they've got huts and food, and they're hosted by Antarctic New Zealand, which is a government agency, while they're down there. So,
1: do they live in huts or stuff, or are they in, like, Scott Base?
0: I don't know where they are because I've only seen the trailer. I don't know where they are. So you'll have to watch it. I can see.
1: I don't know. I'm washing my hair that day.
0: Yeah, I know. It's Sunday morning. I believe the blurb said that they got snowed in. They couldn't get out when they wanted to. They tried to inject it with some risk as well.
1: I bet you they found it was cold too, Yvonne.
0: Yeah. Yeah, but they had all the polar gear, whereas early Maori wouldn't have had anything. What would they have had?
1: So basically, do you know how long this thing runs? It's an hour. Ranganui, the Call of the Ice. So it is a Maori academic with taxpayers' money and a film crew going to Antarctica just because there was some mumbo-jumbo thing that maybe some Maori went there, 1,000 years ago, you said? 7th century.
0: Remember that serious Maori academics have completely debunked this.
1: Okay, and even Maori academics say this is just BS.
0: Yeah. Tiffany O'Regan, Ethel Anderson, written that paper. They do not buy into it at all. But it's too good a story, really, to unlock money. And it's Matariki. And what else are you going to write
1: There's
0: about?
1: Too much
0: what
1: grift there. There's about? Too much grift there to annoy that, to ignore that, Yvonne.
0: Yeah.
1: I mean, that is a little bit of colonial guilt just sitting there waiting to be exploited. You've got to admit that.
0: I know, but it's kind of funny. It is. I thought it was funny.
1: Have you tried to get any comment out of the people who made the doco?
0: No, I didn't.
1: Okay.
0: Because I haven't actually seen it. No, I didn't. I could try. Do you want me to do that for the
1: follow-up? Yeah, if you could. I'll find out who the production company were.
0: It's Miriama Carmo. It's the producer. And someone called Julia Sartorio.
1: Miriama Carmo. Okay. Miriama Carmo is the one. Does she the voiceover?
0: I think she's also the producer.
1: She's the producer.
0: She's also the producer.
1: Let's try and get hold of Miriama and just see what actual accurate scientific evidence we have that Maori ever went. That would give them a claim over Antarctica too under the treaty, probably, wouldn't it?
0: That's what it is. It says Priscilla Wahey, the European woman, wrote about the future indigenous management of Antarctica. I think that's probably what's behind it all. I suspect that. And then it's convenient because everybody's got to tick a box for Matariki. What are you doing for Matariki? Oh, we've got this documentary. So you've got to invest it with significance and gravitas, and everything's spiritual now, isn't it? It's all Maori spirituality and,
1: Yvonne, this is great work. Have you got any blowback yet?
0: Not yet.
1: No.
0: And actually, when I first did the story, I didn't get blowback as well. When I did the story on the academic, they disagreed, of course.
1: Hang on, Yvonne. Apparently Breakfast TV, TVNZ, are actively advertising the Ice Mumbo Jumbo documentary this morning.
0: Oh.
1: So you will have mainstream media now trying to make myth reality.
0: Yeah, it's a myth. It really is. I know. I know. It's amazing. And poor, and actually, it's not being promoted by Maori. I mean, these are two Maori academic, but serious Maori scholars do not buy into it. They are not promoting it. They've debunked it. They've actively debunked it.
2: Yeah.
0: So, yeah, it's kind of tragic. But when you've got Matariki, you have to do things. Hey, there's something else I found too, that a friend who works in the science department at Auckland University was sent a letter that they're going to celebrate Matariki, and there's going to be a star workshop on how to read the stars, but there's also a flax weaving workshop. I mean,
1: nice.
0: This is the country's
1: Well,
0: top
1: apparently,
0: university.
1: Someone's just told me from Jenny in Balclutha, the Christchurch Antarctic Centre has a spiel about Maori in their waka with bare skin on their way to Antarctica. This lie is being treated as truth throughout New Zealand.
0: Isn't it amazing how it can be spun like this? It's amazing. I mean, it is like trans.
1: No, let's be fair, though. There is some suggestion that Maori did settle or occupy sub-Antarctic islands.
0: Yeah, I don't think they got as far as the most northernmost Auckland Islands, but there's no archaeological evidence of them being any further south.
1: Okay, so this is
0: none
1: just
0: whatsoever.
1: A big fat lie that we're paying $400,000 for someone to keep telling.
0: Yep. But there could be, as I say, a subtext to it all. There could be a you know, underlying reason, because then maybe you can make a claim for that, to have Indigenous.
1: I would suggest from what you've written and what you've told us this morning, Yvonne, that Disney's Frozen is more accurate than the documentary we're going to see tomorrow.
0: Yeah. I'm sure you're right. If you go and watch it with a sort of sceptical eye, the clips I saw, I thought they were howlers. The things they said, I thought, oh, my God, that's so funny. But, I mean, I'm sure they don't want you to look at it like that. They want you to be reverential. That's what it's all about.
1: Mumbo jumbo, methinks, Yvonne. Lovely talking to you. Thank you for your time this morning. Cheers.
0: My pleasure. Thanks, Sean.
1: Yvonne van Dongen, independent writer, investigative writer, just amazing.
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4: 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On Saturday the 28th of August in Paraparaumu, 2 p.m. at the Paraparaumu Memorial Hall. And on Sunday 29th of August in Lower Hutt, 3 p.m. at the Victory Christian Centre, 445 High Street in Hutt Central. See nzfirst.nz for more information. 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Authorised by H. Howard, 91 McKenna Road, Fielding.
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1: I did want to introduce you to something much more important that happened last night in Parliament and closer to home. It was the first reading debate of a government bill called the English Language Bill to provide legislative recognition of the status of English as an official language of New Zealand. Now, and since that bill was introduced into the House last night, I think about past 5, 6 o'clock, and then the debate was truncated because the speeches weren't complete, and it won't come back into the House just because of the nature of the House sitting until next week, on week after next week, because next week's a sitting, they're not sitting. Anyhow, you might, in the 12 hours or, you know, what is it, 15 hours now, 16 hours since that bill's introduced into Parliament, there has been

We've got two official languages in this country. They are official languages of this country. The Te Reo, or the Māori language, and they are sign language. God knows why sign language is an official language of this country. Makes no sense to me that that's official, but Braille isn't, but there you go. Or, you know, Swahili or Hindi or whatever. I don't understand why sign language is an official language of this country. We'll come to that a little bit later on. But there are only two official languages of this country. And can I say, at the moment that you start to create, and this is the answer to all the liberals and the lefties and the stupid media commentary, which I'll come to in a second. The moment that you create an official language for a country, then you recognise, you would think, reality. Okay, we didn't have any official languages in this country prior to Māori or Te Reo being made an official language. Okay, you've set a precedent now by doing so. Then you decided to add sign language for God knows what reasons, but you decided to anyway, which isn't really a language. It's a whole series of people communicating with their hands. I understand that it's intended as a communication purpose, but it's certainly not an oral or a written language, is it? In the same way that, well, Te Reo is, as courtesy of English colonial governments and missionaries of past yore. So Peter's law to make English a official language of this country, I would have thought was incredibly non-controversial. But it's loathed by the liberals and the left. Why? Do they hate New Zealand so much that our colonial language, inherited as a consequence of this country's initial adoption by the British Empire, must be derided, degraded, downgraded and dissed in the 21st century? And the answer, on the strength of last night's debate in Parliament, is yes. That is the reason why, surely, there was such denigration and dissension in the House last night and in Liberal quarters this morning as to this very, I would have thought, prosaic, uncontroversial and minor piece of legislation, the English Language Bill. This is because the self-hating Liberal, the English Language Bill. This is because the self-hating Liberal elites, who are both protected and embarrassed by their standing in modern New Zealand and their inherent belief that, well, democracy and populism are bad things because, well, they're the elite, they're the chosen, they're the educated, and only they have the insights, the intellect to make New Zealand in the 21st century. You know, the kind of people that inhabit the upper levels of the public sector. The ones that are the leaders of academia, the leaders of the media, for example. And in Parliament last night, they rode out in all their gory glory, can I say, those sorts of people in the arguments that were used by the left to denigrate and deny this seemingly obvious and logical piece of legislation. So what's the opposition argument then to recognising New Zealand's English as an official language? What's the answer? Should we go to opposition MP who led it all off, can I say? Opposition MP, Labour MP Duncan Webb. Can we go to him first? He said that only the wandering mind of Peters could explain what Russian chandeliers had to do with the English language. That's how he started. God knows why. And then he said that the language was a moving thing. The language was a moving thing. This is what he said. With New Zealand English containing words from across the Pacific. Well, very few words, I have to say, but whoop-de-doo. How does that argue against English being officially recognised as a language of this country? And then he said it all. I want to read you this because it perfectly demonstrates the self-hating white liberal elites of this country who really do believe that the rest of New Zealand is too stupid and that they are too bright, too educated, too intellectual, too clever to have to put up with the idea that democracy might have sway or that other people

not as educated and bright as them might have a dissenting opinion. Listen to this. I quote, this is from Labour MP Duncan Webb, who led off, you've got to remember, the Labour Party on this last night. It's a silly piece of legislation that Winston Peters, in his Jurassic thinking, wants to put before his subsection of voters because they get a little bit anxious because the library in Christchurch is called Tūranga. A big building full of books with big signs to it, but because it doesn't say library, they don't know it's a library if they're New Zealand First voters. The scathing dismissal of anybody who might support this particular piece of legislation as essentially being illiterate and a subsection of really thick troglodytic New Zealand First voters. This is the argument as to why you shouldn't do it. I know, I'm reading it verbatim. And Webb then also said that when the Treaty of Waitangi was signed, okay, this will be interesting how we can bring this into debate, all the laws of England applied, of which an English language was not one. So apparently because the English in 1840 hadn't made English an official language, they didn't need to, for God's sake, because there was only one language spoken in England, and it was English. That's the reason why in 2026 we shouldn't have English recognised as an official language of this country, despite the fact that we've got two other languages that are Te Reo and Sign Language. I know, this is the quality of the argument that we're getting from the opposition. And then he went on to say that because the English, or the United Kingdom doesn't have English as an official language to this day, this is a reason not to. Yes, but Duncan Webb, and can I say, you're a moron, but then self-hating liberal elites usually are. You're not very bright. You're not as clever as you think you are. If the difference is that New Zealand does have official languages, Duncan Webb, can I just say? It does have official languages. It's actually legislated them as a consequence of your party, in actual fact, supporting Te Reo and sign language becoming such in Reo and sign language becoming such in this country. You've then kept English, which is, yes, you're absolutely right, the most common form of communication and style in this country. You've excluded that from being official. It's now it's got no status at all, the English language in this country. But that's because you decided to create official languages in the first place. At that point, you obviously recognise reality, and surely that is what Winston Peters did last night. And then Chloe Swarbrick. Oh, what did Chloe say? Here we go. The reason this legislation is coming into that should be resisted is because New Zealand First wants us distracted. It's a small piece of legislation. If everybody just said fine, then it could pass just in the whisper of a parliamentary session. But nope, we're doing this to distract the country, New Zealand First. It is all part of some deep, divine, Jurassic plan of Winston Peters. And she questioned the motives, but not the legislation, nor its logic last night. She said the English language wasn't under threat. Oh, I see. So a language has got to be under threat, does it? Does it, Chloe, before it can be recognised officially? Brilliant logic, Chloe. And if that's the argument, you should be apparently only able to create a law in Parliament if there is not a logical deficiency, but apparently a threat. Some sort of, offence to equity, or at least Chloe's equity in already. And then you should only favour those who are differentiated and fractionated in our society with their languages, in this particular case, the deaf and Māori. And then she went on to say this, sign language has been fought for.

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9: In Auckland, where I live, there's a lot of building that has been going on, but I've noticed there is also a lot of building sites where there is not a lot going on and has not been for quite some time. I don't know what the build time is, but there is one particular house we pass quite a bit and it's literally been no one on it for quite some time. Whether they're in trouble or they've stopped or whatever, I don't know, but I do know the building industry is doing it tough. Hundreds of construction companies have disappeared over the past couple of years. Many builders are uncertain about where next year's work will come from. Certified Builders says cancelled projects, rising costs, and a lack of long-term certainty have hammered confidence, and is calling for bipartisan support on major infrastructure so projects aren't shelved every time governments change. The organisation is also raising the alarm over proposed changes to the way the Ministry of Education awards school building contracts. The ministry wants to replace a panel of around, I believe, 190 approved builders with just 9 to 15 regional suppliers for around 250 school building projects each year. To walk us through these issues, I'm joined by the Certified Builders Chief Executive, Malcolm Fleming. Malcolm, good afternoon.
10: Good afternoon, Leah. Nice to be on your program.
9: Look, I appreciate your time, Malcolm. Give us a sense of how tough it's been out there or how tough it is for builders and the industry at the moment.

0: Yeah, I'll walk you through that and also perhaps touch on a couple of stats that have come through in the last week or so, which has been quite interesting. But
1: sure.
0: As you said in the introduction, it's been a tough couple of years for the construction industry. Going it hard with the number of participants in our industry has been reduced, and about 15,000 by most accounts have left our industry. That's either left our industry and stayed in New Zealand or stayed within the industry and moved offshore. So there's a number of reasons for that. Some of that is the pipeline of central government work came to a halt or pausing about 2.5 years ago. So social housing, hospitals, schools, for example, projects that had been designed, some of them been consented and some of them even been awarded main contractors, came to a halt. And that devastated the industry. That sort of rippled on through that those who were looking forward to projects coming their way no longer had. They had to then sort of, particularly large ones, had to think, okay, where can I find work? They dropped down lanes, if you like, into smaller building work and go to the regions. That elbowed out smaller players. The whole domino effect started to take place. Coupled with that, there's also general uncertainty about the outlook for the economy as well, and that was hitting homeowners as well, and certainly about their own jobs, particularly in areas like Wellington, for example. So that's sort of been the scene setter for the last couple of years. We've come out of COVID, and you might recall we hit some pretty high numbers of building consent numbers through COVID. You might recall it was in 2021 we breached 40,000 building consents for the first time since 1976, and they've been 1974 rather, and they've been keeping the record since 1966. So to use, say, I race cars and use a rev count analogy, back in 2021, 2022, we were redlining as an industry, and it even went higher again in 2022 when we went to 50,000 building consents. And you might remember those times as well, that there was cost escalation really running amok at the time. There were supply chain issues. Builders couldn't complete their projects. They couldn't get products.
1: Yeah.
0: Costs were out of control. And it was a very difficult time and challenging time for the industry. Go 12 months on from that, 2023, and suddenly, to use my rev counter analogy, we're down to idle. So we're from redlining to idle all within about 18 months, which has made the whole thing quite difficult. What's happened in the last, going into the start of this year, there was some cause for optimism. First of all, the construction pipeline report, and this is assembled by BNB and with inputs from Pacificom and from Brands, and that was painting a picture in December of forward work for 5 years rising quite strongly. It was talking about 2025 being the low point of the economic cycle and then slow growth and consistent growth from 2026 for 5 years to 2031. So that set the scene in December for some positivity entering the market. Look, we're coming out of this really difficult period of time to forward workload. We were seeing the data internally here at New Zealand Certified Builders. We were seeing that our members were downloading building contracts at a greater rate than they had any time over the previous year. So they only need a building contract there if they've got a building project. So that was so that was good news. And then even better news than that, they were downloading employment agreements at a greater rate than they had any time in the previous 12 months. So not only had their projects in front of them, they also had confidence to go and hire somebody to do the work. So that was looking very good. And then, of course, we 28th of February, where we had the start of the Iran war.
1: Yes.
0: And then we had cost escalation coming through the system, particularly in regard to any product that required resins, oil, diesel to create. We had the fuel adjustment factors fast coming through as a response to rising diesel prices, and suddenly the industry was had confidence was sucked out of the system, and from when I was talking to some sort of senior members of certified builders around the country back late February, they were talking about pipelines of work, you know, about 6 to 9 months, which is staying like pretty good. And then by the time we got back together in June, they'd sort of gone down to 3 to 6 months. They'd really pulled back. So that's been the arc of the last couple of years. Wow. And but in the last week, it's been really quite interesting. Last week, we got Statistics NZ data talking about the end of May of this year, that there is 39,000 building consents for the rolling 12 months. That's 19% up on May last year. And that is a very good number. If you remember my earlier comment that we breached 40,000 back in 2021 for the first 21. Time since 1974, it's a pretty respectable number.
1: Okay.
0: And not all building consents go to be work immediately, but it is a good proxy.
1: What are you putting that down to, Malcolm, that number?
0: Well, it's a surprise, to be honest. And it was followed up by another surprise in terms of Cotality sort of put out some data yesterday, and they were talking about Q2, so quarter two of this year, so that's 1st of April through to 30th of June, the rise in building products was 1.1%. And for the 12-month rolling number, sitting around 3.5%. That is a number well below expectations, given the Iran war and all that cost escalation, fuel adjustment factor we were seeing coming through. So expectation that was much higher. So that it's not, and the 12-month rate is below where we sit averagely in terms of generally up to 4%. So they're quite good numbers.
1: And again, you're not like 100% sure why you've seen these.
0: No, I'm quietly pleased.
1: Quietly pleased.
0: But surprising and pleased. But if I've been out talking to members lately, I was down in Christchurch a couple of weeks ago, and they're a pretty optimistic bunch down there. I met one of our members who's got 40 new builds in front of them at the moment. Another builder who has been finding it tough to get new building work and is now doing commercial work and sort of picking that up. Part of the sort of good news, if it can be any good news story, about the last couple of years is that our members have been proven to be quite resilient in terms of doing finding alternate work. So as the new building works softens, they've been doing renovations and additions. You know, the one bit of the data that's sort of been standing up, and also doing things like commercial fit outs and commercial works, and also Ministry of Education works as well.
1: Okay, so Malcolm, could we look at the construction hireage? Because you know, we've talked about the boom to the bust at the year ending 2024. Did we lose? I'm assuming, do we lose a large number of people to Australia? Do you know?
0: The numbers that is generally quoted is that we've lost 15,000 people, and a lot of them, who particularly those who wished to stay in the industry, did go to Australia.
1: Yeah. Okay.
0: And that's across the board. So that is carpenters like those I represent, through to engineers and other professional consultants.
1: Yeah, all off to Aussie. What does the industry need, Malcolm, to get back on its feet? Although you've mentioned already some surprising numbers that would make us believe it's starting to happen. I know you're calling for bipartisan support on infrastructure. Why is that so important?
0: It's essential, and I'm talking to members of both political parties. As recently today, having a conversation with one of them, just really reinforcing the message that it has been very destructive. The pausing of projects that were already been projected to come through the system, already passed through the system to start work. We can't afford to have that happen again. So just really underlining that whatever the new government looks like, that there is a commitment to those that have already been processed, already been priced, been and had the design done and already got consent or about to go to consent, that they continue to fly on through, that industry has line of sight on those and that they can rely on them to be hit the market. Good for those who get them, and for those that don't get them, that takes a player out of action so that other projects are available to bid on.
1: Malcolm, while I have you, let's talk about the Ministry of Education proposal called Regional Supplier Program. I think I've got that right. In simple terms, what is it planning to do?
0: Okay, so the Ministry of Education each year, by their numbers, they undertake or engage builders to do 270 projects across the country. Yes. Now, these are the projects that are separate from individual schools doing their own thing. So individual schools do their own maintenance thing. They need to update a bathroom block or whatever. So that's outside of this. Okay. Currently, they have panel arrangements on which builders sit. And across the country, on those various panels, is 190 builders who are able to bid for those 270 contracts in any given year. The proposal, in simple terms, is that they're making a fundamental change and that the panel structure will be replaced by another that has somewhere between 9 and a maximum of 15 larger contractors who will be doing all of those 270 projects across the country.
1: Oh, okay. So the ministry, from what I could work out, says this will make school building projects more efficient and better value for money. Do you buy that, Malcolm?
0: So I'll get to that in a moment. So

0: What does that mean for regional businesses and apprenticeships?
1: Very good points on both, very destructive. So in terms of regional economies, for example, look, I'll use an example for me. I live in a country town called Greytown in South Wairarapa.
0: Lovely.
1: So if there was to be a school project in any of the towns around me or even up into Masterton and rural schools, one of those larger contractors, a tier one, tier two, doesn't have a local footprint. What they'll be looking to do is generally engage a local builder on labour only. So that's not as appealing to local builder as being a main contractor in their own right.
0: Yeah.
1: Relying on that local builder's sub-trade base or even worse, bringing in their own subcontractors. And we've seen examples of that occurring over a couple of years. So from a regional economy point of view, it's really detrimental to the local economy, which we're looking to build across the country. It's also the community aspect of it as well, because we're talking about builders who know these schools, know the buildings, worked on the buildings for many years. Kids go to school, so they've got an absolute attachment and interest in doing a good job. So that all sort of falls down. And you commented on apprentices and training. It's the small SMEs, like certified builders that I represent, who are really engaged with apprentice training. So they're the ones that have got the apprentices commit to the training. And if suddenly they don't have pipelines of work in front of them, their commitment to continuing to take on apprentices is going to take a knock.
0: Geez, all really valid, Malcolm. If I've got this correct, you could say that they could actually increase costs because the larger contractors, as you pointed out, often subcontract the work to local builders, or they bring in their own. Not to mention that the local schools that have built up with the builders' relationships over the years would no longer be there. And Malcolm, would this also effectively hand most of the work to the big players like your Fletchers and your Hawkins and, I don't know, your Naylor Loves, all the big ones?
1: Yeah, well, Fletchers aren't in the construction building or construction business anymore. They're effectively just manufacturing.
0: Oh, God, that's right.
1: But yeah, potentially it would go to some of those names that you've mentioned, some of the tier ones, and then the next level down the tier twos. But large organisations with a national footprint, but don't have local footprints.
0: Interesting. A fantastic listener of the show, Malcolm, is just texting. She's listening to you. She said that her son is in his third year plumbing apprenticeship and has just been made it gets worse than Malcolm. He's just been made redundant. She says companies just don't seem to want the burden of time and training. It's really worrying. We've watched building companies slow down in some areas.
1: Yeah, and that really is a result of lack of forward workload going forward. So they're trimming their costs. So there certainly is a passion, particularly from those, whether plumbers or the builders who are trade qualified themselves, to continue on and sort of complete the circle, if you like. It's really meaningful to them. So if they're letting their apprentices go, that's a sign that they really are keeping things tight because they need to.
0: Oh, wow. And that, how disappointing, he was in his third year,
1: he's hoping he can pick up employment somewhere else and complete his final year.
0: Hopefully. So just to reiterate on this, Malcolm, you have reached out to the Ministry of Education. You are asking for what? You would like them to, before they make any final decision, talk to you first.
1: we've spoken to the Ministry of Education. I'm seeking a meeting with the Minister of Education. I've had approaches by other associations who work in our space who've likewise written to the Ministry and are likewise concerned. around all this.

0: some of those represent members in the professional consultancy area as well, because what's likely to happen, this is a builder issue at the moment, but quite likely it will then lead on to a rationalisation of consultants panels as well, so small architects and engineers and quantity survey firms, et cetera, around, spread around the regions would likewise, face the same issues as our members are addressing as well. So we've put our case forward other ways that the ministry can achieve their aims, and asked that and offered our services to be able to work with them and help structure or frame up what that might look like. So we certainly want to be part of that conversation. Where it's at the moment, they've received a good number of responses to a feedback forum that's gone through in a written form. They're going to work their way through all that, and we'll see where the outcome is. But in the meantime, we'll keep pressing to have our face-to-face meeting with the minister.
1: And forgive me, Malcolm, if I didn't even ask this right at the beginning. Was this out of the blue, the regional supply program? You had no idea?
0: It was out of the blue. Wasn't on our radar. It was brought to the attention of some of our members who are on existing panels.
1: Right.
0: And who were asked for an online meeting with the ministry, who outlined what their proposal was, and then they started getting in touch with us.
1: Interesting. Election year, Malcolm, this is where they're supposed to, you can have their ear, aren't you, hopefully?
0: Yes, well, we'd like to think the Minister of Education shares our view that this really is not a good thing to be doing.
1: Yeah, it sounds... look, this is not my expertise, Malcolm, but it does sound like even my math doesn't math with this. Malcolm, I thank you for your time, and we will watch this with interest. Hopefully we will talk again. That is Malcolm Fleming, Chief Executive of the New Zealand Certified Builders Association.
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3: In this update, predictions, the growing gender pay gap indicates a confronting trend. States NZ says the gap hit 5.3% in the June quarter, having dropped by 3 percentage points in 2025 to 5.2. Still minding the gap, spokesperson Joe Cribb says reductions had reflected the economic crisis, not equity improvements. She says we can't get complacent.
4: This is probably the start of a trend of it increasing again. And obviously we want an Aotearoa New Zealand where everyone gets paid fairly. That has nothing to do with the gender or race.
3: Auckland's mayor assures he's keeping his cool after National's U-turn on a bed tax, with its election promise to introduce no new taxes. The government had already signed a deal with Auckland Council, including agreement to explore a tourist tax. Queenstown's mayor has said he was ambushed by the announcement. Wayne Brown says he's not going feral, but Queenstown's mayor is facing worse impacts.
5: The impact of that is worse on him. The impact here is that we just won't have some events. For his impact, he's not going to have public toilets.
3: Labor's leader is promising not to force councils to amalgamate against their will. Those that didn't present the government merger plans before its August deadline are in line for imposed conditions. Chris Hipkins claims forcing a deadline makes changes more difficult to swallow. He says he wouldn't proceed on it without a clear mandate.
6: We're not going to force through, very unpopular local government reform that just because the current government have basically hashed the whole process up.
3: Woolworths is reporting a rise in profit driven by more app and online shopping. It's reporting annual sales of $8.49 billion, up 2.5% on last year. Here's business reporter Michael Sergal.
7: Sales at Woolworths supermarkets have been relatively flat, particularly since January, but online revenue is up almost 11%. Revenue from other sources, including the Fresh Choice franchise, has risen more than 12%.
3: That's news.
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3: In sport, Australia's WNBL is touting possible basketball expansion into New Zealand. Chief Operations Officer Justin Nelson is keen to add a Kiwi women's side as the league's 10th or 11th team. Nelson's after a bid with suitable infrastructure and potential commercial and government support.
8: Everything's on the table. If we can see all of those things as part of anything that's presented to us out of New Zealand, I certainly wouldn't put a time limit on it, near or far.
3: Dragons NRL veteran Damien Cook has vowed to honour his Super League contract with Castleford, despite the mysterious exit of Australian coach Ryan Carr, who was stood down earlier this month, pending a club investigation into a secret matter. That's sport.
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9: All right. Well, as you know, there was quite the brouhaha at the New Zealand, or Aotearoa, sorry, Music Awards last week. The Music Awards that the government paid $140,000 for, believe it or not, when Linda Topp stood up and, in by way of, I guess, eulogising her sister Jules Topp, and I think they both were, and the Topp twins are an intrinsic part of New Zealand culture, launched into the government, launched into funding for the arts, launched a tirade against defence spending. And I don't know whether it was anti-Semitic or not, called the minister who was there, launched an attack against him, said he was named Goldstein when he wasn't, and said she'd be in the trenches and it was a call to arms or whatever for the arts community. And the Liberal lovies, oh, they soaked it up, didn't they? I came out and said I thought it was crap, and it was typical Liberal lovey hands out. And boy, did a debate kick off. Because, of course, we weren't meant to say anything because we'd lost the tops and everyone was grieving and everything. But, you know, that's free speech, isn't it? I got a very interesting email from my next guest on, I think it was Friday, Austin. Friday, Austin Harrison, who's a young guy who I am actually vaguely aware of, and because I'm a bit of a stand-up comedy fan. Austin Harrison writes to me and says there is a debate to be had here. And given that I haven't heard from bigger stars, they're too busy counting their government money, and I don't mean to be mean, Austin, I thought, okay, let's have the debate about taxpayer funding of the arts. So Austin Harrison joins me in the studio. Now, Austin, firstly, just by way of introduction, you are a stand-up comic?
10: Yeah, stand-up comedian, but I'm also a producer, so I do lots of the kind of business, managing budgets and stuff for other comedians.
9: Yeah, and how long have you been in the biz?
10: About 6 years.
9: Okay, yeah. All right. So you're no newbie?
10: No.
9: All right. And how's it going for you?
10: I went full-time as an artist 2 weeks before our first COVID lockdown.
9: Okay.
10: So it's definitely been a bit of a journey.
9: And when you say full-time, did you get a job?
10: No, I work for myself, self-produce and self-fund all of my own work. I've managed to pay 6 years of Wellington rent doing it.
9: Okay. Bloody well done.
10: Yeah, thanks.
9: Done that without the government and the tax man?
10: I have received government funding for certain projects. I would say over the 6 years, about $80,000 probably for the projects I've worked on.
9: Yep, okay. But you've basically done it on your own.
10: Yeah, pretty much.
9: Why do you need any help from the government? And why do the Topp twins need help from the government? Why does anyone at those music awards that the government paid $140,000 towards last week, why do they need any money from the government if a young guy like you, 6 years in, is basically doing it for himself?
10: Well, there's a few reasons why. The first is that actually investing in the arts is actually just return on investment really good money. We invest a tiny...
9: Oh, hang on,
10: yeah, yeah.

0: by small communities, but when you start out doing open mics on a Monday night, that's where you start out here in Wellington if you're a stand-up, right? Mm. And 20 or 30 people at a time see those gigs. You got to do a heck of a lot of those gigs to build an audience, right?
1: So why don't you go and get a real job?
0: Well, and lots of artists do. Lots of artists do work a daytime job, but you get good a hell of a lot quicker if you don't have to.
1: Good. Well, if you get good, then people will pay and come and see you. And it's not such a struggle, is it?

0: enterprise but hold real value, right? And I think about things like, for example, I actually run at a local community centre, I run a drama class for over 65s. It's free and it's amazing. These people, they all pretty much live alone. Most of their families live overseas. They don't have a lot of support. And this is...
1: You get paid for that?
0: I get paid a little bit only thanks to a wee bit of Wellington City Council funding. And without that, you know, I get a few bucks basically to do the admin. And without that, I wouldn't be able to justify doing it.
2: Good on you.
0: Right? So that little bit of public money there actually has a huge impact on those people's lives.
2: Does it really?
0: Yeah, it really does. It really does.
2: Okay. Well, why don't their families pay for it?
0: You'd have to ask them.
2: Yeah, okay.
0: Yeah.
2: Okay, did you have a tertiary education?
0: Yeah, I did.
2: What did you study?
0: I studied theatre and political science.
2: Great combination, doesn't surprise me. Okay, how much did the government pay for your education or contribute towards your education through student loans, fees, subsidies?
0: Yeah, I don't know about the portion of direct subsidies, but the $72,000 was my student loan at the end of it.
2: Okay, have you paid that off yet?
0: I've paid off a chunk of it.
2: Forever if you're an artist, won't it?
0: Yeah, but I'm making progress.
2: Do you also understand that a lot of New Zealanders and a lot of people will be listening today simply say, Austin, I'll piss off and get a real job, or I don't get a handout, I pay my tax, why should it go to a bunch of people who are generally politicised? And the perception that the people in the arts are left is incredibly real, right? And the culture and heritage has a left-wing skew to it, that New Zealand On Air has a left-wing skew to it, that Television New Zealand has a left-wing skew to it. And they're saying, why should I pay for a bunch of people to tell me what I should think and propagandise me?
0: Sure. I think that's a really interesting question. And my counterfactual to you is, why don't we see conservative right-wing artists?
2: Because they get frickin' jobs and they don't like sponging off the taxpayer. That's why.
0: Well, what you mean is they're not prepared to do the graft in the early days.
2: Or they're so successful and they're so commercially successful they don't have to graft.
0: Well, except that they're not here, right?
2: Well, I don't know. No, they're off being successful overseas.
0: Well, maybe.
2: You know, mind you, I'm thinking of Sam Neill's Sleeping Dogs was a movie that was funded by the state broadcaster and whatever our equivalent of New Zealand On Air was. Do you think, let's just get back to the night, I think Linda Topp was way over the top.
0: I think there's kind of a couple of things here. Like, first of all, she was obviously very emotional and we should give her some grace, I was reading through the comments on your post and lots of people said that too, and I thought that was worthwhile and I was pleased to see it.
2: Yeah.
0: The other thing is that it wasn't a speech for public broadcast, right? She was in the room at the Music Awards talking to a room of 800 musicians.
2: There were cameras there. Social media.
0: There's cameras everywhere, right? But we can't
2: live out... Was it meant to be a private begging speech? Was she just going to call Goldsmith Goldstein privately, was she?
0: I don't think she meant to do that. I think it was a slip of the tongue.
2: Well,
0: I think you're being a bit cheeky with that.
2: I know she hasn't bothered correcting it, however, which
0: I'm sure
2: I'm sure the New Zealand Jewish community would greatly appreciate.
0: Yeah, I'm sure, and I hope she does.
2: Yeah.
0: But I also think she was there at the Music Awards celebrating New Zealand music, and she just wanted to uplift the people in the room. That's all she was trying to do.
2: No, she wanted to tear down the government. That was pretty clearly what that speech
0: was.
2: I mean, I've watched the whole thing through twice.
0: Yeah, me too.
2: It wasn't. It was a political speech. It was an anti-government speech. It was a speech about defence. It was a speech that was party political.
0: I agree with you that the defence stuff went over the top. I absolutely agree with you there. Yeah. And I don't know why she brought up the defence budget. There's hundreds of other things in the budget that she could have taken aim at that would have been much more appropriate, in my opinion. But yeah, and part of that is that on that budget day, the arts did receive a cut of about 12% of its core funding was cut on that day. So the people in that room were feeling that, were knowing that there's going to be an impact from it. So that's why it came up in her speech.
2: All right. Do you think that it has been good or bad for public perception of public funding of the arts, her speech?
0: It's a good question. because I think that there's certainly a group on one end for whom it will have galvanised against public funding. There's a group on the other end who will be galvanised, hurrah, hurrah, keep the public funding. I don't know if the people in the middle care, to be honest, Sean.
2: I think they do.

0: do. I think when they're suffering, they do. Man, I think we live in a time where people do call out the Liberal lovies.
1: Yeah.
0: You know, who live off the taxpayer. I want to thank you for coming into debate. We don't have to reach any answers today.
1: No.
0: This is the very nature of you know, civic discussion and forums. I am going to, though, give you a little bit of a boost. When are you performing next, and how can people see your stuff?
1: Yeah, they can find me, Austin Harrison, on all the social media, and I've got a show at Bats Theatre on Wednesday night, kind of stand-up comedy show, three local comics. It's $15 a ticket, cheap as chips.
0: Yeah, Bats, Saturday night?
1: Yeah, Bats Wednesday night.
0: Wednesday night, Bats, at what time?
1: 7 o'clock.
0: So how long does the show last?
1: It's only an hour, so you'll be home by 9.
0: I go to the gym afterwards or beforehand, I'm in. Right. And where can I get those tickets?
1: Bats.co.nz.
0: I will see you on Wednesday night. Also, are you hoping, when you look at the top twins, that you...

0: Appreciate it.
1: Austin Harrison, stand-up comedian. I was going to say government beneficiary, but that would just be mean, wouldn't it?
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3: Listen, coming up on the show, and very shortly, I'm going to be talking to David Farah about the extraordinary revelations. And can I just say, I know, The Platform can hold the mainstream media to account. In fact, that's the reason that we do what we do, can I say? But there are times in which the mainstream media distinguishes itself with its stupidity and its bias. Well, yes, Radio New Zealand News, I'm talking about you. But there are times also when they do a really good job. And can I just compliment this morning the New Zealand Herald, again, on their investigative journalism. It says they still have investigative journalists employed there, not just opinion makers. And on their piece that they've done on the Waipirira Trust and on John Tomahiri this morning. It is outstanding, but it raises huge issues around the Charities Commission and over government oversight to do with the Waipirira Trust. Listen, as you know, John

0: far in a long time, in a second, just quietly, but they got caught out, or at least reported, for being shonky, all right, for doing all the wrong things, for not meeting the most basic of Charities Commission requirements and responsibilities under the legislation and the Act. And so they started shifting the books around. And this is what the New Zealand Herald has itemised this morning, how they paid back the money that they'd stolen, in essence, from the purposes that they'd been given it, by simply putting in a whole series of book entries and saying, oh, well, John Tamahere is going to pay the $400,000 back. You know how they paid for that? How he's going to pay that back? They gave him a bonus of $400,000 so that he could pay back. See, and this is part and parcel, exposed this morning in New Zealand Herald. Can I just say, if you let shysters be shysters, and they will be shysters, it's really, really simple. I have a very simple view on this one. You can have a go at John Tamahere. Mm-hmm, easy. You can have a go at the trust, you can have a go at the leadership, you can have a go at the connection between Te Pāti Māori, that's fine. You should really have a go at those white civil servants who've not only allowed this to occur over years and years and years, knowing what the problem is, 6 years, by the way, this investigation took, 6 years, but they let them off at the end and they are still a registered charity. Eh? It is an appalling abuse, but just remember the really guilty people here, the people who have responsibility for overseeing that bad stuff doesn't happen and who allow shit still to occur quietly because they are incompetent, whilst they draw also, can I just say, their well-remunerated taxpayer-funded salaries in Wellington. It is an appalling failure, again, of those very agencies, this time of the state, that are meant to look after us and our money and refuse to do so.
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5: 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See nzfirst.nz for more information. 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
11: We touched on it very briefly at the end of the show yesterday.
9: Because a few of you texted and said,

0: Have you seen the news? The DEI mandate in our public service has lost its legal foundation. The Public Service Amendment Act 2026 came into force this week, removing legal requirements for government agencies to run diversity, equity and inclusion programs. The change repeals provisions of the Public Service Act 2020 that embedded DEI objectives across the public sector. The amendment means merit-based employment should now take precedent. However, my first guest notes the change does not automatically end existing DEI programs, policy, or more importantly, staff networks, which are already operating within government agencies. Independent researcher and the founder of Let Kids Be Kids New Zealand is Penny Marie, and she joins me now. Penny, good afternoon.
1: Hi, Leah. How are you?
0: I'm good. Thank you for being available. I know you've just flown in, actually. Gosh, you're very busy from overseas doing other work. So it's great to catch up with you, and I appreciate it. Hey, while this sounds like great news, there are still many moving parts, and I think we should kind of go back to the beginning of sorts and why you believe the change may not automatically end DEI programs. So firstly, Penny Marie, how did these requirements actually end up in the Public Service Act in the first place?
1: So from my research, the way that they ended up in there was in the Public Service Act 2020 that came in, which was brought in by Chris Hipkins under the Labor New Zealand First Coalition. And so that's how it all got in there. And I mean, I wasn't even looking at this stuff back in 2020. You know, a lot of us were busy doing other things. And to be frank, back then, I wasn't really looking. You know, I wasn't in the space that I'm at now. And so when you can look back historically and see what that meant as far as, I brought it up in this legislation last year in Section 75. And I actually went to Canada and included it in a speech over there and showed that they actually mandated DEI policy into the public sector. And we know that they flooded the public sector with DEI hires, let's say, and blew it out. I think what is important is this, so on the 3rd of June, this Amendment Act came in that removed the requirement for it to be mandated and has made it now optional. And then my argument with that is, but you've already flooded the sector with those people who are just going to want to keep that in. So really, when I saw it, and the way I actually saw it was actually I received the New Zealand First email. I was actually on my last day of my trip overseas and was trying to have a day off. And I saw it and I thought, oh, this looks like great news. And then when I dug into it, you know, that's why I ended up writing my Substack about it. Because going back to the history of it, you know, I guess what's challenging, and people give me a bit of a hard time about challenging New Zealand First on things. Well, I'm not trying to challenge New Zealand First on things, but they're the only political party that have been pushing back on this woke, right? The other, you know, the lefties are pushing it, half of National pushes it. And so they're the ones saying kind of what the common sense people want to hear.
0: Yeah.
1: But when I actually look back into the Act, obviously, New Zealand First actually voted this act in the first place. So that's kind of a big deal, right? And so they're saying, you know, we're fighting the war on woke, but actually have they acknowledged that they helped to bring this in? But I don't really want to spend too much time on that because I do get given a really hard time on that, but it's a really important...
0: But it's a fact. Yeah, it's a fact.
1: It's fact. And so, you know, are they going to come out and say, yeah, because we know with like other things, for example, like Conversion Therapy Act and things, that some of the people that voted it in wouldn't have had a clue what the flow down effect would have ended up being. But I think we can all acknowledge that the flow down effect of mandating DEI into the public sector has been really harmful. It's probably kicked out a lot of the, let's call them, and I don't like using this term, but for their sake, the pale, stale male, so white middle class, you know, middle level management, white people who don't fall into any DEI category, you know, aren't welcome in the public sector. So it's actually really significant when you think about it.
0: So when we look at this, you've argued many of these initiatives, they grew out of the Public Service Act. So was it the law itself driving them or the way the departments interpreted the law?
1: Well, what I haven't done is gone back to see how embedded it was into the public sector before this legislation came in, because I think that you might find that it wasn't, you know, like we sort of saw a massive uptick in all the DEI stuff since, so in education where I look at, since 2018 when the Relationship and Sexuality Education Guidelines. But I'd be interested to know, and whether we could even have a metric to find out how embedded all this stuff was prior to 2020. Like, I don't know that. But we definitely know that since COVID, when we were sort of looking the other way, and then actually in 2021, when a lot of really good people walked away from their careers because of the mandates, lots of things were changing. So I sort of feel like that there were lots of moving parts, and, you know, things like all of the Pride push, and obviously it's Pride Month, and all of that stuff coming into the public sector. You know, I mean, I only pulled from my article a couple of examples of where agencies in the public sector actually have DEI strategies and policies. So they're literally drawing from that legislation to justify them putting it all in.
0: Because the law didn't specifically, from reading what, you know, you would put out, require pronoun fields, rainbow staff networks, or unconscious bias training. Agencies used the diversity and inclusion provisions as justification for introducing them, it seemed like, but and then ran with it. So when it comes to repealing these provisions, Penny Murray, who actually did the heavy lifting? Was this National Act? Is New Zealand First claiming it? Who is it?
1: Well, that was when it got really interesting in my research, was so the way I found out about it was New Zealand First put it out saying that they had sort of helped to push this through, and I was like, cool, that's, you know, what you're meant to do. But when I actually went back and had a look at it, New Zealand First had actually put a members bill in March last year to get rid of some of the DEI, but that members bill never got drawn out of the hat and it never proceeded. And then in August 2025, I think it was, from the National Act Coalition agreement, they were looking at the Public Service Act. So they were looking at it, and it went through readings. And to be honest, I didn't actually even know. I wasn't looking at that. I was looking at it from more of an advocacy point of view, and I was tying the Public Service Act in with the Yogyakarta principles. So that was what I was showing, was how it was that I was seeing that it was a vehicle to bring the Yogyakarta principles into the public sector. And so it was actually National and Acts. They did a government bill rather than a members bill. And so what happened was they were putting that through. And in fact, if you go and have a look at the process of this bill, there was a whole lot of submissions, and there was a whole lot of, most of the submissions that went in were, they didn't want the amendment, they wanted to keep it. And what's really interesting about that is, like, that's the Nurses Association, the Human Rights Commission, even the Christian Counselling Organisation, they were actually wanting to keep all the DEI in. So the majority of the people that knew this was going on were actually saying, no, we don't want it. But the coalition three, the tri-party coalition, and they would have definitely used what New Zealand First were trying to put through in their members bill to knock the DEI out. To me, it looks like the three parties came together to bring this in. But I think what needs to be, you know, what's important to be clear was it looks, I looked on sort of ACT and National social media to see whether they were saying, hey, guess what, the Public Service Amendment Act is out. And I didn't see it, and I didn't even see it on a Beehive announcement, because it only happened two days ago.
0: Yes.
1: And but New Zealand First were tooting about it. And then when I thought, actually, it wasn't really them as much as it was the other parties, and the fact that New Zealand First voted for this act to come in the first place.
0: Right.
1: Needs to be acknowledged.
0: And as we said right at the beginning, part of the issue here that you've spotted is, you know, the law has changed, but the bureaucracy itself hasn't necessarily changed. And that, of course, that's a very important distinction, isn't it?
1: Yeah, and so, you know, for people that follow my work, what I always like to do is write about and talk about what's something that people can do and what are a solution, because I'm not all about just complaining about the problem and pointing fingers. So I think because this law has said, it's taken it out of being mandated or enforced, but it hasn't said it has to go, and it hasn't put any it hasn't put anything around if you have got it in that there's, you know, you're going to be fined or whatever. Like, it hasn't made it unlawful. It's just taken it out of being forced. And so I think that where people who have an issue with all these DEI policies, they need to really be really good if they would read my article, because I've got information there about, you know, you can send an official information request. Because it's impacted everything. It's impacted how people might apply for a job in the public sector if they have to jump through DEI hoops, you know, were different.

0: you know, it wasn't merit based. So I think that's where the real gap is that it's not saying that it's enforcing this change.
1: Yeah.
0: And if it's inside of a public sector organisation that is really woke and is putting it all through, nothing's going to change if we didn't know about it and if people don't start doing something about it.
1: Well, you pointed out there's no compliance audit, no ministerial directive, no deadline for agencies to make changes. I mean, you know, when you look at it that way, that's not a big loop. That's not a loophole. That's not a big loop. That's not a loophole. That's like a, you know, a whole tunnel to drive through. You know, I can sit around and go, well, look, are we really going to change team? Because there's no one's going to audit us. There's no real directive. And we've got no deadline. So whoop, whoop. You know,
0: apart from the email that I saw from New Zealand First, I didn't see initially anybody talking about it and no one in the media either.
1: Like,
0: I do think that maybe I was the first one to pick it up because it was, you know, I've done quite a bit of work on this and so it was really interesting for me. And that's where it is. It comes down to public awareness. And what is really awful about this is, one, who wanted this in the first place? Like when Chris Hipkins and all of his wonderment brought this bill in, but the people of New Zealand didn't want this. Right, there would be some lobby groups and some activist groups because I've proven again and again and again that this all comes down through the United Nations. It doesn't come from our population base, you know, and so it's thrust upon us. Then it's going to cost the New Zealand people money for putting all these DEI things. Now, these public sector agencies, they're all members of the Pride Pledge and the Rainbow Tick, which costs them money.
1: Yes.
0: So if they're getting government money to run their department and then they're paying the Pride Pledge, what they're doing is they're feeding the DEI industry. And we didn't ask for it anyway. And so now it's probably going to cost a whole lot of money if some of the agencies do roll it back. And, it's such a waste of time and money. That's what makes me mad, I think, more than anything else.

0: where it comes from internationally, because people are not just, there isn't the need. It's like there isn't actually a giant part of the population that is so oppressed. Mm. They've created that narrative, you know.
1: Yeah.
0: And it's really important to know this in Pride Month, because I've just been putting out stuff about Sweat with Pride, for example, which is a really dumb event that is put on to fundraise for the Burnett Foundation, and then they funnel that money through to Inside Out, which seems to always be the recipient, promoted by the Mental Health Foundation, all of that. Now, the Crown agencies, public service, is picking up on that. They're implementing it for their staff. For the Burnett Foundation, which already gets just over $5 million a year from the government through the Ministry of Health. So people are being, you know, I mean, it's just ridiculous what's going on. So I just think people need to really look at it and start picking up tools, using Official Information Act requests, and actually start pushing back on this and pointing out to their employers or their potential employers or the agencies they're engaging with, hey, there is now no government mandate for this. Why? Provide me with the reason why you need to have this in.
1: But so, Penny Marie, because this is now in the public, you know, this is now, we're talking the public, So we're talking about the public service. If you're just if you're not working for the public service, and you just work for a big company, say a bank, because all the banks are woke, some more woke than others, this might be a silly question. Is that filter out to them? Is that law now for them? Or do they can still do what they want?
0: Yeah, I don't think it does. I don't think that private corporations are under the Public Service Act. And I do want to actually do a bit more work about that and actually ask the question why. Because, and I've put videos out and I'm going to do lots more on this, is because it was Larry Fink at BlackRock saying we have to force behaviour change, including gender identity and all the diversity stuff. So if, from a corporation point of view, it's coming down through investment, money, where are the buckets of money? Who's funding these people? So that's a massive big question that we've got to ask. But they're basically using the money to create an industry that never needed to exist. I mean, I think we're all over hearing the lie that they're a poor marginalised group. I mean, the Ida Hobbit, that was the 17th of May, and that was the day that annually they put all of their trans flags and all their intersex flags up outside Parliament. Like, it's a complete abomination to me. To have those flags at our government buildings. That's all part of this. Like, under the Public Service Act,
1: And we're not allowed to put up the women's suffrage flag.
0: No, and I'll be honest, I'm not a fan of doing that. I don't think that you beat one flag with another flag. I think that we should go back to the basics of what it should be, which is the New Zealand flag would be there.
1: Yeah. And visiting dignitaries.
0: I think that we need to just be sensible about this. So I'm
1: I think you are right. But what I'm saying, if we're putting up pride and, LGBTQI plus flags, why are we not allowed the women's suffrage? But yeah, you are right. So you've said the focus now shifts to transparency. Members of the public can use the Official Information Act to determine whether agencies will continue with their DEI-related activities under different names and to access the ongoing cost to taxpayers. Are there key questions that we should be asking agencies right now?
0: Yeah, and I've put a bunch of different ideas on my Substack. So if people want to go to pennymarie.nz, they'll see it. But some examples are, does your agency still have a DEI plan, because they all have these strategies and plans, like it's all written into all of their policies. How much money have they spent? What is the legal basis for continuing rainbow employee-led networks? Some of these organisations are bringing in private organisations or things like Inside Out to actually run staff training, but they don't have to do that now, you see. Like, it actually is quite huge. But the kickback from these advocacy agencies will be massive, because there's money in it for them. Yes. They're running workshops and they're charging the public sector to do it. So, I've been pushing for this for a long time, and we're just quietly doing the work ourselves. There's a bunch of volunteers, but this has to be investigated, how much money we're spending. I mean, you look at what's going on in the American administration. They've investigated all the fraud. This is fraud, because they've created this, they've falsified this thing called the Rainbow Industry, the Rainbow Network, and then this money go round of workshops, training, special days, it's you know, and it's using public money. That's the yeah. big thing for me.
1: I've created unconscious bias. I've created unconscious bias,
0: and it's not just the LGBTQ stuff. It's the racial stuff as well. Unconscious bias training.

0: So potentially it's connected with how we're segregating and discriminating, based on our bloodlines and the colour of our skin. I mean, all that is under the DEI framework, right?
1: Yeah. If the government had wanted to ensure this law was fully implemented, obviously, if I said what additional steps would they need to take, Penny Marie, obviously compliance audits, ministerial directives, deadlines.
0: Number one.
1: I mean, is that some of the things we need to see?
0: Yeah, and I don't know the answer to how we actually get that.
1: Yeah.
0: Like, who is held accountable? Like, if a legislation, and it's been really interesting because I've been in the US for a few weeks working with my counterparts there, and it's been so good for me to learn, and they, because they've said that too. They're like, they see a good law proposed in their state, and then further on down the track, it gets watered down. So there's actually no compliance regulation or criminal act if a crime has been committed. So it's wishy-washy. Mm. And so then when I saw this, I was like, God, we're seeing exactly the same thing here, where they're sort of saying it, but there's no framework around what happens, and there's definitely no framework around investigating why it happened in the first place, how much money did you spend on it, and, I mean, the DEI thing is just nuts anyway, because any agency that's going to employ DEI hires over merit hires means it's not going to be the most efficiently run.
1: Correct.
0: Sector, right? Because we should, and this is where I think, in the private sector, it really comes down to who's in charge, because you've got to make a profit. But in the public sector, it's not about making a profit.
1: Of course
0: so they
1: not.
0: Don't, do
1: it's
0: they really care
1: money.
0: If they've got the right people for the job?
1: They've got a money tree, comes from us. So they can do what they want.
0: And so we need to be really a lot stronger about asking questions. And so in my Substack, I've actually put links to, there's an actual instruction guide with templates on how to do official information at requests. And then there's a website called FYI, which you can load it in and you can say, I want to send it to this. I've tried to make it really easy for people.
1: Yeah,
0: but
1: yeah.
0: as the people, as the taxpayer, we've got the right to ask questions. And I really, if there's anything that comes out of this conversation, I just want people to go and be courageous enough to start asking questions, because that's where you learn what's going on.
1: Penny Marie, can you give us a little bit about your trip in the last couple of weeks?
0: Yep. So, gosh, where do I start? So I was actually on with Sean a few weeks ago when I was in London. So I talked about the first part of it. But then I went to Texas and I spent a few weeks there with my American counterparts and our International Child Protection Task Force. And one of the main reasons I was there was Judith Reisman. So she was the woman who was doing the original research on to Alfred Kinsey, who's known now as the birthplace of where all the sexual from birth theory and his research that was derived from paedophiles, which has actually underpinned the changes to law, so the softening of sex crimes internationally, the sex education, it was a birth of the porn industry, and just it's the taproot for so many things. So I actually got to go to her library. There's a private lockdown library that she's got 30 years of all her research in, and I found some quite astounding things in there, even that relation back to New Zealand, relation back to Nazi paedophilia and things like that. So, so I've come home armed with some pretty interesting stuff to research, and a lot of really good connections from over there. I've got interviews to put out with detransitioners and all sorts of things.
1: So that'll be interesting.
0: Yeah, so there's lots of really cool stuff coming, but it's been pretty gritty, learning, and then just also observing like the character and moral basis of all the people that I'm dealing with. And the biggest thing really is America is built off the Constitution, which was built on biblical foundation.
1: Mm-hmm.
0: And I think the sadness for me is that our country isn't, or it isn't anymore. It's gone so liberal and humanist that, we're all seeing that this is kind of, whether you're religious or spiritual or whatever, this is kind of a bit of a battle between darkness and light. And what I loved about being in America was just this biblical, and I say biblical rather than religious or spiritual, because it isn't about needing to go to church on a Sunday as much as it is about understanding law. Good law comes from a biblical foundation, which is, the Ten Commandments. It's basic stuff.
1: Hmm.
0: But if we can't even, I was actually listening to Kerry Woodham on 1ZB this morning, and she was most upset about, how bad the charges are against people who do terrible sex crimes. And I was like, you know what? That goes back to Alfred Kinsey. It goes back to the fact that our laws got weakened and are more supportive of the perpetrator than they are of the victim.
1: Yep, absolutely.
0: Yeah, and you can take all that back to biblical principles.
1: Penny.
0: So, yeah,
1: that's heavy stuff. Do you, you know, you look at what you, as we sit here today, to Penny Marie 4 years ago, you know, to 2 years ago, was this where your life was going, you know, in 2021? Did you foresee
0: In 2021 was when I woke up to the whole COVID nuts, right, when they locked everybody down on one case and then they mandated the kids. So for me, my life completely flipped when I started to question the people that we were told were in charge. Yeah. And so... no, I would never have guessed, but I think going on this trip, I realised the first time I walked into Judith's library, I realised that this is now my life's work. She did 30 years on this and didn't see the end result, you know, but we can only just chip away and do the right thing morally and bring the intelligence that we have and then be able to sit back and see the bigger picture. Like I don't, you know, it's huge, like it's a massive cultural shift, and you see things like how they change the language and, you know, even down to the things, you know, what we were just mainly talking about, you know, Ida Hobbit Day is International Day Against Homophobia, Biphobia and Transphobia. But you've got to look at the words. It's a day against something, not for something. And they're calling us phobic. Well, phobic is an irrational fear of. So we've got to correct the language. But they've normalised the language so much that we, you know, it's like saying anti-vaxxer. Well, no, I just said no to something. It doesn't make me anti-anything. Correct. And there's a big shift. You know, social engineering that's happened has been so intense that we all have to be a lot more aware and conscious.
1: Yeah, well said, Penny Marie, as you always. Can I just give out, make sure I got this right, pennymarie.nz?
0: Yes, yeah, that's my Substack, and you'll see it on there. And I'm pretty active on X and YouTube as well.
1: So yes, I'd love, you are,
0: girl. People to find me and please to read because I did actually say to people that I was going to read out some of their comments, but if they go and have a look at my pinned post on X, quite a lot of people were commenting on, you know, on this my call for people is don't just be a keyboard warrior and don't just get angry about it and don't just rant about it online, but actually go and pick up a tool, you know, send an official information at request, start up your own Substack. You know, we really need, you know, I look at like the research, like when I was doing this research into this new Amendment Act was my last day in America and I wanted to have a day off. I was really tired. My eyes, I can't even see properly. Act was my last day in America and I wanted to have a day off. I was really tired. My eyes, I can't even see properly because I've been working day and night. But I had to get the story out and because I knew that mainstream weren't going to talk about it and I didn't even know if many of the alt media had picked up on it. But, you know, if people have got something to say, like do it properly, you know, start a Substack up, start a YouTube up and just get out there talking.
1: Yes. Penny Marie, this is from Jono. Penny Marie is fantastic. Thank you for another informative interview. Happy Friday. Oh, it's from Jono. Common sense overload with Penny Marie. Why doesn't she have a leading role within government? Very good question. Because she's
0: people ask me that and call me right or wrong, but I struggle with the MP's oath. They have to swear an oath to King Charles. And
1: You're doing good.
0: I'd rather just sort of do the investigation at this stage and just try and explain it to people, but in a positive way where I just sort of help people to be courageous. I know that I am making a difference with helping people to articulate things and go and look for yourself. Don't trust me. Just go and spend some time looking. The problem is, and particularly in the space I work in with the kids, is I know that parents are the busiest group. You know, they're working and they're raising their children and they're trying to, you know, if they're aware, they're trying to protect their kids from indoctrination. But do you know what they need to know? They're also the largest group. The largest group in our society would be families.
1: Yes.
0: You know, and so we have fringes on kind of both sides.
1: Realise their power, Penny Marie, but I get it, they're so busy.
0: Yeah. So I know that, so I do speak on behalf of a lot of them because I'm, reading and talking to them all the time. So I do find myself trying to be their mouthpiece, but we are strength in numbers. And yes, the common, like with all of these silly legislations that have gone through that we don't want, they've gone through because of activist bodies have been sending all their submissions in, and parents are the most underrepresented group. So that's really what I need to grow Let Kids Be Kids to be a more representative group at that level of advocacy.

0: advocacy and actually just speak, you know, on behalf of parents.
1: Yes. Yep. Yep. You are so right, Penny.
0: Parents are the only people that are, parents are the only people that are going to put their kids first. The government isn't.
1: Yeah. And on that, Penny Marie, we've got to move on, but I always, always appreciate your time and just love to chat to you and talk to you about these very, very important issues that you raise. And pennymarie.nz for the listeners. Get on, have a look, read Penny Marie's Substacks if you haven't already. And as you said, Penny Marie, you've made it easy for people to, you know, to understand, get involved. Thank you so much, my friend. We will talk again.
0: Thank you. I think I'm going to try and have a weekend offline.
1: Yes.
0: Thank you, Leah.
1: Have a sleep. Cheers. You'll be jet lagged, you poor thing. All right. We're going to grab a quick break, but Leah, I heard on the news bulletin that OIA requests have increased something like 400%. In the last decade, and how a new approach may be required to cope with the rise of alternative news platforms and social media. Everyday people have realised they can request accountability. Hopefully, the new approach will involve AI and fewer human gatekeepers. From Sarah, PS, go Penny Marie.
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3: In this update, the Pāti Māori wants a mass tax switch, including adding one on wealth, but promises 97% of Kiwis will pay less. Political reporter Ethan Griffiths has more.
4: The party's unveiled its tax policy, making the first $30,000 earned tax-free. But it also wants to raise the company tax rate to 33% and introduce a wealth tax on assets over $2 million, a land banking tax, a vacant house tax and stamp duty.
3: ACT's leader is asking why taxpayers should shell out millions of dollars for the Climate Change Commission if its recommendations are ignored. The party's released an election pledge to disestablish the commission. David Seymour says it's cost $100 million since it formed, and Moke's proposals, left and right governing parties, couldn't get behind. He says it achieves little.
5: They said we should have smaller herds. They said we should have a 54% reduction in emissions. Even the Labor Party ignores them on their recommendations.
3: Confidence the Defence Force work culture is becoming safer despite continued reports of problem behaviour in the ranks. A recently tabled Audit Office review outlines a need for clearer leadership expectations and stronger oversight. A survey last year found 17% of civilian and uniform workers had experienced harmful behaviour in the year before. The Audit Office's Richard Towers says the NZDF has been improving its processes.
6: There's new policies around how it deals with complaints, how it advances prosecutions, the complaints resolution unit that's come in to support people and give more confidence in raising their hand.
3: Children aged 6 months to 5 years can get influenza jabs next flu season, funded by Pharmac from next April. That's news.
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respond to Steven Spielberg's gift to the secretive anti-Not In My Backyard brigade who are opposing it. We talked to very senior diplomat, former spokesperson for Benjamin Netanyahu, Mark Regev, on the situation in the Middle East. And the Electoral Commissioner joins us to talk about you getting enrolled to vote and also why Te Tiriti o Waitangi is so important if you're working as a temporary returning officer. All right, let's get into it. First up, All Blacks, that game's over against the Lions, 41-35. The All Blacks win, good on them. Undefeated so far. Dave Rennie's team. I'm thinking like a Grand Slam tour here. Is it too early to hope? It might be our year. Look, the other news breaking this morning, Dolly Parton has died at the age of 80. She was born on January 19th, 1946. Singer, songwriter, actress, philanthropist, a businesswoman. Quite iconic, and she did an awful lot of work, I understand, with kids' literature and buying books and encouraging literacy. She came from a very, very humble background, hillbilly almost background. She sold more than 100 million records worldwide, one of the best-selling music artists ever. She was famed, of course, for her large and ample bosom, her short stature, and I think for her feistiness. Jolene, you heard that in the news, they played that song. I always think of 9 to 5, What a Way to Make a Living. And that was kind of a feminist, that movie was about feminism. She was a very strong woman. So that is a sad passing, but we have all that great music and all the great work lives on. If you've got thoughts about Sally, Dolly Parton and a favourite song you want to share, do so. And gosh, you feel old. You feel old when the greats start to pass on. Yes, she was also an actress. Little Pigeon River in Pittman Center, Tennessee. That's where she was from. All right. On to the shenanigans in politics in New Zealand. Gosh, so much happening. So much signalling going on. And to be honest, so much chaos in politics. So yesterday, Labor announces, because it feels vulnerable with swinging women voters, and it wants to stop any electoral advantage National gets from the social media ban aimed clearly at women kind of in the centre of politics. National announces that plan on Monday without telling its coalition partners, who are well pissed off with them, well pissed off, as you would have got from David Seymour and Winston Peters on this show yesterday. But Labor says, yeah, we'll give that first reading. It doesn't make it any closer to being law. It is still months, if not years away, if on the never-never. But Labor, to stop the potential electoral advantage of National saying it really cares about the kids, and if you don't support the social media ban, of course, the implication is you don't care about kids. So Chippy says Labor will back it to first reading, get it a first reading in Parliament. There's only, I think, now 9 days left of sitting at Parliament. They're under urgency right now. But it's not going to get anywhere near a public, a select committee inquiry or anything before we have an election, and then all bets are off. The more I look, and we're going to be talking to Simon O'Connor for off. The more I look, and we're going to be talking to Simon O'Connor from Family First about this after 7:30, the more I look at this, it's bad. And I have reflected on it, and I've read as much as I can find out about it. I think we're creating more problems than we solve with the social media ban, and it most certainly doesn't seem to be working anywhere else. There are other ways to deal with the problems we've got. But Labor have decided to get on the bandwagon with National. And I hate to say it. Look, people are joking online about the uni party.
And you've got to

0: say, if you were to pick two parties closest together, Labor and National are it. They're like, as someone has said on the show before, two arses of the same cheek. So really interesting, I think, what has happened there. Also, the government announces a rates freeze that might be introduced, rates cap of 4% that might be introduced by 2029. Well, once again, that's just a virtue signal. It doesn't really mean anything. It's so far away. It's 2 years away. It's just a piece of campaigning, really. And I have a very simple question to ask about your rates cap. Does that stop councils from loading more debt onto their water companies and then pumping up the water rates? Because there's going to be a way around this. But councils are feeling pretty aggrieved at the moment. I know Queenstown's mayor was on with Michael yesterday. And I know Wayne Brown is screeching and screaming about the government's failure to introduce a bed tax. I might also add on the tax issue, it seems there is going to be some sort of bank levy because that was already announced. So that's technically apparently not a new tax. But that will not be till next year or the year after. But local councils now wailing about the government saying no bed tax. I think it was the right call personally. So all that politics is going on. In the midst of all that, Chris Pink, back to Parliament, though he's on the naughty step, he's not going to the National Party caucus anymore. Apparently the Prime Minister gave him a handshake when he was in Parliament yesterday up on the backbenches. I don't know that I'm that interested in Chris Pink now. That story has passed. The world has turned. And moved on, hasn't it? So, gosh, there is a lot going on. I think National is going to regret the social media ban thing. I think they have created a distraction and an issue on which they will lose more than they could possibly gain. I think Labor's seen them off at the pass. So Labor, if they were going to benefit from it, Labor's now in on it. So it's a neutral policy. And I must say, as I read more and think more about this issue, it was ill-considered, hasty, and I think an ineffective proposal that National put forward. Let's take a break. It is 14 minutes past 7.
1: 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On Saturday the 28th of August in Paraparaumu, 2 p.m. at the Paraparaumu Memorial Hall. And on Sunday 29th of August in Lower Hutt, 3 p.m. at the Victory Christian Centre, 445 High Street in Hutt Central. See nzfirst.nz for more information. 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
1: Can I just note, a lot of the texts I'm getting about Dolly Parton are concentrating on her physical attributes. She was way more than that, folks. I'm just trying to think of other songs, and there are so many. Islands in the Stream with Kenny Rogers. That was an absolute mega, mega hit. I'm happy if you want to ring in and talk about Dolly Parton and what she meant to you. I think she's that big. I think she's that iconic. I might indulge you a little bit. But enough with the messages about her memory glands. We all know that. I think she once said, what's her biggest enemy? She said gravity, which I thought was quite funny. And what do you make of what's going on? If National, I don't know, screwed their pooch with the social media ban, they're now relying on Labor. It looks incredibly messy. ACT and New Zealand First are saying, you can't do that in a coalition. That's not the way it works. What the hell is going on? And are they panicked? I thought Luxon came out of that leadership coup looking strong and determined, and now he's off again. Off again, tilting at a windmill that no one wanted him to tilt at. Sean, how does a capital gains tax on your house, if you put thousands of dollars in to improve it, can you deduct the cost? You'd need to ask Labor, Brett, because they're the only people who are going to introduce a capital gains tax. Sean, if New Zealand First and ACT had a messaging way to voters that clarifies their roles, they would be the two main parties and National the minority. Well, National seem to be doing, to me, everything they possibly can to be a junior coalition partner. Jolene was her greatest song, says Sam. Sean, my wife just told me once Dolly Parton entered a Dolly Parton lookalike contest and lost. That is a funny story. I could believe that. Sean, National are running out of nails. What to put in their coffin? Dolly Parton, this is interesting. I didn't know this. Dolly Parton wrote, I Will Always Love You, made big by Whitney Houston for the Bodyguard mix. That was a huge song. And Simon Cowell on America's or Britain's Got Talent always says he hates it because wannabe warblers always sing, I will always love you. And I just know. And I got to admit, I know a whole lot of people whose daughters are called Whitney from about that age.

0: and young families are struggling. They're not, you know, it's hard to make ends meet for these days. And Erica Stanford wears the pants in the National Party, and judging by that coup, be careful what you wish for, because Erica doesn't have legal skills, she doesn't have accounting skills, she doesn't have any...
1: She's also not... She never mounted the coup. That was all Chris Ping, Sarah.
0: So you think. I don't believe that. He was the stalking horse, and he ended up in the knacker's yard, and I feel sorry for him. No, be very careful what you wish for with the National Party. It's in disarray. Even Labor admitted that.
1: All right.
0: Okay, thanks.
1: Thank you, Sarah. Sarah, always to the point. Bang, she's in. Sean, it's all engineered. No matter what we do on the 7th of November, no matter who gets in, it won't make any difference, as we've seen with National during this term, says Willie. Willie, ring in. I'm wondering what you mean by that. That sounds incredibly desperate and cynical. Sean, I remember watching Blacklist. That is a fictional television show. And they had an amazing music selection. They played another version of Jolene. The producers were contacted by agents in the music industry and wanted to sign the new singer. Dolly swore them to secrecy. It turns out the artist was here. Slowed down. It was incredible, says Monique. Thank you. Sean, the Stuff poll on the social media ban shows 80% of people support it. Yes, because otherwise it's been framed, if you don't support it, you don't care about the kids. And we all want to care about the kids. But we don't know how the ban's going to work. You are going to have to, every time you open, and maybe every time you use the social media account, someone's going to have a way of verifying your age. And if that's by facial recognition or other stuff, I don't know. It just seems to me it would be so much simpler and cheaper if parents didn't give their kids smartphones. End of story. It is nanny state bullshit.

0: Well, and the more I think about it, the National Act New Zealand First situation is reminiscent of National's creation from a coalition of the United and Reform parties. National is slowly disintegrating into its conservative and liberal wings, says Tony. That's a very historical perspective and context on it, Tony. Sean, who introduced the social media ban in Aussie Labor? Who's introduced it in New Zealand? National. That says it all, says Steve. Could I also say, this is not a government initiative. It is a National Party initiative against, I don't know how it got through Cabinet, but clearly New Zealand First and ACT do not like the ban. They will not support it. So National has had to go running to Labor. I wonder what else National and Labor could work on, and how. They've both got leaders called Chris. Just have the Chris's. Joint leaders of the Uniparty. That would seem a good way to do things. Sure, National have too much influence in the coalition. They are the biggest party by far. The only way going forward is to get actual changes for ACT and New Zealand First to have more of the vote. Yes, and that's totally up to the voters of New Zealand. That is not for us to sit here and say, that's what should happen. What will happen is people will vote, and then we deal with the cards that are on the table. Sean, oh, has Helen Clark? I do not know. My God, how can I have a position on the social media ban when I don't know what Helen Clark? Can you just Google Helen Clark social media ban, see if the old trout has bored us to death with her views on it yet? Matt, good morning.
1: Good morning, Mr. Plunkett. I'd just like to say that today is a very sad day with Dolly's passing. I thought that she was amazing, and she did a lot for humanity throughout the world with the music that she brought to the world. Yeah. And I'm of that age that she was just a pain in the ass when I was a young kid and my parents were listening to her all the time. And then you find yourself tuning into her later on in life when your parents aren't even around making you because, you know, she become part of your life from such a young age. And, I think it's really sad.
0: And there are only a few artists who for such a long time stay active, keep releasing music, and become part of the furniture.
1: Absolutely.
0: You know, and
1: absolutely.
0: Without
1: getting involved in drugs and all that sort of stuff, and, you know, becoming an ass for themselves or whatever. Yeah, really sad.
0: And some of them, of course, peak and are incredibly famous, and then, I don't know, give it up and live off the money. And I was thinking about Neil Diamond the other day for some reason. He was huge when I was about 13, 14, 15, and then gone because he made his money. And that was it. His music kind of lives on, but he's not like a Dolly Parton. Dolly Parton's big. She's really big, right?
1: It's like I put her up
0: female
1: there,
0: Elvis.
1: Elton John.
0: Oh, Elton John? The female Elvis, yeah, Dolly Parton, maybe?
1: Oh, absolutely. Yeah, absolutely. Like artists like her and Elton John, you know, that have stayed the course of time and aged gracefully and, you know, just the amount of tours and hours on stage and whatnot that she's performed, it's phenomenal. And, you know, even my daughter at 16, you know, she was really sad to hear that this morning.
0: Mm.
1: So goodness knows when she started, it was way before my time, Sean, but...
0: Yeah. 67.
1: I agree.
0: 1967, I think, her first release.
1: No, and I grieve for the family too, and I thank the family for allowing us to have her in our lives as well, to be honest.
0: Good on you. Good on you, Matt. Thank you for your call. I'd say the female Elvis. Very few artists with that an enduring and consistent output. Here's this, really, she did grow up in poverty. Her dad was a sharecropper and had a wee tobacco farm. He worked construction to supplement their income. Her father was illiterate. They lived in a two-room cabin on a place called Locust Ridge. That sounds nice, doesn't it? Wow, so that is really, really humble beginnings. Really humble beginnings. But as I say, she was always there. She was always doing something or active and around. Just amazing. Just amazing. Sean, Dolly Parton at a festival performed a version of Lay Your Hands on Me by Bon Jovi. She performed it with Richie Sambora. She gave it a gospel spirit and it was incredible, says John from Timaru. Apparently, Neil Diamond's got Alzheimer's. Or Parkinson's, someone said. Sean, the government are in power now and have been for nearly 3 years.

0: They haven't done what the country needed from them. Why are these crystal ball policies commitments any different from previous promises? They had their chance to jettison face on a thumb and they didn't. They will come to regret that, I think. Dolly's song coat of many colours about her upbringing, yeah. Oh, Neil Diamond got Parkinson. I now feel bad about it. His Mission concert cancelled about 12 years ago. Thank you. Some Dolly quotes. I'm not offended by all the dumb blonde jokes because I know I'm not dumb. And I also know I'm not blonde. I have little feet because nothing grows in the shade. It costs a lot of money to look this cheap. All good. Thank you, Hugh. Good quotes. After the break, more on the social media ban with Simon O'Connor from Family Fest. You know what? The more I look and listen and try to figure out about the social media ban proposal, not from the government, from the National Party, the less I can figure it out, the more confusing it becomes. And here are just some big issues for me. How do you verify someone's age without having a digital ID or demanding information from them that they may not want to impart and might breach their privacy? And to be honest, I also think, why can't parents just not give their kids cell phones or access to the internet? Simple. One group that's been looking at this and I know is concerned about the well-being of young people, cannot be accused of not caring about the kids, is the organisation Family First, who have plenty to say on the social media ban issue. We're joined now by Simon O'Connor from Family First. Simon, how are you, my friend?
1: Good morning, Sean. Look, I am well. I'm pleased you haven't asked my age verification to be on the show. But,
0: look, it was very interesting to go down on Monday and see this launch. And it was political theatre. National got a whole lot of private schoolgirls and a whole lot of well-looking, you know, bottle bomb blonde, well-looking off mothers, you know, who look like middle to upper class. And a lot of pearl clutching about we really care about the kids and oh, they see awful things online. And I think we are all concerned and everyone would want to be concerned about children and the generations ahead. Do you think the ban, in a perfect world, is the answer?
1: I think it's one of the tools. I don't think there is a perfect world. There's no single silver bullet. But from families' first side, you know, seeking ways to limit access to the likes of social media and devices for those under 16 is needed. At the end of the day, individuals, be they kids or families, parents, can't compete against these big tech companies and what they're doing. So,
0: can we just examine that? What do you mean compete against them?
1: When you look at something like a Meta, for example, I mean, they're obviously the bad boys on the block, but, you know, add Google, any of these others, and the algorithms, the technology, the engineering, the psychologists that they hire to actually design product to continually draw the young people and adults as well. You know, we see a red dot on our phone, we have to respond. So all of that is by design, and, you know, it is clear, well, it's becoming clearer through some of the court cases, particularly in the US, that actually the likes of Meta are particularly targeting the young ones.
0: Well, why don't we just outlaw Meta?
1: Wouldn't that be something? I think there'd probably be a huge outcry from most of us who share our content.
0: Oh, so you say
1: online.
0: The good of these platforms outweighs the bad?
1: Oh, there is good to them. And, you know, you see it even with young people too, picking through the messaging, actually. This is how a lot of them socialise. So it's not all bad, but there is still a need. And from the Family First side, we do want to see a move towards limiting, you know, what...
0: Surely that's up to families to do first, Simon.
1: It's about supporting the families to do it. I mean, I would love it in an ideal world that families could deal with this. And I heard just before I came on, you saying, you know, the parents can decide whether the kids get devices
0: or not. A smartphone, yeah.
1: Absolutely. But what the kids do is just go and get a phone anyway. I've been struck, I know Bob and others, as we talk to families or, you know, teenagers who are now into their 20s, oh, no, Mum and Dad didn't let me have a phone, but I went and bought and hid one anyway. So the kids will find ways around this. So the idea that parents can somehow just sort this out, particularly in the teenage years, I think without being too flippant, they're dreaming.
0: Okay, well, I'd like to think that I don't need the government to raise my children.
1: Okay. It's not about the government raising your children, though. Again, the less the government needs to be involved, the better. Even what the government currently proposing is not them doing too much. It's really saying to the companies, you need to do better. And it's one of the reasons Family First is advocating for actually the app store level In other words, don't try to do the whack-a-mole of the Australian approach. I mean, this is still early days for Australia, but actually at the App Store level, as we put it in a press release, it's the natural choke point. You know, if you need to verify your age in one way or another, and we can talk about how they do that, at the App Store level, then you can't download Facebook or Instagram or Roblox or whatever it is. To us, it makes sense. It's what a lot of the American states are doing.
0: Okay, walk us through that, because I think this is the opportunity we missed with National politicising this and pulling its stunt on Monday. What is the App Store approach to the threat of social media, Simon?
1: Well, like all of us, we pretty much either have an Android-based phone or an Apple phone. Mm. And as you know, if you want to get... Well, the platform's a good example. You have to download it.
0: Yep.
1: But basically, at the App Store level, it goes, right, this is Simon O'Connor's phone. He is absolutely over 16. Some would say he's going on 116 by his attitudes, but he's, you know, that's his age, and therefore he's allowed to download the likes of the platform or Meta or whatever.
0: Yeah.
1: Whereas actually, if you've got a kid that can't verify, well, then they can't download certain content. But importantly, too, you can link accounts to parents' phones, which brings you back to that parental responsibility. I, as a parent, go, you know what? I don't mind my kid downloading whatever it is. I give permission. So, again, it's the natural choke point. You just don't get access to
0: All right,
1: to
0: but
1: the
0: Simon,
1: app.
0: You just told me that kids can go and get their own phones. Are you now saying, so we're just moving the digital ID thing to you need a digital ID or an ID to buy a phone?
1: You don't, well, I wouldn't mix up age estimation, age verification and digital ID. And let's be clear, I'm nervous around digital ID. I'm no proponent of it. But actually, if a kid goes around the parents and grabs a cell phone, they're still going to have to be age verified or estimated in some way.
0: You don't to buy a cell phone now, Simon?
1: You can, but to get access to the apps, you've got to log in. You can't just start downloading on Apple and Google without an account. And that's the choke point. They're going to have to register an account to download.
0: A phone account?
1: Download. A phone account, yeah.
0: So you're saying age verification for all telephone accounts now?
1: No. For the likes of the App Store, you can still buy a cell phone. You can still text on your cell phone. You can still make cell phone calls. But if you want to download apps, if you want to download the platform app on an iOS platform or Meta or Google or YouTube or whatever, you always and already need an account. You can't download those. Any of us can't download them without an account.
0: So you can make an account without having to verify your age?
1: At the moment, they're actually tightening it up in a number of places, but that's, again, the natural choke point. So we're not arguing against age verification. You're going to need it at some point, but it's not necessarily digital ID, and I think that's where people get confused.
0: Yeah, someone's just texted in, BS, if you think a kid can be more deviant than a parent by hiding a phone, you're a crap parent. Parents just don't know how to say no and deliver consequences.
1: I wish that were true, but we know of many, many good parents. And I look, even if I use my own anecdote with my stepkids, you know, Rachel and I have done what we thought was absolutely the best. And technologies and all sorts of things, but actually kids get around it. And I think actually it does a disservice to say parents are crap just because their kids can, you know, outsmart us in many ways.
0: Okay. You can install apps, someone else says, without the App Store, 100%.
1: Yeah, it's called sideloading. That's another level of technology. Or again, some kids will do that, just as some kids can go and buy alcohol and cigarettes or complete solution. But we need to make steps to help support parents against, again, big tech. I mean, this is not...
0: Yeah, but
1: not
0: they're
1: a
0: just companies, you know, doing lawful business, aren't they?
1: Now, I think actually for the likes of Google and Meta with these increasing court cases, and they're beginning to lose some of them, the question of just how legitimate is being questioned all around the globe. So, you know, New Zealand's not an outlier here in trying to explore how we deal with the likes of social media and young people.
0: Okay. Do you think this is a class problem, a middle to upper class angst problem? There seems to be a lot of people who I would call pill clutchers involved in this. Also, strangely enough, large donors to the National Party.
1: I think it actually goes...

0: timing. And I'm disappointed at this point that they're actually not progressing the bill before the election.
1: You know, all right, well, they've got Labor support to a first reading now.
0: Well, I'd like to see it read. I know there's only a couple of weeks left. I know there's lots of legislation, but you're right. There was political theatre on Monday, very dramatic. Okay, well, back up that theatre with some action, and that is read the bill the first time.
1: Okay. I really wonder, too, how precisely it's going to work. To be honest, Erica Stanford doesn't seem to have any idea, Simon. She's talking about technology that means you won't have to do and they'll read your face and it'll be unpersonalised. Gosh, it's very hopeful. It's very optimistic.
0: It is, but there is some amazing tech out there already around what they call age estimation. In other words, you know, something like Facebook, for example, has at least 90 points of data on you and I within a few weeks.
1: In Australia, kids are getting around this by drawing moustaches on their faces, Simon.
0: Oh, some will, but that's facial verification. They can actually get this. They can actually look at the nature of your hands. There's some age verification technology and can work your age out from there. But obviously, it can quickly move towards, obviously, well, it'll be no good for an under 16-year-old, but driver license and passports. That's where it gets more complicated because now you're in the digital ID space.
1: All right. Well, I think that's the only place this can end up at present with the current technology, Simon.
0: Well, it probably is. And again, as
1: okay,
0: I said earlier,
1: so are you into that or not? Because then we get down to the issue.
0: I am nervous around how much data the government has, but I think we also have to be quite honest. The government already has an enormous amount. If you have a passport or a driver's license, if you're sorting out your Uber, if you're going through the airports, what else did I do recently? Got even my Air New Zealand app.
1: Yeah.
0: You can scan my passport. I mean, I think we have to realise the horse is somewhat already out of the gate.
1: Oh, yeah, yeah. I don't know that I instinctually have a problem with it. Don't you think maybe, I don't know, $50 million on a how not to be a shit parent program might actually solve this problem?
0: Education will help, but I think fundamentally this problem is much bigger than even the best parenting. Parent after parent we talk to struggles in this space. Not all in every parent, but also it's just exceptionally difficult. As I said at the start, kids are finding ways around this. And I think, and I hope not to offend your viewers and listeners, but I think there's a degree of naivety, and I can put myself in this as a step-parent, that we've got it all under control. Oh, no, I've got the Safe Surfer on my internet. The kids can't do this. They can't do that.

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9: Someone says give Helen a call, ask her before the mainstream media does. Sean, Helen doesn't understand the internet. She's in that age bracket. Sean, the internet was designed as a means of communication that will survive a nuclear war. To do that, little identification is actually built into the way devices communicate with each other. Consequently, in a real sense, it's always possible to fake an identity to gain access to social media. AI can help anyone do this. Grant says this is not an important topic for the election. 16-year-old phone use. Christ, Labor wants 16-year-old to vote. The economy, infrastructure, demarification, trade defence, mining and resources. And I think, Grant, you make a good point. It is like a distraction to the issues confronting the country. Maybe I'm just old school. I just say don't buy your kid a phone. And you're not allowed to anymore, but beat the snot out of them if they do. Sean, I think in the 80s there was a tongue-in-cheek sort of activist bumper sticker saying if Dolly Parton was a New Zealand trucker, she'd be flat busted. Well, I don't find that at all funny, Wayne. Sean, I think Simon makes a good point. Those that are against digital ID better not have driver's license or passport. Both digital forms of ID, we are past that point already. Question is, do we want Meta to have a copy? Repeal the anti-smacking bill. Its introduction doesn't seem to have prevented kids from being killed. All it's done is take a potential consequence away from parents and teachers. The reason why God didn't put any major organs in our backside is because he knew it was going to be hit a few times. Well, that's an interesting biblical perspective. Sean, don't need any social media ban. It's all about parent control, as I do with my kids, where I get notification emails if they're trying to download something. It's just a simple yes or no from me, just done, but kids whinge for 5 minutes. Cheers, John. 100% this is a distraction, someone else says. Simon O'Connor was quite the contradiction. He glazed the ingenuity of kids getting around anything that's put in front of them, then stands by a claim that the social media ban will work. Very good observation, that. Digital ID by any means, what a waste of time. Is this an election issue, really, says Lodgie. Sean, are you seriously suggesting that big tech are morally pure companies

0: They are companies. They are there to make profit, and they do. I actually think Family First are onto something here. Age verification for app stores is a better approach, says Jesse. Slippery slide to digital ID, says Dave. We've already got digital ID. Try and get a passport. Sean, Leah raised a good point yesterday. If any age group should be banned, it's the vulnerable elderly. They don't understand half of what they see and are getting scammed on a massive scale. I would prefer we make laws to protect our identity, not sell it to the highest bidder. Well, RIP Dolly Parton, she was proof that hairspray is not bad for your health. You don't need a phone app to log into Facebook. You only need a computer or smartphone and a browser. You don't need to impose age verification by social media. Just ban smartphones for under 16s. Could I add, there are countries that incredibly restrict social media. They have like big machines that block. Try getting the internet in China unrestricted. Try getting pornography in Indonesia or Muslim countries. We could just do it with technology. Oh, but we don't want to restrict people's freedoms, do we? I think there's a better answer to all this. And I hate the fact, I'm going to say this, I hate the fact that we're following along after countries that are already virtue signaling in this way. And I think we can wait another 6 months and in the meantime spend a few million on programs designed to make parents do a better job. I know how hard it has been. I raised a kid when this was all kicking off and I had problems with my son around online gaming and him getting hold of my credit card, I'll be honest, and running up a few bills that I was pretty angry about. Part of it my fault, I guess. Sean, I'm with Grant. This deflects from real issues. Cuba's another place without the internet. If you care that much about the kids, turn off the frickin' internet. And let's go our own way and be a different sort of society. Sean, it must be said the only good parents are church-going, respectable folk. That's not true. Everybody else is indulgent and decadent, sowing the seeds for their children ending up in legal trouble. There's a biblical reason for all these problems, but I better not say it on the radio. Damien, you can. I didn't go to church on Sunday. My boys turned out fine. Well, he's a man now. Sure, not sure if you're aware of the Māori Dati sovereignty grift, yes. The social media ban will be a goldmine, as they'll need to make sure the data is managed according to tikanga. Watch the space, says Maddie. Meanwhile, the killers of Baby Roo are standing in plain sight, yet the government want to protect kids. Tony, damn good point. I would have had more respect for Chris Luxon and Erica Stanford if they've stood up and said the government is introducing legislation to compel disclosure in people being investigated around the death or physical injury to a child. That I would have got behind. That would have been something to go to the polls on. That would have moved my vote. Not this pill clutching. And it's largely funded, we are told, on social media by Anna Mowbray, massive, massive contributor to the National Party and someone who went to battle so she could helicopter her church. She's a helicopter parent, but literally a helicopter parent. She wanted to get a dispensation for the council so she could helicopter her kids to school. Come on. You're right, Sean. You can't even log into New Zealand TAB in Australia. Good point, Grant. Thank you. Sean, instead of banning kids off the internet, how about educating them at school about the internet? Oh, the other hilarious thing was Erica Stanford had done a feel-good video with parliamentary money, and I asked how were they going to distribute that video about the problems on social media. So they're going to run a social media campaign to say how bad social media is. And I don't know, I don't think you can wrap kids in cotton wool. I think you can teach them to live in the world they're going to live in. All right? Let's see. Well, we're talking about this now. We're not talking about rates. We're not talking about infrastructure. We're not talking about unemployment, are we? We're talking about rich kids getting hold of cell phones and getting shocked by what they see, nasty stuff on the internet. Sean, we need to protect our kids from our politicians and their globalist mates. Sean, instead of it's the prove you're over 16 bill, be better parents, not rocket science, says Kate. Sean, baby Roo, how did the presumption of guilt in this exceptionally distressing and shameful case, how about the presumption of guilt, yeah. Sean, this morning we are focusing on issues that are not vital to the country. We have to get our country back. That means no mollification, one law for all, and getting ethnicity out of everything. We will be talking about those issues with Carl Lekanay out of everything. We will be talking about those issues with Carl Lekanay, the Electoral Commissioner. We'll be talking to him after the 9 o'clock news today. We're covering a lot of issues, I promise you. Sean, in my town, I see kids every day vaping, riding dirt bikes, scooters and bikes in the middle of the road with no helmets, living in gang families while the government does nothing. But let's force everyone to verify who they are before using the internet. Sean, I had a deviant son using my credit card, hiding bongs in his room. I spent 3 years trying to stay ahead of next move, but I never gave up. Hard as it was, that's my job. Well, huge respect to you, Brenda. Huge respect to you for that. Interesting. Interesting your takes on this. This text, Sean Custer's Luxon's last stand, without a doubt. I'm gobsmacked by the desperation of the fool. Sean, try dialing the new 0800 Dobbin a Kid number. Cheers, Mike. Big brother for all of us, regardless of age. Yeah, that's what it's about, isn't it? I just want to say, too, I've got a really interesting interview at 8.30. Mark Regev, former spokesperson for Benjamin Netanyahu, Israel's former Israeli ambassador to Australia, former Israeli ambassador to the United Kingdom. He's visiting New Zealand. I get to talk to him at 8.30.
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3: The top names of 2024 have been revealed. The most popular pet names. Let's go to Linda. Hello, Linda.
4: It's a wirehead Jack Russell, very small, and his name, Montague Sebastian Edouard. For such a little

0: And in the 1985 Melbourne Cup and finished 13. In 86, well,
1: yeah,
0: no, 1983 was the come behind victory in the Melbourne Cup. So that was, it must have been 83. Right. You are,
1: you know, a little remember, bit,
0: you've John. Got a few more years on you, Ray, than you were letting me believe.
1: No, I don't think so, Sean. Anyway, he, my girlfriend ended up hooking up with one of the guys. She was a bit older than me. She moved to New Zealand and she travelled around the world to racing carnivals with him for 10 years. They broke up because she wanted children. He didn't. And they stayed friends. And, you know, it was a fantastic day.
0: Yeah. Okay. And you say, now, can you remember if Kiwi won or were you drunk? You were out by then.
1: No, he won. He came from the back.
0: Well,
1: and he
0: it
1: won.
0: Must have been 83 because he didn't win in 86.
1: Yeah. It could have been. I can't remember, Sean.
0: Because he died by 1987. Kiwi was retired to Snow Lupton's farm, where he died to Snow Lupton's farm, where he died and was buried
1: yeah,
0: in 1995. Yeah, no, sorry.
1: Yeah, I was still going out to nightclubs and everything like this.
0: Yeah.
1: And we met up with these guys because a man assaulted me in the nightclub and I was beside myself.
0: Oh, look, that is right.
1: And I went outside.
0: Ray, quit while you're ahead. That's enough information. Okay. I hope. Have you settled down now? Is there a Mr. Ray?
1: Oh, yeah, I met him before the Budweiser guy rang me back the next year. Imagine where I could be.
0: Ray, do you still go to the races or not?
1: That's the only time I've ever been.
0: Good call, Ray. Lovely talking to you.
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4: In this update, the finance minister is putting the state of MB to the litmus test as it issues an apology. The parliamentary privileges committees found past officials at the agency in contempt of parliament for failing to reveal to a select committee in March a biometrics border tech upgrade had been scrapped. It had used up $40 million. Nicola Willis says head Nick Blakely offered to resign after the revelation, although he'd only held the job for weeks and was declined by the Public Service Commission.
5: Matters relating to this issue remain under independent investigation and I won't prejudge the outcomes of that.
4: Fears this is just the beginning as the gender pay gap officially starts to widen again. StatsNZ data shows it rose to 5.3% in the June quarter, having dropped 3 percentage points in 2025 to 5.2. Still minding the gaps, Joe Cribbs says the government's had opportunities to reduce the shortfall and chosen not to. She says during this cost of living crisis, women's wages have grown more slowly than men's.
6: Every cent matters, and so you can say that it's only a small increase, but that's still a large impact for New Zealand women.
4: Te Pāti Māori will take a plethora of new taxes to the election, but is promising tax cuts for 97% of workers. The party wants a wealth tax, a land banking tax, a vacant home tax, stamp duty and a rise in the company tax rate. In return, GST would be cut from food and the first $30,000 earned be tax-free. Co-leader Debbie Ngarewa Packer says the wealth tax will be the biggest money maker, starting at 1.5% on assets above $2 million.
7: If millions of people are going to pay less tax on their wages, then those with extreme wealth must contribute more.
4: And stars are paying homage to Dolly Parton, who's died at the age of 80. Her team has told CNN the singer-songwriter died after a brief battle with cancer. That's news.
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4: All right, we are getting on with the show. We've got a lot to come yet. We've still got Carla Kane, the Electoral Commissioner, after nine. Mark Regev, super senior Israeli spokesperson and academic on the situation in the Middle East. He's at 8:30. But right now, I thought we would check in with our mate Bill Sanders from the Santana Mine Supporters Group. Who've been a little bit quiet because the fast track has kind of been delayed while Santana gets some new information together for the panel. It's kind of been put off till after the election. But it has made the news recently because Steven Spielberg, movie director, has given a chunk of change, we don't know exactly how much, to the Sustainable Terrorist Group, which is the rather shady, will not come on for an interview group, that is running the Not In My Backyard campaign against the mine. Bill, thanks for joining us again, mate. Do you know how much the money Sustainable Terrorists has got?

0: sad, because back in the day, after the dam was finished, cherry orchards and vineyards helped the local economy.
1: There's a massive cherry orchard down the road from the Santana mine site, isn't there?
0: Yeah, there's one at Terrace as well. There's a big one there.
1: Yeah.
0: I believe it's. I don't know how it's doing.
1: Yeah.
0: But a lot of the smaller lots and a lot of the smaller vineyards, a lot of them are getting pulled out. 30 years ago, they pulled out 300-year-old champagne grapes in France. So what does that tell you about the wine industry?
1: Yeah.
0: There's ups and downs, you know? And
1: yeah,
0: it's just, at the moment in Central Otago, it is on a bit of a downer, and it's not something that I would scoff about. It's quite sad, but we welcome all new groups that come into this region, and I want to see development happen. And it's just,
1: do you really just think, Bill, this mine is going to go ahead if there's a change of government, if there's a Labor-led government?
0: No, it won't. If there's a change of government, and I've tried and tried and tried to be non-political over it, but I don't know how I can be. If there's a change of government, the Greens will be involved with Labor. I can't see any other thing happening, and it'll be a line in the sand for them. They won't want this mine, and it'll be devastating for the region. It won't be good.
1: Yeah.
0: It won't be good for this country. And I don't fancy the prospect of living in the hills, living in a cave, sitting around a campfire singing Kumbaya with Chloe Swarbrick. That wouldn't be my idea of a lifestyle.

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2: Boy, some of you, sometimes themes emerge of a morning that I don't actually aim for, and it takes you guys listening or watching to give the context or the perspective. So this text says, another mega wealthy person, talk about Steven Spielberg, telling everyone else to stay in their financially oppressed lanes. Yeah, I suppose that is a point. Sean, two topics this morning, and they both touch on the subject of political influences. The only thing more dangerous than one of these people who think that they matter is one of these people who think that they matter with money. I despise them. I suppose you're talking about Anna Marlborough being a big donator to the National Party and part of this group, you know, under 16 band group. Oh gosh, I'm going to get in trouble for this. I'm going to say it anyway. I often think that, at the risk of sounding like a complete WANK, often women with a lot of money, particularly their husband's lot of money, get involved in causes or need to have something to believe in or need to have some project, and it's charity, and most of the time it's harmless, isn't it? But sometimes they can be real pains up the arse. I'm sure, and I wonder if Mr. Spielberg owns property in the area. I'm not sure. Sean, that was a bit of a hard luck interview. As much as I'd like to see the mine go ahead, the cherry orchards are doing fine. You just have to grow the right cherries. You can't go wrong exporting food to China, says Dave. Thank you. Any news on the Ken? Look, I'm after an interview with Wayne Brown, and we're going to talk about that and the bed tax. It's a proposal, the congestion charge proposal, Alex. How do I find the Sustainable Terrace group online? Go to Sustainable Terrace. It's very weird. It's like a Tinder profile for a protest group. They really don't let anyone interact with them. They don't really have a person who fronts the group. They use celebrities like Helen Clark and Sam Neill and Ian Taylor. And they actually print lies and publish lies, things that are demonstrably untrue. But they're like the designer. They're all just the money, Sustainable Terrace. And look, the thing I know about Mr. Anderson, Bill is a real person. And he's from right there on the doorstep of the mine and from the community. And his membership and the Facebook page they've got is very, very real. Sean, France has an adversarial system of law, prove you're innocent approach. Bite into that, Luxon, or is it too soft for you? I don't quite get that. Sean, natural... I don't know what that is about. Yeah, I'm getting some odd texts this morning. Are you all on drugs? Sean, well done securing Mark Regev for an interview. Mark and Ruthie Blum bring some good content in a show called Israel Undiplomatic. Yeah, I know the one you're talking about, Philip. Thank you. I'm just trying to get sort of a handle on this morning. I think I go back to yesterday, and I do recommend that you listen to both the David Seymour interview, if you missed it yesterday, and the Winston Peters interview, which happened one after another. And that amazing comment by Winston Peters, this is now just a caretaker government. And any idea of unity or the coalition agreement being enforceable or a productive document is over. National have given the middle finger to the idea that this is now a government that can take any new initiatives. It's done, and we are in campaign mode. And it is

so interesting that the first inter-party agreement we see at the opening of this election season is we see Labor and National doing a deal together. And I have said it for some time, as you know, the Uniparty, maybe not now, maybe not this week, maybe not next week, maybe it won't happen now, but it will happen. That's where politics is heading. Oh, gosh, I haven't seen the story about the guy with the BB gun on the Northern Motorway shooting an elderly couple. Could you do that, shooting Northern Motorway, and just give us an update on that? Sean, the anti-mining people should donate the 100K to a worthy charity. That's the honourable thing to do, says Tony. Thank you, Tony, from Tasman. Does John Minto have a view on Jews supporting sustainable tariffs? Oh, I'm sure he does. I'm not sure that we want to share it with you. Oh, Herald last night. Okay. No, look, I haven't. We don't tend to be a crime reporting show in that way. Of course, these anti-mine people are also against smothering the countryside in solar panels, says Dave. Sean, re-Santana mine, it is interesting that at least one new gold mine is underway at Reefton and no word of anti-mining there. I wonder, did they go through the same process as Santana is at the moment? Well, Santana's problem is that they're a bunch of lovies in the wine industry. And I do not wish to speak ill of the dead, but Sam Neill got a bee in his bonnet and he was trendy. And then Helen Clark got involved and then Ian Taylor got involved and it was off to the woke pearl-clutching races, wasn't it? Sean, listening, it's amazing how cynical everyone has become, but completely understandable given the political dichotomy and endless influences nowadays. Very fractured. Well, caretaker government. So Luxon is not really a prime minister now anyway. No, and his problem has been, oh, I might do this and I might... I hate to say it. Winston Peters was incredibly dismissive of him yesterday, and he is a newbie.

talk about what his plan is, if he's got one. But no, we're still banned. I think because some young, serious people in his office have got the snitch on me. I think it's anti-boomer energy I'm now getting from the Prime Minister's office. I don't necessarily think it's him. You can ring in the next 5 minutes on 0800 332 283. You can text me on 5050. Sean, Alan from Palmy here. On a lighter note, you have worked on Warwick such that he's decided to move from Palmerston North to the Bay. See what influence you have on Platinum Plus members. I didn't know that. So an under 16 bill launch was a bit like an American Pie movie audition full of schoolgirls and MILFs with Luxon as Eugene Levy. Oh, Dave, I can see exactly what you're getting. I can see exactly what you're getting at there. Look, I'll tell you what we might do. If we can just get confirmation from him that he's good, we might start our next interview a little early, because I've got an awful lot of ground I want to cover. We've only got one commercial break to go, and I think we might be able to rip into it now, which would be really good. I'm just getting the word from... I think we are. I think Mark's all good. Excellent. Are we all good to go? All right, well, our next guest has been involved in issues in the Middle East and diplomacy involving Israel for a long, long, long time. Mark Regev was for many years the spokesperson and worked in the office of Prime Minister Benjamin Netanyahu. He has been Israel's ambassador to Australia, Israel's ambassador to the United Kingdom. He has served in the IDF. And he is currently holding running an institute at a university, I think north of Tel Aviv, looking into the diplomatic and, I guess, geopolitical issues in the Middle East.

0: as you can be from the conflict and the tumult of the Middle East. Yet still it has had a significant effect on this country in terms of its economic development, in terms of particularly fuel prices. It does have an impact here. We have also had a rise in anti-Semitism in New Zealand. We have seen the ugly side of history, and the blood libels against Israel are repeated in this country, sometimes with the assistance of our mainstream news media. And I guess there is a feeling here that maybe in the Middle East things are worse than they have been for a long time. Would you agree with that?
1: Well, first of all, you're right when you say New Zealand is about as far away from the region that you can get. That's undoubtedly true. But there's this old saying, and maybe it'll make you smile, but if you don't visit the Middle East might visit you. And I think the recent increase in oil prices, I think, shows that, demonstrates that. But you said, you know, is the situation worse than what you think? I'd suggest, controversially, that maybe it's better than you think. It's better than you think that Iran has been pushed back from getting a nuclear weapon. I mean, in this part of the world, you know, in Japan, in South Korea, they're worried about the North Koreans having a nuclear weapon. So that's bad for the region and bad for the world. But if the Iranians got a nuclear weapon, I mean, that's a global change, because it really is. It's a much stronger country, at least it was until recently, than the North Koreans, a much more dangerous country. Because the North Koreans are a regional, you know, a local bully. But the Iranians have these allusions to world revolution of this, you know, exporting the 1979 Islamic revolution to the region and then beyond it. They yell not just death to Israel, they yell death to the West. And as far as I know, New Zealand is part of the West. And so I would say that the fact that over the last 2 years, we've set back the nuclear program of

0: American allies. I mean, it was the IAEA, the International Atomic Energy Agency, that said just at the beginning of 25, they said Iran was weeks away of having enough enriched uranium for a bomb. Now, weeks, they didn't say if it was 3 weeks or 7 weeks or 12 weeks, but weeks is weeks. And now, after our successful military strikes, that they're years away. And so I would say that's good, obviously, for my country, for Israel, and it's good for the region. It's good for the Arabs who feel threatened by the Iranians. But it's ultimately good for New Zealand, because if the Iranian regime ever got a nuclear weapon, you'd see oil prices go through the roof. It wouldn't be $100 a barrel, US, of course, I'm talking. It could go up to $200 and $300, and there'd be, you know, not much you could do about it if they had a nuclear weapon.
1: Okay, so if...

0: Done, move on.
1: So they've been set back. We know they've been set back, but you used the word stopped, and that's maybe overstating it just a touch. Their nuclear program has been, you know, largely depleted, but as long as that regime is there, we can presume that they'll try and try again. And so we've got a breather. We've got
0: Mark, let's get to it. You just said it. So really, the point of this operation is regime change in Iran, right?
1: So obviously, we'd like a regime change in Iran, and most of all, the people of Iran. We saw what happened there in January with the butchering of between 30,000 and 40,000 Iranian civilians on the streets who were mowed down by that terrible regime with automatic weapons. No one wants to see the regime changed more than the people of Iran. But we can't do it. You can't do it from the outside. You can't, you know, no one's going to send in tanks.
0: And the United States can't do it. So why is this conflict still going on? Why are the aircraft carriers still in the Strait of Hormuz?
1: Because we've got to keep the pressure on, and we've got to make sure that this regime, short of a nuclear weapon, remains defanged. In other words, if you've got a monster, at least the monster shouldn't have teeth. And so you've got to make sure the straits are open, and you've got to make sure the regime is blockaded until either they change their policies or the regime changes.
0: All right. So far, though, the military might of America, and I would say the military canniness and precision of Israel, hasn't won this conflict. You haven't prevailed.
1: So if you're wanting a total and 100% victory, that's maybe only in, you know, the movies we grew up watching. In the real world, sometimes it's a little more complicated. And once again, if you look at the crucial question, how far is Iran away from a nuclear weapon, which is the big issue for the world.
0: Well, how far away?

0: power. And so if the Americans lead, that's only natural. And we accept that. That's the rules of the game. No, no point getting upset about that.
1: Mm. All right. I want to turn now to more Israel-specific issues. Mark, Gaza. What is the situation in Gaza? Is there any prospect of some sort of workable peace or livable life for the civilian population there? And has the threat of Hamas been totally eradicated yet?
0: So not totally eradicated yet, but the threat has been greatly diminished. And there's a plan now on the table by under American, but also with international support. Tony Blair is part of this and so forth. There's what they call the Board of Peace. And the Board of Peace has a program on the table for reconstruction of Gaza, for the creation of a civilian government there that will care about the people of Gaza, and you can have better hospitals and better roads and more jobs and for development. It's all based on the preposition that Hamas disarms, because as long as Hamas is running the show, the people of Gaza will continue to suffer under that brutal, authoritarian, ultra-fanatical religious regime. And so the Board of Peace is now putting pressure on Hamas to disarm. Hamas, of course, doesn't want to disarm, so we have to keep the pressure up. And that pressure means diplomatic pressure from Hamas's allies and friends around the world, but specifically the countries of Qatar and Turkey, who have a lot of influence over Hamas, because without them, Hamas wouldn't have any friends whatsoever. And I hate to say, but the simple truth is it's also Israeli military pressure.

0: Of course, if we said, you know, Hamas is using a school or a hospital as a military base, deny, it's not true. You could interview the principal of the school or the director of the hospital. No Hamas in our hospital. But of course, these people live under a Hamas brutal dictatorship. And if they break off from the party line, if they break away from the accepted talking points, not only might not they have a job tomorrow, but maybe they wouldn't be alive and their families would be in trouble. And so people didn't, it's like, you know, reporting out of Russia or out of North Korea or out of China. It's a regime that is authoritarian, more than Russia or China, more like North Korea. It's not acceptable to speak out of the party line. And so you had all this information coming out that was accepted at face value, which was Hamas talking points, genocide, starvation, all this stuff that fitted into Hamas's propaganda plans. And it was accepted in many ways by the global media at face value. I can understand why people would think bad things about Israel if that's their source of information.
1: I can remember talking to Israeli government representatives very soon after October the 7th, and in an off-the-record conversation with one such person from Foreign Affairs, they said, we will identify every single person who took part in October the 7th, and they will be brought to justice. I see regular posts about someone identifying what they did on October the 7th, and the fact, I think, the common parlance and social media from the Israeli authorities is eliminated. Can you tell me how many, if you like, living perpetrators of the October 7th atrocities are still alive and how many have been killed?
0: So I used to be in government and I used to be involved in, I had internal information and things like that. I no longer do. And so all I can tell you is there's a policy, right? If you were involved in massacring our people, if you're not in jail and to face trial and you're in the battlefield, we will seek you out and eliminate you. This goes back, you'll remember this, this goes back as an Israeli policy decades. Mm. Remember the massacre, maybe you don't, that really is a long time ago. In 1972 at the Munich Olympic Games.
1: I can remember it well, as a kid. Yeah, very well.
0: And so Golda Meir, who was a tough woman and was a female prime minister of Israel at a time when there weren't a lot of female leaders around the world, she ordered the Mossad, our secret service, to take out the leadership of Black September. And slowly, over a period of a couple of years, we got them all. And I think we will get, in the end, all the leadership behind the October 7th massacre. I think probably about 80, 90% is already done. There must be a few still left, I presume. I don't know. But we'll get them. You can't. Either they'll be, you know, brought to trial or they'll be eliminated on the battlefield. Either way, justice will be done. You can't kill innocent people and then walk around a place like Qatar and expect to live the rest of your life, you know, in a five-star restaurant. We'll get to you.
1: All right. I want to move from Gaza, Hamas. Let's go north. Let's go to Lebanon and the operation against Hezbollah. Once again, international media painting it quite deliberately as an act of aggression by Israel when it is obviously a security, and I was lucky enough to get up there during a visit to Israel last year. There's a need for a buffer zone. The Lebanese government incapable of controlling Hezbollah, which is backed out of Iran. I see the latest reports that Israel is burning the forests there and bombing, and I see headlines, Israel bombing Lebanon. Does Israel have the cooperation or the support of the Lebanese government in its operations against Hezbollah?
0: So first of all, I can say unequivocally, we've got the support of the Lebanese people, because the Lebanese people are fed up with this Iranian proxy, as you rightly said, running their country. Hezbollah had more military power and more political power in Lebanon than the Lebanese state. I mean, there's a Lebanese ambassador in Wellington, I'm sure, but he up until very recently represented a government in name only, because real power in Hezbollah was with this Iranian terrorist proxy, Hezbollah. But because Israel has been hitting Hezbollah hard, and you'll recall, I'm sure, with a smile, as I will, the beeper operation, do you remember that?
1: Yeah.
0: When we took out that was one of our big successes, but that was a turning point in the conflict. And after that, we took out their supreme commander, Nasrallah. And Hezbollah has really been diminished in its strength, which means The Lebanese state is empowered. The current president of Lebanon would never have been elected if Hezbollah would still be strong. The current prime minister of

Lebanon would not have been elected if Hezbollah was still strong. They would have vetoed those two people. And today you've got a government of Lebanon that wants to make peace with Israel and disarm Hezbollah. We've got a partner. We've had about 10 rounds of peace talks with them, and we've accepted a parameters of an unprecedented

0: depends on us taking out Hezbollah and making a peace deal between Israel and Lebanon that both the Lebanese people and the Israeli people want. That border should be a border of peace, not a border of conflict. And once Hezbollah is removed from the equation, that becomes not only possible, that becomes highly probable. It will happen. The Americans want it to happen. The Europeans want it to happen. And I think we're on the right path to a new relationship of peace between Israel and Lebanon.
1: All right, let's bring it back home then. The disputed territories of the West Bank, that's the best descriptor I can come up with without triggering someone somewhere or maybe you. There is much focus and criticism on the actions of the Israeli government and Israeli protesters, settlers, extremists against people who identify as Palestinians in those disputed territories. It doesn't look good. I don't think the international community and people around the world like it particularly.

0: with an agenda. And we've got to better do a better job. It's a small group, but we've got to do a better job of bringing them to justice. And we've got our act together to make sure they do come to justice, to reduce this phenomena. But I want to tell you something that I think needs to be said, right? If you believe, you know, a largely accepted narrative that's often out there in the media, which is that the problem is settlements, I'd remind you and your viewers and listeners that there's one place where Israel took down all the settlements and we removed all the settlers, and that was in the Gaza Strip. You'll remember that? Mm. Ariel Sharon was Prime Minister of Israel back in the 2005. Yeah. We pull out of Gaza, we take down all the settlements, and the settlers who don't want to leave, the people who's, you know, who were farming the land and so forth, the police actually removed them. Now, did Israel get peace in return? I ask you, when we took down settlements, did we get peace in return? Did the Palestinians suddenly decide to become great peace partners because we took down the settlements? And what's the answer to that question?
1: Yeah. All right. At the end of the day, peace in any conflict, Mark, and you'll know this, comes around a table with agreement, with people putting their arms down. Can you see that prospect, God, in our lifetimes or not?
0: And the answer is yes. Not that we'll put our arms down, because unfortunately there will always be someone like Hezbollah or Hamas who's against peace, but I'll give you the if you talk about my lifetime, when I was a high school student, I visited Israel from Australia the first time, and we didn't have a single peace treaty with an Arab country. The Arab world was united in its hostility towards Israel. So today we've got peace with Egypt, the largest and most populous Arab country. We've got peace with Jordan, which is our longest land border with an Arab country is with Jordan. We've got peace with the UAE, with the Emirates. We've got peace with Bahrain, which is their neighbor in the Gulf. We've got peace with Morocco in North Africa. We had peace with Sudan, but unfortunately that government fell apart because of civil war. But the truth is, there's a dynamic, a very positive dynamic, that more and more Arab and Muslim countries are opening themselves to relations with Israel. Saudi Arabia is talking about peace with Israel, has been talking about it. Indonesia, next to, you know, in this part of the world, Indonesia, their president stood up, the largest Muslim majority country on the planet, the president of Indonesia stood up at the United Nations last year and talked about peace with Israel. He even used the word shalom, the Hebrew word, in addressing the Israeli public. So important things are happening. So is peace possible? Peace is possible. We know, because we've already done it with half a dozen Arab countries. More will come. We can be optimistic about a future where you see the Arab world increasingly open to recognize Israel, increasingly open to accept Israel as a legitimate part of the neighborhood. That's a real revolution. And as more and more Arab states do that, I think you'll see the Palestinians also coming on board. It might take them a bit longer, but we'll have, you know, that can work in the future too.
1: Has that peace come at a price in terms of how Israel and how Jewish people are internationally regarded and seen?
0: So I think the peace is a good thing, and I don't think there's any negative blowback except from the extremists like Hamas and Hezbollah in Iran, who are against peace, and they call any Arab who makes peace with
1: Israel. Come on, we're living in a Western world where the trendy thing for people at many universities to do is to wave a Palestinian flag. We've just had a political party registered in New Zealand called Free Palestine. And their election, they're going to get $70,000 from the New Zealand taxpayer to wage a campaign, and their campaign slogan is "From the river to the sea," calling for the death and destruction of the Israeli state. Don't tell me that since October the 7th, there hasn't been in the West a collective madness against Jewish people in the state of Israel.
0: So I agree, there's a collective madness. But I want to, you know, I'll give you an Israeli perspective on that, okay? That same prime minister I spoke about before, Golda Meir, who was, as I said before, one of the first female prime ministers of a democratic country anywhere on the planet, she famously said, and she had brains, she was a smart woman, she said she prefers a bad editorial.

0: to a good obituary. I'll say that again because it's important words. I prefer a bad editorial, a critical editorial, to a positive obituary. In other words, Israel's got to do what we have to do to protect ourselves to stay alive.
1: Yeah.
0: And if there is a negative blowback, if in New Zealand some crazy people are going to form a party that says Palestine should be free and get money from the New Zealand taxpayer, as you say, okay, so be it. But Israel will protect our people, will protect our citizens, will protect our borders, will protect our country and our sovereignty. And if the price is that someone in New Zealand doesn't like us, I'm sorry. It's to protect our people and keep them alive and safe. That's more important.
2: All right, final question then, Mark. When does my pet, the price of my diesel and my Range Rover come down?
0: So the truth is we've seen actually oil prices stabilize.
2: Yeah.
0: That's the truth. We've seen, and if it was once over $100 a barrel US, it's now down to 90, and the markets are reaching a new equilibrium. And I'd say to you, and I'm very happy that you've got a Range Rover. I wish I had one too.
2: It's a very old
0: but
2: one,
0: I will
2: Mark.
0: Say the following.
2: Yeah.
0: Oh, it's an old one.
2: Look, I know you're out here.
0: When I was in the Army.
2: Yeah. I know you're in Wellington tomorrow. You're in Wellington?
0: Yeah, I believe so.
2: Okay, look, I hope we get a chance to catch up. I'm going to try and work it into my schedule. I thank you incredibly for the large amount of time you've spent with us this morning. We've had an awful lot of feedback to the stuff we've been talking about. Enjoy your time in New Zealand, and we'll talk again soon.
0: A pleasure, sir.
2: Thank you.
0: Good morning.
2: Mark Regev, former ambassador to Israel to the United Kingdom, advisor spokesperson for Benjamin Netanyahu, now running a research institute at a university in near Tel Aviv. Australian-born, Mark Regev. Some very interesting feedback on that. We'll get to it in a moment, but we've got to play some ads.
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5: There's no controversy about it. 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

himself admitted that's set them back by 2 years. 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
2: When I was a new mum, I was breastfeeding and I went to the family room at a mall. While I was set up, trans people came in and sat and watched me, but they pretended to breastfeed a doll and watched me do what I had to do. I don't mind if a man came in there to change a child's nappy or to be a parent.
3: Yes.
2: But I was horrified that that space was invaded by people that were pretending to feed a doll, to come in and sit down and then stare as well while they were doing this. I was just mortified. I don't think men understand that women retreat to bathrooms for shelter, safety, from not just when they need to go to the loo or have change, but to get away from men in the public space. It's their sanctuary to go to quite often.
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4: In this update, MD's boss says the Public Service Commissioner refused his offer to resign after revelations his agency misled MPs in a select committee. Chief Executive Nick Blakely says they got it wrong and he's deeply disappointed. Immigration Minister Erica Stanford has also expressed confidence in Blakely. He says the answers given to the committee were because of commercial sensitivities. Blakely says he'll be making changes.
5: We should always give complete and clear information to the committee. And if we can't, we should be able to say, well, why couldn't we have done that? And offer to give evidence in secret.
4: Labour leader Chris Hipkins says it's disappointing National won't put its bill to ban under-16s from social media through its first reading before the election. Labour stepped up with an offer to support the bill introduced to Parliament on Monday so it could progress. National's coalition partners are refusing to back it. Hipkins says National doesn't have its priorities straight if it thinks other legislation is more pressing.
6: Well, the National Party are making the plain language repeal bill a priority. That's like that deserves parliamentary time before the election.
4: Te Pāti Māori's revealed its Kiwi tax plan, promising relief for 97% of workers. It wants to make the first $30,000 earned tax-free and remove GST on food. But others will be stung, with company tax raised to 33% and a wealth tax and stamp duty introduced.

0: numbers are pretty big.
1: Yeah, huge. How many polling stations do you have?
0: We're just finalising those at the moment. We'll have about 2,300 on election day, and we'll have a smaller number through the advance voting period up till then.
1: All right. And how many people does it take to run an election in which 2.8 to 3 million people are going to vote?
0: Well, this year we're looking at about 28,000 rolls, and some people will work across a couple of those. So we've had 38,000 people apply already, so it's looking pretty good for the election coming up.
1: All right, and those rolls, are they paid rolls or are they volunteer rolls or what?
0: They're all paid rolls.
1: Okay, and do some people just work on the day, or what's the general gig for people who are not full-time employees?
0: There's a lot of flexibility, so some people might work through the advance voting period, some just on election day, some just on the post-election period where we're doing all the integrity checks and counting. But, you know, some people can have several roles right across that several weeks, so we can be quite flexible with people's availability.
1: All right. How much does it cost to run an election, Carl?
0: Oh, it's upwards of $170 million.
1: Wow. Okay. That's not chicken feed. So you advertise for people to fill those roles, and there has been some commentary and much written about what you're asking for by way of, if you like, pre-checks of the people that come in and your requirements on them. Are you asking people to accept the role of the Treaty of Waitangi in the workplace and embrace the Treaty of Waitangi?
0: No, we're not asking people to do that. The email that went out to people needed to be updated to reflect some changes we made to our questions, so we're just updating that email now.
1: Are you taking out the references to the Treaty of Waitangi?
0: Yes, what we're focusing on in that particular area is whether people's understanding that we have two electoral roles, a Māori role and a general role, and every voting place has to serve a general electorate and a Māori electorate.
1: Okay. So why were the references to the Treaty of Waitangi in there in the first place?
0: Look, that was a common practice, and ahead of this election several months ago, just part of our general review of our recruitment, we decided to focus those questions
1: down. Who made it a common practice and why?
0: I'm not sure. Been a practice there for quite a while. I'm not sure of the origins of it, but we've refocused our questions for this.
1: Well, you must be clear of the origins of it. Things don't turn up in your job descriptions just by pure chance. It wasn't divine intervention. Someone must have decided.
0: Well, someone must have, but what
1: how long have you been in the job, Carl?
0: About 4 years.
1: Okay, was it always in there? Was it their last election?
0: It was their last election, and as a result of our review, we've changed the focus of the questions.
1: Okay, so it's taken 3 years to change it.
0: Well, we review a lot of our things we need just before we need to do them, so we got to the questions earlier this year and refocused
1: them. Were you concerned that having in there called into question, according to some commentators, the impartiality of the Electoral Commission itself?
0: Look, we're aware there's quite a bit of debate around the role of the treaty, and there's quite different views on that, so we had to make a pragmatic decision around how we were going to work our way through that and focus on recruiting enough people to do the election this year.
1: Did you have any instruction from government about that advertisement or adverse comment from your minister?
0: No, we haven't had any direct instructions from government or minister.
1: So you were always going to take that out, or was it the public concern that made you take it out?
0: It was just part of our general review and thinking about some of the debates going on.
1: Why didn't you review it before you put the ad out?
0: We did. It's just the follow-up email hadn't been updated, so that's what
1: we're doing. Whose fault was that? Should it have been updated?
0: Oh, absolutely, it should have been updated. It was an oversight.
1: So who made that oversight?
0: Look, I'm not sure. I'm just focused on getting that updated and us getting on with our recruitment.
1: All right. And so as far as you're concerned, this matter is dealt with?
0: Yes.
1: Okay. Let's get back to the individual, the people who want to vote. We've got those papers. I'll be honest, Carl, I haven't read mine. I've got the envelope. I opened up. I had a quick look. What do I need to check? What do I need to do now?

0: now to make sure I can turn up and vote? Do I need to do anything now that I've got that thing or not?
1: If you've changed your address, we need you to update your address. But if you haven't changed address since you last voted, you should be fine. You don't need to do anything.
0: Okay, well, I'm presuming the fact that it's turned up in my mailbox tells me I haven't changed my address.
1: That would be a good conclusion.
0: Okay. If someone hasn't got a letter because they have changed address, what should they do?
1: So we've got a lot of advertising out at the moment. They should go to vote.nz or call us on our free 0800 number and we can help them get enrolled and update their address.
0: All right. Apart from getting people enrolled and running the physicality of registration and the voting on the day, what else are you guys responsible for?
1: Oh, quite a lot. So we register political parties, and sometimes they want to change their name or their logo. We do the broadcasting allocation, that's funding that's provided for radio or television advertising. There's the whole candidate nomination process. We'll have upwards of 600 candidates who want to contest the election, that we have to process those. We have to turn all of that into ballot papers and on and on and on. There's quite a lot involved.
0: All right. How's it tracking compared with last time? You feel like you're in control of it?
1: Yeah, it's tracking well. Needs constant management and attention. As I said, we're pleased with the response for people to come and work for us. We've just about finalised the voting places, so we're well on the way.
0: And those people do not need to have a particular knowledge or attitude towards the Treaty of Waitangi, right?
1: That's correct.
0: Jolly good to hear. I thank you for your time this morning, Carl.
1: Thank you, Sean.
0: Cheers. Carl Le Cayne, CEO of the Electoral Commission. Oh, we just didn't update. Do you believe that? Here's my question for you. Do you believe they just, we overlooked updating that? Or do you think, shite, we've been caught being woke, we better get rid of that now? But I'll tell you what, a year ago, that would have had no impact, that story. It wouldn't have changed. They would have just stood wokely by. That's a lot of people to vote, you know, for, gosh, you know, millions of people. So if you haven't got your voting papers yet, you think you're allowed to vote, do get hold of the Electoral Commission. They'll have an 0800 number. You'll find it online. Easy peasy, pudding in pie. Look, I'd like some calls. We've done four interviews this morning. It's 9:15. I'd like to rest my vocal cords. Maybe you could do some talking by ringing in on 0800 332 83. You can talk about the Electoral Commission. You can talk about, look, the outlook in the Middle East. A good chat with Mark Regev this morning. The social media ban, we can have a yarn about that. Steven Spielberg giving money to the NIMBYs against mining in Central Otago. And what the hell's going on with this government? Is it basically falling apart, really, in real terms? Time for a commercial break. Thunder.

0: Zealand flavoured whiskey. Please drink responsibly.
1: Being able to talk is never more important than during an election year. 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
5: Good on you. You're ringing in. John, good morning. How are you going?
6: Yeah, good morning, Sean. I'd just like to give you a bit of an update on actually working at an electoral situation. I have been an issuing officer the last couple of elections.
5: Yeah.
6: And you might be interested to know, there's always been a Maori component. Before you actually go to the workshops and do role models of your particular position, they encourage you to go online to learn the position in what they call little modules. And one of the modules was, it was voluntary, but it was definitely one there.

0: comfortable or like you were being propagandized,
1: no,
0: John?
1: No, not really.
0: No, fair enough.
1: It was always voluntary. But yeah. So the interesting thing is I'm always amazed. I mean, they need 6,000 people who are issuing or returning officers or whatever their roles are. But the rate of pay has never gone up. Like, I'd never do it again. To be an issuing officer or a returning, $28.62 an hour.
0: Oh.
1: Once that's been taxed, it's pathetic. And to be an area manager for 2 or 3 months, $30.20. I don't know where the people come from. I wouldn't be bothered because the time is taxed, and then I'm a superannuitant, so you could end up getting another bill at the end of the year for working on the role. So it's very much, I reckon it's a bit like jury service. You're either dedicated to do it, and you're not doing it for the money.
0: Yeah.
1: You're just not doing it for the money. It's just... But it's quite a pleasant day sitting in an office with a whole lot of people. It's a lot of camaraderie and quite interesting. But, yeah, the Maori thing's always been there, but it's always been...
0: How many modules were there, John, that you could do?
1: Oh, I can't remember. It was one on issuing, one on...
0: So 10, a dozen maybe?
1: Yeah, there was one on...
0: Okay, so it wasn't overarching, it wasn't half Māori or anything. Okay.
1: No, but there was one definitely on Māori, specific to Māori. I can't remember. I didn't...
0: And you cannot be asked volunteering or being a

0: ourselves. We need the United States there to look after us. Sorry, everybody. I know that's a horrible thing to say, but it's the friggin' truth, you know? It's just the fact of it. If they were not there, the POMs could do nothing. Civility would be gone, whether you like it or not. Dolly Parton, real shame. She was always such a positive, you know, she's always bubbly and bright.
1: There was
0: a good buzz
1: about Dolly Parton, you're right. Yeah. It was just a good energy. And yeah, she never went through drugs or anything, did she? She never had to go to rehab. Just a little bit of plastic surgery and on she waltzed. Yeah.
0: Well, forgive her of that. I mean, you know, gravity would have had a big effect on her, but, you know, it's having an effect on all of us. But I can't help it if it drags on the ground.
1: Your knuckles. I think that's your knuckles
0: That's right, my knuckles. Spielberg. Oh, those horrible scumbag workers. Isn't it great being a socialist, Sean, and especially an incredibly wealthy one? Oh, you have to deal with those scumbag workers. All those pathetic people trying to earn a living. Oh, they're just so unnecessary, aren't they, Sean?
1: Yeah, they are. How pesky.
0: It's just bloody wrong.
1: Good on you, Dave. Thank you for your call. Cheers. This person says, I agree with Di. I feel the same way about juggling between ACT and New Zealand First. John forgot the free coffee and tea you get if you're an electoral commissioner. Sean, I'm stunned to discover how many folk are eligible to vote and those who actually do. Voter turnout in New Zealand is incredibly low, barely 78%. That's actually pretty good by international standards for non-compulsory voting. Far lower than I'd realised. Of course, the apathy is the usual story, a greedy underclass who want more of decent people's money and don't vote when they don't get it, says Damien. He said there were going to be white bait fritters at the election party, Peter and Alana Logan. Actually, you've reminded me, I must see if I can get a line on some white bait for it. Do not forget the platform election party, now open to all comers. Let's play the promo. It's new. Have a listen.
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1: There we go. The election party. Maybe white bait included, though I'm not committing to that. I do not want to do false advertising. Doesn't Dave paint a picture? Yes, not one you'd always want to look at. On the United States, Sean, without the USA, it would be a matter of time Iran would have nukes to use on anyone, including us here. Well, the Koreans have got nukes they can use on anyone, and we didn't stop them, and it's not the end of the world. I like America and I like Americans. I think they're one of our greatest allies. It's just the current president I'm not too fond of, but it will all be over in a couple of years. Sean, oh my effing God, Sean, everyone gets a letter to check their details. People have moved address won't get a letter because they've moved. Unless they've already contacted the Electoral Commission, the dude should have put you right, but didn't sound like he's very knowledgeable. The envelope you received does not contain your voting papers. No, it doesn't, Willie. It contained confirmation of my registration and the fact that I was on the roll and what electorate I was in. But why would you send? There is a certain lack of logic. So we send you a letter to make sure you haven't changed address. Well, obviously, you're not going to get the letter if you have. So that is moronic. Sean, you promised white bait for this last election party, and there were. I didn't promise them. They were an added bonus, and they were

0: show for an hour between 4 and 5 on Wednesdays. And he will talk about issues, whatever he wants to talk about. The platform's not editorially responsible for that show. But I just want to say to anyone else who is a candidate from any party, we have now built, this is the first time we've done it, we've built a structure, and you will have to be accountable under the laws of campaign expenditure and comply with that. That's not my responsibility. If you want access to a nationwide talkback network, contact hello@theplatform.kiwi. And you can have, and I think Alistair Boyce is going to do it for 10 weeks running up to the election. And it will be called, it's the Putting Right That Counts with Boyce. He makes the show. I provide the infrastructure to do it. It's a commercial deal. I don't provide the editorial input or anything like that. And you'll be able to listen to it right here on the platform. They are then responsible for distributing the clips and everything from that, not us. If you're interested as a candidate or as a political party in that sort of arrangement, it is relatively new and unusual in New Zealand media. It is what the platform is here for. It is open to all Green Party, Opportunity Party, National Party, Labour Party, Te Pāti Māori Party Party. You're welcome. But that first show, every Wednesday, 4 to 5, it's the Putting the Right That Counts with Boyce, with Alistair Boyce, candidate for New Zealand First. I just thought I'd tell you about that. Time for a commercial break.
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0: Now, Alex says, Sean, that sounds a bit dodgy, having political talk show from the party. Well, what's dodgy about it, Alex? It is time, when we're not broadcasting live, I'm approached. They say we would like to do a talk, an hour of talk with our people that we want to reach out to in the run-up to polling day.

0: could we do it on the platform? Well, I said, I've got a talkback network that is not used. I've got a studio with cameras. I've got a broadcast, well, a netcast capability. Let's come to a commercial deal. I provide the technical wherewithal for them to create their own content. What is, and I'm telling you about it, it's not a secret, Alex. And as I've said, it's up to them to comply with all the electoral law and spending and everything else. Alex, that deal is available to all political parties. They can all buy an hour or buy 10 hours or buy whatever they want off the platform. We are a business. So can you please tell me, Alex, what is dodgy about that? Unless doing business is somehow dodgy. God, it's a lot better than just having the taxpayer pay for a lefty Maori television network or radio network or TVNZ. Hell of a lot less dodgy than that, mate. Will the show with Boycey be available for everyone to listen to on playback? We will loop it on the regular playback, but we won't create a website for it in our on the platform plus. That's up to them to distribute it through their networks. So, no, you won't have it like on our highlights and it won't be specified as a separate show. That's up to them. I'm giving them the technology to do it and that wider distribution is up to them. They've crossed my... Maybe I would do it if they paid me some more money, but we've come to a commercial deal. And that same deal available to everyone, every other political party, any candidate who wants to take part in that can come and do it. It's essentially advertising quite within the law, says Tony from Tasman. Thank you. Alex is thick. Has he ever watched TV New Zealand? Dickhead, says Grant. Morning, Sean. I was amazed at a TV3 street poll of uni students. It's not a street poll. About whether they were enrolled for the general election. Only some said yes. And one said he didn't know how to enrol. With modern technology, how can anyone currently in the education system and in English as a first language not know how to find the election website? Gail, I would say if they're too thick to get enrolled, we probably don't want them voting. And we should never encourage students to vote. They are young and stupid. I didn't really mean that. I was just being deliberately provocative towards the younger generation. Boomer. Boomer. You enrolled? You've changed address recently. You've got your papers.
1: I haven't re-enrolled. I haven't changed my address, but I did vote last time.
0: You will now be in Wellington North or Wellington Central?
1: Yeah, Wellington. Is there a difference between...
0: North Wellington, yeah.
1: I think I'll be in Central.
0: You'll be in Central?
1: Because I think my postcode's 6012, which is Central.
0: Okay, well, check it out. We need to get you enrolled. I can't have you not... That's like firing material if you don't vote or if you're not enrolled, okay? And then I'll ask you how you vote.
1: No,
0: I'm not going to do that. I'm not going to do that. I was kind of joking. How you vote. I was kind of joking. Sean, I could just give away tickets to the party, but I do run a business and thank you for being a platform member. Get together with some mates. It's a great idea. I think the shame will be that it's probably not likely that anyone from the left side of politics will take it up. They're welcome to. I think they all assume your audience is far right. Who is Bella voting for? That's Bella's business and mine if she wants to keep her job.
1: I actually don't even know who the candidates are for Wellington.
0: Okay, well, you're going to have to get into it. A great concept, Ree Boycey. Hopefully other parties will get on board. Boycey won't be on the podcast. You'll be able to get him and listen to him live. And when we loop the replays when we're not on air, we're going to put him in there. But for the wider stuff, it's up to him to distribute that. And I've got to clearly specify how this is all priced. And I imagine that he'd blow his budget as a candidate if he wanted the full service. Sean... That's a great idea. Alex should remember the platform was about equality and an ear for everyone. Going to be funny when Minto gets in or on, is it, Pete? Why? There's nothing funny about John Minto, who's a screaming skull. Ah, now you mentioned Shubbs. Any chance of giving Shubbs a couple of hours at night since he's been by Radio Aotea? He's good for a laugh. I have talked to

0: Chubbs recently. He told me a few weeks ago that he wasn't getting paid by Radio Aotearoa. That is not an unusual occurrence. As I found when they were meant to give me a slice of their advertising when they were simulcasting the platform, and I'll be honest, they just never did. So we stopped simulcasting on Radio Aotearoa. I said to Chubbs he should stop working for them. I think a terrible piece of exploitation, actually, by Aotearoa Radio. But for various reasons, some of them budgetary, Chubbs, I don't have a slot for Chubbs on the platform. And there are a number of reasons for that, not all of which I can go into. I wish him well. I spoke to him yesterday about it, actually. But I just say to people, do not be naive. And I reckon he'd have, though he doesn't have the resources to take a case. He basically was terribly let down. They had him working for essentially nothing. And you can't do that. And he can find, Chubbs can find, I imagine Chubbs can do a Substack and he can find a distribution method. And I think for Chubbs, for the sort of guy he is, the best thing he can do is be totally independent. Be totally independent. I think that's the way it goes. And I wish him well in his challenge. Sean, I was thinking, I was a sure thing voting New Zealand First. However, Winston wanting to mess with the dairy industry restructuring is a no-go. A lot more Fonterra milk will go to foreign milk companies. Voting Act, says Dave. Exploitation by Māori on Māori, I don't believe it, says Tony from Tasman. Look, radio is a funny old thing. Broadcasting is a funny old thing and media is a funny old thing. Some people are so gagging to be involved in it, they will do almost anything. They will prostrate themselves to completely exploitative bastards. Look at Tova O'Brien. She'll just go anywhere if she can get a picture on television. It's pathetic, really. So, you know, it's a pity what's happened with Chubbs, but I'm sure it'll be all right. And he's got a bunch of people around him who are in the same milieu. And I think you've done the right thing, Chubbs, by calling them out. Just move on now. Don't spend a lot of time looking backwards. I know what that's like. Just look forward and you'll be all right, mate. Sean, congrats on the new Wednesday talk show. Open to... No, not open. I want to explain. The Wednesday show from 4 to 5 will be with Boise, and it will be Boise's show and a New Zealand First... funded by his political campaign. That's the Boise show. It's the putting right that counts with Boise, candidate for New Zealand First in Nahat. I'm saying if anyone else wants to have a show every week or take an hour of our time as a political candidate, I will take anyone. Someone could have an hour on a Thursday or an hour on a Tuesday, or a party might come in and say, we want to have an hour talk back with New Zealanders with our own host for an hour on the platform. I'll sell the time and the technical people to you. The platform is called the platform for a reason. It provides a platform. It doesn't all have to be controlled by me, but I've got to make the business work as well. So that's explaining what it is to you. And it's kind of unusual. It hasn't really been done in New Zealand before, but the platform was all about doing things differently and doing things better and having more voices and more places to have better conversations. Sean, it sounds to me like a lot of votes went from New Zealand First to ACT this week. Mark, I was struck yesterday after I had David Seymour and Winston Peters on together at the mood in response to those two things. I'll tell you where votes weren't going this week, to National. Sean, do Maori vote differently than normal people when it comes to the election? Well, Luke, they do have the option to be on the Maori roll. So, yes, they do. Who the F is Chubbs and what's the story behind your comments? Chubbs is a kind of internet Māori broadcaster. I'd call him a conservative Māori voice. He's not woke. He's pretty blunt in his style and he's aligned with some pretty blunt people on the internet. Karina Shields, who's been involved, I think, in the anti-trans thing and stuff. So he's a disruptor. Citizen journalist is Chubbs, And he went to work on Aotearoa Radio, who exploited him and never paid him. That's what it's all about. And either you know or you don't know. Universities used to be like that, a platform, but not now, says G. Sean, I don't mean to be rude or snobbish, but I don't feel a Maori with a name like Shubs should be on the platform. Well, that's not my reason. It's not because he's Maori. It's because of where this business is at and where I want to expand and the fit. And the fit wasn't quite there, but I do wish Shubs well. Best to keep the host respectable, says Damien. Damien, don't be a racist, is what I'm going to say to you, my friend. 16 minutes away from 10. Let's take our last break.
1: 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On Saturday the 28th of August in Paraparaumu, 2 p.m. at the Paraparaumu Memorial Hall. And on Sunday 20th

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3: Quite excited about Andrew Doyle coming. If you've ever seen Titiana McGrath on X, which is an hilarious satirical account, Andrew Doyle created Titiana McGrath, and we're hoping to interview him during his visit to New Zealand. Would I let Duncan Garner buy an hour? Yes, I would. Yes, he could, if he wanted to. Tom, good morning.
4: Hey, Sean. Hey, that was an interesting view about from that guy from Israel talking about what's going on in the Middle East.
3: Mark Regev, look, he's incredibly, well-versed in all that. He's operated at the highest level of diplomacy for Israel.
4: Yeah. Hey, just one thing. I quite like Israel's style of justice where when it comes to murderers of their people, they don't muck around. I think we could do with a bit of that style of justice system in this country, especially when it comes to maybe baby killers, for example.
3: Yeah. Well, Tom, isn't it interesting? And I can remember talking to the person I talked to, and it was very recently after, and I'd seen the videos of what happened on October the 7th, and this person, God, it was quite chilling. He said, we will find out every single one of them. And I think by that stage they'd identified 2,600 of them. I think they've killed about 2,200. Every one of those people, they just went through everything forensically. And if you did that, if you're still active and you're out there, you're a dead man walking.
4: Yeah, and I think good job. I mean, those assholes deserve to be sent to the bottom of the septic tank as far as I'm concerned. I fully support what they're doing. And I've heard some of the stuff as to what those Hezbollah bastards did. And I don't need to see any videos or anything more to be sickened or horrified any more than what I already was by what I heard and what I read. And anyone who supports those murdering bastards, shame on them at least.
3: Yeah.
4: That's all I can say. But that guy from the Electoral Commission.
3: Yeah.
4: Same change of subject. I'm surprised they even... for a government department actually decided to back down from that woke business.
3: It was slightly encouraging, wasn't it, Tom? He wasn't supporting the woke. He was walking away, walking back the woke.
4: Yeah, I'm surprised. I thought that was so embedded. I thought you could never root it out.
3: And I got to say to Carl Lacaine, good on him for fronting and answering my questions.
4: For that.
3: And I give him big ups for that.
4: Yep. No, definitely. I mean, I think Chris Luxon could even learn something from that by just fronting and answering a few questions.
3: Don't get me started, Tom. He'll probably come on and want to buy an hour's talk back, like Boise.
4: If he wants to buy some time off, you charge him full whack.
3: Yeah.
4: He's not short of a buck or two. And probably the taxpayer will end up paying for it anyway. But, I mean, you think of all the other crap causes that our tax money gets stolen for. You know, I think it'd be a good cause.
3: Yeah. I hear you, buddy. I thank you for your call, Tom. Sean, I was between New Zealand First and ACT. I've asked about $5,000 a year for babies, whether it's on top of the $77 a week best start they already get, but cricket, so ACT has my vote, says Sharon. Sean, the Free Palestine Party will take votes away from the nutty left. At least that's one positive. We should not be funding it, though. That needs to change. See, if John Minto turned up and said, I want to buy an hour of talkback for a week till the election, I'd do the deal with him. It's a free country. If Israel is so good forensically, how did their border get breached on it?

0: October the 7th? Yep, that's a fair enough question, and they have had an inquiry into that. They've said they were slack. They said also it was misogyny. They did not believe it was a holiday, so they left women in the frontline bunkers and observation posts, and they didn't believe the woman when the woman said they are coming. And they've had a very good hard look at themselves, the Israelis. John says Shub should take Radio Aotearoa to the disputes tribunal. Yes, we're going to get back to the spa pool party guys who we haven't heard from. I suspect they never got their 500 members. No, Peter, as I've said, Boise's show won't be replayed through normal platform. It will be played live on the platform and when we do our overnight loops. But wider distribution of the content will be up to them. I'm Keith Martin from LV Martin and Sons. It's the putting right that counts. Yeah, what's a great name, is it? And I don't think Boise can be accused of passing off that slogan because clearly he's not servicing washing machines and dryers and dishwashers, is he? What a load of BS, Mark. It's all just ACT voters texting and pretending to be swinging first New Zealand voters, says Jesse. Oh, does Tim Beveridge often quote me on his nightly show? Tim Beveridge. Is he with Snooze Talk ZB?
1: 100 years of boring the hell out of people.
0: Okay. Oh, look, by the way, today, after the news at 10 o'clock, no Michael. Late minute, well, he screwed up his diary, let's be honest. He's got a full council meeting. So Leah's in from 10 to 1, and Kelly's off today, so Josh is panelling for Leah. Sean, it sounds like you would sell your soul for a dollar. Plus GST, mate. Plus GST. Why have you got a problem with this? Anyone can come and do it. The Greens could come and do it. You know, we're not selling cyanide or pornography or crack cocaine. It's just politics. Never hurt anyone, honestly. If you want to ring in and talk about, do you think it's a good idea or not? I looked at it. I thought it was within the philosophy of the platform, which is very important to me because God knows I'm not making any money. So that's the deal. And we've got a bit of work to do to set that up. I don't think Boise's done talk back before. Sean, Jesse must have missed Winston's interview, says Mark. You guys argue amongst yourselves. It's good to see you so in great grades, though, I have to say. Don't forget the election party. Also, and we've finalised now, people, the Platinum lunch. We're having a lunch in a couple of weeks with Paul Henry and David Seymour. It's one of the free functions that all Platinum platform members who pay $5,000 a year, it's one of the four functions they get to. It's quite an intimate lunch with David Seymour and Paul Henry at a Wellington location. We've had good feedback on that. If you want to become a Platinum member before the end of the week, I can get you to that lunch for free. If you want to become a Golden member, you can pay a couple of hundy and get to that lunch. But it's not open to just Platinum, Platform Plus, or to general public. It is one of the special Gold Platinum functions that we have. We have two of those every year and two other general functions. A Platform Plus member gets to all of those functions for free. A Gold member gets to two of them for free and gets access to go to the other two. Sean, I think this is a great idea. Politics should be a competition of ideas. Hope it helps the platform flourish. It's like PBS in the US. No, Jesse, I truly have seen enough of slick Willie Winston, not a loyal foot soldier like yourself, says Pat. Oh, Pat, who was New Zealand First. Okay, Jesse. Jesse, you are a true believer, mate. You are a true believer. You'll be a listener to Boise's It's the Putting Right That Counts. And you see, it's quite... See, I reckon that would have been great for National. It's the Putting Right as in right of the political tension, that counts. It's a totally Kiwi saying. They might have had a bit of a news cycle with L.V. Martin suing them. I doubt it, though. And maybe it's, and it's also very much a Wellington thing. It's the putting right that counts. I heard a great story about Alan Martin, L.V. Alan Martin, who was the founder of L.V. Martin and Sons, who had this thing that's the putting right that counts. And they used to have a...

0: it was. If you're buying any whiteware in Wellington, you bought it from LV Martin and Sons. They had television campaigns. It's the putting right that counts. And Alan, who had black glasses, a bit balding and sticky out of ears in a suit. God, it was of its age. Alan would do all this campaigning. And I met Alan's sons and everything. I know people associated with the family. A great Kiwi story. But a great Kiwi story. But there was a story that Alan Martin was at home one night, like 2 o'clock in the morning, his phone goes. And he used to publish his phone number, his home phone number, day before mobiles, so people could get hold of him if and he could put it right. Someone rang him at like, I don't know, 11 o'clock at night in the weekend and said, my dishwasher or my fridge is broken down. And he said, all right. So he got someone to go out and he got it fixed. And about 2 weeks later, he rings, has this person's number. He rings them at 2 o'clock in the morning. Oh, just ringing to see if the fridge is working because it's the putting right that counts. I love that story. Gibbo, g'day. The fridge is working because it's the putting right that counts. I love that story. Gibbo, g'day.
1: G'day, Sean. I was talking to a Labor candidate down here at Timaru in the weekend and they had their Labor sign out and I said, they had no motto underneath and I said, look, I tell you what, you lot would streak in if your motto was, it's about the cost of living this time.
0: Yeah, okay.
1: And everybody standing around were going, oh yes, you know, and they had a board up with people who could put stars and hearts in a panel about what the issues for them was, and of course all the hearts and the stars were poked into stuck on the cost of living.
0: Yeah.
1: And all that seems to be the main thing.
0: Yeah.
1: And everything, and all these other bloody policy issues, they're like you said, they're, well, somebody said they're all side issues. They're,
0: yeah,
1: it's about the cost of living this time.
0: All right, good on you, Gibbo.
1: Righty.
0: Thank you. This text back from Jesse. Oh, you and Jesse and Mark, you really need to have this out. Mark, I did listen to Winston's interview. Winston has been talking about these issues for decades and he's been putting in the work behind the scenes. David Seymour has been here 5 minutes and he's trying to steal Winston's thunder. Oh, Dave the Lawny, why are you giving up? Dave, give me a ring. 0800-333-2283. What your $260 gets you, mate, is so it's about $5, $6 a week, 9 hours of live broadcasting, interviews, replays, articles. You are in a bad mood, Dave. Give me a ring tomorrow and we'll talk through your problems, see what I can do for you. Sean, there have been a couple of occasions lately when Winston's overreaction to things reminded me of Biden's inexplicable, inappropriate and sudden anger. That is Tony from Tasman. Sean, Alan Martin was bloody gold, a true Kiwi icon, great memories. Thanks, Boise, for resurrecting him. So that's the name of Boise's new show. It will start next week and start at 4 o'clock after Leah's show. I suppose he'll be up against Heather Duplessis Allen, won't he, really? Looking forward to that. Thank you for your feedback on that. So Leah along after the news at 10, Michael on council duties today. And Joshy is panelling for Leah because Kelly is taking a day today. Good on you, Jesse. I'm off for a cuppa, says Mark. Oh, that's good. At least it's good natured. I have no idea what will be in the show tomorrow, but it'll be fun, like today was. Thank you, Mark Regev. Thank you. Who else did we have?
2: Simon O'Connor.
0: Simon O'Connor and Bill Anderson.
2: Bill Sanders.
0: Bill Sanders. And who else?
2: And Carl.
0: Carl LeCain for fronting. Bloody good. More mumbo jumbo tomorrow.
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4: From the mists of pre-colonial time to the present day, the spirit of our mahi remains the same. 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
2: Tomorrow's crate day. 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
3: Yeah, g'day, legends. 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
2: David, where are we at with that?
4: 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I don't know if I'm getting old. Thought X was opposed to more public holidays. 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
2: And my last question to you, Mr. Henry, will you ever engage in another game of shoot, shag or marry?
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7: In this update, the Finance Minister is putting the state of MB to the litmus test as it issues an apology. The Privileges Committees found past officials at the agency in contempt of Parliament for failing to reveal to a select committee in March a biometrics border tech upgrade had been scrapped. It had used up $40 million. Nicola Willis says head Nick Blakely offered to resign after the revelation, although he'd only held the job for weeks and was declined by the Public Service Commission.
8: Matters relating to this issue remain under independent investigation and I won't prejudge the outcomes of that.
7: A man who killed his partner, a Starship Children's Hospital nurse, during an argument, has been jailed for just over 4 years. 37-year-old Hao Feng strangled Xiao Yang Wong in January 2025, pleading guilty to manslaughter this May. The High Court at Auckland today heard allegations the 40-year-old twice told friends Feng had strangled her during arguments. More than 260,000 kids aged 6 months to 5 years will be able to get influenza jabs next flu season, funded by Pharmac. It's currently funded for those 65 and older, and under 65s with health conditions raising the risk of serious.

0: why taxpayers should shell out millions of dollars for the Climate Change Commission if its recommendations are ignored. The party's released an election pledge to disestablish the commission. David Seymour says it's cost $100 million since it formed and makes proposals left and right governing parties can't get behind. He says it costs a lot and achieves little.
1: They said we should have smaller herds. They said we should have a 54% reduction in emissions. Even the Labour Party ignores them on their recommendations.
0: Wellington Zoo has euthanised a chimpanzee injured in a fight. Keepers say 11-year-old Kitwe will be greatly missed, but his injuries after a fight with others in the chimp troop were too severe. That's news.
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0: Leah Parnapper on the platform.
1: Well, good morning. Yes, good morning. Lovely to see you this time of the day. Leah Parnapper with you here. Got some great guests still, and of course, love to talk to you. 0800 332 83 is the number to get in touch with the show. 5050 to text. Who are we going to talk to? Good question. Well, a new survey out is raising serious questions about whether rental properties are meeting healthy home standards. More than 40% of renters who were told their homes were compliant still reported mould, dampness and drafts. I'm going to catch up with Serena Gibbon. She's the founder and director of Tenancy Advisor. It's not how you fall, it's how you rise. That is a quote from my guest a little later on in the show, Shane the Mountain Warrior Cameron. Yes, a new book simply called Mountain Warrior. This is a gripping, often surprising story of one of New Zealand's toughest and most resilient fighters. Look forward to catching up with Shane. And look, hey, if you guys have got any questions you want to put to Shane Cameron, he's on after midday. We can do that. I got a confession. Only got the book yesterday. Haven't got through it. But Shane's okay with that. I've known Shane many years. His words were, Leah, we'll wing it. I said, well, that's my show really, isn't it? So, Shane Cameron, looking forward to talking with him a little later on. Hey, where I'm going to start today, though, a familiar face, a familiar voice, marketing and political commentator, Ashley Church. Good morning to you.
2: Leah, we're slumming it today. We've had a power cut and power hasn't come back on here in paradise, so it's paradise without power. And yep. So I've got the phone on a tripod and we'll make it work.
1: I love it. That's do you know what's happened? How long have you been out of power?
2: Well, I get up very early, so I was up before this morning and it went out then, and then it came back on momentarily and then it was off again. So I don't know. I went into a cafe and charged the phone and did a few other things and then came back, but still not on.
1: So still not there.
2: There you go.
1: Better watch that all your prime cuts will be defrosting in the freezer, Ashley. So hopefully it'll all your filet mignons. Okay, as if you eat them. Hey, let's start with our favourite topic, the Opportunity Party. Firstly, their 1.75 annual land tax proposal, that's on urban properties and 0.5% on rural land. Ashley, what would that do to property values?
2: Oh, one, it would bring them down. So just to put it in context, Opportunity, if they manage to get in and go into coalition with the left, and if this is introduced as a policy at the 1.75% that they're proposing, it would certainly bring prices of property down. Even from now, that might sound like good news if you're looking to buy your first home. If you're the several million New Zealanders that own your own home who've already experienced anything between a 20 and 30% drop in some parts of the country, it would be a catastrophic nightmare. And also to put in context what that actually means to the average punter, if you've got a home in Auckland where the land value is $1 million, and that's not unusual, and you're paying 1.75%, then over 10 years, that's, and if you're, particularly if you're deferring that, even if you're not, even

0: even if you're paying it, over one at 1.75%, that's $175,000 in additional tax over 10 years that you're not currently paying on the value of that land, simply because the government would deem that that was an asset that they could get their dibs into.
1: Yeah. Yeah, I was going to ask you about that because it would be a postcode thing as well, because as you've just said, Auckland's would be heavily affected because of the large proportion of the property values of the land. I've done the little tax calculator myself, and I think it was something like an extra $16,000 a year for us if it was.
0: Well, even that's deceptive though. So everything about the Opportunities Party, and I've been making this point over the last few months, everything about the Opportunities Party is deceitful. Everything's deceitful. That's deceitful. Mm. Let me tell you why. If you're on a benefit, or if you're a superannuant on the super, that goes. So if you this new UBI that they're talking about of 19,700 per year, or whatever that figure is, 19,400, is in place of whatever you're currently receiving. So if you're a pensioner, now they do say, how kind of them, they do say, oh, well, we would top it up to what the current pension level was, so another, you know, $2,000 or $3,000 a year. But basically, you lose all that, you get this tax of $17,000 or $18,000 per year if you're living in somewhere like Auckland or Queenstown, Christchurch or Wellington, and tough luck because you've lost your pension. It's just obscene. It's obscene, and it's the sort of thing that could only come out of young civil servants with no life experience who actually don't understand the consequences of what they're proposing to do.
1: Oh my gosh, yes. Hey, just to go back though to the land tax, because we are going to talk about that as well. Retirees and farmers will defer the land tax until they sell or pass on their property. But there's no cap on the debt, so that bill can end up as, you know, very, very big, and also say goodbye to any inheritance.
0: And that's the point behind it, actually. They're not even hiding that. They're basically saying, hey, you know, that's up until 20 or 30 years ago, we used to have an inheritance tax or a death tax, and therefore it's a backdoor way of reintroducing that so that your loved ones get less of it. And the thing I have, the reason I have a problem with that, Leah, is that you're not talking about additional income that hasn't been taxed. The income's already been taxed. You paid tax on it when you earned it, and then you bought your house where you did whatever you did. So anything you're passing on to your kids, you've already paid your stipend to the government, and now these guys are trying to get more out of you and rob your loved ones from what's they're entitled to. It's just every aspect of this is deceit and corruption, as far as I'm concerned, and I don't use those words lightly. And it staggers me that Kiwis don't yet appear to be seeing that.
1: Oh, mate, I had a dinner party a couple of weekends ago. I've already bored my listeners with this, I've considered him, I've known him over 30 years, you know, worked the whole time. He's a homeowner. I found that he's worldly traveled, and I thought very bright. Yep. And he just sat down, and before we even got into our entree, he said, I think I'm going to vote Opportunity. And I said, what?
0: God.
1: I said, have you done the policy? Have you read the policies? Have you read anything? Look, you know, and he went, well, no, but she's just a breath of fresh air. And there we go.
0: I said,
1: read the policies, because as a homeowner, I just gave him this land tax. That's the one I gave him. And he went, I think I might have to start. I went, do a little bit of research.
0: That's the problem. Yeah. People like your friends, and there are tens of thousands of them around the country who do exactly that. It's kind of Jacinda Mark II. It's what happened in 2017 when Jacinda Ardern came in, and we all looked at her and thought, she's young and she's fresh and she's a woman, you know, how bad could it be? And then we found out. And this is kind of the same thing as we did. Yeah. And then it's kind of the same thing again. It's no real objective analysis of Kew Lay Wong. And look, I'm sure she's a lovely young woman. I've got no problem with her personally. But it's this idea that because she's young, because she's fresh, because this is something new, some shiny trinket that we've never seen before, this will be good for the country. Yeah, you research on this stuff. You have to look at their policies. If nothing else, read what they're proposing, because not only is it left-wing, but it is draconian left-wing. This isn't just to the...

0: centre. This is wacky stuff that make the Greens look like they're the responsible part of a potential coalition. Oh, seriously?
1: I'm not arguing with you on that. Could you ask Ashley, please, how does the land tax affect commercial businesses? I looked up where I work in Penrose, and it would be a land tax of $60,000. We can't afford that as a business. We would be letting the guy earning $60,000 go.
0: Yeah, so I know that the land tax on farms is 0.5% rather than 1.75%. And again, as you say, supposedly this opportunity to defer your own money, how generous.
1: Yeah.
0: I can't remember what the rate is on commercial businesses, but the same thing will apply. And here's the important point. There's no deferral proposed for commercial businesses, so you have to pay it as you go. And so businesses that right now, and for the last 4 or 5 years, have been really struggling to hold on to staff, to keep the doors open, to pay leases, all that other stuff that they need to survive in the hope and anticipation that the economy at some point in the next year or two will recover. Here's just another impost on them to make things that much harder. And even in a strong economy, if I sound strong about this, it's because I'm really activated about this. Even in a strong economy, what right do the government have to come into a business who they're already taxing? They're already taxing on their profit and a dozen other things that they do, and levying GST, to come in and say, we're going to take a portion of the value of the property that you own simply because you own it. It is bizarre. It is obscene. It stuns me that anybody would think this was a good idea.
1: Yeah. So from the land tax, Opportunity says this will fund, and you did touch on it, the $370 a week citizens' income. Everybody gets it. You make the comparison with working for families. Explain that.
0: Well, let me tell you two things about that, because that's a lie. That's another deceit that they're telling to the public. So firstly, and it's interesting because Damien Grant did some really good figures on this in an article a little while back. I don't know whether you interviewed Damien. So Damien did some numbers and figured out, firstly, that, so firstly, the,

0: UBI is 69 billion dollars per year. 69 billion per year. Now, here's the thing, Leah, it gets worse. The land tax that they're proposing to levy will raise, they claim, 24 billion. Damien Grant's done some numbers to say actually it'd be a lot less than that, but so that they will raise 24 billion through that. So where will the rest come from? Well, it comes from a variety of different measures. This is, by the way, this is in their policy papers. This isn't me. It'll come from a variety of measures, which include increasing the progressive tax rates to, I think, 28, 38, and 45% from memory, which is a massive hike on current tax. And then they talk about scrubbing the existing benefits, so scrubbing the pensions, scrubbing the other benefits, and replacing them with the UBI, so supposedly saving that money. They talk about $4 billion. You can see why they've done this. They still haven't quite got to where they wanted to with their imaginary numbers, so they've had to make up the difference. So they've said finding efficiencies in government to the tune of another $4 billion. Now, then Damien Grant did some more numbers and said, well, actually, your numbers, your basis upon which you've based the New Zealand population are wrong, and based on the actual population of the country, it wouldn't be $69 billion, it would be $80 billion. So $80 billion. The land tax raises $24 billion, and then they struggle around and scramble around to supposedly find. It is just nonsense. It's the nonsense of children who don't understand and have no life experience. Mm-hmm. Up and telling people they're going to give them free money. It's just bizarre.
1: Here's the other thing too. You've talked about your biggest concerns too is what happens to work incentives. Say it goes ahead, if everyone got $370 a week, regardless of whether they work, does that actually discourage people from working? You know?
0: Well, that's the second part of this, which is really interesting. So the other thing that they do is they talk about, they use this term not just in relation to this policy, but to all of their other wacky nonsense as well. They use this term evidence-based, where they say it's based on evidence. It's based on things being done overseas that have indicated to us that this will work. And by the way, every party would claim its policies are evidence-based. So that's a nonsensical term. But you'll hear people who argue in favour of them use that term as if it's come down from Moses and been inscribed on tablets. So it's not. So seriously. Yeah. So anyway. So they claim it's evidence-based, and to support that contention, they give examples of Finland, Alaska,
1: Mongolia,
0: Switzerland, Mongolia. I'll come back to Mongolia.
1: Whoever gives evidence from Mongolia, really?
0: Well, I'll come, as I say, I'll come, Genghis Khan. Ireland's another one. So let me walk you through these. Let's take Finland, because Finland's their poster. Finland's the one they hold up as the best example. Apparently Finland had a UBI. Let me tell you what Finland did. Finland had a trial amongst unemployed kids where they gave those unemployed kids $2,000 per year. Not 19,000, 2,000 to just 2,000 people. And they did that on the basis, they weren't doing it as a UBI trial, they were doing it to see whether if you gave additional money to young unemployed people, that would motivate them to get that, taking that fare off them, they would then go out and get a job. And they found after a year later it had absolutely no difference whatsoever on those young people, and they scrubbed it because it was a failure. So the thing that the Opportunities Party are holding up to say this is what we are basing our UBI on, this great Finnish model, it's a lie. And that's why coming back to that word, that's in Ireland, it's not a UBI. It's a payment to struggling artists, a small number of struggling artists in the arts community. In Mongolia, actually, I'll come back to Mongolia because Mongolia is an interesting one. In Alaska, their so-called UBI is the best comparison to it here in New Zealand is the dividend that you get from your lines company. It's about $1,000 a year, so it's not it's the same thing. It's about $1,000 a year, and it comes from their resources and minerals. And it's kind of a dividend type, but it's not a UBI in any sense of the term, unless you want to call your dividend from Vector a UBI, because that's the comparison. It's the same kind of thing. Mongolia was interesting. Mongolia is probably the closest thing to a country that's actually attempted this. They introduced one some years ago, and what happened was, as would happen here, by the way, very quickly, different parties within the Mongolian parliament, who knew, competed with each other to try and get elected by rich parliament, who knew. Competed with each other to try and get elected by ratcheting up the amount that they would pay to people. And what happened was, in the years when the when their resource sector wasn't doing well, they couldn't afford to pay it, and so they had to borrow money. They had to borrow money to pay this UPI to the bank. It was a massive disaster. The international community had to step in.

0: and it was canned as a massive, massive failure. So the one example of where it's been tried in anything like real circumstances was a massive failure. And then the last one, Switzerland, which they also hyped. Switzerland had a referendum of its people not too long ago, actually, to ask them whether they wanted one. And it was roundly and hugely rejected by the very wise Swiss people in the Alps there. So nowhere has this thing been tried properly. And the one case where it's been even approaching something that looks like it might have been introduced, which of course was Mongolia. It was a massive failure, and the international community had to be called in to basically help them out and stop this thing. So we would. So if we did this, seriously, I cannot be more animated about this. If we did this thing, we would not be trialing something that's been successfully implemented. We would be the guinea pig, Leah. We would be the guinea pig for the first time around the world of actually doing. And it would, seriously, it would crash our economy. If you think that Labor borrowing $60 billion over 3 years, over the COVID years, and then squandering half of that in a way that none of us could actually recognize with no discernible difference to our economy, but that $30 billion still acting as a drag on our economy, even now, and impacting on interest rates and the fact that the economy still hasn't come right yet, imagine what $80 billion per year would do. Imagine what $80 billion, this is crazy. This is crazy, crazy stuff.
1: Couple of things here. Someone's texting.
0: I'm wrenching like an old man.
1: No, I know. You're like go outside and shake your fist at the clouds that go by. That's the next thing you need to do. Someone has texted actually and said commercial is saying 1.75% to answer that.
0: Wow, there you go. There you go. That's insane.
1: And I like ask Ashley about ops tax policy exemption section 2.2 says iwi. Religious group, treaty settlement land. Did you know that?
0: I don't know about the religious groups. I do know about the iwi thing. So they're talking about exempting iwi land from the policy. And it's interesting because when you, the reason that they use is that it's too difficult to collect because of the collective nature of ownership. But when you look at the remainder of their policies, it's clear. And you remember who these people are. They're mainly public servants. These are mainly public servants and intellectuals. But the reason that they're proposing to exempt iwi is the same reason that they're looking at basically giving special favouritism to iwi and other parts of their policy, which, by the way, is another reason. You recognise them by their fruits, I think, is the scriptural basis for this stuff. When you look at the top and you look at their other policies across the spectrum and the, you know, the fact that they can't identify a woman, talking about special treatment, this is all classic left-wing stuff. This is not a centrist party. This is not a party that can do business with National or Labor. These are lefties, and they're not just they're not just slight lefties. They're extreme lefties, and all the stuff that all the stuff that's just come from your questions just reinforces that.
1: Yeah, and we'll leave this bit of the topic with the Pat who's texted and said, I'm considering voting for opportunity as I'm a sucker for a pretty face. Kule could sell me a car with no wheels and I'd buy it. Danger, danger, New Zealand.

0: The accommodation levy had been pushed by Auckland and Queenstown as a, and other places as well, as you know, to raise money from tourists to help fund tourism infrastructure. Meanwhile, Finance Minister Nicola Willis has walked back her proposal to tax banks. She now says any additional cost would likely end up being passed on to the customer through high mortgage costs or bank fees. So we'll start, Ashley, with the fact that National is saying no new taxes to working people. Remember, that was they said a while back, to a much broader promise of simply no new taxes. Is this a smart election strategy, or does it box the government in?
1: So firstly, absolute kudos to them for doing this. However much they've done it kicking and screaming, and they have for reasons that I'll explain in a moment, kudos for finally coming to this realisation, because this is exactly the right counter to the insanity on the other side. This is exactly what we should be saying. But you know, they can't go out there credibly and talk about building the economy, because they did that 3 years ago and they've failed. So the fallback position, and the one that they need to focus on, is the fact that they're not going to put any additional imposts on, particularly given that the four-headed hydra on the left is talking about a level of new taxation that we haven't seen in this nation's history. So exactly the right slogan from the National Party. However, you know, they're giving the impression that they've come to this wise and sage position. Not true. Like everything that National's done, everything that National's done over the last 3 years, they've been dragged kicking and screaming by their coalition partners. Now, it's only a month ago that they were talking about the bed tax, talking about a couple of other new taxes, and I think David Seymour came out the same day and basically said, not on our watch, and that killed it. That was the end of that. So I think what's happened is the two parties to the other parties to the coalition,

0: And for all, you know, it just frustrates me because it yet again is an example of National not reading the room until the coalition partners make them, sit them down and make them read the room. They have come to the right position. So this is exactly the right position to have taken. And
1: I got a couple of thoughts though, because I as soon as I'd heard Nicola Willis talk about the bank tax way back when she did it, we talked about it on the show, and I said this is a stupid idea because we know the banks aren't going to absorb the cost. And then when she was asked that by some reporter, she said, well, I couldn't believe this, she said, well, we hope the banks won't do that. And they said, well, you know, hope is not a... What do you mean? And she's like, well, you know, you could always shop around for another bank. I was like, are you, what, woman? Like, are you serious? So I get that one. The bed tax or bed levy, the only thing I'm scratching my head about that is because it's so well known around the world. I don't, what's the big deal of putting a small fee to tourists to stay in New Zealand? Explain it to me. I don't have an issue with it.
0: In a different environment where our economy was strong and where the tourism sector was strong, fully recovered from 2020, and we were in a really strong position, I would say, yeah, there's probably an argument for doing that. This is not that time. This is not that time. We are at the moment at a point where, you know, if New Zealand's a store or a shop, at the moment the shop's only got half the stock that it's normally got in it. It's only the customers, and we desperately need people through the door to start buying our stuff again. And that's the position we're currently in. And you don't do that by saying, the first thing we're going to do is make stuff more expensive.
1: So you think it would not, it would

0: message responsibly that you can take into the electorate in this election and resonate with the electorate is to say, no, read my lips, no new taxes.
1: Okay, well, National is still supporting congestion charges. So when does it become a user charge and a tax? Where's the line?
0: Yeah, that's the agile question. I guess the difference is that a tax is something that's applied universally to everybody who fits that class. A congestion charge is applied only to the users of that service. And even that, you could argue that definition, but I think they'll get away with that. There is a distinction between the two. You pay a tax regardless if you pay a congestion charge. You know, you could argue, if I was going to be really pedantic, you could argue the same thing applies to a bed tax. You could say it's only charged by the people who actually occupy those beds. So your point would prevail. And maybe if they've been cleverer, that's what they could have done 6 months ago. They could have said, we're not going to introduce a new bed tax, but we are going to produce a congestion charge for rooms that people occupy.
1: And my final
0: My
1: final question on this, though, is also the big question, I think, is if National rules out new sources of revenue but still wants to deliver better health, infrastructure, public services on all the stuff that comes with it, where's that money coming from? As Labor has come out saying, well, the answer's got to come from more cuts.
0: Why do we have this mentality? I'm shocked at you, Leopana. Why do we have this mentality that the only way to achieve improvement is to spend more money? That is simply not true. Between 1998 and 2008, the Cullen-Clark government, for all the other things you may not have liked about it, got us back into surplus, ran a good economy, continued to improve the services that we're providing, and they did that by prioritising their spending. And again, between 2008 and 2017, under Bill English as finance minister, they kept the books, they faced some major crises, got past those crises and got back the books back into surplus again and debt down to 20% of GDP. And they can test in the economy by prioritising their spending. The idea that the only way you get an improvement in health and education is by throwing more money at it is not only simplistic, it's wrong. It's demonstrably wrong in economies around the world. But running an economy well is about using the resources that you've got available to you and that people are actually able to allocate in the form of taxation and using them to their best purpose, not just throwing more money. And can I read you something? Because this is a really good example that I'm actually writing an article at the moment, which you'll get later today. But I want this is a sentence from it that puts this in context. Imagine a friend comes to you because his car is broken down and he needs help. You're in a position to assist, so you give him some money. A couple of weeks later, he comes back again, this time because he wants new clothes. You help again. He returns a third time and a fourth. Before long, the requests have shifted from genuine need to concert tickets, electronic gadgets, and things he spotted online that he simply likes the look of. The problem isn't that every request is outrageous in isolation. The problem is that once he discovers that there's no real limit, no requirement to justify how the money's being used, asking you for more becomes easier than making choices about what he already has. Does that make sense?
1: Nice. Very nice. Yep.
0: So that's essentially what the government does, and that's what the four-headed Hydra is proposing to do. It's basically saying, well, we know we can extract this from your wallet, so we can do more and more outrageous things, and the pretty little baubles that we like we'll go and spend money on, as opposed to Clark and Cullen and Key and English, who said, we've only got a certain amount available to us, we need to spend it as effectively as possible.
1: Well, Ashley, look, you know I'm always open-minded, and you've put forth a very good, yes, I agree now. You're right. There you go. Well done. Ashley. I like this. I agree with Ashley and bed tax on international tourists. Get them in your house before you rifle through their pockets, says Pat. Although Sharon says, I'm with you, Leah. Of course it won't stop people coming. The bed tax isn't going to be advertised as one. It will just be this as part of your room cost per night. So one for each of us, Ashley. So
0: there you go.
1: That's quite good. We'll take that.
0: On you, Sharon.
1: My special guest, always wonderful to have Ashley Church, market and political commentator. We're going to grab a break. We've still got lots to talk about. We're back shortly on the platform.
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3: It is indeed good to have you along this morning. Ashley Church joins me, marketing political commentator. Very quickly, great discussion, team. Opportunity parties scare the hell out of me, more so the fact that Kiwis are dumb enough to think they're worth voting for. They will wreck New Zealand, says Sarah. Ashley. Yeah.
4: Oh, yes. No, good. Yes. Sorry. I got the powers on, so I've got myself installed. But no, I agree with Sarah. Is it the same nice. Sarah as the previous one, though?
3: Oh, I don't know. Maybe. No, no, new one. That was Sharon. Oh, no, we've got them all this morning. Don't you worry. Oh good. And the power's back on. Go. Lovely. Ashley, let's have a quick look at the latest. We won't labour on it because, you know, so many polls. But anyway, the latest RNZ research poll, National remains below 30%, 29.1%. Labour slipped to 32.2%, weakest result in the series. So despite National's troubles, voters aren't flocking back to Labour. Opportunity, they say, has reached 5.3%, according to their figures. The current government then would have, the current government would have 59 seats versus 55 of the left, leaving Opportunity potentially deciding who forms the next government. So National below 30, but the really interesting thing, Ashley, is that Labour isn't benefiting, so both of the big parties are still struggling, it seems.
4: Well, it appears to me that something pretty clear has happened. So the message around the scary nature of the three of the four parties to the four-headed Hydra has pretty much got through. People recognise that a vote for Labour, a vote for the Greens, or a vote for Department

0: and they're unhappy with National, but instead they're giving their vote to New Zealand First Direct. So that's a good thing. So that part of the message has clearly got through, and that's why you're not seeing any great change between National and Labor. The bit that hasn't got through, which we just discussed, was the people like your friend that you talked about, who are looking at Top and saying, oh, she's a lovely young woman, you know. So it's that bit, and they only have to attract 4 or 5%. That 5.3%, if it's accurate, is already enough to take them over the threshold and get them into Parliament, and that's the danger zone. That's the bit. If people continue to do that and they get over 5%, there is a real concern that they'll be in the kingmaker role, and if they're in the kingmaker role, we will have a change of government. That's the scary part of it. So if we can get across to the electorate the same message that we've got across about the wacky nature of the rest of the parties on the left, then we should be okay. If we can't, we're in deep shtook.
1: Someone says the Reid Research poll assumes National only gets 35 electorate seats. Of if National got 39 electorate seats, there would be an overhang of 4 seats that are National, giving the centre-right 63 seats out of the 124-seat parliament. If people want a centre-right government.
0: Can I talk to that, Les?
1: Yeah. Do it.
0: Can I talk? Because that's actually a really important point. In fact, I did an article on this a few days ago. So what the correspondent's talking about is the fact that under MMP, the proportion of vote that determines how many seats you

0: a couple. At the moment, they're only polling less than 30%. In fact, they're polling about 28, which means that there could be an overhang, what's called an overhang, which is where you have more seats, more electorate seats for a party than it's entitled to under the list. You could have an overhang of up to four seats. So your correspondent's absolutely correct. You could have a 65-seat parliament or a 64-seat parliament where only two additional seats were needed to make up a majority, which means that instead of having to get 61, they'd have to get 63. Now, the reason that's important is the advice that I would be giving to people right now on the centre-right is if you want a centre-right government, give your electorate vote to National, because you want National to win the electorate seats. In fact, you want them to win as many as possible.
1: Yeah.
0: And give your list vote to either New Zealand First or ACT, I don't care which. And if you don't like them, hold your nose. Because seriously, that's where your vote needs to go, because getting them stronger, making them stronger and getting more seats in Parliament along with National with its electorate seats, that will retain a centre-right government, despite what's happening with ACT.
1: Hey, just
0: so that's
1: quickly,
0: a good strategy.
1: Just quickly on that, reminded me about, you know, voting for the electorates. That's where, and we haven't spoken about this because I only talked about it last week.
0: Yep.
1: Te Pāti Māori, what do you think of their strategy of wanting not the party, but the electorate, seven electorate votes? Seats.
0: It's the same strategy I'm recommending, but the difference is that Te Pāti Māori's in freefall. So Te Pāti Māori's not going to win seven seats. In fact, it would be lucky if it retains four. So it will retain three. It's got three that it's got a pretty strong grip on.

0: reflect costs outside council's control. Water services are excluded and will remain separately regulated, and an independent regulator will oversee the system. Councils must start considering the target from July next year, and the cap doesn't really fully apply till July 2029. Median rates, Ashley, rose 14.2% to 9.2% over the past 2 years, respectively. From a ratepayer's view, woohoo! This is great news. What do you think? It won't happen. But,
1: I think. Well, I have to assume it will happen with if they get re-elected, and not soon enough, as far as I'm concerned. I mean, they should have been talking about this 3 years ago.
0: Yeah.
1: I was elected to the Napier City Council when I was still in my nappies back in 1989, and the mayor at the time was a guy called Alan Dick, who was actually a lefty, but he was a friend of mine still, as so Alan, not the same one you're thinking of. You're thinking of the one that was on Radio Pacific. This is another one.
0: Oh,
1: unless maybe you are thinking of the same.
0: Mm.
1: Yeah, no, they both are the same name, but different people. Anyway, this guy, who I have enormous respect for what he did for the city, in that first term between 89 and 92, he had a policy which he managed to convince the entire council to support of more for the same. So no rate rises, and he did that for 3 years. The council supported him, and we continued to improve the services. And you might say, well, how can you get more for the same? Comes back to what I said to you earlier. Be smarter about how you spend the ratepayers' money.
0: Yeah.
1: And that was entirely possible. What's changed? So there have been some additional pressures on councils over the last 30 years. Let me not be disingenuous about it. But the nature of those changes does not equal the increases in rates that we've had over that same period of time. So is it hard? Yes, it is. Is it necessary? Yes, it is. Is it what councils should be doing? Absolutely. Yes. And the problem we've got is exactly the same problem I identified to you in that bit that I read earlier, where you're lending money or you're giving money to somebody.
0: Yeah. Council keeps going back to their ratepayers.
1: So I look at the extraordinary, and I'm talking millions of dollars being spent on things like public artworks and sculptures and things in cities around the country. Wellington's a standout in this, but there's other authorities that do it as well. Look, some of that stuff's important. Some of it's just frivolous and extravagant, and it's being done at a time when the ratepayers can least afford it. I think this is a brilliant policy. If it forces councils to actually cut their cloth according to their income, so be it. So be it. And it actually says in the policy that there is scope for extraordinary circumstances. So if a council genuinely gets itself into a position where it can't meet its needs, it can go to the government and it can say, hey, here are our circumstances, and make its case. And if it makes its case on reasonable grounds, the council or the government will make an exemption. But the fact that the government has to step in and do this is an indictment on councils in this country. It is an indictment on the level of frivolity and disregard for ratepayers' funds that has crept into this part of our country. And the sooner we get rid of the Muppets and the nutters that are currently councillors around the country, and we bring in people that have actually got business sense and some idea of how to keep costs under control, the better it'll be for the country.
0: I mean, yeah, absolutely. It does go back to that great story about, you know, you want more, you want more. And I read, I think it came from Gore Council. Someone might correct me on this. It was down south, where they wasted $10,000 reviewing what a councillor had said at a meeting about someone's proposal. She called it gay. She said, that's a gay proposal. How gay is that? And, you know, it was a word that everyone was like, pearl clutching, fainting couch, said you can't use those words anymore. It went up a few levels as in, you know, it went to mediation. Lawyers got involved. Yep. This is all on the taxpayer's dime. And by the time they all resolved it, months went by, they all decided, shake hands, won't use that word again, blah, blah, blah. $9,000 something, nearly $10,000. That's the kind of crap that councils are just, they don't care any, it seems they don't care anymore, Ashley.
1: But here's the first line of defence. Here's the first line of defence. Let me just say to the hundreds of thousands of people who listen to the Leah Panapa show on a daily basis, because they're the citizenry of New Zealand. Seriously, if you don't like this happening, if you don't like the spending that your councils are doing, use the opportunity that you get at election time for local authorities and vote. And don't just vote for names based on a billboard. Don't just say, oh, I saw that billboard, that's a familiar name, I'll vote for them. Spend 5 minutes and go and check out the policies and the backgrounds of these people and vote for them accordingly. Because if you don't do that, you absolutely deserve what you end up getting. And that's the problem we've got, is that we're

0: We've had nutters and fruitcakes standing for local government. We haven't done due diligence on them. They've got in, and then we say, oh my God, how come my rates have suddenly gone through the roof? That's why.
1: Because you've got a nutter and a fruitcake in there. Here's a problem though, Ashley, and look, I agree with you absolutely, but a lot of people just do not engage in politics to start with, let alone doing deep dives into 120 councillors sitting in Auckland or wherever, how many
0: got. But in a democratic society, then they have nobody to blame but themselves.
1: I get you. But we're too busy, you know, jumping from electricity companies and banks and, you know, getting out, trying to fill our trolleys. Look, someone has said, I miss what Ashley said about how to vote to keep the current government in. You vote for National in your electorate.
0: Only, by the way, only New Zealand First or ACT. I had people saying to me, what about the new Conservatives? I love the new Conservatives, great policies. They're not going to get within a bull's roar of 5%, so it's a wasted vote.
1: It's a waste.
0: ACT or New Zealand First only. Hold your nose.
1: Dave says, Leah, I live in a very left electorate and Napkins is my local MP. How do I vote here?
0: Yeah, there's nothing yet. But I mean, vote for the electorate National MP, but it's not going to make a difference. So this strategy works in areas where National already hold a seat or have some chance of winning it. If you're already in a Labour or a Green seat, it's probably not much you can do about it, but at least use your other vote effectively. At least use your other vote for one of those two parties.
1: Hey, just to wrap up the rates chat, could we, though, end up paying less in rates, which obviously fantastic, but they'll sneaky give us bigger bills further down the track? When councils that can't afford to maintain and replace infrastructure somehow, they bump up something else that we have to use?
0: Well, there's two answers to that. It depends on what the sneaky thing is. If it's a genuine sneaky thing, for example, there are lots of councils around this country that have neglected their underground services for decades. Mm. And in some cases, those underground services are falling apart. So you know, if, I think Dunedin, apologies to Dunedin if that's wrong, but from memory, Dunedin was one of them. But if an infrastructure suddenly collapses and a council's got to spend tens of millions of dollars to upgrade it, so be it. And that would be the kind of thing that they would go back to the government and saying, look, we've got no choice. You know, unless the government's going to give us some money, then we need to. So, in respect of the frivolous stuff, no, that shouldn't make any difference. What I thought he was going to ask, or she, was what about uniform annual charges? Because these are these things that appear on your rates bill that are charged for specific services rather than general services. And in some councils, they make up to 50% of your rates bill. So this is a charge for the library, for example, or a charge for, you know, I can't think of another one. So there might be a bit more of that. But I actually don't have a problem with that. I think uniform annual charges are actually a pretty reasonable way of charging your ratepayer because they have to identify what they're being charged for. That's not a bad principle to be able to say we're charging you this because we're providing this service. Yeah. And you can make your point, your decision as to whether you vote for them or not.
1: Okay. The Prime Minister announced plans to move forward with the banning of social media for under 16s. However, it lacks support from its coalition partners. Labour has now come out saying that they will support it, at least to get the legislation through its first reading and to select committee. There are concerns with will it work, how easy teens will get around it, privacy, state control, and whether the proposed regulator is genuinely independent. Ashley, is it up to the state to monitor what kids see, or is this ultimately a parent responsibility?
0: It's one of the few issues that I'm going to have a buck each way. Because I do actually, I have actually got a mixture of views on this. So on the one hand, I actually do believe that there is a case for stopping under 16-year-olds and under accessing social media. And there's a whole range of behavioural issues. And, you know, you've only got to look at any group of kids sitting together in any public setting to see them all doing the craned neck thing to recognise just how bad. And the fact that it's not just that. But that it's the normal lifestyle that you and I had that it's taken them away from. And I have some real sympathy with the idea of moving society back towards some sort of level of normality and getting them away from electronic devices, which are not necessarily doing them any good. The flip side of it, and this is the thing that ACT in New Zealand First are concerned about, which I also have some sympathy with, is the problem is that the implementation process for doing this would be such that it wouldn't just impact on kids. It would eventually become an all-encompassing surveillance network for the whole population. And you know, the rationale is that if you engage a mechanism for identifying under 16-year-olds, then by default you're also doing it for over 16-year-olds as the flip side of the same coin. And so the issue is for those who fear Big Brother, that this becomes a doorway. In fact, I think it was Stanford, somebody about 6 months ago was talking about introducing a suite of measures, which was exactly that. It was basically a dystopian policy about further surveillance on citizens. And, you know, that might be okay in the hands of one government, but then you only have to get a Dernan in a government like that in again, and suddenly it becomes a very, very dangerous tool. So I understand both concerns. I think in terms of where I would land on this, I land just slightly on the protection against dystopian government.
2: Yeah, yeah.
0: Just slightly on the protection against dystopian government, which means that if the under 16 ban has to go as a result of that, then unfortunately that's the cost of it. But yep. it's by a hair's breadth on this one. Okay. It's not something I've got the strongest views on.
1: Well said. And, you know, the other interesting part of this too is the coalition fallout over it, as both ACT and New Zealand First have activated their agree to disagree clause. Is it just coalition politics, Ashley, or are we seeing some real cracks starting to appear?
0: Oh, no. I think this is the maturing of MMP. I mean, to the extent that MMP has relevance, and I don't agree with it. I think this coalition, more than any other, has actually shown that MMP's matured into a proper political system where you can have disagreement. But the bare fact that they have a mechanism called agree to disagree is actually a really positive and powerful thing. It shows that it's possible to agree as a government, to have a genuinely united view on whether

0: the case because they're different political parties. So I'm encouraged by the fact that not only can they, but that it is a safeguard against bad policy. The problem with that, of course, is that you then get National reaching across the aisle to their cronies in the Labor Party. Although it's interesting because you were just saying that Labor's talking about supporting it. I saw something this morning indicating that they're far from supporting it. They've indicated they might. So I think it's a dead duck.
1: We've got to grab our last break, but I want to come back in the last couple of minutes just to touch briefly on our last topic. Ashley Church is with me, marketing and also political commentator. We're back shortly on the platform.
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4: 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Authorised by

0: I woke up this morning and I got up early as well, and I got onto X and there were tributes coming in. I was like, what? 80 years old, didn't even know. Well, I knew she was a little bit unwell. She'd cancelled a couple of gigs recently, but I don't know. Were you? I'm genuinely sad by it. Were you a fan?
1: Yeah, I was. And I'm 62, and Dolly's been around for my entire life, which shows how old she'd got. But Dolly was just extraordinary. This diminutive little thing, that was around. Didn't involve herself in politics and try and make statements and things in the way that perhaps other stars and, you know, have attempted to do. Was always above all of them. It was just somebody that we all admired. You know, her music, she was just part of the cultural landscape for such a long period of time. But I was remembering today a story. I was watching a documentary on her probably 15 years ago where she was talking about the song Jolene. You'll know the song.
0: Yeah.
1: And she was talking about the background to the song. And Jolene was a redheaded, a very stunning, attractive redheaded woman who was a teller in the bank that her and her husband's business was based. And the husband, she said, the husband was going down there more frequently to the bank than he should have. And he'd clearly he'd clearly decided he had a bit of a liking for Jolene. So the song was about telling Jolene, please don't take my man, I love him. Anyway, she was asked at the end of the song what she thought now. She was a lot older. She said, oh, no, Jolene can come down and take him now. She said,
0: yeah.
1: Which I thought was just a wonderful, wonderful story. But she was an extraordinary woman. She lived a full life. She had a theme park. I don't think Dolly herself would look back and say, you know, my life was too short. But she's a loss. She's a loss to the cultural landscape.
0: I just, you know, when I thought of her songs this morning, I mean, you know, yeah, Jolene. We all used to sing it 9 to 5.
1: Yeah.
0: Look, Country Islands Market. In the Stream that she did with Kenny Rogers.
1: Yeah, her and Kenny,
0: I have sung that at karaoke and probably butchered it, but it is just like one of my favourite songs. And
1: written by Barry Gibb, by the way.
0: Oh, what? You do Barry Gibb?
1: He wrote, Barry Gibb wrote Islands in the Stream for Dolly.
0: Yes, no, you are correct. I mean, the Gibbs wrote quite a lot of song. Dionne Warwick, they wrote a lot of her songs as well. You always hear them in the background going, a little higher. I can't even go that high.
1: That was lovely, by the way. You're in the wrong career.
0: Sorry about that. But I'm actually after it, and the net before my show's over, I'm going to do a bit more of an in-depth on Dolly because I think she deserves it. But, you know, six decades, she besides just being an absolutely extraordinarily successful singer, songwriter, actress, philanthropist, she sold more than 160 million albums, won 11 Grammys, and became one of the best-selling female country artists to this day. So it is such a loss. We'll never see another Dolly Parton, ever. And
1: we won't.
0: And we'll go out on her line that says it costs a lot of money to look this cheap. Ashley Church, thank you so much. I appreciate your time, my friend. We will catch up again. I like that. Mike says Dolly's funeral will be 9 till 5. Yes. All right, guys, we are back shortly after the break.
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5: What I really wanted to ring up and sort of let you know was that I've started an international support group for Bella. For Bella.
4: Oh, okay. Bryce, can I also just say, it is really heartwarming. You're a Kiwi, right?
5: Yeah, I'm from Southland.
4: Okay,
5: yeah,
4: you're from Southland. Did you learn about The Platform over there? Have you moved to Brisbane since The Platform started?
5: No, I've been in Brisbane for a long time. I've been listening for probably about five or six months after you started.
4: Yeah, good on you. It always warms my heart to think that there's a Kiwi on a train in Brisbane somewhere listening to what we're doing and getting an idea of what's happening back home. You know, it's one of the reasons we do it.
5: It's good, because what I like about it is I'm sick of the woke crap from the Radio New Zealand and all that sort of stuff. And you listen to that other show with Maserati Mike, but there's far too many ads to listen to, and you guys get time to go further into issues.
4: Good on you. Lovely to have you with us, Bryce. And yes, Bella's just fine, thank you. Thank you.
2: 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Afternoons with Leah Parnapa.
0: And my last question to you, Mr. Henry, will you ever engage in another game of shoot, shag or marry?
6: Absolutely. 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

0: that because that, to quote me, that is low-hanging fruit.
1: Yeah,
0: but of course I will. 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God, whining on about that. 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
3: In this update, disappointment from the Greens over ACT's promise to abolish the Climate Commission. The ACT party is campaigning on folding the responsibility for assessing New Zealand's progress on emissions targets to the mega ministry MCIRT. Greens co-leader Chloe Swarbrick says the commission needs more teeth.
4: They are intentionally an independent expert body that holds Parliament accountable. So if they were to be directed by ministers, then all of a sudden we have partisan politics getting in the way of what should be basic science.
3: Labour's leader is promising not to force councils to amalgamate against their will. Those that didn't present the government merger plans before its August deadline are in line for imposed conditions. Chris Hipkins claims forcing a deadline makes changes more difficult to swallow. A New Zealand First candidate claims he's being extorted over conversations with other party leaders and has stood down. Social media messages showing Papakura candidate George Ngātai seeking meetings with ACT leader David Seymour and Opportunity leader Kule Wong were shared as part of an apparent employment dispute. Ngātai says private communications should not be part of a dispute and he's stood down so he doesn't become a distraction to the party. Pakistan's Prime Minister says at least 14 babies have been killed in a hospital fire. The deadly blaze broke out in a maternity ward at a public hospital in Islamabad. Local media suggest an air conditioning system fault is to blame. A Christchurch music promoter has been reflecting on more than two decades of friendship with Dolly Parton. Country music icon, songwriter and humanitarian has died aged 80 after a brief battle with cancer. Steve Guest was a friend and publicist of Parton since he helped organise an arena tour. He says the artist was sassy, funny and clever.
5: She knew how to spin a yarn. If you made a little joke, she could come out with something a lot funnier. She needed to be the funniest person in the room and she clearly was.
3: That's news.
2: Facts. Dialogue. Honest conversation. Vital elements in a functioning democracy.
6: I have a dream.
2: Used to be we had news media who were committed to telling you the truth, giving you all sides of the story, telling you what you needed to know so you could make up your own mind and not taking sides themselves. All that has changed. Who can you trust in this rapidly changing world? Most Kiwi media are overseas owned. Most are taking government money that comes with strings attached.

0: Dolly, talking about Dolly a little later on in the show. Gosh, I'd love to hear from someone if you actually went to see Dolly Parton. I wish now I had. Did she ever come to New Zealand? Again, I probably should have looked that up. Anyway, that's not where we're at the moment. Where we are is there is a new survey out from Aotearoa Renters. They're raising serious questions about whether rental properties are meeting healthy home standards. More than 40% of renters were told, who were told their homes were compliant, still report mould, dampness or drafts. Well, are these things that you just really can't get rid of though? The survey also found more than half of renters in homes managed by Bailey's, Quinovic or Quinovic, Barfoot and Thompson and Crockers had experienced problems with mould, cold or drafts. More than 3,000 renters took part, although only around 500 identified their property manager. Renters United say the problem is a lack of regulation and is calling on property managers to be properly registered, along with independent healthy home certification and even a rental warrant of fitness. Founder and Director of Tenancy Advisory is Serena Gibbon, and she joins me now. Serena, good morning.
1: Good morning, Leah. How are you doing?
0: It's good. It's good to talk to you again. It's been a while. How you been?
1: Yeah, I was really bummed out about Dolly, but, you know.
0: You're a fan. You're a fan. I'm sure most people were a fan.
1: Yeah, I think that's a given. Like, if you're like, human, you'd be a fan.
0: Yeah. Human, you love Dolly. All right, that's not what we're talking about with you though. Serena, more than 40% of renters who were told their homes met healthy home standards have reported mould, dampness or drafts. Does that tell you that the healthy home standards themselves aren't working, or is the bigger problem that nobody is properly checking whether landlords and property managers are complying?
1: Look, not at all. So a few thoughts on that. Number one, this is, you know, like, I think it's really important that we are amplifying tenants' lived experience in the mainstream media. I think that's really important because fundamentally, one tenant who experiences any sort of housing inequality is one tenant too many. So those stories are important. But let's not pretend, Leah, this is not a statistically representative or even robust picture of what is happening up and down the country, right? This is a self-selected survey, robust sample size, but the value of it is, to me, it's no different to saying to your GP, hey, sample everybody who comes through your door and being surprised that, oh, wow, everyone's sick.
0: Right.
1: So I think we need to be really clear-eyed that this is a self-selected sample size.
0: Okay.
1: Their experience is important. Fundamentally, I also think, look, there's a big enforcement issue with healthy homes. And I don't think it's saying that the framework is not robust enough, but there could be more done to make sure that landlords are meeting their obligations.
0: Yeah. I mean, because we've got landlords and property managers effectively able to kind of self-certify their compliance. From a legal point of view, was that a system that was ever going to work properly?
1: Well, I would push back on that a bit. So self-certification is definitely permitted under the system, and we can debate about whether that's appropriate or not. But for the most part, most property managers that I deal with, they outsource the certification to an independent third party because property managers are not trained to understand the intricacies of building structure and what's, you know, and also the complexity of healthy homes. So in a way, there is a elected form of independent certification that already permeates the market.
0: Yeah. Okay. Renters United wants independent certification, even a rental warrant of fitness. I mean, is that something we want, Serena? Is this creating just another layer of bureaucracy and cost?
1: Well, definitely there will be additional layers of compliance, bureaucracy and cost. And there'll be, you know, we can debate about whether that would ultimately be passed on to tenants and whether that would have any material reduction in the number of houses available in the private market. Look, I think my views are a lot simpler than that is let's fix the enforcement side of things and let's give healthy homes a good chance at being successful. And when it is not, then we look at the next

0: layer. Because what's happening here, Leah, is if you look at the Q2 data coming out of Tenancy Tribunal, in the second quarter of this year, there were less than 1,300 tenancy applications made by tenants at the tribunal. And out of those 1,300 applications, less than 370 was about healthy homes. So the math isn't mapping quite right. In this instance, if you look at the Altia Action New Zealand report, it's saying there's so many of these tenants who fundamentally believe that their rights have been impacted and that their house is not healthy home compliant. So my question is, why are they not going to the tenancy tribunal? Can more be done to support them there?
1: Yeah, well, they'll tell you that they're too worried to go to the tribunal for fear of retribution from the landlord. Do you believe that?
0: Well, I think tenants underplay their power. Fundamentally, landlords need tenants to pay their mortgage. So we can talk about the power imbalance further, but it's inherent that there is going to be a power imbalance because ultimately the asset is not owned by you, right? It's owned by someone else and you're simply borrowing it. But I do think there's a lot of pricing powers tenants can exercise. And also, I mean, if you're being bullied at school, you've got to tell someone to trigger a process, right? Yeah. You can't just suck it up and then no one's going to come help you otherwise if they don't know.
1: A quarter of Renters United say the return of the 90-day no-clause termination has also made some tenants reluctant to complain about their problems. Is that what you're hearing? Does that ring true with you, Serena?
0: I hear that a lot. Doesn't ring true to me at all. Quite ironically, if a tenant is to make a complaint about the landlord not complying to healthy homes or chucking a tenancy application across the fence about healthy homes, ironically, that actually locks in the tenancy for the periodic tenant because the landlord effectively will be barred to give a termination notice because to do so would be retaliatory and there are significant fines attached to that.
1: Right. Do you think landlords should go on some kind of register that's kind of been called for, whether they're a good landlord, how many homes they own, that kind of stuff? Is that really necessary?
0: I haven't seen any compelling arguments to make that necessary because I'm not seeing the through line between a register and actual performance of the tenancy management, right? I mean, if it's merely popping the landlord's names on a database somewhere, don't we already have that with the bond system?
1: Yeah, exactly. The government is proposing, is proposing a register, minimum standards and a complaints and disciplinary system for property managers. I mean, that's enough in your eyes? Do you think there's more? Is that a bit light touch or do we need a bit more?
0: I would have liked to see it go a little bit further, but fundamentally, property managers, they are a professional service, and as with any other professions, a register and some form of regulation to ensure consumer protection is absolutely warranted because these are people who hold themselves out to be experts in managing billions and millions of dollars of assets or rental income. So I do think that is appropriate. I would have personally liked to see it go a bit further.
1: Okay. And Serena, my last question is, we've had healthy home standards for it feels like, well, it has been years now. Should renters be able to assume that if they're told the property is compliant, it actually is, or would you suggest that they still need to protect themselves and check anyway? Or is that part of when they get the rental, they get told that, or do they have to ask it for it?
0: Yeah, so they are landlords are required as part of the tenancy agreement to attach a healthy home, what is called a healthy home disclosure statement, sets out the extent of compliance. It's sensible if you, as a tenant, if you have any doubts, it's sensible to commission your own reports and have an understanding, because a lot of the tenants wouldn't understand the complexity of healthy homes anyway, and that outsourcing it to a third party is appropriate. And from there, if there's any disparities, and I really encourage tenants to just take action.
1: Yeah. Serena, thank you so much for your time. You're a busy lady. In fact, you're not even in New Zealand and you still took the call. So that's great.
0: Thank you for having me, Leah.
1: Thanks, Serena. That is Serena Gibbon in Australia at the moment doing your stuff. Founder and director of Tenancy Advisory. Hi, Leah. I think the problem is the rules aren't thought out properly. I bought a house with a healthy home tick, yet the heat pump is insufficiently able to heat the house because it's too small. Also, the pink bats were not installed correctly, leaving gaps everywhere. Interesting. Thank you, Dave. Here's the thing. I was a former landlord. I was a landlord for a good couple of decades, and we've just

0: pump. And I don't know about the pink pants. We did get sign off on that, and in fact, they were already in when we bought the house as a rental. But that heat pump one's interesting because we had a fireplace in there as well, so we put it down the hallway to the bedrooms, and we didn't get a big one because it was in the hallway. That's just an interesting one, Dave, and one downstairs as well. So we put in two heat pumps. We found out that that our tenants didn't really use them that much because of the cost of power. And there's your problem. There's an issue there, isn't it? Hello, Ray. Welcome. Good morning.
1: Oh, hi. How are you?
0: Good.
1: So the only thing that is difficult about the healthy home standards is the calculation for the heat pumps. It's the only thing that really needs to be looked at. But the problem is, as you said, they don't turn them on. And the other problem is the house can be completely healthy home compliant and still be mouldy. Because if the tenants don't open up and air the house, wipe the windowsills, all that sort of thing, mould will come.
0: Yeah.
1: And that's what happens all the time. So when we used to do the thing, we'd say, you're expected to wipe down the windows. If you see mould, you're expected to wipe it off, because if you don't, it just, you know, goes on. And it's only a matter of 5 minutes. Each end of the day, every window open, door open, fresh air in, and then your heat pump actually works more efficiently because it's not trying to heat damp air.
0: I know.
1: And it's really difficult because you as a landlord, you've complied with everything, but we still have a lot of older homes where the walls aren't insulated.
0: Yes.
1: And the landlord can't insulate those walls without getting a building consent.
0: Mm.
1: Taking off all the plaster, having inspections, it's not easy. And there's that other stuff you can pump into the walls. There's huge issues with that overseas because it creates mould.
0: Yeah. Oh, okay. Yeah. Yes.
1: So I just think that no matter what a landlord does, they give you your healthy home certificate, which is fine.
0: Mm. Yep.
1: And it's all compliant, but you have to do your share.
0: Yes.
1: No, you don't live in a house yourself as an owner and go, oh, look, I'll just let that mould over there.
0: Yeah, I know.
1: You know, you plant your bathroom.
0: Actually, that's a really good point, because when I see these look, I'm not minimising that there are some houses that are very mouldy, but when I see them on TV and they've got, you know, they've got the camera,

0: But you can't have really any extra income because they're going to take that supplement of $5,500 away from you by the time you get to $75,000, and it's gradually going away at 10 cents in the dollar from 50.
1: Jeez. Right.
0: So it's even worse for pensions. And you know what's even worse for?
1: Oh.
0: A beneficiary that owns their own home. Because they're going to have to pay it. They're making the assumption that everyone is a beneficiary or is lower income aren't homeowners.
1: Yeah, right.
0: So if you've got say a woman at home whose parents have bought her a house because she's got a disabled son, she's living on her, you know, her pension or whatever she gets and carers money for that child, and suddenly she's got a land tax bill.
1: Yeah, it's just, it's bonkers. It's still ridiculous.
0: Have a good day.
1: Good on you, Ray. Thanks,
0: Mala. You've got to watch. Got to watch. Darlene with Miley Cyrus and her singing it together. It is brilliant.
1: It's I have seen it. Yeah, with Dolly and Miley together. I mean, Miley Cyrus has got such a fantastic voice. They do such, it's so good. So good.
0: Yeah.
1: Good on you, Ray. Or I love you too.
0: Bye.
1: Hi again. Absolutely agree. You've got to keep it as clean as you can yourself. I think there should be a minimum kilowatt as per size of the house. If you get the right one, it can actually save you money because the machine isn't working as hard. And I love my Kasha window vac, by the way, says Dave. My husband's obsessed with our one as well, Dave. I went to clean the windows the other day and he said, go and get the Kasha out. I went, nah, can't be bothered. He said, you'll regret it. I said, I'm doing the windows. So I cleaned the windows and then I came and sat back inside, looked outside, streaky everywhere. And he walked past and he said, the Kasha doesn't do that. And I said, yep. So he's on windows now. Leah Ray's onto it. Sorry, but dumb lazy donkeys who turn anything into a barn. Also, dehumidifier is key. Yes, all right. Andy at the port. Jesse says, Leah, sorry to your guest, Ashley. My local National MP is bloody useless. Tactical voting is BS that only serves to keep National and Labor dominant forever. We have plenty of fantastic candidates from the other parties. Our local New Zealand First candidate is brilliant. And if more people gave these people a chance, then we could break the Labor National dominance. Plus, National puts up a decent candidate, unless National puts up a decent candidate. So until then, it's two ticks, New Zealand First for me, says Jesse. Okay, cool. No, look, I hear you, actually, and that's a very good point. You know, you keep voting National in. This is what we're getting. Sharon says, will be interesting to see how high the rates go in the next 3 years so they will get a good 4% return on the years following. Sharon, I thought of that as well. If this doesn't kick until 2029, can you imagine? The councils are now going, right, between now and then we have to earn so much. We have to take from our ratepayers. So you thought 14% was high? Strap in. This is going to be shocking. Leah, the mayor of, this one just jumped on me. Leah, I worry about the weather forecast provided for you by the leftist weather people. I'm in Lower Hutt now and it's pissing down, says Dave. Sorry, Dave. I try to get the most up-to-date weather as I can. So I'm sorry if it's peeing down there. Leah, morning to you and Ash. Here's a thought about reducing council rates. Get rid of some of the staff. The staff bloat in councils over the past 10 years has been crazy. And for what? Better services? Yeah, nah. Keep up the great work, guys, says Rob. Thank you. All right, we've got still quite a few. Oh, hang on. Leah, the mayor of Gisborne is having a cry, bank, about rates caps, stating councils can't afford the upgrades to infrastructure and roads. What a hypocrite. They've already wasted millions on tribal art, cycleways, rainbow crossings, and fixing their bad street design decisions. Yeah. As Ashley said, they have the money to spend it correctly. All right, we're going to grab a break. Do get in touch with the show, 0800 33 22 83. Back shortly.
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0: flavored whiskey. 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Leah Parnapa on the platform.
1: Oh, nice text from Dave. Leah, I wasn't having a go at you about the weather. I know it's always hot where you are. Better living, everyone. Thanks for everything.

0: quick look at my weather and all I had was Wellington was going to rain tonight. Anywho, hello, Sean.
1: Good morning, Leah, and a pleasure to hear you at this early stage of the morning. I just came out of a meeting. Only we were discussing budgetary things for one of our buildings, so it's very apt. I think you've hit on a pretty good topic. There's a lot of angst in the community and discussion now about local government reform. Michael has been discussing it quite extensively. I remember when I was a kid, the town and city council were just kind of there in the background. They did the basic services, utilities like power, roading, you know, regional roading, that sort of thing. But councils are bloated. I think you probably noticed it in Auckland and definitely a couple other places. They have become mini governments. We don't have a federal structure in this country like Australia, where they've got state governments and they've got different tax systems because of the size. But councils, for example, and forgive me for being the, you know, what the Maori Party would call me, the, you know, colonialist, whatever. They're making agreements with iwis about honouring the treaty, or they're having certain departments. They're trying to duplicate what central government does. It's central government's role to do things like negotiations or foreign policy or things like that, and they're creating a climate change commission for the council. They also tend to bloat out, even with contracting staff. Auckland Council's, I think, about 6,900, not including AT, which, as you know, is merging into the council, and then water care. And you're pushing, that makes them bigger than MB and some smaller government departments. I strongly believe that local government reform is needed. They should look after utilities and power and that sort of thing. But that's my opinion. And I think over here in the Shore, as you know, we use the piggy bank, parts of West Auckland, and used to pay for ridiculous things. But that's my biased opinion because, some of my neighbours are paying 10 grand now. I realise, okay, first world problem.
0: 10 grand. But and their rates.
1: Yeah, some people out Albany, some of the lifestyle blocks, we've gone up from, we bought a house in a slump in 2002 and we paid, you know, it's in the West, but it's up now. But we've gone from about, I don't know what you guys are, I'll just put a figure out there. We've gone from about 1,500 to about 6K. I don't know what it's like in West Auckland. I don't know. I know different parts of the city are different tiers. Mm. But Wayne Brown has committed us to a lot of things, everything from the rail link to putting a new stadium, a roof on Eden Park, which, you know, they're part owners and everything else. A lot of these external bills, that's why the PPP, the public-private partnership, where companies jump in, is a good idea. But how are your rates? Have you noticed a big increase in last...
0: Increase. God, yes. When we bought this house, granted it was 21, 2 years ago, our annual rates was about just touching $1,200 a year. And that's probably what we're paying a quarter now, close to.
1: Yeah. I hear
0: over to, over here. And it's jumped up. I think we just got, actually, you've reminded me, I've got to pay them at the end of next week. The last lot I opened, which was only about 2 weeks ago, they'd gone up 8%, 7.8%, I think it was, on top of a 12% last year or something. And then a percentage rise a year. And I know we're not the highest, but it's phenomenal. Yeah. So when we first bought the house, it was $1,200 a year. It was about just under $300. I think it was about $311 a quarter.
1: It's interesting. We had to sell some products to the council a couple of years ago, but they appear to duplicate a lot of services. For example, normally there's one IT manager and a team for like maybe 300 people. Over there, per department, they've got a separate IT manager, separate general manager, separate this, and they're all on very high-tier salaries because of their title. Also, if you're a bar owner in the city in the St. Patrick's Day and you want to open late, you have to apply for a special license, you know, extra, you know, clip the tip. Well, you can't not be open, can you? And then you've got to pay for the extra pickup for rubbish. Now, this is nothing against the you know, alphabet communities, but if they have a private

0: officer should concentrate on core issues like power, water treatment, you know, roads. They should, the Local Government Act, and Michael's bang on it, it needs to be radically reformed. Under the Ardern government, they did expand to a, they're like the courts, you know, the courts think they're making laws. Councils think they're a separate country. And until there's local government reform, when we did the super service, it's meant to fix all that. But I basically, well, 11,000 staff, I'll tell you what's less, customs, MB, there's more council staff. New Zealand Police used to be less than, there's now a little over 12,000 sworn officers, so they used to be under them as well, you know, numbers wise.
1: Yeah.
0: You've got, you're looking at maybe health and a few others which are bigger than the actual, than the Auckland City Council. My son just finished, like, is just one of his projects, ironically, is they had that Harbour Bridge thing, they're thinking about putting the new bridge across.
1: Oh, yes, I talked about it recently,
0: He just finished his thing at uni, and they often put off work onto the engineering at Auckland University as like a student project. And they're already, in our lifetime, there's been four reports on that. This will be the fifth one if Chris Bishop,
1: more,
0: you know, does
1: what? On the bridge, babe, there's been, over 40 years, there's been hundreds. Hundreds of reports.
0: Four major ones where they've spent over $100 million, and the last one says to put a tunnel, a sunken tunnel under the navigation.
1: Oh, is it gone? Where are you gone, Sean? Put himself on hold. I think in the 80s.
0: Oh, sorry, there I am. Sorry, I'm sorry. The last thing was put up with a tunnel, you know, a sunken, because the navigation channel is deep enough for, you know, yachts to go over it. But I think, a bit like the social media ban earlier, it's kind of like window dressing. There's some core issues that aren't being addressed. It's like they're afraid to address things like cost of living or Māori seats or Te Tiriti or the public service. And Michael's idea, and this is obviously, you may have a different opinion, that we need to have the American system where we fire all these public services and when the new government comes in. We reform the Local Government Act, so you can't, there's a rates cap, because these people have little fiefdoms. But and lastly, before
1: it's,
0: I go,
1: look,
0: it's a
1: hard one though, Sean, and yeah. I agree with the public servants. You know, you can't, like, this. Well, that was ACT's huge when they came into the government saying they were going to cut, you know, what, 8,000, 10,000, 13,000, huge numbers. It's a lot. It's proving a lot harder, isn't it, to actually go in and just cut thousands of people, because you do have to replace them. I'm not saying we shouldn't reform, because we definitely need it, but you have to have people to replace these people.
0: Absolutely. And by the way, I want to say I was sad to hear that Dolly Parton had died. I'm not a big country western fan, but I do know there was a thing on a new American news channel. She came from a very poor background. She sponsored a lot of charities. She did things for people trying to get into singing. She actually did a lot, and never forgot her roots in the Catskills of Western Virginia. She never forgot where she came from. And ironically, she used to tour over in a very elaborate bus, didn't like flying, apparently.
1: Yeah,
0: she went to a different country.
1: She also Dolly was bus, part yeah, of the. She was also part of developing a COVID-19 vaccine. Did you know that? I think it was Moderna.
0: I didn't know. That's really impressive. And I think, what a talent. I'm not a musical expert, but she seemed to have a very great voice. It went across different octaves. It was really quite impressive.
1: I adored her. I think it's sad, but she had a great life. So, all right, Sean.
0: Absolutely. Thank you.
1: All right, my friend.
0: Cheers.
1: Back to work. See you later. Leah Andrew, Little Mayor of Wellington, listed the homeless on TV this morning as one of the things he needed money to fund. WCC created this problem by turning empty buildings into emergency accommodation and turning essential city backpackers into transitional housing for men. Why now is this the ratepayers' problem? On top of it, Tamitha Paul then uses the problem to campaign on. It's just crazy. Yeah. I say this with all due respect, but Wellington is stuffed. Like, Wellington is just, I mean, Auckland gives me the heebie-jeebies and I live here, but out of control. Out of control in Wellington. I mean, your water to start with, that's another story. Leah, my rate's due late this week. Don't give them any excuse to screw more money out of you. Thieves! Says Karen. Leah, hi. I think if we really thought about it, the green agenda is the real reason for such huge rate rises. Cycleways, removing car parks, also virtue signalling to unelected groups to appease them, says Mon. Yep. Or I agree to all of the above. Yep. I mean, they just spend so much money. Literally, I see it all. We all see it. Did we really? You know, I don't know. I do know.

you know, what they do walkways and spend millions of dollars on them, and they put up all sorts of, like, even like Māori motifs through the bushes. That's got to cost money, our money. All right, now I want to spend a bit of time on Dolly Parton, because, as I say, you know, when I've always been bemused, is that the word I should use?

Also much cherished for her philanthropy. As we've already mentioned, you guys know, she was 80 years old. Her death was announced by her nephew, Brian Seaver, on Instagram. It read, "I have imagined the heaviness of this moment, but haven't truly felt it until now." He said, "It is an honour that is mixed with absolute pride and great sadness." In May this year, Dolly did cancel her Las Vegas residency over health issues. So gifted that she wrote two of the 20th century's greatest songs, Jolene, which we've already talked about this morning, and I Will Always Love You, in a single day. Just think about that. One day. She wrote those songs in one day. Parton's songwriting was characterized by its vivid storytelling, emotional acuity and melodic strength, all sung with strident clarity. Her voice was so clear. From an eventual catalogue of hundreds of songs, she scored a record 25 US country number one singles, 47 albums on the country top 10. She crossed over into the pop charts with 9-5, a US number one in 1980, balanced her music career with acclaimed acting, twice earning Golden Globe nominations for her roles, and her Imagination Literacy Library scheme that donated more than 150 million books to children. This was all done with considerable panache, rhinestone glamour, and towering hairdos. With her immortal assertion regarding her appearance, "It takes a lot of money to look this cheap." The most quoted example of Dolly's ready wit. She was born in poverty in a one-room cabin in Tennessee, the fourth child to a mother who would have 12 children by the age of 35. Her father, who was a farmer and a construction worker, one of her best-loved songs, Coat of Many Colours, was about her mother creating patchwork clothes. Dolly's first guitar was cobbled together from a mandolin with bass guitar strings. Her first popular guitar was given to her aged 8 by her uncle, and she went from singing in church to appearing on local TV at the age of 10. To cutting her first record at just 13. That year, she appeared at the Grand Ole Opry, the concert hall in Nashville, at the centre of country music, and her performance was introduced by none other but Johnny Cash. "I've always believed things would go well," she later said, "and I dreamed that they would even before I was in high school. I always wanted to be a star, and it just seemed natural to me." After graduating high school in 1964, she moved to Nashville, started out as a songwriter rather than performer. The following year, she was signed as an artist and initially molded as a pop singer without success. After she was allowed to switch to country, she scored back-to-back hits and released her debut album, Hello, I'm Dolly. In 1966, she married Carl Dean, who died in 2025. With the couple renewing their vows in 2016, that marked 50 years together. And you never saw Carl. I think I probably saw a couple of pictures of him. And an interviewer was always asked about him, and she just said, "Oh, he's happy at home. He's at home." She kept him out of the spotlight. Beginning in 1967, a duet partnership with country singer and TV personality Porter Wagoner helped her star continue to ascend, and she had her first country number one in 1971 with the song Joshua. Jolene, her unforgettably raw and desperate plea to the woman in the bank, was released in 1973, became her first UK success, reached number 7. I Will Always Love You, written to Wagoner as a farewell after their creative partnership broke up, was a country number one in 1974 and again via a re-recorded version in 1982, and would go on to be a huge, huge success when revived by Whitney Houston in the soundtrack to The Bodyguard in 1992. For those of us who do remember going to the movies, man, when she hit that note. It is still the best-selling single of all time by a woman, with an estimated 20 million sales. In the mid-70s, Dolly broadened her sound. She embraced pop rock arrangements on songs such as 1977's Light of a Clear Blue Morning. Its accompanying album, New Harvest, First Gathering, was her first entry in the pop album charts. Later that year, it was followed up by
Here You Come Again.

0: reached the top 20, was her first million selling LP, powered in part by the hit title track, which also won Dolly the first of her 10 Grammy Awards. 1980 was a peak of her success with three back-to-back country number ones, including 9 to 5, taken from the film of the same name, which Dolly starred alongside Jane Fonda and Lily Tomlin, earning her an Oscar nomination for Best Original Song. Dolly would later write songs for a stage musical version of 9 to 5 in 2008. Then another classic came, 1983. Karaoke favourite of Leah Parnipa, Islands in the Stream, a duet with Kenny Rogers, which topped the US pop charts, and a Christmas album with Rogers in 1984 went 2 times platinum. There was more notable film roles in the 80s. She starred opposite Burt Reynolds in The Best Little Whole House in Texas, Sylvester Stallone in Rhinestone, and an all-star female ensemble with Steel Magnolias, which is one of my favourite movies, Steel Magnolias. A landmark Dolly album came in 1987 with Trio, an exquisitely harmonised spring water clear collaboration with Emmylou Harris and Linda Ronstadt, earned Dolly her only nod for Album of the Year at the Grammys. Another all-star trio came in 1993 with Tammy Wynette and Loretta Lynn on the album Honky Tonky Angels. She followed up a reunion with Harrison Ronstadt from Trio 2 in 1999, featuring a Grammy-winning cover of Neil Young's After the Gold Rush. The turn of the century brought a trilogy of acclaimed bluegrass albums, and Dolly would release 10 more LPs, the most recent being Rockstar in 2023. She was courted by a younger generation of stars, appearing in country artists such as Brad Paisley, as well as pop star singers such as Keisha and her goddaughter Miley Cyrus, who Ray brought up when I spoke with her. I forgot it. Miley was her goddaughter. There were fewer acting roles, but she lent her voice to animated film Romeo and Juliet in 2011, and the following year appeared alongside Queen Latifah and more in the musical film Joyful Noise. Alongside her music and acting, Parton was an astute businesswoman. Do not let those high wigs and that ample bosom confuse anyone, because, man, she was razor sharp. She was a philanthropist. She founded the film and TV production company Sandollar with former manager Sandy Gallen, which went on to produce hits such as Buffy the Vampire Slayer and Father of the Bride film series. In 1986, she took a stake in the Silver Dollar City theme park in Tennessee and renamed it Dollywood, doubling its size over the next 2 decades. And a Dollywood branded spa, cabin complex, theatre restaurant complex, and a water park have since been adapted. She's never had her own children, but she said she considered herself a mother figure to many, and had been particularly involved in children's literacy through Imagination Library. And yes, she did have a bit to do with a vaccine during COVID-19. She put money into it. Some fun facts about the amazing Dolly. She once entered a Dolly Parton lookalike contest and lost. She later joked that she was too cheap looking compared with the drag queens who were competing. And by the way, just going back to one of the biggest hits, I Will Always Love You, you guys may or may not know this, Elvis Presley loved that song. He loved it so much, he wanted to do it. He wanted to do a cover. He sent Colonel Parker, well, Colonel Parker ran his life anyway back then, always did up until his death. Colonel Parker went to Dolly Parton and said, Elvis wants to sing I Will Always Love You. She loved Elvis. She said, initially fine. But Colonel Parker said, but we need to own the rights to it. And she said, no. And then he said, well, half the publishing rights then. And she said, no, it's mine. It is my song. She said it was heartbreaking at the time because she knew how much Elvis loved it. But then, of course, Whitney Houston sang it, became a global smash, and Dolly made, I think, $10 million in the rights. $10 million from it. Could be a bit more. So a clever woman. And a Broadway musical is also set to open later this year, of her life, I gather, after a run in Nashville. So I wanted to spend some time on Dolly because she was an incredible woman. Leah, just a couple of texts. Yes, Leah Prince, he'd only played in Auckland 3 weeks or so before. Ron. I was at one of those concerts in Auckland. To this day, it is still the most expensive ticket my husband and I forked out. No regrets. It cost us just over $2,000. We paid $1,000 and something each to see him at the Aotea Centre in Auckland. It bought us row 4, I think it was. I felt I could. He saw me. He looked at me. I cried. We cried when he sung People Rain. I looked over and my husband's got tears streaming down his eyes, his face, so was I, because it was, he played piano. It was a really pared back. And there was no one on stage but Prince. I know we're talking about Dolly. I know I'm getting carried away. But he came out in like a jumpsuit, wide legs, tiny man, big hair, big afro, got behind the piano and he sang every song and it was just, I cried. I couldn't stop crying. Looked at my husband, ooh!
1: His so Super Bowl performance has got to be up there, hasn't it? The one he did in the pouring rain with the...
0: Oh, yeah. Did you see the one too, Josh, where he played While My Guitar Gently Weeps, and George Harrison's son was on stage and he came out and he did a solo of it, and George Harrison's son, who looked like his dad, was just in awe, his face.
1: Oh, yes, I have seen
0: And then
1: seen
0: comes
1: that,
0: out, yeah, and yeah. That's the best guitar solo I've ever, and he finished it so cool, and then just throws it up in the air and walks off stage. It's like, that is the coolest man on the planet. Yeah, I mean, just incredible. I know, we were talking about Dolly. I'm sorry. Joe says, thank you, Leah. Dolly Parton was a beautiful soul. And with you regarding Prince, and I'm with you regarding Prince. Leah, I was heartbroken when Whitney Houston and George Michael died. Such tragic waste of talent. They were part of my 20s era and I love them. Karen, very sad about Dolly. Actually, yeah, George. George was, yeah. I flew to Australia and saw George Michael perform. I grew up with Wham. And bam, I am a man. And then I loved George solo. Oh, my God. Leah, Dolly was unique. To pen, I will always love you. Her version is very good. However, Whitney took it to the stratosphere. Goosebumps always. Rest in peace. Absolutely. I won't argue with that on that. Dolly's version, the original version, her version, very different. Whitney just put the pipes behind it and it was goosebump central. Leah, the artist known as Prince, was indeed a musical genius, both as a singer and writer. Oddly enough, Prince Rogers Nelson, his full name, was a very gifted athlete, both high school and college. A member of the starting basketball team, who was scouted by the NBA in the late 70s, preferring singing and professional dance. He nevertheless maintained a full-size basketball court at both his mansions in LA and Minneapolis, often devoting practice time to unwind. Invited celebrity guests. Sean, it's too long. I couldn't read it. It's run off the page. Jessica goes, wow, I always knew Dolly was a legend, but I'm only just learning now how incredibly talented and brilliant she actually was. Truly, we've lost someone special. Well said, Jesse. And yes, when you listen to what she had achieved and where she came from, literally a shack, you know, with 11 other siblings, I mean, it's phenomenal. Don't get that anymore, do you? Well, our artists can't do that. Our artists will never, ever, will never get anyone that has a life trajectory of Dolly Parton. That's for sure. Oh, all right. I'm going to grab my last break. I'm emotional now, so I need a moment. I'm serious. It's quite sad. All right. We are back shortly on the platform.
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5: It is time once more for a specific reading from A Different Kind of Power, the political memoir or the life memoir of the former Prime Minister of New Zealand, Jacinda Ardern. On 11th August, the first official day of campaigning, I made a series of stops in Whanganui, stopping at a pharmacy to thank employees who'd worked through the worst part of COVID. Someone handed me a heavy object. It was a gift for me, a clear tumbler, glass, hand blown. On the interior base was a three-dimensional mountain that I did not immediately recognize. I've been given a similar glass by the Japanese Prime Minister Shinzo Abe that featured Mount Fuji. Standing there beneath the fluorescent lights, my mouth frozen in a smile, I turned the glass over in my hand, ran my fingers over the raised bottom, trying to guess which geography I was looking at. Could it be Mount Ruapehu? Too small. Maybe the Ruahine Rangers. I held it up to the light. The pharmacy worker had just spoken. I must not have heard him correctly because I could swear he said nipple. I'm sorry, I said. It's a nipple, he repeated. It was crafted by the artist to bring attention to breast cancer. I am not making this up, by the way. This is really in the book. Oh! I was suddenly conscious of the seriousness of the subject, but also the way I was holding it. Is there a proper way to hold a nipple glass? I wondered. It's beautiful, I said, and it really was. To this day, it has pride of place in my cabinet. But on that day, with the media nearby, cameras at the day, it has pride of place in my cabinet. But on that day, with the media nearby, cameras at the ready, I decided the best way to hold it would be carefully and in its box. Yes, you have to put the nipple in the box, don't you?
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6: In this update, Te Pāti Māori will take a plethora of new taxes to the election, but is promising tax cuts for 97% of workers. The party wants a wealth tax, a land banking tax, a vacant home tax, stamp duty, and a rise in the company tax rate. In return, GST would be cut from food, and the first $30,000 earned be tax-free. Co-leader Debbie Ngarewa-Paka says the wealth tax will be the biggest moneymaker, starting at 1.5% on assets above $2 million.
7: If millions of people are going to pay less tax on their wages, then those with extreme wealth must contribute more.
6: Confidence the Defence Force work culture is becoming safer, despite continued reports of problem behaviour in the ranks. A survey last year found 17% of civilian and uniform workers had experienced harmful behaviour in the year before. The audit officer's Richard Towers says the NZDF has been improving its processes.
8: There's new policies around how it deals with complaints, how it advances prosecutions, the complaints resolution unit that's come in to support people and give more confidence in raising their hand.
6: Australia's air transport regulator has launched two more investigations into near misses at Sydney Airport. The safety incidents involve messages from air traffic controllers to taxiing Virgin, Qantas and Jetstar aircraft this month. Regulators are already looking into four similar incidents, including one that led to a crew member being injured.
9: Jolene.
6: Country music is mourning the loss of its most recognisable icon, Dolly Parton, who's died aged 80 after a brief battle with cancer. Fans have laid flowers and letters outside her Tennessee home.

0: and on her Hollywood Walk of Fame star. Live Nation's Millie Olican is in Nashville. She says there is a very somber atmosphere.
1: Today, everyone's got a really heavy heart and we're just wandering around giving each other hugs and telling our Dolly Parton stories.
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0: Leah Parnapper on the platform.
1: Good afternoon. Yes, it is Leah Parnapper here a little bit earlier today, but love being with you. Producer Kelly, you haven't heard her dulcet tones. No, she's away today. We're very lucky to have Josh very kindly filling in, helping me to push, well, he's pushing my buttons. Very quickly, Sharon says, Leah, I just listened to Dolly Parton and Miley's Jolene. Always love that version. Their voices together are amazing. And Leah, Colonel Parker wouldn't allow Elvis to perform outside US territory. Yeah, that is true. Crazy story. When Parker died, it was found that he was an illegal immigrant from Peter. Yeah, he was a dodgy character, old Colonel Parker, for sure. Speaking of dodgy characters, no, I'm kidding. Not at all.

0: I'm going to do. I don't like holding things up to the camera, but I'm going to. This is Shane Cameron's book. It's a brand new one. Simply called Mountain Warrior, and with Steve Kilgallen. Who first up? Who's that, Shane? Is that your ghostwriter, mate, writer? Who's that?
1: Steve Kilgallen. He wrote about me way back, you know, when I was in the mix of the heavyweight division, and so he wrote for Sunday Star Times, Sunday News, and now he writes for Stuffs now. Yeah, so he knows more about me than I know about me. So
0: that's always nice.
1: There is a bit in there where he followed my journey on one camp, and he did all the trainings, and he come in, and then the last training session, he had to do some sparring with me, and unfortunately for him, I broke his rib, and that was.
0: Oh, is that the one that says what it's like to be hit by Shane Cameron or punched by Shane?
1: that's all in there. He documented the whole journey.
0: Why now, Shane? What was the impetus for this book?
1: Well, yes, good question, Leah. I didn't want a book, to be fair. I've been asked like three times. Two times, and then the third time they got me across the line to write a book, and I didn't think I was worthy of a book. So I was like, nah, I wouldn't do that. And then the last person that had a crack, well, they wrote up a synopsis, they could read this, and I read it, and I was like, wow, because, you know, for me, thinking I was a dumb kid in class and at school, and I've been able to read and write that well, and so you put yourself in that category. And then I read the synopsis from a dumb kid to, you know, sharing the ring with the likes of Iron Mike Tyson and Fight of the Century and fighting for a world title and, you know, the things I've probably done. So it was the angle that I could push would be to inspire people that were thinking like me when they were young. Yeah. You know, they're thinking they're not educated and they're not going to go far, but, you know, I'm probably a proven... I don't know, I'd say, you know, I've proven that, hey man, if you set your mind to something, you know, keep things pretty simple. Yeah, you know, you need a goal so you know where you're heading, you know what direction you're going in, and if that goal is strong enough, you'll do whatever it takes to achieve that goal.
0: Yeah, nice, because that's what this book is about. And Shane knows this because I was messaging him earlier that I saw this book yesterday for the first time, so I haven't, you know, been able to get really into it. But I know I've known Shane a long time, and you know, I've been around you in certain parts of your career, so you know, I still thought I just really want to talk to you, and I want to get your book out there as well. What I like about it is it describes itself as unflinchingly honest, inspiring. This book is more than a boxing story. It's a testament to resilience, redemption, and the fighting spirit, which is exactly what you've just said, because it's not just about boxing, even though, God, you're a professional boxer. It's not just about boxing, even though, God, you're a professional boxer. It is how you started as a child, you know, your childhood, how you know, you went from living overseas, coming back, and then building up your career. I think I've asked you this before, but it's gone out of my head. What was Mountain Warrior? How'd you get that name?
1: How did I get there? If I named that, started as the Mountain Man, Kevin Barry, who trained me for a short time, but he called me the Mountain Man because I was from the mountains and obviously I'm a man, and that's it. Then I got involved with the Warriors, and I was signed by Mick Watson and Eric, Mick Watson and Mark Hodgins from the Warriors, who owned the Warriors back in the day, and the CEO, Mick Watson, he bought me in, and they wanted a fighter. Anyway, it's a long story, but it's all in the book. But they wanted to change my last name from Mountain Man, and then with me being involved with the Warriors, they said, can we put Warrior on the end? And I said, well, absolutely. So that's how I become Mountain Warrior, you know. Yeah, there's heaps of stuff in the book, you know, from my upbringing, and people that have read it, they go, man, like, I didn't think that was legal. And, you know, and my dad knocked the boss out. He pulled, you know, we were on farms, and dad had a disagreement with the manager, and dad's a bit of a hothead. So he pulled the manager off the horse and he gave him an uppercut, and all of a sudden, there's a thing back then was called, there was an instant dismissal, you know. Hey, when you whack the boss, you're... You know, you're in shit, you know.

0: Jeez.
1: So, and then, yeah, well, I was 4 years old, and then brother younger, one brother older, and then we ended up, yeah, well, you'll read in the book where we ended up living for 9 months out of a bloody, anyway.
0: Some tough stuff, eh? Tough times.
1: Yeah, tough stuff, man, but like, yeah, that's where...
0: Can you tell us a little bit about, and that says the crazy mother meeting Iron Mike Tyson?
1: Oh, yeah. There's quite a lot in there. And I've always sort of shared with you guys, you know, Leo, when how Mike talks, you know, you're crazy, motherfucker. I didn't realize you'd been crazy, my guys, like you down in New Zealand, and then just the experiences. I suppose I've had some crazy experiences, and you know, there's another story how I met Mike years later, and I talked to him on the phone for probably 15 minutes in Las Vegas 10 years after I sparred him, and he was following my career, you know, so he seen my world title fight, and he was disappointed that, there's some harsh words that he was saying, but like that's part of his vocab anyway, you know, so special.
0: It would have been, oh my God, yes, God, I'd love to have met him. He's just, I mean, can I ask when you first physically saw him, because I mean, you're taller, aren't you? Is he not? He's big, but he's not as big as we think.
1: No, definitely not big as we think. But you know, I shared the ring with him for 2 weeks, so sparred over 40 rounds with him. He's very ferocious, man. Very fast. You know, I've sparred. Well, I've had 92 fights, and I've had a lot of camps. So I've shared the ring with over 200 or 300 people.
0: Yeah.
1: So then you get people that are very fast and very powerful. So he's very fast, very powerful. The likes of David too, obviously, been in the ring with him and sparred him. And he can bang. He's nowhere near as fast as Mike.

0: I don't know.
1: Oh my God! Yeah. Speaking of that, I was at that. You know that fight. The title was Fight of the Century against David Tua. And is it fair to say it was the biggest boxing match in New Zealand history?
0: Still to this day.
1: And I was there, Shane, and I got to say, oh my God, it was just, I so felt for you, but that fight, it'll be one I never forget. And God knows you were in the ring. You'll never forget.
0: Yeah, and I'll never forget. Yeah, exactly. You know, and this is the sport. You know, there's only one winner. Yeah. I'm still trying to win now from that fight.
1: What are some of the, and I know it's in your book, and again I apologise because I will read it, but what are some of your biggest, okay, so David Tua, of course, but and Mike Tyson you were sparring with, what have been in your career, you know, that you look back and go, that fight, you may not have even won it, but that fight is up there for you, some of your biggest fights you're proud of, the ones you'll never forget.
0: Yeah, definitely. There's one fight that stands out. It's the one when I fought Monty Barrett. I actually spoke with him the next day after being, I had a few beers that night, quite a few. I think I hadn't slept. But it was after beating Monty Barrett, I beat the man who beat the man. David Tua beat me, and Monty Barrett fought David Tua, and Monty Barrett beat David Tua, and I'm like, man, I want to fight that guy, And it's probably just people, I don't think many people would have backed me, apart from myself, And they go, no, how can you beat Monty Barrett when Monty Barrett beat David Tua, and David Tua took care of you quite easily, in boxing, it's just styles make fights, and one punch can change the whole fight. In the heavyweight division, I've had it done to me, and I've done it to people, and I did it to Monty Barrett that night. So, yeah, that was the sweetest victory. That was like me winning a world title that night.
1: Nice. Did you? There must have been. I don't know. I can't say must have been. I don't know. But in your career, I've always found boxing, which I love to watch. I have so much admiration for you guys. But to me, it seems very. Lonely, because I know you're trained, obviously you've got your camp around you, but once you're in the ring, it's you. And then I think there must be times when you haven't won, or you can't fight the person you want, and you're sitting in the room, looking at your boxing gloves thinking, what the hell am I doing? Why am I doing this? I mean, are there real down

0: there, but the team sport didn't really capture me as much as the individual stuff. So yeah, when you lose in boxing, I had 92 fights and so like I didn't win them all. But when you lose, it's just part and parcel of it. You know, you find a way of how you lost. There's a reason why you lost. You know, might just be outgunned, getting caught, or just not skilled enough.
1: Yeah,
0: and they could be so. You go back to the drawing board. You go back to the drawing board. You know, and it's a tough gig. You know, after the world title fight, I really suffered from depression and all that stuff. It's all in the book, and just about how I come back and what my thinking was and how I dealt with it. And you know, the real tough times where I had to second guess myself a lot of the time too.
1: Yeah, I think that's what I was trying to get at, wondering why would you go on? But that's the resilient side, eh?
0: You just think you've got one more good fight left.
1: Yeah.
0: You know?
1: Shane, is something all boxers have. I've got one more in me. You know, I've seen enough boxers when they, you know, they've retired and it doesn't take much to bring them back in, you know? Yes, money.
0: Yeah.
1: But you can, you know, they go, I've just got one more. I just want to fight that guy there. Just one more.
0: Yeah,
1: it's like a little disease you've all got, you know?
0: You want to do it again.
1: Yeah.
0: Yeah, yeah. But since retiring, you know, I retired 14 years ago and I haven't got any inkling of getting
1: to go back. No. Oh, good on you. No. Well, yeah, different. Hey, of course, your peak of all of this, Shane, is when you got into... I can't believe I'm going to say this to you, but tight pants and see-through tops to do Dancing with the Stars. Now, a peak of your career, Shane Cameron. No, that was good.
0: Yeah.
1: That was good. Did you enjoy it?
0: It was challenging. You know, boxing is probably the most challenging thing. It is the most challenging thing I've ever done in my life.
1: Yeah.
0: And second to that, you know, I do a lot of motivational speaking and keynote speaking, and that's probably third on the list. And second on the list would be Dancing with the Stars, on national television live, you know, and then speaking and be third, because nothing else beats the pressure of stepping through the ropes.
1: Yeah, yeah. And like, you're a family man, you're a dad, you've got a beautiful wife who's a business partner with you. She's features in the book.
0: Yes.
1: Got it.
0: It's a long story. I've been in bad books actually because of that photo not being in there. I just met up with Steve Kilgallen once a week, and it took 2 years to write the book, you know. There's only one photo of my daughter in there. But anyway, you know, I love him dearly, and you know, it's just part and parcel of my forgetting certain things in life, eh? You know, it's all good though. Yeah.
1: and Shane Cameron has had for how long now? You own the gym? How long, Shane Cameron?
0: Fifteen years. Yeah, I had it just before I retired. So she's been an up and road journey, and you know, learning how to be a businessman. You know that's troubling in itself.
1: So full disclosure, listeners and viewers, Shane's boxing fantastic. It's a boxing gym, but a gym as well. It's only a few steps down the road from where I live. My husband.

0: Like, work calls, whatever they've got, the work calls, or counterpunch.co.nz, you know, I sell them on my website, sign ones anyway. So, yeah, so they're selling really well. They're going pretty well. So,
1: good.
0: Which is great. So,
1: not surprising.
0: Nothing worse.
1: This is from one customer review. It says the reviewer called it an entertaining read, a must read even for the casual New Zealand boxing fan. They particularly mentioned the Mike Tyson sparring story, the David Tua and the Danny Green fights. I hear a Women's Day also did a recent feature based on the book. Suggests the memoir gives a more layered picture of Shane, including his doubts and the person behind the boxing persona. His wife, Casey, describes him as charming, strong-willed, impulsive-driven, unpredictable, caring, and generous.

0: But I will admit the very first part of your text, he was destroyed. It was a bloody, it was a hammering. It was you know, that's boxing's what they do, but it was because I've known Shane for so long. I was watching a mate just get, destroyed, as you said. Hey, just quickly on Dolly Parton, one last thing I've just seen, because now, of course, we're going to get Dolly Parton news for a long time. Apparently, she loved New Zealand so much, she wanted to buy a place here, and that she did tour 3 times. She first came in 1987 with Kenny Rogers on the Islands in the Stream tour. And then again, 2014. excuse me. And when did she do the next one? It wasn't in 2020. So 3 times. It's a long story, and I just really, I'm losing the will to flick through it. But wouldn't it be nice if anyone saw Dolly Parton in New Zealand, of any of those times, whichever tour she did? I'd love to hear from you. Would it be so? It'd be so great to get a call from someone that has seen her. Oh, hang on, Brenda. You didn't, did you see her? You didn't. You did.
1: No, I didn't. I'm so sorry. I actually didn't hear the last thing
0: that's
1: you
0: all right,
1: said
0: love.
1: About
0: that's
1: her.
0: All right.
1: But I had such a nostalgic story. Years ago, when we moved up to this valley, our neighbour was an old guy by the name of Kevin Barwick, and he looked the splitting image of Kenny Rogers. The same, the exact. In fact, everyone used to call him Kenny Rogers. And one of the afternoons, I remember I was doofenacking around in the land, and he had put on Islands in the Sun, Islands in the Stream. And he had it blaring from his land, and he was singing away, and it was the most beautiful memory, and he's since passed. So, yeah, it just brings back, whenever I hear that, I'm thinking, oh, my God, Kevin, my darling boy. So, very nostalgic and very sad. Hey, these old generations, they take so much history with them.
0: And the thing is, too, Brenda, as you go through the generations, music changes, and we'll never see the likes of Dolly again. But I just really respect where they came from, like how she was born literally in a shack, just 11 siblings, poor as dirt, and now it's so different now. I'm not saying that artists would argue with me, we still have to fight to get to the top, but I don't know, I just think you need to bang it out on TikTok, don't you? And you're famous. Or is that a bit simple?
1: I think it is exactly like that. I mean, all you got to do is just get your Insta likes and off you go.
0: Yeah.
1: I suppose. I'm sure it's a lot harder than that.
0: I'm sure it is. But
1: we don't care. Our story sounds better.
0: Yeah, exactly. We're going to stick with that. Hey, before I let you go, B, what was your, because I also talked about Prince. There's only been a handful, passing was. I was very sad, and I spent, to this day, I spent spent $2,000 to get tickets, I haven't spent that much again. Have you got any, that you've just spent a lot on, or someone you would see that you wouldn't care what you'd spend?
1: I think they're all dead now.
0: Whoops.
1: Oh my God, I would have done anything to see David Bowie. Okay, scratch. Oh, George Michael, scratch that too. Prince, scratch that too. I think I'm a totally love shot, eh? I am sure. If I was ever that way inclined, that's my style.
0: Is she your switch to the other side, old Sadie? Sade.
1: My foot trigger. She's just so stunning, and I just love her music too. So I'm a big Sade fan, and I don't even think she's doing concerts anymore. She's really just flying under the radar. So,
0: I don't think she does. I saw something like last year that she does smaller tours, around Europe.
1: Oh, gosh.

0: but she doesn't do, you know, travel the world, I don't think. But
1: yeah.
0: But oh my gosh.
1: Right up there. Oh my god.
0: Do you know
1: oh,
0: what?
1: Such a weird guy. He's so sexy. God, he's gorgeous.
0: Tiny, like he was only five foot three or five foot two was Prince.
1: He's a tiny little guy.
0: But
1: you know, and I just can't understand. It's the cockiness of him on the stage and that confidence. He just I don't know. Like
0: he had sex appeal. He had the most. He dated, married, whatever, some of the most beautiful women in the world. Yeah. And you go, you know, big men would go, "What the hell does that woman see in him?" I said, "Well, besides the fact he's one of the most talented people on the earth, on the planet, it's just, you know, look at interviews. It's in his eyes."
1: He's gorgeous. My God.
0: Yeah. Hey, Brenda, you know how you just said. Sade was your flip yeah, tipping
1: he's,
0: point.
1: He's yours.
0: Tyra Banks.
1: Oh, gosh, he's gorgeous.
0: Not Tyra Banks probably now, and I'm not being mean, but because she's gone a bit, she comes out with some strange stuff. But I met her. I met her about 15 years ago, maybe a bit longer. She came to New Zealand. She was brought out for some, you know, speaking arrangement, whatever. I was lucky enough to get a lunch and she was there, but she went round the tables and she gave us all about 5 minutes. She stood up, did a speech, but then she literally walked around every table. And I don't think I'd ever seen such a beautiful woman. She was perfect. She's very tall, all skin was phenomenal, you know, curvy. Bright, the green eyes, like, and I remember telling my husband when I got home that night, he said to me, "You sound like you've got a little bit of a crush." And I said, "Because I think I have. She is gorgeous." And
1: have girl crushes. We can do girl fanning.
0: We women look at other, you know, anyway, we're going down a road now, Brenda. I didn't plan on going down. Yeah. All right.
1: We are. Oh, all right, B. Thank you so much.
0: Good on you.
1: See you.
0: All right, love. See you later. Vanessa said, "Leah Michael Hutchins, woof woof." Boy, is this where we're going for the rest of the show? I don't know about that. Yeah, he was another one who gone too soon, sadly, and had the sex appeal. He was a sexy man. All right, look a few more. Oh, and Dolly Parton's cause of death has

cancer. This is what her publicist has said. This is all we know. Yep. After bravely facing a brief battle with cancer, Dolly's publicist Marcel Perestieu said Dolly parted her earthly life today at the Vanderbilt Ingram Cancer Centre, surrounded by loved ones. So there we go. Oh, yeah, and of course everyone is now saying their part. You know, all the famous people saying, oh, they're going to miss her. Of course they do. Anyway, oh, Jimmy Fallon. I was lucky enough to know and work with the one and only Dolly Parton. She was a phenomenal guest on the show, always funny and always made everyone she met feel like $1 million. We did duets together, laughed together, and danced through Dollywood in the Smoky Mountains. Oh, that is lovely. In the Smoky Mountains on Pigeon Forge. And even though we did all that, I would still get butterflies just being in her presence. And that's the kind of what I think of when I think of Dolly. She's a butterfly, beautiful, magical, dreamy. And like most butterflies, they stay for a moment, captivate you, fascinate you, mesmerise you, and then they fly away too soon. I love you, Dolly. I'll always miss you. That's from Jimmy Fallon, by the way. And we're going to get a lot of those. Hey, now, did you know, just a quick little something before we get out of the show. Did you know nearly 4 in 10 new car buyers in New Zealand never test drive their car? What? Never test drive their car. This is according to Trade Me. Last month, nearly 1,800 Kiwis may have bought a new car without taking it for a test drive. Trade Me did their 2026 Car Consumer Insights Report based on a survey of 1,949 private New Zealand car buyers, and they found that 38% of new car buyers purchased without test driving a vehicle. The new findings highlight how much the car buying process has shifted online, with buyers increasingly researching their vehicles with resources, going online before they arrived to the dealership, and in some cases deciding that they want it without ever getting behind the wheel. The results also suggest online research, car reviews, photos, and vehicle specifications are becoming good enough for a significant proportion of buyers to make their decision without experiencing the car firsthand. I suppose if it is an absolute brand spanking new car, you could. But don't you want to feel how it drives? That's one of the best things about getting a new car, or a car, I've never bought a brand new car, is to take it out for a spin. Nearly four in ten car buyers. The survey found 47.8 respondents did test drive a new car, while 13 drove two or three before making their purchase, and only 1.1% drove four or five. The behaviour is even more pronounced among ex-demo buyers, with 52.2% test driving just one vehicle before driving. Are used car buyers more likely to shop around? Well, we don't have the money to buy brand new. We've got to shop around. 40.6% test drove two to three vehicles, and 42.4% test drove just one. Trade Me says that test drive is increasingly becoming a confirmation step rather than the beginning of the buying process, with the consumer often having already researched the vehicle before visiting the dealership. That trend is reinforced by another finding in the report that said 72% of all buyers purchased their car within 1 month of their first test.

their test drive, 40.2% bought within 1 to 4 weeks of taking it for a test drive. Trade Me says dealers therefore need to treat the first drive as a crucial part of closing the sale, while the fact that so many buyers don't drive a vehicle at all puts greater pressure on the online listings. In the same survey, Trade Me also found that resale value and battery life were the biggest barriers to EV adoption in New Zealand, and Kiwi new cars are still in love with the petrol cars despite fuel price woes. Yes, lots of stories about people buying EVs, and indeed Kiwis have bought them, but we still love our petrol cars, you know, and we will continue to, I think. Love to

I think in about 2009 or 8, because it was a couple of years old. It's old. It's old. It's got 260,000 K, you know, clicks on the clock. Love it. Still in love with it. And, but I remember going for the test drive. I wanted a Mazda CX-7. I'd seen them around, but they're just kind of new on the market in the mid-2000s, because my

0: I wanted it first. So that was the argument in the car on the way back. And a couple of years later, I got it. I got one. And I remember going for a test drive. And as soon as I saw it, I was like, you know what? If this drives how I hope it drives, you know, you just don't. You've got me. Prior to that, hang on, one step back. I wanted it. This is my first SUV. I drove a Murano. What's a Murano? What brand's a Murano, Josh?
1: Mitsubishi?
0: Nissan? Nissan.
1: Nissan.
0: I think it's a Nissan. I've got a Nissan Murano. I got a Nissan Murano and I took that for a test drive and it felt like going around corners. It was a bath on wheels. You know, like it just floated everywhere. I was like, oh no.
1: Yeah, they are a Nissan, yeah.
0: Yeah. I felt unsafe in it. It didn't handle corners very well, I felt. So I went, right, I'm going to go back to my first love. A CX-7. Always go back to the first love. And I went to the Mazda dealership and I said, I want one of these. Then they told me how much they were. And I went, I don't want to spend $35,000. I don't have $35,000. And he said, well, hang on, Leah. I might be able to help you there. I might have shared this with you guys. He made a quick phone call. He said, give me a moment. Came out and he said, I'll have one for you tomorrow. I've just asked the guy to bring it back in. And I said, oh, okay. Said, we've got one of them out on loan at the moment. We sponsor North Harbour Rugby. And Jeff Wilson has one. I went, Jeff Wilson, the ex-All Black? Yes. Jeff Wilson, the ex-cricket guy, the black cap? Yes, Leah. I went, oh, he won't be happy to bring his car back. He says, well, it's not his. We've loaned it to him. So Jeff brings it back. I go around and get it the next day. They've cleaned it out because, you know, don't know what kind of things he's had in that car. Apparently wasn't too happy. Jeff and I have laughed about that to this day. Well, no, he didn't laugh. He just stared at me as if to go, Leah, I don't care. Brought the car home. They let me bring it home. They said, Leah, take it home for the night and we'll talk. And I tell you what, the moment I drove off the lot, I got it up to 160. I got it up to 160 down my drive. Nope, took it up north and looked down and went, oh my God, I'm doing 160. It feels so right. I don't even feel I'm doing this. Pulled it back. Don't you worry. Went home. As soon as it went into my garage, I was in love. Hubby came home, looked at it. He said, this is a good looking car. Took him for a blat. Got up to 180. No, I never did that again. And he said, you're going to buy it, aren't you? I said, I'm going to buy it. And I got a good deal. I think I paid $25,000 back then. Look, I'm giving you far too much information. But, and that was 20 odd years ago. Now it's insured for a staggering $5,000. And I think if it burst into flames tomorrow, I'd be lucky to get $1,000. But you know what? I don't care. So that was my test drive story. And did I test drive another one as well as a Murano? I might have done eight. No, can't remember. But before this car, you've got to test drive a car, surely. Every car I've ever bought, I've taken out for a test drive, even with the pesky bloody salesperson sitting in the car next to me. But back in the day, they used to let you go out by yourself and sometimes let you take it home. It's changed, maybe. I'd like in the last little bits of the show, if it's a brand new car, like brand spanking, do you really need to test drive? Because it's going to be great, isn't it? But shouldn't you still get the feel behind the wheel? It might look good in the pictures. It might read well in the reviews, and then you get behind the wheel and go, nah, it drives like a pig. And that's what I felt with the Nissan Murano. It just didn't feel right. 0800 debate, 3322 83. What'd you do on your test drive? Boy, there's got to be some stories of taking it out on a test drive, surely. Did you pick up your mates? Did you go away on holiday? I bet you people did some random things. Leah, let's face it, buyers really do any more than see if it fits their aesthetics or their biases. Do they really consider how reliable the vehicle is based on international data? Or how reputable

all the branders to responding to problems. Always amuses me how people think that by spending twice as much on a brand name, that a car will be twice as good as the cheaper car. Very rarely true. But they will argue their view to the death. When I was young and silly, I had fast cars apart from my truck. They just putted along quietly or added to the list of tickets on my wall. Now I'm older, I accept that a car is just a means to get from A to B. It is not a status symbol and it doesn't need all the bells and whistles. I think that's where I am in my life. Don't get me wrong, I'd like bells and whistles if I had the money. No, too many bells and whistles, cars screaming.

0: now. They're just too bloody noisy. That's why I think I like my car, because it's got nothing in it. No, you know, besides airbags. So, yeah, a car's just to get to A to B. Leah, we had the privilege of buying a new car and would never, sorry, we've had the privilege of buying new and would never buy without doing a test drive on a few models. Yes. Makes sense, doesn't it? B. Karen, I see you there, my love. Hang in. I'm just going to get my last ad break away so we don't get into trouble. And I will be back with you in toot sweet on the platform.
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0: Well, we did have Karen, sadly. Thank you for texting me back. She, her meeting kicked in. So yes. No, that's all right, Karen. Bit of a shame. There were some texts, actually, further in the beginning of our show when I had Ashley Church on, my market and political commentator. Geez, we covered some really good topics. Someone has texted and saying, can you please make sure they go up on YouTube and X, which we will do our best. We have a guy that does that, yes. And we covered a lot of topics, but a couple of texts I never got to. Leah, forget a bed tax. We'd be better off subsidising wealthy overseas visitors' hotel accommodation than they would come here and spend their money. Subsidising wealthy overseas visitors' hotel accommodation. I don't think we need to subsidise wealthy visitors, do we? I don't know. Ashley thinks it was a great idea that National has said no, has walked back this bed tax. He didn't think that it would turn people off coming to New Zealand. And, you know, he did. Oh, look, I respect Ashley. You know, he's just got a wealth of knowledge. But he did mention that he thought our tourism levels aren't high enough yet. But we are pretty close to pre-COVID levels. We're up at about 95%, we have got people coming to New Zealand. So

0: So I just don't think we're going to upset people with a minimum percentage bed tax that is folded into accommodation. People will come and it will just be part of, like when you go, pardon me, when you travel the world, most countries have a bed tax. Where it is a bit of a, and what National said, the reason they weren't going to do it was because it would hit New Zealanders. It would hit us. We go to Queenstown, we pay a bed tax. And that's their way of saying no new tax and cost of living. I get it. I think it's a missed opportunity. But anyway, I'm sure it will come back around again. Leah, now we also talked about capping of the rates. Leah, with the last rate review, our rates actually went down $100 because our valuation went down so much. But it's come back to bite us now. We want to sell and move to Christchurch. Oh, well, yeah. Cheers, Mark the Jaffa, soon to be a one-eyed Cantab. I'm a little jealous of you there, my friend. I've kept talking about going to move to the South Island. Sisters live in Christchurch, have for decades. Good on you. Enjoy. Great place. I think Christchurch has now become the city, personal my opinion, the city to live in. I think it is, if you haven't been down there recently or up there, no matter where you live, it's a vibrant, beautiful city now. I think, and now with the stadium, these guys, they're loving it. The celeb death, Leah, that made me cry, oh, was Robin Williams. We were talking about with the passing of Dolly and famous people, how fans of these people do get involved and we do feel a loss. I've never understood kind of his, well, it's probably just a bit of hysteria, but the absolute sobbing of the passing of someone like Princess Di. Lady Di was just out of control, but then there was a whole bunch of, thousands of, tens of thousands of people standing together crying. And I did share that I got a little blue with Prince, and I am sad for Dolly, but she leaves behind such a legacy. And it was a brief fight with cancer, now they're saying. And Robin Williams, yeah. So the celeb death, Leah, that made me cry was Robin Williams. And that it was sad because, he had such a career, but he was plagued by, the black dog. He had depression. He just terrible. Was Dolly's song 9 to 5 referencing we work 9 to 5 or 9 hours a day, 5 days a week? Love it. It's 9 to 5, 9 a.m., 5 p.m. I wake up in the morning and stumble out of bed and call myself a cup of ambition and try to come alive. So it's who going off to work. Come on, everybody. Working 9 to 5. No, Leah, stop it. Do not do that. Do not. It's a day of mourning. Leah, my rates at the moment, this is Suzanne in Whangarei. Oh, a $3,554.04 to be precise. That 4 cents. Yeah, that's in Whangarei. That's. Thank you, Suzanne. What else? I think we just topped the 4,000 mark. Maybe. I've got to pay at the end of this next week. I'm sure that's where I am. I think we might have got down. Leah, my local National MP is Matt Doocy. We'll probably have to swallow a dead rat to keep the loony left out. That's from Dave. Dave now of Canterbury. Yep. Ray is onto it. I told you that one. Sorry, I'm just, yeah. I just want to make sure because there were some good ones that came in when I was talking to Ashley. And in my head, I'm going, right, I'll get to those. But then we move on. Hi, Leah. Over the last 10 years, I've bought 5 secondhand motorcycles, all 1,000cc or bigger, from out of town. Never test rode or even got to physically see them till they showed up. I currently also have 4 used vehicles that I never test drove. 2 from out of town and they got shipped to me. Scott, I don't know, I'm quite blown away by that, but obviously they've been all right. And finally, Matt says, Leah, musicians are immortal. They live every time we play their songs and sing along. All right, team, thank you so much for today. I really enjoyed it. Thanks for all your texts. Thank you, Josh, for filling in for Kelly last minute, helping us out.
1: Oh, that's all right. Don't mind.
0: Nice. We're back tomorrow. Back in the old time. Until then, look after yourselves. We'll see you soon on the platform.
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0: speaking the occupants of a Volkswagen who fled and then abandoned their car. Two people have been seriously injured in a two-vehicle crash in Northland's Padilla. It happened on Oruru Road, near where it meets Jason Road, about 8 p.m. The road in the far north will be closed while emergency services are on scene. Former National Health Minister Shane Letty says he has unfinished business with the fizzy drink lobby in his last speech as an MP. He holds the Whangarei seat and had the health portfolio in this term's first year. Letty told Parliament in his valedictory speech, Kiwi fizzy drink often has 30 to 40% more sugar than in Australia.
1: Please explain why you have been deliberately sugaring up New Zealanders and then reformulate to at least the baseline in Australia.
0: AI-generated music is being banned from Australia's main music charts this week. A song produced with AI became the most played track on radio and reached number 4 on 2 ARIA charts in July. APRA New Zealand Head of Operations Anthony Healy says it's a bold move that's likely to be followed.
2: Without human-created songs and books and art and film, there are no large language models. There are no AI products to be celebrating what is human.
0: That's news.
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0: morning, New Zealand. It is Tuesday. It is the 25th of August. Welcome to the show. Big show for you today, too, in terms of events. Jeff Bertram will be joining us this hour. His outstanding interview last week on the electricity sector, what's wrong with it. Last week, if you remember, we had an interview with him about what's wrong with it and why. So, and we worked out the structural problems. Today, part two of that interview, live for you, will be, okay, smart boy, how are you going to fix it? And Jeff Bertram will be on that after 10:30 this morning. We're then going to Wellington City Council, where Ray Chung will be taking us through the latest on Wellington Water and the latest war, which is between the Prime Minister and the Wellington City Council. Oh, yes, and just apropos of that, O'Connor. What's his first name? Greg O'Connor, thank you very much, has announced that he's likely to be standing for Tony Randall's seat after the platform correspondent and former Wellington City Councillor died tragically three weeks ago. So Greg O'Connor has said, well, I'll be putting my dibs in there. He'll win it. The by-election, it's all about name recognition at the end of the day. He'll have plenty, particularly in that neck of the woods. It's his area. And the Wellington City Council will lose one right member, or centre-right member, and Tony Randall, obviously, and replace them with one centre-left. So, just quietly. Don't expect any great change in policy outlook or the ongoing conflict, it would appear, between the government, this particular government, and obviously every time, as we know, the Prime Minister steps across Molesworth Street. Is it Molesworth Street where the cycle lane is, Josh?
1: Yep, Molesworth Street. Yep, that's the one.
0: He is in danger of his life and anybody else in near vicinity dying, essentially, being run down.
1: There's been a whole lot of parodies popping up about that.
0: Not surprised. I mean, you know, the Prime Minister is in mortal fear, he said, of his life, no less. Certainly of being late, as a consequence of the cycle lane that's up Molesworth Street. Now, it runs outside the Backbencher Pub, of which one of our correspondents owns, does a very good job, I might add, and a whole series of other apartment buildings. Very good new world, probably the best in the country, actually, further on up there on Molesworth Street. And if you get the top of the street, you get to Priest National Headquarters. You can tell immediately it's painted in rainbow gay colours. And they don't do any police work at all, and they go around hugging people from an ethnic background.

Those ones, and looking very sternly at anybody who's white, middle-aged, and seemingly heterosexual. That police headquarters. But, yes, there you go. So, and then, after 12 o'clock, one of four very pissed-off mayors at the moment, can I say, and in this particular case, I would suggest to you, with good reason, the mayor of Queenstown will be joining us on yesterday. The garrotting of anything that looks like a bed tax in the tourism cities of this country. We'll be talking a lot about that a great deal more later on today. Listen, I want to start off this morning by talking about the under-16s social media ban. There's a poll currently, you know, one of those silly polls that the staff have, but nonetheless, I think it's probably illustrative in this particular case, that shows that a ban for under-16s to do with social media is insanely popular. Now, it is. And I think you'd have to be insanely stupid not to register that it's insanely popular, just can I say. It's one of those, oh, I don't know, one of those issues in which everybody sort of agrees that there's... Not sort of agrees. Everybody does agree that there's a problem. And the problem basically is, if we're going to refine it and distill it, is piss poor parenting in this country. It's an abject failure of parenting in this country. All right? And so what piss poor parents in this country are trying to do is shove their basic parental responsibility onto the government and say, do something. Now, I confess that I've got three younger children. Forgetting about my grandchildren, I'm not accountable for them on their day-to-day activities, but I am responsible for my three children, and I bought them all their first phone, or bought them all a smartphone. No, they didn't suddenly become bulimic. No, they didn't suddenly start cutting themselves with instructional videos on TikTok or whatever. No, they didn't start suddenly murdering the cat. No, they didn't start having mental health problems. I do think my youngest son probably has a infinitely greater access towards pornography than I ever did at his age. But apart from that, I haven't, and he is hopelessly addicted, like, and I'll come to that in just a second, but he's hopelessly addicted to moving everywhere with his phone. And if you remove it, I've discovered he gets a bit antsy, but Dad does. On occasion, when I think, yeah, you probably need to sleep sport and not get up at 3 o'clock. He's a great one for following sport. Well, he says it's, but I think getting into a horizontal position naked is probably not sport. Although, difficult for the baby boomers to argue because they did make sex recreational, and now you're trying to deny its access to everybody else. Good luck. Anyhow, on that, the ban for under-16 social media is a no question, is a thing that parents and grandparents want, all right? And for National to pursue this is fair enough. I think it's all legitimate. All's fair in love, war and politics, can I say. And the National Party, who's not instantly, I have to say, a populist party by instinct, have grabbed something, although they've taken they've taken far too long to get there, but it doesn't matter. There might be 1,001 reasons for that. But they've reaffirmed that they want to introduce legislation. Or do they? Now, here's the question that was raised rather well last night. They want to introduce legislation into the House as a government bill, which, as Winston Peters has already pointed out, and David Seymour, won't be a government bill because it's three partners in a government and you don't have the other two partners agreeing. Okay. But nonetheless, they are going to make it as a centrepiece of their policy that they will introduce a ban. Now, they can look around the rest of the world and say, well, we're not reinventing the wheel here. We're simply going to pick up some sort of bespoke version from overseas and just simply translate that into a New Zealand environment. And obviously the one that they're closest of looking at is Australia.
Listen, can I say, this is one of those no one wants to die, but everyone wants to go to heaven moments, isn't it, really? No one wants to die, but everyone wants to go to heaven. It's one of those moments. It's where you go, yeah, this is a good idea, but, you know, and at that point, I'm in the, yeah, still at the, yeah, this is quite a good idea point myself, if you wanted to know what my personal view was. I think it's a great idea. I think that parents are piss poor in this country, and they've been so for a long time. And here's something. Last night on TV One News, and I thought it was the most apposite and insightful comment I've ever heard from any one of their Vox Pops ever. The reporter was reporting the story, and they interviewed some children from Newlands

it's a wind-blasted suburb with lots of sort of houses built in the 1970s and 80s. It's probably decile 7, might be decile 6, parts of it would be decile 8. But it's sort of, it would probably be a bog standard in terms, I would think, of decile for New Zealand, probably. And they interviewed two very smart girls, and one in particular. And if you saw television news last night, I think you might have been going and nodding your heads as well. They were asking, and there was an little Indian boy there as well. They were all from Newlands Intermediate. And the reporter said, well, you know, what do you think about this? And essentially the two girls and the boy

you are, and this is why I go, I come back to piss poor parenting. These parents, and presumably their grandparents, but I'll just concentrate on their parents, shall I? These are the ones that are addicted to the phone. It's right up to their face. When they take their children to the playground, as I see a thousand times, they're not looking at their kids. God, there's a wonder there aren't more children drowning, can I say, given the number of mothers in this country who just have the phone about 9 inches to 12 inches away from their face on a constant basis. There's no communication with the kid, is there? Here they are, addicted to whatever it is, and deciding to take selfies of whatever they're doing and showing what a complete wanker they are. Listen, I think people that take selfies on a habitual basis, and that includes a large number of politicians, can I say, are complete effing tossers. The last thing we want to do is see you in various stages that you've staged how wonderful you are and what a great life you have, and you've decided to eschew every other form of social communication, including with your own children, just for the point and purpose. So here we go. The social media ban won't work. Proven overseas. Two, big tech companies are bastards. Yes, they are. There's no question about that. Three, we should make them responsible for the content that they're exhibiting. I don't have a problem with that concept. In actual fact, there's probably where you need to go. Four, if they're putting up how to suicide yourself stuff on Facebook, TikTok or Instagram or whatever, yes, of course, go after the bastards, particularly if they're letting it go in your

45% said no, 37% said yes. So sort of margin of error stuff. 18%, including me, would have said, I don't know, it's not my decision to make. Unsurprisingly, the mass majority of National Party people said, yeah, they did approve of what happened to do with Christopher Luxon, surviving that, and that he's the right person to lead them forward. And all the other parties said, no, he's not. I mean, why would you ask the question? I say that because I've also come across this morning a fascinating social media posting that I've got to share with you to do with the Opportunity Party from a former candidate, now a resident in Queenstown. Bit of a theme this morning, Queenstown. Going to go and talk to their mayor as well. This social media posting was over the weekend and it connected to a woman by the name of Bianca Beeb. B-E-E, I know, what a name. B-E-E-B-E, that's her surname. Bianca is her first name. She's American. Well, she can't be American anymore. She must have become a New Zealand citizen somewhere along the line. Otherwise, she couldn't have been a candidate for the Opportunity Party. Mind you, does she have to put in a nomination by now? Yes, she has to. So she must have become a New Zealand citizen. American by birth and training and education. She's a prostitute. All right. So Bianca Beeb is a prostitute. Well, she's a former prostitute. But when I say former, I mean from what I can work out about 3 or 4 years ago. And she was part of the prostitutes, what they called stilettos on heels or something like that, that argued about sex rights for strippers and hookers. I think about 2 years ago, there was a protest, I don't remember, upon the parliamentary lawn. And she was the leader of it. Okay. She's not a hooker anymore, although it's very interesting. She's a smart hooker. So somewhere along the line, she's picked up either a doctorate or a master's degree at John Hopkins University. And listen, I got to be honest with you, John Hopkins is one of the better universities in the United States, I have to say, at the same time as combining her sex work. All right, that's fine. So it's quite, she's got a little bit of a frisson about her. And I think most people, now she won't be the first ex-hooker to end up in Parliament because Georgina Bayer, the transsexual MP, also in her early life was a sex worker as well. And everybody's trying to get around the fact that she is a sex worker, but it now appears that the Greens rejected her as a potential candidate only at the start of this year, can I say, because they were concerned about Bianca Beeb claims, how her sex work would end up getting translated. And the Greens were upset about not quite so much that. What they were worried about is that Bianca Beeb had conceded that she was doing her sex work illegally in this country. So she's here under a visitor's permit and was clearly working as a prostitute in this country. And then she left the country again and now has come back. Now lives, I understand, in Invercargill doing God knows what, and is number 11. And this was the concern of the social media page, that she is now number 11 on the opportunities list, and this ex-opportunity candidate's going, I've given my bloody all for this party, and they've selected a sex worker who wanted to be a Green candidate, got rejected by them, and now has suddenly ended up in the Opportunity Party as number 11. In a funny sort of way, Bianca Beeb, and the other reason, of course, the Greens are upset about this, is because they probably well remember the scandal, it was a mini scandal really, concerning Materia Toure. Now, Materia Toure was the Green Party co-leader. Remember her, Māori lady? Nice smile. She resigned in the lead-up to the 2017 election because she confessed that 24 years beforehand, I know, it just seems mad, she had rogered the taxpayer by claiming a domestic purposes benefit when she wasn't really entitled to one. And she'd confessed to that in a public meeting, if you remember rightly, at which she was saying how dreadful it was for beneficiaries, and she gave this own instance herself of 24 years previously when she'd been, I think, a teenage solo mother.
It all blew up at the time, fanned and exacerbated because, of course, it was the 2017 election, and a whole series of people said how dreadful that the leader of the Co-Leaders Party would confess

0: to criminal activity 24 years beforehand. But I go, oh, for Pete's sake, you know, there's bloody Georgina Bayer, for God's sake, obviously participating in illegal activity, but she ends up as a mayor and a member of parliament. For Pete's sake, at what point do we draw a statute of limitations here? And she wasn't convicted of any of this, so it sort of made it all a bit more au fait. But that's the reason why the Greens were nervous. They didn't need Bianca Beeb, much more recently than Materia Touré, can I say, to admit and confess to working as a prostitute illegally in this country as little as, oh God, I think it's about 4 or 5 years ago. But anyhow, there you go. A little frisson. So all is not well in the Opportunity Party either. Just quietly. But I'm actually meant to be on a stage with Bianca Beeb, can I just say, in about 3 or 4 weeks' time, I think. It'll be fun. But there you go. That is the stories this morning. The under 16 social media ban, will it work? Should we get those kids from Newlands Intermediate to write the policy? The Radio New Zealand research poll, which again shows a palpable dislike for the National Party and its leadership. And Bianca Beeb is all happy and hunky, really, in the Opportunity Party this morning. That is half past 10.
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0: in Lower Hutt, 3 p.m. at the Victory Christian Centre, 445 High Street in Hutt Central. See nzfirst.nz for more information. 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Authorised by H. Howard, 91 McKenna Road, Fielding.
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2: All right, last week, we talked to our next guest, Jeff Bertram. And that interview, I have to say, with Jeff Bertram was as a consequence of an article that I read of his at the end of last year, September, I think, and probably on ponderous seat of me receiving my second or my third power bill this winter. And every time I open my power bill from Contact, I go, and there's a sharp intake of breath for which I'm still, have to say, it's still sharply felt at the back of my throat. Now, and it's been a current refrain, I'd have to say it's one of the themes of this winter, is Virus A, which has ravaged New Zealand and is causing a record number of deaths, in actual fact. I've just seen some of the statistics this morning. But also the electricity bill, which has gone through the roof for many New Zealanders. And we have suddenly realised that we are not receiving electricity

power from the electricity market altogether. Put solar on your roof, get a big battery in, and become a standalone self-sufficient consumer. You actually will have electricity. You'll be able to do most of the things we do with electricity. The important thing is the quality of your supply will not be as good, because you will be missing the backup capacity that we have from having an integrated nationwide grid, which was built in the 20th century and is a marvelous engineering accomplishment. So if the grid is priced appropriately for the quality that it offers ordinary consumers, households, farmers, small business, then that's fine. But if the grid is, if the power coming off the grid is priced really quite high, then it's quite possible that you can think of being self-sufficient in electricity at a lower quality, but saving enough money to make the lower quality worthwhile. So you just settle for the fact that you can't get up at 3 a.m. and turn the light on, for example, because the sun isn't shining and you ran the battery down during the evening while you watched the television. So if you locate your head in that possibility of an alternative way of getting your electricity, and then build the market from that perception, a whole lot of structural things follow. If you want to see examples of people who do this, a lot of people live in motorhomes now. And at one stage, we had a motorhome. We drove New Zealand from the North Cape all the way down to the south, to the south end of the South Island. And as we went with a solar panel on the roof of the van, and yes, we were running a diesel van, so we were generating as we went and putting it into the battery. But we had solar in the battery, so at night we could cook our tea and read our books and so on. Essentially, we were off grid. That is now. And this is a new thing. This is the actual competition that now the big grid is actually facing. The economics of this says consumers ought to be being supplied in a competitive market at the lowest price that the market can secure. And in turn, the lowest price you could secure was what the gentailers basically forced on you. And so we've had very high prices forced down our throats by the way the industry has been structured. But we do have an escape hatch now, which is we can get out to

rolled out incentives 20 years ago. They decided they wanted to get solar big time. They paid a good price for rooftop solar. They're now up to massive amounts of solar installation and a lot of solar supply during the middle of the day. They are now confronting the problem of how to actually keep their grid all in balance in the face of all this massive amount of solar coming into the system and a whole lot of coal-fired plants that you can't just switch on and off. New Zealand's quite different. New Zealand has hydro instead of coal-fired as our big base load, which you can switch on and off. It's quite possible, if you get intelligent, which you can switch on and off. It's quite possible, if you get intelligent about this, to have the solar panels on the roof being balanced by switching the hydro generation up and down. And that gives a very sensible, nationally organised, a very rational way of organising this, with much less stress than Australia is facing. The trouble is that the cartel stands between us and that goal, because the gentailers own and control all the big hydro, and they're running it for profit, not for national efficiency. The competitive process, though, is what I'm talking about here, because this is one of those interesting cases where the technology has moved radically. With the technology, the production opportunities shift and the incentives change. And so it opens up the way for us to think about restructuring our old electricity supply authorities, what used to be electric power boards, to once again be the organising focus of our electricity system, running essentially integrated pools into which rooftop solar and farm level solar arrays and so on feed electricity in, and from which all the consumers in the area draw electricity out. And with the grid supply, you know, what comes from the gentailers via Transpower, arriving at what's called the grid exit point to top up local supply when there's not enough coming into the local network, and to export the surplus if there's more than enough coming into the local grid. If you actually design a market in which that is going to happen, you've got to completely restructure the electricity supply authorities, that is the local, what are now the local lines networks. You have to take away the split between lines and energy. You have to allow those organisations to come back to coordinating local supply and demand management and all of that sort of stuff. And you've got to have somebody standing at the grid exit point. This is the really critical bit, handling the import and export of electricity from the local network into and out of the grid. A couple of things follow from that. The big one is that instead of Transpower just having a revenue requirement which is treated like a tax on consumers and comes through to your bill as a fixed daily charge, Transpower would have to start operating just as the delivery vehicle for the gentailer's power. And you'd have to have a bundled price for that stuff at the point where it comes off the grid and into the local market. And that's where you'd need a buyer, some sort of wholesale operator standing at the exit point from the grid, saying, you know, I can get electricity off the grid at, let's say, 30 cents a kilowatt hour. Now, I'm being offered electricity at 12 cents a kilowatt hour off all the local households and so on. We're going to have to do a mixture because maybe there's not quite enough coming off the rooftop solar. So we're going to have to be combining the grid supply with the distributed supply. The proportions will differ depending whether you're in a high sunlight or a low sunlight area, high wind or low wind area. But logically,

0: here. But it's not a silver bullet. It won't on its own solve
1: And that's the criticism I've heard, that it's a step in the right direction, maybe. And maybe it'll have an effect at the margins, but it won't solve your basic problem. You obviously agree with that.
0: Yeah, it'll have another, the effect won't be at the margins. It'll be inside the margin. It's one of the really, really difficult things in economics to explain to people who haven't sort of been brought up on supply-demand curves, that all the pricing action in a market, if it's a competitive market, happens out at the margin. That is the last supplier dictates what it costs to get the last unit of supply, and the last buyer dictates what they're willing to pay for the last unit of supply. Inside that, there's huge amounts of money and consumer surplus and welfare and so on slopping around. The way that we run our electricity market is that big business does its dealings way, way off inside the margin. The price that you and I pay for our electricity is irrelevant to Rio Tinto down at the smelter. It's going to be irrelevant to the big data centres. It's actually irrelevant to quite a lot of the big industries, New Zealand Steel and so on, because they've all cottoned on to what's always been obvious, that you can get low price power if you're prepared to sign a contract for a big chunk of it coming off the hydro system and the geothermal and so on. The hydro assets were written off 40 years ago, for goodness sake. They are fully depreciated assets that are just yielding pure rents to their owners. So the owners will share that around very happily. Meridian will be delighted to have a data center down the south, and Contact is very happy to supply another pipeline at Bluff. If you ask them to do that for household consumers, you're in another world. And I have always advocated that households should have a Rio Tinto contract for them. We should have signed that way back at the beginning to guarantee that household prices would not go up as we restructured the industry. The problem with that, the reason why they wouldn't do it back in the early 1990s when we proposed it, was precisely it would have stopped the huge writing up of asset values and driving up of prices that households have experienced. We are where we are now. Rewinding that is not a lot of fun. It's quite an ugly prospect, because there are very big vested interests now very well dug in, and there are property rights at stake.
1: All right, Jeff, this is, as I say, a part of a continuing conversation. I thank you for your time this morning and getting on the track as to what the solution is. We will continue to have more of those discussions into the future with you. Thank you very much for your time this morning, my friend.
0: You're most welcome.
1: Okay, Jeff Bertram. It is 6 minutes to 11.
2: 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On Saturday the 28th of August in Paraparaumu, 2 p.m. at the Paraparaumu Memorial Hall. And on Sunday 29th of August in Lower Hutt, 3 p.m. at the Victory Christian Centre, 445 High Street in Hutt Central. See nzfirst.nz for more information. 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Authorised by H. Howard, 91 McKenna Road, Fielding.
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2: South Island, so if you're in South Canterbury, North Otago, Canterbury High Country and Otago from tomorrow, oh God, no, we'll be driving in that as well, including Central Otago, then there is going to be a potentially disruptive winter storm hitting with snow everywhere, likely to cause travel disruption, damage to trees and power lines. Just been put out by the Met Service this morning. That's useful. All right, Michael, on electricity. Successive generations of New Zealanders have already paid for the... Michael, on electricity. Successive generations of New Zealanders have already paid for the grid. Actually, that's exactly the point that Jeff Bertram's just put. They've paid for the dams anyhow. We should now expect reasonably priced electricity. It's insulting to expect us now to pay fork out for solar panels, says Bob. What he's saying is that you can, Bob, by insurrection and intelligence, essentially degridify yourself. And what he's also suggesting, and I'm a very good example of that, Bob. I live in a cul-de-sac. I've watched... It's a relatively upmarket cul-de-sac. There wouldn't be a house here under probably 1.3, 1.4 million. And there'd be some houses over two. But it's in that sort of range. There are about, 40 houses within the entire, maybe not that many, 30 houses within the cul-de-sac. It borders a golf course, you know, so don't ask. I don't play golf. It's all right. I think I'm the only one. But I think I've been joined by others that don't play golf now. Anyhow, makes it all very difficult at social occasions when you don't play golf and you can't talk about your drive or, you know, that putt on the 17th or anything like that. Anyhow, I've watched a large number, and particularly in the last 2 years, of people getting presumably the same electricity bill that I am, go and put up solar panels. The price of gas here is another big issue that's driving that as well. It's not just the price of electricity, but the price of gas too, and the awareness that gas may not be there for a lot much longer, and a lot of houses and homes, in my neck of the woods anyhow, depend upon gas. All right. They're all making independent decisions. And essentially what Jeff Bertram is saying is, we need a mechanism, and I think it's quite a smart idea actually, in which this entire neighbourhood, for example, can say, let's do a deal on a solar unit and batteries and share that so that we can also share the cost. I have to say, it's not a stupid idea.
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2: For the first hour, we have been obviously talking about the strange, weird and wonderful world of New Zealand politics at the moment, and particularly the intersection between central and local government and the rise of Maori spiritualism as the state religion of New Zealand, including for everything from daily karakia and public sector to Maori welcomes into schools, which were a dominant feature of the new school year. It was interesting that many schools decided that they would employ the custom of the marae to welcome folk onto their secular institutions rather than the custom of that they have been resident in for the last 170 years, certainly since the passage of the 1877 Education Act. But there you go. Just more on that. Wales, for some strange and ungodly reason, but there they do. I think they are the special play child of Tangi Moana, isn't it, the god of the sea? Wales play a prominent role in Maori mythology. We used to think it was mythology, but what I used to think is Maori mythology now is starting to become Maori religion and then state religion in New Zealand. So I'm a bit
3: I'm a bit sort of wary, you know, oh, this is a nice Maori legend. And suddenly, no, we really believe that and it's true. And it's suddenly like having the Old Testament of the Christian Bible constructed as a living being, and that, you know, Earth was created in 4004 BC and that the dinosaurs never really happened, you know, that sort of stuff, you know. And you're going, oh, my God. But, yes, that's right. So you reject that, right? So we all go, oh, Old Testament, you know, symbolic at best, Jewish mythology. And 99% of New Zealand believe that, and they've got the strange and odd 1% who suddenly believe that everything in the Old Testament was right. Okay, so, but so we've always had that ability, right? But oh no, when it comes to the Maori religion, oh no, that's okay. That's we can accept that. That's got to be the truth, or we're happy to live with that. When you reject one religion, you see, you don't actually just simply replace it with nothing. It's the nature of humankind that you replace it with a new religion. And it doesn't matter what it is, whether it's wokery, whether it is political correctness, whether it's critical Marxist theory. You simply just change one ideology that you've rejected, this one with a supernatural connection, for another one. And we've seen that happen over the last 20, 30, 40 years in this world, in this country and across the world. But in New Zealand in the 21st century, from 2026 onwards, we're going, no. We are actually starting to have a state religion. It's just that we've chosen to have the Maori one as distinct from the Sikh or the Buddhist or the Muslim or the Christian. Can't have them.
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5: In this update, Te Pāti Māori's revealed its Kiwi tax plan, promising relief for 97% of workers. It wants to make the first $30,000 earned tax-free and remove GST on food. But others will be stung, with company tax raised to 33% and a wealth tax and stamp duty introduced. Co-leader Debbie Ngarewa-Paka says the plan's designed to give workers breathing room.
6: This is a policy for everyone in Aotearoa. We want you to be able to keep more of what you earn.
5: The Immigration Minister says, as it stands, she has confidence in MB boss Nick Blakeley. Parliament's Privileges Committee found the agency misled MPs over a biometrics border tech upgrade. MB has apologised. Erica Stanford says she believes Blakeley can turn it around.
7: There is a rot, and he has committed to make sure that he is going to ensure this never happens again. But I want to make it clear there is still this other report to come.
5: A large vegetation fire near Wānaka about 7:30 on Saturday night at Albert Town is being treated as suspicious. 22 homes were evacuated after the blaze broke out in a reserve, spreading through trees. A man who killed his partner, a Starship Children's Hospital nurse, during an argument, has been jailed for just over 4 years. 37-year-old Hao Feng strangled Xiao Yang Wong in January 2025. He pleaded guilty to manslaughter. He pleaded guilty to manslaughter in May. Working 9 to 5. Country music legend, songwriter and humanitarian Dolly Parton has died aged 80 after a brief battle with cancer. Christchurch music promoter Steve Guest has been a friend of Parton's since helping organise her arena tour decades ago. He says Dolly would want us to celebrate her life rather than mourn her.
8: She treated people like people. She wanted to know you. If she was talking to you now, we wouldn't call this an interview. She didn't like that word. It's a conversation.

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1: When it comes to the issues shaping New Zealand, context matters. 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
6: Now, it is 7 minutes past 11. I don't think people realise that their phone is a default device, says TJ. When you're having a break or a rest, that's what you do. I'm 65. I no longer have any social interaction or conversation with the people at my dealership workshop because all my juniors, 6 to 8% in the lunchroom, dead quiet. Guess what they're all doing, says TJ? All on their phone. I've noticed that whenever I go to the doctor's studio, which is about the only time that I commune, apart from regional council meetings, which I'll be at one tomorrow. You're absolutely right. People, it's very quiet. And the answer is because. Listen, the phone's changed. They'll look back. Television changed New Zealand and the Western world. The phone will be another one of those technological changes that changes interaction between human beings. Television led to the decline of voluntary and community organisations in this country when it was introduced in the sort of mid-1960s. And it certainly has destroyed cinema. Well, not destroyed cinema, but stopped it being as prominent. It took longer. This one, the social consequence is much stronger and quicker, but the smartphone in particular changed everything. I'm trying to remember, Josh, I got my first cell phone, a little Nokia, like most New Zealanders did, before you were born. I think I got it about 96. I was a member of parliament at the time. I was so pleased and proud to get one.
7: Did you have the big one with the battery pack separate?
6: I missed that bit. Only wankers had those. They're about the size of a large brick. Yeah, that's right. Weighed about the same.
7: Yeah.
6: You'd see them holding their shaking hand to their head as they were trying to keep it upright.
7: Yeah, they had the external battery pack first and then they integrated the battery on the later ones.
6: Well, no, the thing that changed everything for New Zealanders was a Nokia about as long as your hand, Josh.
7: Okay, oh, the blue ones.
6: The little wee blue ones, yeah.
7: I had one of those.
6: And you had to text by individual, so you didn't text anywhere near as much. Remember, because you had three choices, A, B, and C.
7: Yeah, you had to hit the button three times to get to the third letter of the thing.
6: It did it all. So your text messages were a lot shorter because nobody wanted to spend all that time. Although I was always a... Anyhow. So I got one of those. And it changed my life, Josh. I'll tell you the thing that it mostly changed, the phone. The first thing was that it meant I didn't have to speak to people. And I like that. I don't like speaking to people. Anyhow, at the best of times. So texting main, I didn't have to do that. The second thing, though, was instant communication. And the third thing, though, Josh, that accompanied instant communication was instant expectation. I would get text messages from people who were pissed off I hadn't replied to them, Josh. Do you know that? You know?
7: Oh, so I still get that. If you don't reply within about 2 minutes, they get
6: that's right. They get upset. And they're annoyed. Yeah. They're really angry with you. But I sent you a text. Whoop-dee-do, you sent me a text. I meant to, you know. There are the number of people that assume that because they've sent a text that you've instantly read it and can instantly answer is beyond me. I don't take my phone with me everywhere. I guess I'm quite unusual in that respect. I put it down. I turn it off if I don't want to be interrupted. And I'll come back sometimes to a blizzard of people mortally offended that you haven't answered them. So what do, Josh? I delete them. I block them. That's one of the other great things. Can I just say, so there's a whole series of people, there'd be hundreds, Josh, sitting in my block list just quietly. There's hundreds of people in that block
7: list. Well, I'm quite surprised you only get hundreds, to be honest, Michael.
6: Well, I like the, I just, you know, if you get a bit short,

0: I'm not sure.
1: Jesse says, you've just described my girlfriend. Ironically, if I send her a message, she can take hours to even open the message. The difference is I don't get shirty about it. Yeah. And whoopty effing do, Michael. Brilliant. Yes, well, sorry. I let that one out. Yes, I call it the arrogance of the electronic age, says David. And Chris says, I think the real change in cell phones came when we went from a BlackBerry-type platform to an actual LCD screen smartphone type, says Chris. You're talking about the Nokia 5150, says Pete. They were indestructible. Yes, that was the other thing. You could drop them, Josh, from a great height. I drop mine all the time.
0: And the batteries lasted forever.
1: They lasted forever, and he's right. They were indestructible. You know, you could throw them at people. I often did.
0: Well, I found one in a drawer not that long ago, actually, and the thing still turned on.
1: Ta-da.
0: I mean, that's how good they were. You do that with a phone now, it'd be dead, long dead.
1: That's the other thing. Oh, I'll tell you what, the thing that pisses me off hugely, Josh. They give you a phone, right? There's a really good example. They give you a phone. What have I got? I've got an iPhone. I don't know what number it is. But it starts, I've got an iPhone. I don't know what number it is. But it starts to slow down, Josh. You know? And then the upgrades don't become quite so prominent. And then you've got to go, I hate that. They should be prosecuted for it, shouldn't they?
0: Oh, 100%. Yeah. Yeah.
1: I mean, they just go.
0: Well, they build them to break. And instead of building the hardware to break, now they build the software to break. It's just insane.
1: I think, this is a personal view, that everything that is built to destruct, they should be prosecuted, those companies. Hounded off the planet, Josh. What do they call them? Planned obsolescence.
0: Yeah, well, the EU is doing something at the moment about phones for Europe, saying they have to meet certain standards about actually being able to last. Should have been done a long time ago.
1: Well, it should be done for everything, though.
0: Yeah, well,
1: toasters.
0: Yeah, exactly.
1: You know, toasters. Oh, I don't know what. Anything that goes on your car. Whiteware. Another one. Washing machines. Dishwashers. And talking about planned obsolescence, maybe that's what's going on in Wellington. They've got planned obsolescence there as a consequence of their reforms. Our next guest is a councillor who ran for the mayoralty just at the last election of Wellington. He's widely seen as part, we were seen as part of a block of four, of which the late Tony Randall was a part. But he has been involved in a number of the, if you like, principled dissent of council actions in Wellington, and specific to do with the management and culture of that organisation, but also to do with water reforms and representation as well. And on that, Prime Minister has waxed lyrical over the last day or so. Councillor Ray Chung joins us now. Councillor Chung, fantastic to have you on. Thank you for joining us this morning.
2: Thank you for inviting me, Michael. Much appreciated.
1: First of all, your impressions or your reaction to the fact that Greg O'Connor is likely to be standing for the seat vacated by the death of Tony Randall?
2: Well, not surprising, I guess, but whether he would be a good councillor or not, that would be contentious. Now, he's certainly got name recognition, and so, of course, a lot of people say, and I think that there's a certain amount of truth in it, is that you absolutely need name recognition to get voted in. If people don't know who you are, then, of course, you're just a name on the ballot sheet. So he has got name recognition, but can he transition from being an MP to being a councillor? Quite different. But yes, we'll see.
1: He'd bring a lot of experience, though, wouldn't he? He's an MP for the area that he's standing for, is that right, that particular ward?
2: Yes, he has. But exactly what will this experience actually stand him in good stead to be a councillor? Being a councillor is quite different from being an MP, and you need to get down to the nitty-gritty of how the city runs. You need to be responsive to people. You need to help people.
1: You don't think MPs do that, Ray? You don't think MPs are responsive or get down to the nitty-gritty?
2: Well, it seems like every

0: time Greg gets a complaint about something, it goes to a staff, and then the staff send it on to me. So, I don't see them being responsive in actually fixing things that that are issues with the city. So, again, you know, we'll see.
1: Okay. I have very little doubt that you'll be sitting alongside him relatively shortly. You're right. I mean, name recognition is everything at local government level, and he's certainly got more than that in that area. Listen, on that, you've moved from, and this is a couple of things I want to talk to you about, as you would have been told by Hugh,

0: Was it Waitiaki or whatever it's called?
1: Yep.
0: Can I ask the obvious question? And the obvious question is, having moved from a structure in which you were ostensibly a part owner and had some form of governance control, has the new organisation that you've inherited, or rather that's been set up and that you're now a part of as well, made things better or worse?
1: I think it's definitely made things worse. Nothing that they've done so far has actually impressed me.
0: Why is it worse? I mean, almost the question I'd ask, having talked to Tony for 3 or 4 years, is how could it possibly be worse? But why would what are the mechanisms that make the delivery of services worse?
1: Okay, how Te Aka Wai was sold to us was that it's completely different to Wellington Water, so therefore we're not going to have all the issues that we had with Wellington Water. If you think Wellington Water was bad, I feel that Te Aka Wai will be worse. And the reason is because, in fact, the reason for it being that I think it's going to be worse is actually the same reason that they actually used to sell it to us. Now, the reason that council officers said that this was going to be so different from Wellington Water is going to be better because instead of Wellington Water coming to us cap in hand, asking for money for particular projects and to do certain things, Te Aka Wai will be able to raise their own money.
0: Yeah.
1: And so that was touted as being a benefit. However, since that's actually happened, they've come to us and said that we actually need the Wellington City Council to guarantee their loans. And just recently, they came back to us and said, we need you to guarantee $100, $200 million worth until September, because they're not going to start getting revenue until September. That is if people actually do pay them. And so, but it frustrates me. The whole reason for going into Te Aka Wai is that they can raise their own money. But to me, and so therefore the council is not responsible for that. But so why are we still responsible for guaranteeing their loans? And the other thing is, being able to borrow their own money, being able to borrow 500% of revenue, they're selling that as being a good thing. Well, I see it as actually being an extremely bad thing, because 500% of their revenue is, which means that the greater their revenue, the more they can borrow. And so therefore it's actually in their interest to push the costs up, to push the water charges up.
0: Now, I see the problem there. So the idea that they can borrow 500% of their revenue is based on the fact that they need to do major infrastructural works, which apparently didn't get done over the last 20 or 30 years in Wellington. Is that the reason why? They need to do more stuff, so they need to borrow more to do that stuff.
1: That is the reason that they're giving us. Now, whether they actually do it or not is quite another thing again, because, of course, we were told constantly from Wellington Water that even if we gave them more money, they didn't have the ability to actually

0: Actually, I see as a, it gives me a sense of foreboding because now what's the first thing they actually did when they had their first meeting? They doubled their own salaries. Now, when they applied for these positions, you'd think that they would be happy with the compensation that they were getting. And so then why is it that at the first meeting, even before they've actually shoved a shovel into the ground or picked up one pipe, they decide that they're not getting enough and they doubled their own income? Then the
1: So
0: second thing,
1: that was for the directors, was it, of Te Aki Wai?
0: yes, it was, yes, and the second thing they did was spend
1: Carry
0: half a
1: on.
0: million dollars on advertising themselves.
1: Right. Now, I'm looking at their, I'm assuming their chair gets a salary of $110,000 a year.

0: I'm just going to say, who wouldn't? What a fantastic part-time job. One day of work, or maybe two, every quarter, and I get paid $60,000. Wow.
1: Well, that's a grift. To be fair, though, they'll be called on outside of the main meetings. And so they'll be called on to say, you know, we need to look at this, or can we make a decision on this? They'll have papers to read, as all directors do. They'll have, you know, things to consider. And so, yeah, it's not just meeting four times a year. It's actually having other work to do as well as a director.
0: Obviously there's a fair bit of controversy there was at the time. Over the inflated salaries of not just board members, but also the chief executive as well, who gets paid $645,000 a year, which is more than the prime minister, and then argues that it's performance-based pay. Listen, I assume it's a monopoly, isn't it? There's nobody else providing water services in Wellington.
1: Yep, absolutely, yep.
0: Right, okay. So there's no competition that's required there. It's just extraordinary. Yeah, I know. It's a stupid argument, isn't it? All right, next question. The other controversy is to do with the Prime Minister, who's been having cracks at Wellington, saying basically the reason we need local government reform, the reason that the whole place is a dreadful shebang, is because councils like Wellington exist, and they put priority over cycle lanes, for example, spending and investing money in infrastructure. Who's right? The mayor of Wellington's hit back and said, well, it's all due to the fact that you keep sending us a whole series of different missives every week or so.

0: or saying something.
1: Right.
0: And shooting from the hip, I'm afraid that's one of my failings as well. and I've always relied on Tony to actually to keep me in line. So I'm afraid that I won't be able to match up to his level.
1: All right. The palpable dislike of the Prime Minister and this government for Wellington in general, is that because it's run by a centre-left coalition, or they really do believe that, Ray, you're a cot case and you are sort of... can I take you back a bit? About 30 years ago, a bit longer, when I was a young MP at Parliament, Richard Preble, so longer than 30 years ago, used to keep getting taxis. He was the Minister of Transport at the time. And he was so infuriated with the... service that was provided by Wellington taxi proprietors that he deregulated the taxi industry. Do you get some of the feeling that that's where some of the reforms of the government are coming from in local government? They just look out the beehive windows and they go, oh my God, it's the Wellington City Council?
0: I do think so, to some extent, but I'll just comment on the taxi deregulation. I used to drive a taxi many, many years ago. When I was studying, I was working in a taxi part-time, and at night I used to take my textbooks along and I used to study when I didn't have any passengers. So I found that at that time, I'd go out on a Friday afternoon, maybe 4 o'clock on Friday afternoon, and I'd be flat out until at least 2 a.m. So I'd never stop because there were so many people wanting taxis. So, and now I look at it, and of course there's taxis everywhere, no matter what time of the day or night, or even on a Friday night, there's taxis queuing up everywhere. So, yeah, so which is better? I don't know. I'm not sure that... that the reason is because there's so many taxis per se, but because of other rideshare Ubers and different things, and so a lot of things have come into it.
1: Nevertheless, the point is that they do tend to look out the window at you guys, don't they, and go,
0: yep.
1: Holy moly.
0: Yep. And I do agree with them on a lot of things, then. I do feel that that the council has actually been prioritising things incorrectly, or they could do a lot better. And in fact, that's exactly why I ran for council, and Tony as well, so that we could see these things happening. So we wanted to get them back into a focus to be looking after the majority of Wellingtonians, and not just listening to a few.
1: Okay. Tony, well, thank you, Ray, for having a chat to us. We used to have a segment with Tony all the time. We will miss it greatly because his insight was outstanding, but we'll look to carry on that with that over the next wee while. I thank you for your time this morning. Thank you so much.
0: Yes, thank you. Hey, Michael, can I just comment on your last caller about talking about phones and text messages?
1: Oh, yes.
0: Okay, just to let you know how astute I was, my sister told me many years ago that she's just got a job at Telecom and looking being the product manager for text messaging. So I asked her, what is text messaging? And she's explained to me that sending these messages, and I said, it'll never ever fly. People would never ever use that. They'll just pick up a phone and ring. So you're in a dead-end job. goes to show how much I can predict the future.
1: It's all right. Don't worry. Lots of people thought the All Blacks would lose on Saturday as well too, Ray. Thank you for your time. Good on you. Okay, It is half past 11.
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4: Okay, your opportunity this morning, 0800 33 2283. You can talk on the social media, under 16 social media ban, your thoughts. Good idea, bad idea, will it work? What are the alternatives? It's undeniably

0: And they won't know as much as you, Josh, but they'll also have a sort of instinctive, won't they? An instinctive appreciation of what new technology is. It'll be seamless for them, Josh. Part of their, you know, it's part of their why, Josh. Part of their wairua.
1: Yeah, well, they grew up with it since they were, you know, 4 or 5. Exactly. Because I only got it later in life. Well, not in life, but later in, you know, growing up.
0: I can't believe, that it's every grandparent goes to their grandchildren and says, can you solve this for me, please? I do that all the time with my children. Mark, welcome to the show. Good morning to you.
2: Hey, Michael. Yeah, I think this, we're not very far away from an election now. And the media seems sort of obsessed on these, I don't know, chasing policies that we know won't be implemented, like, say, the opportunities sort of universal basic income or a Greens sort of wealth tax. We know these things are just a waste of time and they sort of wax lyrical. Then they focus on the polls and whether, you know, Christopher Luxon's popular or not anymore. Is Christopher Luxon, do we like him more? But let's face it, you know, politics should be about policy. And the interview you had this morning about electricity should highlight, and given we have a cost of living crisis, you could phrase this in a philosophical argument you could put to politicians. You could say, we have a cost of living crisis. They'd say, yes. And they'd say, well, then you say, well, okay, accepting that electricity price is too high. And they'd say, yes. And then you'd say to them, look, well, what are you going to change to make it cheaper and better? What is your policy coming up to this election, and not very long now, a couple, 2 or 3 months, what's your policy going to be to change the price of electricity and improve the cost of living crisis? Because, you know, you keep saying every other time it's a crisis, and the media say it's a crisis. So why can't the media just simplify and focus on things that actually matter to people, and then they could vote on the actual changes, not some sort of airy-fairy policy that, you know, these fringe parties have come up with that are just absolute waste of time. They're almost worse than that, because sort of considering them waste time on things that actually should be happening, you know?
0: Well, you can add another one to that this morning. The Minister of Local Government, Simon Watts, has announced that the government will cap the amount that councils can increase rates to a maximum of 4%. Unless there are exceptional circumstances. The caps will take effect from the 1st of July 2029, so that's still a long way away, isn't it? It's 3 years away, that's ridiculous. But, pardon me, an independent regulator will be established to monitor compliance. More bureaucrats assess exemption applications and support councils through the transition and provide guidance. That's a good example, isn't it? So it's going to be the next election before you'll get that particular policy able to be applied.
2: Yeah. And, I mean, if you have a crisis, a cost of living crisis, we had a COVID crisis, they did something immediately, like on a day-to-day basis. I mean, if we do have a crisis, what's the government doing about it?
0: I mean, well, I just don't understand. But this is a classic case. Why is everything that's being announced now put out into the never-never? This one's 3 years away. Why? Why wouldn't you do it now?
2: I think because politicians are just interested in getting elected, you know, getting elected, really. They're not interested in really doing a lot. I mean, it's not sexy, and I'll probably tar politicians with the same brush, and maybe that's not fair, but politicians don't really get in sort of government to get the books under control. You've probably seen it in council all the time. It's not sexy to get rates under control, cut wasteful spending.
0: Oh, no, it is. It's very sexy, can I tell you? It's very sexy. No, it really is. I got re-elected with an increased majority. I mean, I'm top polling councillor at Otago because I took a 0% rates out there, and we delivered a 0% rates increase this year. It's sexy, believe me.
2: You're the exception to the rule, aren't you, really?
0: Like, no, I mean, I don't think so. I mean, I don't think... Seriously, am I? I mean, seriously, if we can do it here, if it was done in Whanganui 20 years ago, it's done in Otago today, it can't be done throughout the rest of New Zealand, why?
2: Absolutely, and I look at the government's books at the moment, right? And if you look at the macroeconomics of what the government spends and what deficit we're at the moment, it's only a 6 to 7% deficit we're at the moment. It's only a 6 to 7.

0: 7% deficit on the total spend of government. And if you don't think there's 6 to 7% waste in our public sector, then you're mad.
1: Absolutely.
0: I mean, I use the example, and Erica Stanford used this example of schoolrooms, right? That the cost of schoolrooms when Erica Stanford came into power from Labor was $1.2 million per classroom. She's got that down to half. She's cut it in half, 50%. So if you don't think there's 6 to 7% wastage in our economy, and well, in the public sector economy, then you're freaking mad. I mean,
1: I totally agree with you. Yeah, give me a month. You're absolutely right. And you could go through the Ministry of Education, MB, all those big government departments. You could gut them, and they wouldn't actually affect their online or their in-person services at all.
0: You had an interview the other day, and the person said that there were 4,000 employees of the Ministry of Education, one for every freaking school in this country.
1: You don't think you could cut
0: 6 to 7% of those people, and anyone would friggin' notice? I mean, there's just so much waste in this country, and that's why it's so fixable. This country is so fixable, and it's just.

0: government really hasn't shown in this term. They've had 1,000 days to prove that, even as make a move to making some savings, and they haven't bothered.
1: And Labor, no, fair enough, Mark. Either. No, fair point. Well made. Thank you for your call. The answer to that question is there are 4,300. There were 4,300 FTEs by mid-2023. Now, full-time equivalent staff, so there'd be more than that in the Ministry of Education alone. There are now 3,836, so it has been reduced as of March 2026, 3,836. This is in the Ministry of Education. These are not teachers. These are not teacher aides. These are bureaucrats. Isn't that absurd? Ben, welcome to the show. Good morning to you.
2: Yeah, good morning, Michael. How are you?
1: I'm well.
2: Yeah, you and your last caller just hit that nail on the head pretty hard. But that's not why I called. But hey, congratulations on the 0% rate rise. That shows fortitude and your hard work. So I'm calling about the social media ban, Michael. I'm in slightly two minds about this one, and I miss your editorial. I just come into the conversation.
1: That's all right. Yep.
2: On one hand, I have libertarian tendencies. I believe in small governments, but the needs of the state, etc. On one hand, I think this policy has merits in that, at an aggregate level, it's going to result in some beneficial outcomes.
1: Will it?
2: However, at the individual level, it breaks down, I think, in that it does push away social responsibility. And my other concern is it opens up the thin edge of a potential wider wedge. I don't want to go down a conspiratorial route, but any more government, big company interference in your life, and it's just a risk I don't want to kind of expose myself to. So, in short, good policy, but hard to resolve. I think it's just low-hanging fruit at the moment. I think that the government deliberately released this policy as a slight distraction, and they did it because they knew their coalition partners wouldn't support it, so best to take it till the election.
1: Yeah, listen, I don't think anybody denies that there's an issue. The question, and so, and that's why everybody goes, oh, at least you're doing something, you know? And so there is overwhelming support for the government's intent, no question, or National Party's intent of yesterday. Absolutely. I concede that willingly. But the question then becomes, will it work? And at that stage, I think it all falls apart. That's all I'm saying. We need a better solution than the one that was suggested yesterday. And even Erica Stanford yesterday went, oh, well, it may not work, but at least we need to be doing something. Well, at that point, if you're going to introduce a law that is not going to be effective, you bring lawmaking into contempt, don't you?
2: But Michael, could you describe it more as a policy announcement than introducing a law, given that there's no confirmed support? And
1: well, no, they say that they
2: to be fleshed out.
1: This is what they announced. They're going to introduce law. It was interesting, actually. Yesterday, they said they were going to introduce the legislation for its first reading before Parliament rises. Okay, so Parliament rises, I think, about September the 21st, 22nd, 23rd, next month. Then somebody pointed out to them, well, where are you going to put that? Because you're impossibly busy in your schedule anyhow. And then a response came back, something along the lines of, oh, well, we'll have the bill ready to go as soon as the election's over. So they've obviously drafted legislation, Ben. And
2: yeah,
1: they've shared
2: and
1: they've shared that legislation with the Labor Party. Who
2: and
1: say
2: has
1: that they've
2: the Labor Party acknowledged or identified any critical flaws?
1: Yeah, well, no, they've asked something like 70-odd questions, apparently, according to them. But Erica Stanford said that none of them were substantial questions, that they are all questions that were reasonably easy for them to answer. So they've gone across, obviously, the aisle to try and assure themselves

0: getting Labor Party support either presumably before Parliament's prorogued or immediately after were the centre-right coalition to be re-elected?
1: If there were 70 questions, you could probably speculate that 90 of them would be probably minor matters and 10% may be substantive or material.
0: Yeah.
1: Did she say that?
0: She said that essentially there wasn't anything there that wasn't a good

0: So, so you know, Ben, at the end of the day, it's a good idea, but you know, the road to hell is paved with good intentions. Who said that? The road to hell is paved with good intent. Was it George Bernard Shaw? Somebody will tell me. There's a chocolate fish for you. Sarah, welcome to the show. Good morning to you.
1: Good morning, Michael. Hey, listen, I'll give you a couple of scenarios. I've got a daughter in her late 40s with three children that live in Australia.
0: Yep.
1: Now, my daughter goes to work. Her and her husband

0: of the rates that isn't water rates, compounding that over 10 years, just at 4% is 48 cents, and that's without worrying about the 6% or so that Andy Little thinks is really, really great in Wellington City for the next 3 years, maybe. So you could easily be, you know, 60-65% in 10 years, which is, you know, adding more than, you know, close to three quarters of your general rate bill on top. So it's not, even that's not great, is it?
1: No, listen, you make a very good point. You're still running well ahead of inflation at 4% a year. There's a 3%, so you've got 3 years to get your act together, which 3 years of cranking up your rates. And listen, I work in local government, for God's sake. I know how to get around this easy. Over the next 3 years, I'm going to crank up my rates so that they reach an artificial level. Maybe I'll put them up 7% a year, Guy. Maybe I'll put them up 8%. And then I create that table at which the 4% comes in. I've got plenty of slack now, haven't I?
0: Yes, yeah. Now, I just, on this point, Michael, I do represent Stop TRQY. I've spoken to you before. I will actually be standing in the upcoming by-election in the seat vacated on the death of Tony. So, and my platform will be very, very simple. It will be zero rates rises. It will be no debt taken on. And it will be, I mean, this is a fantastical thought. If I were elected, I would love to be on the Partners Committee having a look at the water issue, which I've been a little bit ahead of the game for almost a year now. So I think I'd be perfect for that position.
1: Oh, well, you'll have the opportunity to stand against Greg O'Connor. Do you think you'll beat him?
0: He's got good name recognition, without a doubt. I'm not quite sure what he's achieved, but anyhow. But I think, you know, we're living in a cost of living crisis now. I think it's time for the next 2 years to run an austerity budget. Just keep to what we're spending, no more, and look after the people's pockets. If they don't have money in their pockets, then they're not out spending money at businesses anywhere in Wellington City, and you can see it all over the show.
1: Fair enough. Okay, best of luck to you, Guy. Nice. Good of you to enter the democratic process, mate. It is 9 minutes to 12.
2: 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On Saturday the 28th of August in Paraparaumu, 2 p.m. at the Paraparaumu Memorial Hall. 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See nzfirst.nz for more information. 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
1: Michael Laws on the platform.
2: Well, according to ChatGPT, and it hallucinates on a regular basis, so if somebody can tell me I'm wrong, it's somebody that I used to teach. I didn't know that. God, I used to teach medieval history in stage one at university, Josh. And bugger me. I used to talk about Sir Bernard of Clairvaux, who was involved in rejuvenating particularly the monasteries, and what is one of the leading religious thinkers. But apparently he wrote in the 12th century, hell is full of good wishes or desires, and then from that evolve the road to hell is paved with good intentions. I'm pretty sure that that could describe the under-16 social media ban in one. Like I say, it's beguilingly simple and easy to go, what a great idea. But you would have heard my editorial on this, so I'm interested in your thoughts. Sean, yours.
3: Good morning, Michael. You just mentioned what I was about to say. You remember that was just not long after Sir Bernard wrote that, they had the Fourth Crusade, which sacked Constantinople, which, interesting, the Crusaders sacked a Christian city on the way to defeat the infidel. So not exactly good intentions on the way to restore Jerusalem, were they? But there you go. And then also there was a similar thing was said by a 17th century or 18th century English millionaire in Bath. Remember, Bath was a city where a lot of wealthy mariners built these very elaborate sandstone homes, and they built it off the backs of the slave trade before it was outlawed. So there's been a few instances in history where good intentions on the backs of the oppressed has led to very good financial outcomes for those on,
2: Well, I mean, another good example of that would be the electricity industry, Sean. You know, I mean, when Max Bradford and all of his ilk, Jenny Shipley and those got together and said, listen, why don't

0: just so that we can make it much more effective and efficient and introduce competition, deliver lower prices to everybody. Wouldn't this be fantastic? Well, here we are.
1: It was all shit.
0: Yes, that's right. 30 years later. Here we are.
1: I don't want to take Satan's name in vain, but I was a devotee of Ruth Richardson, but I don't understand how on earth Wellington Water gets, and I feel sorry for you up here in Auckland. In some of the buildings that we fitted out, you have a water meters which actually monitor how many of the tenants, what they use, and you look at components which cost well under a K. How they get to that 4,000 mark for body corporates and apartments, I don't know. You've got Heinrich Moldick, whatever that Maori activist setting himself up there in Wellington as the kind of local mafia Kintan Otahu in the South Island. But yeah, when we've got some of our rates here in the North Shore are pushing 10K. Basically, the North Shore and Palmer and Remuera are Wayne Brown's ATM to paying off the City Rail Link for his new project, potentially the new Harbour Bridge. By the way, there have been 4 engineering studies over the last 20 years on that. If Chris Bishop has his one, that'll be the 5th. They're already on file. They've been passed up by the Auckland University Engineering, have already done them. So that's a virtual signal. I'd love if you and Winston and a few other people went to Wellington in November, have your own version of Doge. And I strongly believe we could cut half the public servants without reducing. My sister, who's the position of Waikato...
0: And on that, I think that New Zealand First and the ACT Party are in lockstep, on the need to reduce the state sector and to reform, it has to be said, the State Sector Act. It's one thing to cut the number of staff, but it's another thing to get a much more effective and neutral public sector, and that's going to require significant legislative change and reform, isn't it?
1: Absolutely. I mean, I know in the 80s they put through the fourth Labor government's reforms, but begrudgingly. Now they're not going to. I strongly supported the policy they had a couple of days ago regarding taking up the teacher ready principles and the Treaty of Waitangi, which is co-governance. Please go further. Let's finish off the tribunal. Let's reduce those of public service, and let's basically assert parliamentary responsibility. You've got the courts as an unofficial second, federal part of parliament, allegedly trying to make law. You've got a very large wish list of things to do, but if we don't fix it soon, it's out of control. Auckland Super City was founded in 2010 at 11,000 staff. Now we've got 12,500. They're literally larger than some smaller government departments. And they've got IT and cultural managers per subpod. So, I feel sorry for the people in Wellington, but I assure you the madness continues up here in Auckland. I'm hoping it's a little bit better where you are. What's your opinion on local government?
0: It's bad all over the country, can I tell you. I don't know if it's possible to look at any public local government and say, oh, there's your model. According to this, you've got 6,000 permanent staff at the Auckland Council, 6,300.
1: No, they've got a lot of contractors and people they contract out to.
0: I haven't counted the contractors, but yeah, it's still a lot.
1: And that's before the merger of AT.
0: Yeah, no. No, good on Sean. Thank you so much for your call. Coming up to 12 o'clock now, just to give you a repeat. The government have announced under Local Government Minister Simon Watts, possibly one of the most useless ministers in the history of uselessness, that the amount that councils can increase rates will be by a maximum of 4% unless there are sexual circumstances. Yeah, but he's delayed that until July 2029. This is a classic under 16 social media ban story. So easy to get around the road to hell.
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0: News on the platform.
1: In this update, MB's boss says the Public Service Commissioner refused his offer to resign after revelations his agency misled MPs in a select committee. Chief Executive Nick Blakely says they got it wrong and he's deeply disappointed. Blakely says the answers given to the committee were because of commercial sensitivities, but he'll be making changes.
2: We should always give complete and clear information to the committee. And if we can't, we should be able to say, well, why couldn't we have done that? And offer to give evidence in secret.
1: The Greens say they're disappointed by ACT's election promise to abolish the Climate Change Commission. Co-leader Chloe Swarbrick says the commission needs more teeth and should remain independent from Parliament. Te Pāti Māori's unveiled its tax policy, promising 97% of Kiwis will pay less. It wants to raise company tax to 33%, tax assets over $2 million, enact a land banking tax, a vacant house tax, and bring in stamp duty. A police hunt is underway in South Auckland after reports a gun was fired following a car crash. Officers say the serious assault in Manukau at around 5 last night left two people with minor injuries. Victims of a businessman who made money off secretly recorded sex tapes have described him as a pathetic little man. Married father of two, Shafkat Mahbub's been sentenced to 2.5 years in prison and has apologised. He'd admitted covertly making 14 intimate visual recordings and putting 10 online over 4 years. Wine growers across the Tasman are struggling as global consumption of alcohol falls for the third year in a row. A new report shows Australia's wine exports have sunk to a 22-year low, exporting fewer than 600 million litres for the first time since 2004. New Zealand volumes increased to more than 300 million litres over the same period. InVivo Wines co-founder Tim Lightbourne says Australia's two biggest sellers, Shiraz and Chardonnay, are down.
3: For us, Sauvignon Blanc still hanging in there. Our key export markets, US, UK and Aussie, still growing.
1: That's news.
0: 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Dialogue. Honest conversation. 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
5: Good morning, New Zealand. It is Tuesday. It is the 18th of June, and I'm on P. Yes, the return of pseudo-ephedrine. Oh, my God, I'm on it. I took it 10 minutes ago, knowing that I had to do the show.
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5: 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Oh, no, off, Josh. Thank God. David Seymour, I shall probably vote ACT. Oh, I would imagine now for the rest of my life. And it'll only be on this one issue, David, that you brought back pseudo-ephedrine.
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0: Well, they say that the first casualty in politics, a bit like war, is the truth, and that's never more accurately described than in the lead-up to elections and election campaigns in general, where the truth dies in a ditch on a pretty regular basis, and the faults and foibles of your opponents are exaggerated to an almost industrial degree. But sometimes also good ideas die in the wake of election campaigns. And yesterday, that would have been the thought in many of the tourist towns of this country, and not just the tourist towns, but New Zealand's largest city as well, when the government and certainly the leader of the National Party, Christopher Luxon, announced that there would be no new taxes and then specifically took bed taxes off the political lexicon and out of the political environment. Leading to, you would have seen last night in your television news, our next guest, but also the mayors of Queenstown, Auckland, Rotorua and the Mackenzie District go pretty toxic, I have to say, at the thought of this. And in Queenstown, for a specific reason, which we'll get to. No, we'll get to it now. The mayor of Queenstown, John Glover, his worship, joins us. John, great to have you on the show again. Thank you so much for joining us this afternoon.
1: Yeah, good to see you, Michael.
0: Listen, mate, I remember about 2 weeks ago, so will you, that there was a signing ceremony. And that signing ceremony included you and a whole series of other people, including a couple of cabinet ministers. It was called off at the last moment because, as you and I both know, there was a leadership challenge to the National Party, but it was to sign something called the Regional Deal. And as I understand, on that Regional Deal, there was something as vexed as bed taxes on it. Have I got that wrong, or am I living in an alternate reality?
1: Well, I mean, we've been working on this with government for a year, working out our priorities. I think fair to say we had a very similar form of words in our proposed deal that you saw in the Auckland deal.
0: Right. So as I've read the Regional Deal, obviously, it's got something in there about that bed taxes for Queenstown would be considered as part of the 2027 legislative program. That would seem to be off the decks now, wouldn't it?
1: Yeah, it didn't use the word bed tax. We've always talked about local accommodation levies because, you know, we're very clear of the view that this is a user pays. It's people paying for the services. But, yeah, I mean, the announcement that was made on Sunday by the National Party has sent ripples through this process. We're trying to understand what form of words should be in this deal, because obviously this is the ability to gain some funding for this district and Central Otago is super important. We've been talking about it for years, as you well know, and we were in a position, you say, a couple of weeks ago about to sign a deal that had gone through all the ministers, it had gone through individual cabinet members, it had gone through the whole cabinet, you know, for a consensus. So we're just a little confused about process going forward, because the deal is supposed to be an enduring deal between partner councils and the Crown, and there's just a few concerns about, you know, is that just down to any one particular political party changing their election campaign stance? So, I mean, we've got to work it out, and all the councils are just trying to reflect on what this means.
0: You've been in discussion with your other mayors then on this, have you?
1: I've got a call in about 2 minutes with one of them. So, yeah, we are literally just trying to understand what the DIA or the other officials are trying to suggest. So it is really changing right now.
0: So have you, since that call on Sunday by Christopher Luxon as a National Party policy, have you had any contact from officials in Wellington to do with this?
1: Just that they're trying to suggest some alternative words, and I'm aware that some words came through about a couple of hours ago or an hour and a half ago. how we deal with that. I haven't even had a chance to process what they're suggesting. And that is what we're trying to do with, this is the state we're in, and as councils, we need to consider what the impacts on a deal that's been a long time in the making. And obviously there's a potential for some last minute changes.
0: Oh, so what you're saying is that the regional deal, just to explain to listeners, there was you chosen, I think there was Auckland chosen, and one other council, Eastern or Western Bay of Plenty or something like that.
1: Wrong.
0: Is that right? John, is that right? There were three councils? Yeah. And you've been involved in a long, protracted discussion.
1: Yeah, there were three councils,
0: And you've been involved in a long, protracted discussion. You've come to agreement. You were going to sign it off 2 weeks ago.
1: The other two councils.
0: Okay, so you'd agreed on what it was going to be.
1: Yeah.
0: And now you're saying that as of yesterday.
1: That hasn't happened. So, as of the moment, we don't have a signed deal with Yeah.
0: And the DIA are saying, well, we actually want to rewrite these words now. Does that mean you have to start the whole process again?
1: Yeah. It's rapidly. Well, I've no idea. And this is where we're going to regroup. We're going to talk. I mean, and you'll be able to see Mayor Brown's comments. You know, he had some.

0: clause in his deal which have just effectively been written off. So, you know, they've already got a signed deal, and now it's not there. So, you know, what Mayor Brown has got from Auckland Council is clearly not an enduring deal with the Crown, because it's just changed.
1: But a unilateral decision by the National Party that they won't consider it. I guess what you're saying is, well, wait on, you're not the government. You made this decision as not as the Prime Minister, but as the leader of the National Party. Is that the sort of distinction that you're thinking of, John?
0: Well, I think that's, yeah, from a governance perspective, you know, we're trying to work out how this process, which is a new process for the three partner councils in Otago Central Lakes, so we need to have some assurances to, I guess, what are the rules of engagement, what's our expectations, what does good faith look like, and right now, I think the councils need to regroup and to have a discussion around that.
1: We've got a council meeting tomorrow for the regional council, so I'm sure it will come up. Listen, just to clarify this, the levy that is to be imposed or was to be thought of, I've seen anything between $2 and $12.50. I think that's what the Queenstown Council put out to its referendum about 4 or 5 years ago. Is that your understanding? So it's an extra impost of $2 or $12.50.
0: No, it's always been a discussion about a percentage of the bed night, of the cost of the accommodation.
1: So it's about 5%.
0: When a group of tourism mayors met a couple of months ago with the tourism minister, they were talking about a 2.5%.
1: 2.5%.
0: Yeah, okay. That's what we had our referendum on. Nationally, discussions have been about 2.5% across the country. At the end of the day, there's no magic pot of money. And we've got to work out how we go forward, who's going to pay for the things that are currently being paid for, and go from there.
1: Yeah, the Prime Minister said on Sunday afternoon also that this, one of the reasons, or the primary reason it would appear, is that he didn't want New Zealand families thinking of having a weekend away to be disadvantaged financially by a visitor levy, as you call it. Do you think that 2.5% for a weekend in Queenstown is going to make too much difference to the average weekend away?
0: No. And, I think the opportunity cost of not collecting it from our international visitors is significant. But if it was if it's an issue, as we develop a policy around this, that's a really good conversation to have. Do New Zealanders pay or not? We've not even got to that stage. You know, we're sort of looking to develop a policy for an accommodation levy. And that's why it's very frustrating that right now that rug has been pulled away. So that was yesterday's announcement. Today's announcement, as you know, is rate capping. I think that's the next one that's coming through.
1: It's okay. You've got 3 years to get your head around that one, John. So you can ramp up your rates quite a bit for the next 3 years before that one takes effect.
0: Well, I think the legislation is requiring us to give effect to it from 1 July 27. So,
1: no, it's 29.
0: Looking at the media release.
1: I've just read the press release. It's 29.
0: Okay. Well, that's great. That's great news. We've got another couple of years.
1: Yes, you have.
0: Michael, I've got to go. Thank you for your time.
1: Okay. Thank you, John. Yeah, off you go. Go and talk. Yep, well. That's John Glover from the Mayor of Queenstown. Listen, I'll take you through this just after this break, because this is a boondoggle, I'll explain why straight after this. It's 20 past.
2: 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On Saturday the 28th of August in Parapara Umu, 2 p.m. at the Parapara Umu Memorial Hall. And on Sunday 29th of August in Lower Hutt, 3 p.m. at the Victory Christian Centre, 445 High Street in Hutt Central. See nzfirst.nz for more information. This is a critical election and New Zealand First will put all New Zealanders first. Authorised by H. Howard, 91 McKenna Road, Fielding.
3: 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Ever since that shield defence of 06.
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sparsely populated, with the exception of Auckland and Rotorua. So the infrastructure is paid for by a very small number of ratepayers who are and businesses who are resident in that particular area. Now, it can get up to, at peak time, I think I've seen numbers of about 120,000, 130,000 people in Queenstown Lakes District, Queenstown and Wanaka, over peak times, either for snow or for summer. And yet the rate base is, from memory, I think about 25, 30,000 households. So it's not a, people, actually, now I think about it. No, it'd be households, would it? Or people? No, it'd be households. So it's a serious impost upon local infrastructure to cope with tourism trade. In 2019, prior to COVID locking down, Queenstown, its former mayor, very good mayor of the time, thought they'd solved the problem. They went to their people on their local community and they said, now remember, this is under a Labor government, listen, we want to introduce a levy for the pertinent purpose that it's all dedicated to infrastructure. What do you think? And over 80% by referendum of Queenstown said yes. I'm not aware of a referendum happening in any of the other districts I've just mentioned, but in Queenstown, overwhelming support from the locals for. Under National, under John Key, under Labor, under Ardern Hipkins, and now under a new National Coalition government under... who's the Minister of Tourism? Is it Upston and Luxon? There has been no change in that. So there has been no desire. The ACT Party opposed in principle to it, despite overwhelming support for locals, I would imagine, in all of those tourist towns that I've just mentioned. Now, that's fine. That's the background to it. The government then has come up with, in particular, the resource manager, Minister Chris Bishop, and the Minister of Local Government, Simon Watt, something called a regional deal. I think that's bullshit myself, just quietly, as somebody who's a participant or part of a participant in it, the Otago Region Council. I think it's just crap, and it's an awful lot of money gone into negotiating them. But essentially it's an idea that specific areas of New Zealand, in this particular case Auckland, somewhere in Bay of Plenty, and Queenstown, Lakes, Central Otago, can get sit down with the government and negotiate how the central government can help them without spending any money. I know, it just... Yeah. I heard it announced and I went, oh, God. Well, one of the ways, obviously, would be, and it was written into the regional deal between Central Otago, Queenstown, Lakes, the Otago Regional Council and the government, was introducing this visitor accommodation levy, or at least to consider it favourably. And Sunday's announcement just knocked the stuffing out of that. Goodbye, see you later. Except, and it's a fair question to ask, and the Mayor of Queenstown's asking it, is this Christopher Luxon Prime Minister making this announcement, or is this Christopher Luxon leader of the National Party? I don't know if it's been through the Cabinet or not. I know the ACT Party are opposed to it. As I said, a principle, they've got a different idea, which sounds almost as stupid. No, much more stupid than a bed tax. And I don't know what New Zealand First position on this is, but it's certainly a good idea. And the Mayor of Mackenzie in particular has gone tropic this morning. And he is a, can I just tell you, he's a centre-right supporter and in a big way and very much in line. But he has gone toxic on this morning, arguing that it's not just stupid, but why should the sparsely attended population of Mackenzie continually be reaching into their back pocket to pay for an infrastructure that gorges itself upon their local ratepayers and residents? All right, so that's where we are. That's the background to it. Listen, the government's used, the coalition government, absurd.

third argument on this, and it goes like this. That was the argument proffered on Sunday afternoon by Christopher Luxon, that the cost is just too great for New Zealand families to bear. And you're going, what? Well, apparently, New Zealand families are going to have to pay an exorbitant amount of money on top of their normal accommodation costs were they to visit these tourism industries. And it may, in actual fact, not just lead to, dreadful, an increase in the cost of living for those families, but inhibit them from enjoying their holiday in quite the same way. That is just bullshit, can I say, and anybody with half a brain would see it. You've just heard the Mayor of Queenstown talk about a 2.5% increase, and it doesn't also need necessarily to be levied upon domestic tourism. So it could be, for example, only on international tourists that come to those particular areas, and to a large extent, they're probably the main users of all the things that I've just described, certainly in the South Island. So it's also hard to believe that you'd go to Queenstown for a weekend as a family. It's an extraordinary expensive place to go. A, to fly into, B, to find accommodation, C, all the attractions, and D, all the restaurants and hospitality as well. You don't go to Queenstown as part of a, let's go camping weekend. It's an expensive destination. Which is, you know, at the end of the day, why it offers all of the things that it does, from the shot over jet to zip lines to, I don't know, falling out of a plane to whatever else they've got. They've got a fine shtick, not just in snow and in skiing, but in a whole series of other destination projects and activities there. So, I mean, and the thought that you would be constrained from going there as a average New Zealand family because it's got a 2.5% levy on your motel or B&B accommodation is absurd. It's just nonsense. There is no good reason, I have to say, to argue against it, in my view. It's a very simple and relatively formulaic way of dealing with it without putting the pocket, or without putting the pocket into the hand of the average taxpayer. I mean, there's an easy argument to say, well, you're using the facilities. We've got to increase our infrastructure as a consequence of you guys being here, i.e. tourists. Why wouldn't you? And it's common, can I say, for all of us know who've travelled internationally and the countries in which we've travelled. And as international tourists in particular, with the locals being exempt from similar. There wouldn't be any of us who haven't travelled through various states of the United States of America, Europe, obviously myself, who wouldn't have encountered them themselves, paid them without a demur, and just accepted that as part and parcel of your price of going to there on your holiday. All right, but there you go. Listen, I don't understand, and neither do these particular destinations, what the problem is. Labour and ACT have come up with an even stupider argument, which is, we'll actually give back some of the GST revenue or rates or taxation revenue to these cities rather than impose the tax, which means, again, that's fine, that's the whole of New Zealand now paying, essentially, for the infrastructure of these tourist cities, when it could just be user pays, for Pete's sake. The basic principle, I would have thought, of centre-right fiscal inequity.

can't apply in this particular case. We all know why the Prime Minister, the leader of the National Party, ruled this out on Sunday. We all know why. And the answer is because they want to draw a campaign distinction between themselves. They've decided they've got this mantra of no new taxes. And so a bed tax doesn't fit the mantra. So for purely ideological reasons and purely party campaigning reasons, we can't possibly admit that this is a good idea or that this is user pays. And so, ta-da. For anybody, I'll give you a warning now to this government. I'll give you a warning.

0: be said, residential developments, is in danger of killing the goose that laid the golden egg. And anybody who's travelled to Queenstown in the last wee while knows exactly what I mean. Those are my thoughts this afternoon. What are yours? It's 25 minutes to go.
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2: 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On Saturday the 28th of August in Paraparaumu, 2 p.m. at the Paraparaumu Memorial Hall. And on Sunday 29th of August in Lower Hutt, 3 p.m. at the Victory Christian Centre, 445 High Street in Hutt Central. See nzfirst.nz for more information. This is a critical election and New Zealand First will put all New Zealanders first. Authorised by H. Howard, 91 McKenna Road, Fielding.
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0: Ah, Michael, but aren't all residences, hotels, etc. paying rates on rooms, so where's the money going? The answer to that question is really very simple. They aren't paying enough. There you go. The rates of commercial operators would increase significantly and will have to increase significantly and those of local residents to pay for it. So this is a way of user pays. In other words, it's a much fairer way of apportioning it, well utilised throughout the Western world and in tourism centres. On that, I agree with you regarding the bed tax. Having said that, would it help Tekapo and other towns where most pass through rather than stay? Can I tell you, Tekapo has a large number of accommodation residents. Their accommodation is almost always full, particularly during the middle of summer and the middle of winter. I have to say, yeah, it would. And in a place like that, it would mean that the just things like public toilet facilities and things like that would be able to upgrade it and provide a better experience. And that's the other issue. There's such shit infrastructure when it comes to tourism in this country. Lots of tourists come over here and go, God, where am I? Well, the answer is these places can't afford it. Jesse says, another example of National not reading the room. If they crash and burn this election, I'm starting to lose my will to care. And the problem is councils getting drunk with ratepayers' money. Award-winning architectural toilets in Tekapo, for example, bike trails built, not the amount of the bike trails that are built in Queenstown, can I say, are privately and community funded. They don't come through your rates, so number one, get your facts right. And number two, I'm not aware of any award-winning architectural toilets in Tekapo. All I know is that they're inadequate for the demand of international and domestic tourists. Agree with Queenstown, but why Auckland and Queenstown, Christchurch? Don't they want it just more for events funding? Listen, the obvious ones that I've given to you are Queenstown and the Mackenzie country, where you've got a disparate number. I don't know why Auckland. They've got 1.5 million ratepayers. I do know they receive more international visitors than anywhere else in New Zealand. I think twice as many. I saw some stats on that as Queenstown. But so I'm assuming that that's what they're thinking it for. Listen, you could cap it. If the government wanted to say you can only spend this amount of money on infrastructure and cap it, you could do that. But they've denied it all completely. And Andrea says, absolutely, let's ruin a good thing in tourism Queenstown. People love to travel, but they know when they've been ripped off, even the wealthy, says Andrea. And they know when they've got to spend so much time. Listen, Queenstown would have to be the most congested transport city in New Zealand. You think Auckland's bad? Come to Queenstown. And what about the tourism businesses owned by Ngāi Tahu? I understand they may have structured their subsidies under charities to avoid paying taxes, Fiona. Another issue, Fiona, to be fair, but another issue completely, obviously. But again, I'm struggling to see how that would help Queenstown infrastructure, Fiona. That money would be going in taxes to central government. It certainly wouldn't be funding the infrastructure in Queenstown. And another of you says, John, a good example of, like,

0: Jackson trying to demonstrate his relationship with the ordinary Kiwi. It's a further illustration of just how far he's removed from them. Listen, that's exactly it. You're in a cost of living crisis, Josh. You've got a family. What's the last thing you're going to have, Josh? A holiday.
1: Mm-hmm. Yep, exactly.
0: A holiday in Queenstown. Honestly. Dear God. Michael, who gains from tourism, petrol stations, restaurants, local bars, van hire, bed and breakfast, etc., just not motels? Yeah, but they all pay commercial rates, can I say, all right? And the commercial rates in Queenstown are very high in comparison with the rest of New Zealand anyhow. Don't worry, they pay their lot. You could crank up, and that's where Queenstown's going to have to go, is cranking up commercial rates even more. But one might well argue that the $320 million that they need to bring infrastructure up to speed in Queenstown to meet accommodation needs to be much more directed, surely, at those that are creating the problem, can I say? Those that are creating the problem, surely user pays should apply. And I don't know how many of you have been to Queenstown lately. I'd be interested in how your experience was over the last 12 months or whatever. Did you have a good time? Was it expensive? All right. And somebody says, oh, but you have to pay for the public toilets in Tekapo. Can I just say to you, there aren't enough. That's the problem for public tourism facilities, not just in Tekapo, but in Pukaki, in Fairlie. In Twizel, all of those areas have vastly inadequate toilet and sanitary facilities in comparison with other tourism destinations in the Western world. Good grief. All right. Just stunning the ignorance of some of the commentators this morning. Most places overseas have no public toilets. Yes, they do. Good grief. I'm amazed by the ignorance, but there you go. It's 17 minutes to one.
2: People have the power. All we have to do is awaken the power in the people. They put the politicians in power. Everybody believes that the father will fix everything, the father being the government. Shake your fist at the government, or we are the government.
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1: Michael Laws, Uncensored on The Platform.
2: I actually discovered this as a mayor, can I say, how expensive public toilets were. And lots of places in New Zealand are discovering it as well. Number one, and when you say, I pay for public toilets, I'm not aware if you're paying for public toilets in Tekapo, so I think that's nonsense. But it goes like this. You construct them, that's easy enough. You then have to clean them on a very regular basis. So you just don't clean them once a day. They have to be cleaned on a regular basis. Two, damage. It's extraordinary how much damage there is to public toilets in this country. And that damage needs to be repaired instantly, otherwise the cubicles are out of service. So you almost need a full-time toilet crew, can I say, that has access to carpentry and to plumbers as well. I was stunned by how... And I can remember one of the first things when I was trying to cut rates in Whanganui, the staff officers coming to me and saying, well, the first thing we could do is cut out public toilets. And then they provided me... Now, this is 20 years ago, for God's sake. 20 years ago. And it's got worse. The vandalism, the damage, the cleaning, and the standards required. I was stunned. And you would be too, at the costs of this. Now, it is 12:45. We are also be interested in your thoughts on the issues that have been raised today. Bed taxes and the absurdly stupid argument against them. The poll of polls, Bianca Beeb, the sex worker who has become the number 11 candidate, number 11 with a shot too, I might add, and the upset that that has caused other opportunity candidates. And also ex-Opportunity Now workers. It's not that she has been a prostitute at all, or that she's been American or done all of education overseas, or that she's a relatively recent migrant to this country. It is that she was rejected for all of these reasons, it would seem, and for character reasons, by the Greens Party only a matter of months ago, but has suddenly ended up, as I said, 11 with a rocket on the opportunities list and may well be, in fact, under the last TVNZ variant poll, would be a Member of Parliament, along with a whole series of other foreign-born opportunity candidates. Oh, great. Just what we need. More American accents. It is 13 minutes to one. I was at Coronet Peak last Friday, says Nick. The rainbow flags plastering every wall of the cafe was disgusting. I won't be going up there. That seems an odd thing, can I just say, Nick, to be thinking? Why? Can I ask? They didn't have Gay Pride Week this week, or month. They usually have a month, I think, of Gay Pride. Why do they have a month of Gay Pride, Nick, in Queenstown? Why? What's the reason? Simple. Money. Gay men, I think, are not only the best looking and best groomed human beings on the planet, best dressed, but they also earn, I think, double the average wage and have more disposable income

0: gender sexuality slash on the planet. Queenstown went into gay pride when it worked that out, and it went, oh. They tend to be relatively polite. They do a large amount of party drugs. The cocaine, ecstasy, ketamine discharges will have spiked through the public water testing while they were there. But this year they didn't have one, Nick. So I don't know. I don't know why. And good afternoon, Michael. Every tourist visiting New Zealand is a taxpayer through GST. You are correct. And I'm glad you've raised this, says Ian. Government knows how many tourists we have, how much they spend, where they spend their dollars. They already have the income from the users. They just need to invest that money where it's needed, Ian. And I had 25 years in the tourism industry. You're right. But they don't, do they, Ian? You're absolutely right. Naitahu's business, says Fiona, they may not pay rates under the Local Government Act either. No, they probably don't if they're tourism provided. They're a charitable purpose. No, it's Maori land. No, they will, Fiona. They will pay rates. They're not exempt from that. So if they have, no, they won't be exempt from rates, Fiona. It's only unimproved Maori land that is. And there isn't a lot of that. In fact, there's none of that, can I just say, in the Queenstown Central Otago area. Michael, there are some public toilets that have just been opened near a walk I go to frequently in Auckland. They're great, says Diana, but they have automatic locks and a greeting when you go in telling you how long you can stay, and they're very nicely painted. They're nice to have, but probably very expensive, and what's wrong with a clean loo and a manual lock, says Diana. I go to... public toilets in Wellington are filthy, but then there's... You know, it's sort of hobo central.
1: I wouldn't use Wellington.
0: I wouldn't use Wellington public toilets.
1: You'd probably find someone living in them down here, to be quite honest.
0: Yes, you would, to be fair. Did you read the dreadful case recently of a 12-year-old boy going into public toilet and getting raped?
1: The guy fled down this way and got caught on the Bluebridge Ferry or something like that.
0: Just, I mean, so you've got some real devious...

0: where a couple were having sex in the public toilets, interrupted by some Maori dude, I think, who then went in and raped the girl. Don't start me on that, Josh. I mean, just... there's excellent public toilets. Now, where was I using? Taupo? Brilliant. They're free. What's the other one? Roxburgh. Outstanding. But they've got that same thing. Omarama. No, it's not Omarama. It's Roxburgh. They tell you you've got 5 minutes and then there's automatic cleaning, Josh.
1: Those bloody things.
0: Automatic. So you're sitting on... I don't think they do the whole cubicle. I don't think it, you know...
1: The ones down here, the doors are all automatic and things as well. So you
0: can it unlocks the door automatically?
1: Yeah.
0: Is that what it is?
1: So you can sit, you can be sitting there and the door can bloody open up on you because it's run out of time.
0: And
1: so
0: somebody's outside, pulls the door in. Hello. So you got to get...
1: I won't use them,
0: Nah. Gail says, I don't understand vandalism. No, neither do I. There's been massive vandalism through public toilets in Central. I don't know why either, Gail. A beggar's belief, she says, why people want to destroy things. Many years ago, I lived for a couple of years in Papatoetoe. The old station was relocated, replaced with a glass and metal shelter. Within days, local youth had smashed all the glass. It was disgusting behaviour, says Gail. I don't get it either. I don't get it either. So, sorry. And over 50 years ago, I went to the Netherlands and had to pay to use a toilet at Schiphol Airport. That was 1975, says Willie. I've been recently to Schiphol Airport. I don't recall paying, Willie, to use that toilet. But I do accept that it is one of the greatest airports in the world. Have you been? Have you been to Europe, Josh?
1: No, not Europe, no.
0: You fly into the Netherlands, into Amsterdam, which is one of the sort of central hubs in Europe, and you come out at Schiphol Airport. It's a city. It's magnificent. The other great airport is Singapore. Just magnificent also.
1: Oh, Singapore Airport's fantastic.
0: Singapore's just, why can't every airport be like Singapore? But Schiphol's not bad. But the thing about Schiphol, Josh, is that they've got a train station in the airport. So you go and collect your luggage, Josh, from the console, okay, and then there's this variety of shops and restaurants and cafes, lovely. Go and have a shower if you want one, Josh. Nice, beautiful, clean toilets. And then after you've done all that, Josh, pop on the train. Where do you want to go? Oh, I don't know. Austria, please. Go for your life. It's brilliant, Josh. It's not free. Don't get me wrong. You've got to pay, but it's outstanding.
1: Oh, great for the release.
0: Tom, welcome to the show. Good afternoon to you.
2: Afternoon, Michael. I was not really too much the wiser about this bed tax until you exposed it in a great deal to detail that you did just now. And, it certainly does make sense to have it. If I was to go on a holiday down south, first of all, I would definitely be able to afford it. And secondly, a bed tax of whatever percentage it was going to be. Oh, can you hear me?
0: I can.
2: That's cool. I wouldn't be quibbling over having to pay a bed tax if I could afford to go and take myself on holiday down there in the first place. So, I think it is a silly idea. I think the government, or the national government in this case, was probably too afraid of the media reaction if they did say, yes, we're going to have a bed tax. And which ties in with the stupidity of the fact that they haven't stopped funding the taxpayer-funded media, which is just causing so many problems, I think.
0: I agree with you. They obviously didn't ask the locals. Well, they must have known, the locals. But I think this is just a spook, knee-jerk reaction from the National Party that they... they've decided that they can win this election, and they can't, on scaring people into the fact that Labor are going to impose new taxes so they can't possibly be seen

0: around, and they wouldn't be spinning all the crap that we're having spun to us against our will, largely.
1: No, good on you. Thanks, Tom. Yeah, I agree with you. Brenda says, I don't, she says, that's why I hate B-days, says Brenda. Hell no, not a fan. Okay. Oh, I imagine that's because you can clean. Listen, have you ever used, have you ever used a B-day? You wipe your bum first and then you get on the B-day second, isn't it? It's not a substitute for, is it? Can somebody explain that to me?
2: Yeah, I don't know. I've never used one.
1: Because if it's at a substitute for, you've got to be joking. If it's something that I can go to and pamper my bottom after I've wiped my bottom, I'm okay with that. Although, but I just, can somebody explain to me? Because it's, they're not New Zealand, are they? And the French came up with B-days. I find it almost impossible to believe that they've got shots of little water that go up your bum.
2: Well, the Japanese have them built into their toilets now, don't they?
1: Can I tell you, I discovered from my Chinese guest, the greatest toilet invention on the planet. I explain. This is little Wen, right? So Wen lives with her family on the 23rd or 24th floor of a large apartment complex in Wuhan. 5.5 million people. More million people living in Wuhan city than live in New Zealand. All right. They've got a little place, she said, in the country, and then they've got this place in town. And she's got a dog and three cats, Josh. Okay, a dog and three cats. So my wife goes, how do you actually toilet the dogs and the cats if, you know? And so Wen goes to a phone and says, oh, we use this. And I don't see, Josh, you put the cat or the dog in there, they do their crap, and then, can you believe it, it self-cleans, Josh.
2: Oh, wow.
1: So you have a portable toilet, totally enclosed, shove your cat or dog in there, it does its business, and then, whoa, this thing cleans, Josh. At which point, about every 3 or 4 days, she said, but sometimes every week, depending on how lazy we are, you empty it into a receptacle that's provided by the condominium. Isn't that genius, Josh? So
2: clever,
1: my cat,
2: yeah.
1: My blind cat and my dog go outside, be spoiled, despawn and litter the bloody back lawn and half the garden as well. Listen, they're going to take over the world. Always tell a culture, can I just say, Josh, by its public toilets and its way in which it handles personal hygiene, Josh. And I have to say, if that's the Chinese solution, Josh, to having pets on large, huge accommodation venues, then they're going to take over the world, and so they bloody well should, just quietly. Genius, Josh. Genius. And Jen says they're also in Japan too, Michael, at the moment. And yes, these toilets are everywhere. I haven't tried them myself yet. Yeah, and Luke says, I used a B-day in Bali and it was excellent. Cleans up much better than toilet paper. Oh, no, no, no. It's a substitute. With paper, you can't get it completely clean, says Luke. And it's a substitute, says another review. Brenda, hubby installs a few, actually. Shudder. Oh, God. On that thought, I'll be at council tomorrow, so I won't be here. Leah will be filling in tomorrow. I'll be back on Thursday, but, oh, I can't get that thought out of my brain, Brenda.
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5: Well, how's your day gone today?
6: Not too bad. I had the unique experience of having of joining the prostate club.
5: So
6: now the lady there, they say, oh, she's just doing her GP training. She's like 28, 29. And she goes, Sean, is it okay if we do the examination now? Your prostate level was a little high. I said, oh, okay, whatever. So I go behind the couch, she goes, take off your bottoms. I'm on the bed. She goes, I'm going to talk you through it. I'm putting the lubrication on my finger. I'm touching your bottom. I'm going inside, Sean. I'm wiggling around. I said, well, hey, why don't we just, we've got the two doctors there. We've got the old one, the

0: Well, why don't we just bring in, you know, the mainstream media and film it?
1: Where's Mikey Sherman when you need her?
0: Where's Mikey Sherman?
1: She likes kicking in back doors. I'm sorry, Sean.
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0: News on the platform.
1: In this update, MB's boss says the Public Service Commissioner refused his offer to resign after revelations his agency misled MPs in a select committee. Chief Executive Nick Blakely says they got it wrong and he's deeply disappointed. Blakely says the answers given to the committee were because of commercial sensitivities, but he'll be making changes.
2: We should always give complete and clear information to the committee. And if we can't, we should be able to say, well, why couldn't we have done that? And offer to give evidence in secret.
1: The Greens say they're disappointed by ACT's election promise to abolish the Climate Change Commission. Co-leader Chloe Swarbrick says the commission needs more teeth and should remain independent from Parliament. Te Pāti Māori's unveiled its tax policy, promising 97% of Kiwis will pay less. It wants to raise company tax to 33%, tax assets over $2 million, enact a land banking tax, a vacant house tax, and bring in stamp duty. A police hunt is underway in South Auckland after reports a gun was fired following a car crash. Officers say the serious assault in Manukau at around 5 last night left two people with minor injuries. Victims of a businessman who made money off secretly recorded sex tapes have described him as a pathetic little man. Married father of two, Shafkat Mahbub's been sentenced to 2.5 years in prison and has apologised. He'd admitted covertly making 14 intimate visual recordings and putting 10 online over 4 years. Wine growers across the Tasman are struggling as global consumption of alcohol falls for the third year in a row. A new report shows Australia's wine exports have sunk to a 22-year low, exporting fewer than 600 million litres for the first time since 2004. New Zealand volumes increased to more than 300 million litres over the same period. InVivo Wines co-founder Tim Lightbourne says Australia's two biggest sellers, Shiraz and Chardonnay, are down.
3: For us, Sauvignon Blanc still hanging in there. Our key export markets, US, UK and Aussie, still growing.
1: That's news.
0: Facts. Dialogue. Honest conversation. Vital elements in a functioning democracy.
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0: We on a train in Brisbane somewhere listening to what we're doing and getting an idea of what's happening back home. You know, it's one of the reasons we do it.
1: It's good, because what I like about it is I'm sick of the woke crap from the Radio New Zealand and all that sort of stuff. 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
0: Good on you. Lovely to have you with us, Bryce. And yes, Bella's just fine, thank you.
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3: 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We are introducing hoodies, thermal coffee cups, and notepads. We still have t-shirts, pens, and coffee mugs.

Good morning. Welcome to the platform. I'm Sean Plunkett. What a show we've got lined up for you for the next 3 hours. We're going to be talking about, well, Nationals need to lean on Labor to get any progress on its media ban bill. What on earth is going on there? The supporters of the Santana mine respond to Steven Spielberg's gift to the secretive anti-not-in-my-backyard brigade who are opposing it. We talked to very senior diplomat, former spokesperson for Benjamin Netanyahu, Mark Regev, on the situation in the Middle East. And the Electoral Commissioner joins us to talk about you getting enrolled to vote and also why Te Tiriti o Waitangi is so important if you're working as a temporary returning officer. All right, let's get into it. First up, All Blacks, that game's over against the Lions, 41-35. The All Blacks win, good on them. Undefeated so far, Dave Rennie's team. I'm thinking like a Grand Slam tour here. Is it too early to hope? It might be our year. Look, the other news breaking this morning, Dolly Parton has died at the age of 80. She was born on January 19th, 1946. Singer, songwriter, actress, philanthropist, businesswoman. Quite iconic, and she did an awful lot of work, I understand, with kids' literature and buying books and encouraging literacy. She came from a very, very humble background, well, hillbilly almost background. She sold more than 100 million records worldwide. One of the best-selling music artists ever. She was famed, of course, for her large and ample bosom, her short stature, and I think for her feistiness. Jolene, you heard that in the news. They played that song. I always think of 9 to 5, What a Way to Make a Living. And that was kind of a feminist. That movie was about feminism. She was a very strong woman. So that is a sad passing, but we have all that great music and all the great work lives on. If you've got thoughts about Sally, Dolly Parton and a favourite song you want to share, do so. And gosh, you feel old. You feel old when the greats start to pass on. Yes, she was also an actress. Little Pigeon River in Pittman Center, Tennessee. That's where she was from. All right. On to the shenanigans in politics in New Zealand. Gosh, so much happening. So much signalling going on. And to be honest, so much chaos in politics. So yesterday, Labor announces, because it feels vulnerable with swinging women voters, and it wants to stop any electoral advantage National gets from the social media ban aimed clearly at women kind of in the centre of politics. National announces that plan on Monday without telling its coalition partners.

partners who are well pissed off with them. Well pissed off, as you would have got from David Seymour and Winston Peters on this show yesterday. But Labor says, yeah, we'll give that first reading. It doesn't make it any closer to being law. It is still months, if not years away, if on the never-never. But Labor, to stop the potential electoral advantage of National saying it really cares about the kids, and if you don't support the social media ban, of course, the implication is you don't care about kids. So Chippy says Labor will back it to first reading, get it a first reading in Parliament. There's only, I think, now 9 days left of sitting at Parliament. They're under urgency right now. But it's not going to get anywhere near a public, a select committee inquiry or anything before we have an election, and then all bets are off. The more I look, and we're going to be talking to Simon O'Connor from Family First about this after 7:30, the more I look at this, it's bad. And I have reflected on it, and I've read as much as I can find out about it. I think we're creating more problems than we solve with the social media ban, and it most certainly doesn't seem to be working anywhere else. There are other ways to deal with the problems we've got. But Labor have decided to get on the bandwagon with National. And I hate to say it. Look, you know, people are joking online about the uni party. And you've got to say, if you were to pick two parties closest together, Labor and National are it. They're like, as someone has said on the show before, two arses of the same cheek. So really interesting, I think, what has happened there. Also, the government announces a rates freeze that might be rates cap of 4% that might be introduced by 2029. Well, once again, that's just a virtue signal. It doesn't really mean anything. It's so far away. It's 2 years away. It's just a piece of campaigning, really. And I have a very simple question to ask about your rates cap. Does that stop councils from loading more debt onto their water companies and then pumping up the water rates? Because there's going to be a way around this. But councils are feeling pretty aggrieved at the moment. I know Queenstown's mayor was on with Michael yesterday. And I know Wayne Brown is screeching and screaming about the government's... failure to introduce a bed tax. I might also add on the tax issue, it seems there is going to be some sort of bank levy because that was already announced. So that's technically apparently not a new tax. But that will not be till next year or the year after. But local councils now wailing about the government saying no bed tax. I think it was the right call personally. So all that politics is going on. In the midst of all that, Chris Pink, back to Parliament, though he's on the naughty step. He's not going to the National Party caucus anymore. Apparently the Prime Minister gave him a handshake when he was in Parliament yesterday up on the backbenches. I don't know that I'm that interested in Chris Pink now. That story has passed. The world has turned and moved on. Moved on, hasn't it? So, gosh, there is a lot going on. I think National is going to regret the social media ban thing. I think they have created a distraction and an issue on which they will lose more than they could possibly gain. I think Labor's seen them off at the pass. So Labor, if they were going to benefit from it, Labor's now in on it. So it's a neutral policy. And I must say, as I read more and think more about this issue,

0: It was ill considered, hasty, and I think an ineffective proposal that National put forward. Let's take a break. It is 14 minutes past seven.
1: Join New Zealand First Deputy Leader Shane Jones at the following public meetings in Paraparaumu and Lower Hutt. On Saturday the 28th of August in Paraparaumu, 2 p.m. at the Paraparaumu Memorial Hall. And on Sunday 29th of August in Lower Hutt, 3 p.m. at the Victory Christian Centre, 445 High Street in Hutt Central. 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
1: Can I just note, a lot of the texts I'm getting about Dolly Parton are concentrating on her physical attributes. She was way more than that, folks. I'm just trying to think of other songs, and there are so many. Islands in the Stream with Kenny Rogers. That was an absolute mega, mega hit. I'm happy if you want to ring in and talk about Dolly Parton and what she meant to you. I think she's that big. I think she's that iconic. I might indulge you a little bit. But enough with the messages about her mammary glands. We all know that.

0: just love you. Dolly Parton, coat. Oh, a lot of you saying you like Coat of Many Colours. Sean, Dolly Parton on The Muppet Show is a core childhood memory. That's John from Timaru. Yeah, when someone's this big, and you know, I see the text rolling, she's touched a lot of people. On the politics, I cannot despise National enough. Luxon is walking us into a left election win. Dolly Parton, such a sweet voice from an era which now seems quite distant, says Neil. Well, you've got your memories. Memories. Sarah, good morning to you. Oh, hang on, Sarah. I've just got to push a button. I've got you, Sarah. Hello. Oh, can we hear Sarah?
1: Oh, hello, dear Sean.
0: Oh, hang on, Sarah. We're going to have to... can you ring back, please? I think we got... Sarah, we've got you now. Sorry. Oh, no. Yeah, no, Sarah's going to ring back. That was me. I had a button pushed wrong on my computer. Sean, the only difference between Labor and National are the colours blue and red. We will only get meaningful change when the majority wake up to this. That is from Greg the Cooker. I love the way that you self-identify, Greg. Good on you, mate. National, no new ideas. Labour, more debt starts now. Sean, my workmate named his son after the volleyball from Castaway. Cheers, Zane Wilson. Yeah, I like the name Wilson, actually. My fault, Sarah. You're on air now.
1: Oh, thank you. Your Dolly Parton, I like Jolene. The National Party, I think it appears completely in disarray and chaotic. And this social media ban, well, in Australia, 81.5% young people under 16 are still using it. In France, it's revealed that it's failed to provide adequate safeguards. It's could be a dangerous overreach into personal privacy, and it won't work. It's just it's an election bribe, and it's very obvious to me, well, at least in my opinion, who wears the...
0: Who are they bribing? Who are they bribing with the social media ban, Sarah?
1: Oh, they're trying to get young parents on board.
0: Yeah.
1: But, you know, parents are struggling, and young families are struggling. They're not, you know, it's hard to make ends meet for these days. And Erica Stanford wears the pants in the National Party, and judging by that coup, be careful what you wish for, because Erica doesn't have legal skills, she doesn't have accounting skills, she doesn't have...
0: She's also not... She never mounted a coup. That was all Chris Pink, Sarah.
1: So you think. I think... I don't believe that. He was the stalking horse, and he ended up in the knacker's yard, and I feel sorry for him. No, be very careful what you wish for with the National Party. It's in disarray. Even Labour admitted that.
0: All right.
1: Okay, thanks.
0: Thank you, Sarah. Sarah, always to the point. Bang, she's in. Sean, it's all engineered. No matter what we do on the 7th of November, no matter who gets in, it won't make any difference, as we've seen with National during this term, says Willie. Willie, ring in. I'm wondering what you mean by that. That sounds incredibly desperate and cynical. Sean, I remember watching Blacklist. That is a fictional television show. And they had an amazing music selection. They played another version of Jolene. The producers were contacted by agents in the music industry and wanted to sign the new singer. Dolly swore them to secrecy. It turns out the artist was here. Slowed down. It was incredible, says Monique. Thank you. Sean, the Stuff poll on the social media ban shows 80% of people support it. Yes, because otherwise it's been framed, if you don't support it, you don't care about the kids, and we all want to care about the kids. But we don't know how the ban's going to work. You are going to have to, every time you open, and maybe every time you use the social media account, someone's going to have a way of verifying your age, and if that's by facial recognition or other stuff. I don't know. It just seems to me it would be so much simpler and cheaper if parents didn't give their kids smartphones. End of story. It is nanny state bullshit. Simon O'Connor, as I said, from Family First on about this after 7:30. Sean, just the practicalities of the proposed legislation, it's a bit like the anti-money laundering legislation. Now a pain to do anything basic without verified IDs and 100 questions.

0: say today is a very sad day with Dolly's passing. I thought that she was amazing, and she did a lot for humanity throughout the world with the music that she brought to the world.
1: Yeah.
0: And I'm of that age that she was just a pain in the ass when I was a young kid and my parents were listening to her all the time. And then you find yourself tuning into her later on in life when your parents aren't even around making you because, you know, she become part of your life from such a young age. And, I think it's really sad.
1: And there are only a few artists who, for such a long time, stay active, keep releasing music and become part of the furniture.
0: Absolutely.
1: You know, and
0: getting involved in drugs and all that sort of stuff and, becoming an ass of themselves or whatever.
1: Yeah.
0: Yeah, really sad.
1: And some of them, of course, peak and are incredibly famous and then, I don't know, give it up and live off the money. And I was thinking about Neil Diamond the other day for some reason. He was huge when I was about 13, 14, 15 and then gone because he made his money. And that was it. His music kind of lives on, but he's not like a Dolly Parton. Dolly Parton's big. She's really big, right?
0: I put her up there. Elton John.
1: The female Elvis, yeah, Dolly Parton, maybe?
0: Oh, absolutely. Yeah, absolutely. Like artists like her and Elton John, you know, that have stayed the course of time and aged gracefully and, you know, just the amount of tours and hours on stage and whatnot that she's performed, it's phenomenal. And, you know, even my daughter at 16, you know, she was really sad to hear that this morning.
1: Mm.
0: So goodness knows when she started. It was way before my time, Sean, but...
1: Yeah.
0: 67. I agree.
1: 1967, I think, her first release.
0: No, and I grieve for the family too, and I thank the family for allowing us to have her in our lives as well, to be honest.
1: Good on you, Matt. Thank you for your call. I'd say the female Elvis. Very few artists with that and enduring and consistent output. Here's this, really, she did grow up in poverty. Her dad was a sharecropper and had a wee tobacco farm. He worked construction to supplement their income. Her father was illiterate. They lived in a two-room cabin on a place called Locust Ridge. That sounds nice, doesn't it? Wow, so that is really, really humble beginnings. Really humble beginnings. But as I say, she was always there. She was always doing something or active and around. Just amazing. Sean, Dolly Parton at a festival performed a version of Lay Your Hands on Me by Bon Jovi. She performed it with Richie Sambora. She gave it a gospel spirit and it was incredible, says John from Timaru. Apparently, Neil Diamond's got Alzheimer's. Or Parkinson's, someone said. Sean, the government are in power now and have been for nearly 3 years. They haven't done what the country needed from them. Why are these crystal ball policies commitments any different from previous promises? They had their chance to jettison face on a thumb and they didn't. They will come to regret that, I think. Dolly's song, Coat of Many Colours, about her upbringing, yeah. Oh, Neil Diamond got Parkinson. I now feel bad about it. His Mission concert cancelled about 12 years ago. Thank you. Some Dolly quotes. I'm not offended by all the dumb blonde jokes because I know I'm not dumb. And I also know I'm not blonde. I have little feet because nothing grows in the shade. It costs a lot of money to look this cheap. All good. Thank you, Hugh. Good quotes. After the break, more on the social media ban with Simon O'Connor from Family Fest. You know what? The more I look and listen and try to figure out about the social media ban proposal, not from the government, from the National Party, the less I can figure it out, the more confusing it becomes. And here are just some big issues for me. How do you verify someone's age without having a digital ID or demanding information from them that they may not want to impart and might breach their privacy? And to be honest, I also think, why can't parents just not give their kids cell phones or access to the internet? Simple. One group that's been looking at this and I know is concerned about the well-being of young people, cannot be accused of not caring about the kids, is the organisation Family First, who have plenty to say on the social media ban issue. We're joined now by Simon O'Connor from Family First. Simon, how are you, my friend?
2: Good morning, Sean. Look, I am well. I'm pleased you haven't asked my age verification to be on the show.

0: to the likes of social media and devices for those under 16 is needed. At the end of the day, individuals, be they kids or families, parents, can't compete against these big tech companies and what they're doing. So,
1: can we just examine that? What do you mean compete against them?
0: When you look at something like a Meta, for example, I mean, they're obviously the bad boys on the block, but you know, add Google, any of these others, and the algorithms, the technology, the engineering, the psychologists that they hire to actually design product to continually draw the young people and adults as well. You know, we see a red dot on our phone, we have to respond. So all of that is by design, and you know, it is clear, well, it's becoming clearer through some of the court cases, particularly in the US, that actually the likes of Meta are particularly targeting the young ones.
1: Well, why don't we just outlaw Meta?
0: Wouldn't that be something? I think there'd probably be a huge outcry from most of us who share our content.
1: Oh, so you say
0: online.
1: The good of these platforms outweighs the bad?
0: Oh, there is good to them. And, you know, you see it even with young people too. Picking through the messaging, actually, this is how a lot of them socialise. So it's not all bad, but there is still a need. And from the Family First side, we do want to see a move towards limiting, you know, what...
1: Surely that's up to families to do first, Simon.
0: It's about supporting the families to do it. I mean, I would love it in an ideal world that families could deal with this. And I heard just before I came on, you saying, you know, the parents can decide whether the kids get devices
1: or not. A smartphone, yeah.
0: Absolutely. But what the kids do is just go and get a phone anyway. I've been struck, I know Bob and others, as we talk to families or, you know, teenagers who are now into their 20s, oh, no, mum and dad didn't let me have a phone, but I went and bought and hid one anyway. So the kids will find ways around this. So the idea that parents can somehow just sort this out, particularly in the teenage years, I think without being too flippant, they're dreaming.
1: Okay, well, I'd like to think that I don't need the government to raise my children.
0: Okay. It's not about the government raising your children, though. Again, the less the government needs to be involved, the better. Even what the government currently proposing is not them doing too much. It's really saying to the companies, you need to do better. And it's one of the reasons Family First is advocating for actually at the app store level. In other words, don't try to do the whack-a-mole of the Australian approach. I mean, this is still early days for Australia, but actually at the app store level, as we put it in a press release, it's the natural choke point. You know, if you need to verify your age in one way or another, and we can talk about how they do that, at the app store level, then you can't download Facebook or Instagram or Roblox or whatever it is. To us, it makes sense. It's what a lot of the American states are doing.
1: Okay, walk us through that, because I think this is the opportunity we missed with National politicising this and pulling its stunt on Monday. What is the App Store approach to the threat of social media, Simon?
0: Well, like all of us, we pretty much either have a Android-based phone or an Apple phone. Mm. And as you know, if you want to get... Well, the platform's a good example. You have to download it.
1: Yep.
0: But basically, at the App Store level, it goes, right, this is Simon O'Connor's phone... He is absolutely over 16. Some would say he's going on 116 by his attitudes, but he's, you know, that's his age, and therefore he's allowed to download the likes of the platform or Meta or whatever.
1: Yeah.
0: Whereas actually, if you've got a kid that can't verify, well, then they can't download certain content. But importantly, too, you can link accounts to parents' phones, which brings you back to that parental responsibility. I, as a parent, go, you know what? I don't mind my kid downloading whatever it is. I give permission. So, again, it's the natural choke point. You just don't get access.
1: All right, but Simon, you just told me that kids can go and get their own phones. Are you now saying, so we're just moving the digital ID thing to you need a digital ID or an ID to buy a phone?
0: You don't, well, I wouldn't mix up age estimation, age verification and digital ID. And let's be clear, I'm nervous around digital ID. I'm no proponent of it. But actually, if the kid goes around the parents and grabs a cell phone, they're still going to have to be age verified or estimated in some way.
1: You don't to buy a cell phone now, Simon?
0: You can, but to get access to the apps, you've got to log in. You can't just start downloading on Apple and Google without an account. And that's the choke point. They're going to have to register an account to download. A phone account, yeah.
1: So you're saying age verification for all telephone accounts now?
0: No. For the likes of the App Store, you can still buy a cell phone, you can still text on your cell phone, you can still make cell phone calls. But if you want to download apps, if you want to download the platform app on an iOS platform, or Meta, or Google, or YouTube, or whatever, you

0: always and already need an account. You can't download those. Any of us can't download them without an account.
1: So you can make an account without having to verify your age?
0: At the moment, they're actually tightening it up in a number of places, but that's, again, the natural choke point. So we're not arguing against age verification. You're going to need it at some point, but it's not necessarily digital ID, and I think that's where people get confused.
1: Yeah, someone's just texted in, BS, if you think a kid can be more deviant than a parent by hiding a phone, you're a crap parent. Parents just don't know how to say no and deliver consequences.
0: I wish that were true, but we know of many, many good parents. And I'd look, even if I use my own anecdote with my stepkids, you know, Rachel and I have done what we thought was absolutely the best. And technologies and all sorts of things, but actually kids get around it. And I think actually it does a disservice to say parents are crap just because their kids can, you know, outsmart us in many ways.
1: Okay. You can install apps, someone else says, without the App Store, 100%.
0: Yeah, it's called sideloading. That's another level of technology. Or again, some kids will do that, just as some kids can go and buy alcohol and cigarettes. So again, there's no perfect way through here. And certainly from Family First side, we're not saying there is, as I said at the start, any silver bullet or complete solution. But we need to make steps to help support parents against, again, big tech. I mean, this is not...
1: Yeah, but they're just companies, you know, doing lawful business, aren't they?
0: Now, I think actually for the likes of Google and Meta, with these increasing court cases, and they're beginning to lose some of them, the question of just how legitimate is being questioned all around the globe. So, you know, New Zealand's not an outlier here in trying to explore how we deal with the likes of social media and young people.
1: Okay. Do you think this is a class problem, a middle to upper class angst problem? There seems to be a lot of people who I would call pearl clutchers involved in this. Also, strangely enough, large donors to the National Party.
0: I think it actually goes across the board. In fact, it's not just even young people. I mean, we need to focus in on there because that's where there's probably a disproportionate harm. But actually, social media, what we're seeing online affects right across the ages, across the demographics. I think you will get, if to use your term, a pearl-clutching bunch. This is sort of a, oh, there's a problem. Hey, we have a solution. We've got to do something, brigade. There's certainly that. But this is an issue right across all elements of New Zealand, rich, poor, Māori, Pākehā, everything in between.
1: Okay, so you guys think that National's done the right thing in making it an election issue when it wasn't?
0: No, I wouldn't go that far. I think we are supportive that they're making moves towards addressing social media for under 16-year-olds. They have clearly made this an election issue with the timing. And I'm disappointed at this point that they're actually not progressing the bill before the election.
1: You know, all right, well, they've got Labor support to a first reading now.
0: Well, I'd like to see it read. I know there's only a couple of weeks left. I know there's lots of legislation, but you're right. There was political theatre on Monday, very dramatic. Okay, well, back up that theatre with some action, and that is read the bill the first time.
1: Okay. I really wonder, too, how precisely it's going to work. To be honest, Erica Stanford doesn't seem to have any idea, Simon. She's talking about technology that means you won't have to do and they'll read your face and it'll be unpersonalised. Gosh, it's very hopeful. It's very optimistic.
0: It is, but there is some amazing tech out there already around what they call age estimation. In other words, you know, something like Facebook, for example, has at least 90 points of data on you and I within a few weeks.
1: In Australia, kids are getting around this by drawing moustaches on their faces, Simon.
0: Oh, some will, but that's facial verification. They can actually get this. They can actually look at the nature of your hands. There's some age verification technology and can work your age out from there. But obviously, it can quickly move towards, obviously, well, it'll be no good for an under 16-year-old, but driver license and passports. That's where it gets more complicated because now you're in the digital ID space.
1: All right. Well, I think that's the only place this can end up at present with the current technology, Simon.
0: Well, it probably is. And again, as
1: okay,
0: I said earlier,
1: so are you into that or not? Because then we get down to the issue.
0: I am nervous around how much data the government has, but I think we also have to be quite honest. The government already has an enormous amount. If you have a passport or a driver's license, if you're sorting out your Uber, if you're going through the airports, what else did I do recently? Got even my Air New Zealand app.
1: Yeah.
0: You can scan my passport. I mean, I think we have to realise the horse is somewhat already out of the gate.
1: Oh, yeah, yeah. Hey, look, I,

0: don't you think maybe, I don't know, $50 million on a how not to be a shit parent program might actually solve this problem?
1: Education will help, but I think fundamentally this problem is much bigger than even the best parenting. Parent after parent we talk to struggles in this space. Not all in every parent, but also it's just exceptionally difficult. As I said at the start, kids are finding ways around this. And I think, and I hope not to offend your viewers and listeners, but I think there's a degree of naivety, and I can put myself in this as a step parent, that we've got it all under control. Oh, no, I've got the Safe Surfer on my internet. The kids can't do this. They can't do that. They get around it. They're amazing. So the idea that this is just solved by better parenting, I don't think's right.
0: All right. Simon, I thank you very much indeed for your time this morning. Simon O'Connor from Family First. Well, they're backing it, aren't they? Did we find out what Helen Clark thinks about this? Any pronouncements?
2: She hasn't really taken a stand on it.
0: Oh, my God. She's just waiting until she gets invited to by the mainstream media.
2: Yeah.
0: Oh, I'm all at sea then. I don't know what to think because I don't know what Helen thinks, so I can think the opposite. Let's take a break.
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5: Someone says give Helen a call, ask her before the mainstream media does. Sean, Helen doesn't understand the internet. She's in that age bracket. Sean, the internet was designed as a means of communication that will survive a nuclear war. To do that, little identification is actually built into the way devices communicate with each other. Consequently, in a real sense, it's always possible to fake an identity to gain access to social media. AI can help anyone do this. Grant says this is not an important topic for the election. 16-year-old phone use. Christ, Labor wants 16-year-old to vote. The economy, infrastructure, demarification, trade defence, mining and resources. And I think infrastructure, demarification, trade defence, mining and resources. And I think, Grant, you make a good point. It is like a distraction to the issues confronting the country. Maybe I'm just old school. I just say don't buy your kid a phone, and you're not allowed to anymore, but beat the snot out of them if they do. Sean, I think in the 80s there was a tongue-in-cheek sort of activist bumper sticker saying if Dolly Parton was a New Zealand trucker, she'd be flat busted. Well, I don't find that at all funny, Wayne. Sean, I think Simon makes a good point. Those that are against digital ID.

0: this deflects from real issues. Cuba's another place without the internet. If you care that much about the kids, turn off the frickin' internet. And let's go our own way and be a different sort of society. Sean, it must be said the only good parents are church-going, respectful, respectable folk. That's not true. Everybody else is indulgent and decadent, sowing the seeds for their children ending up in legal trouble. There's a biblical reason for all these problems, but I better not say it on the radio. Damien, you can. I didn't go to church on Sunday. My boys turned out fine. Well, he's a man now. Sure, not sure if you're aware of the Māori Dati sovereignty grift, yes. The social media ban will be a goldmine, as they'll need to make sure the data is managed according to tikanga. Watch the space, says Maddie. Meanwhile, the killers of Baby Roo are standing in plain sight, yet the government want to protect kids. Tony, damn good point. I would have had more respect for Chris Luxon and Erica Stanford if they've stood up and said the government is introducing legislation to compel disclosure in people being investigated around the death or physical injury to a child. That I would have got behind. That would have been something to go to the polls on. That would have moved my vote. Not this pill clutching. And it's largely funded, we are told, on social media by Anna Mowbray, massive contributor to the National Party and someone who went to battle so she could helicopter her church. She's a helicopter parent, but literally a helicopter parent. She wanted to get a dispensation from the council so she could helicopter her kids to school. Come on. You're right, Sean. You can't even log into New Zealand TAB in Australia. Good point, Grant. Thank you. Sean, instead of banning kids off the internet, how about educating them at school about the internet? Oh, the other hilarious thing was Erica Stanford had done a feel-good video with parliamentary money, and I asked how were they going to distribute that in that video about the problems on social media. So they're going to run a social media campaign to say how bad social media is. And I don't know. I don't think you can wrap kids in cotton wool. I think you can teach them to live in the world they're going to live in. All right? Let's see. Well, we're talking about this now. We're not talking about rates. We're not talking about infrastructure. We're not talking about unemployment, are we? We're talking about rich kids getting hold of cell phones and getting shocked by what they see, nasty stuff on the internet. Sean, we need to protect our kids from our politicians and their globalist mates. Sean, instead of it's the prove you're over 16 bill, be better parents, not rocket science, says Kate. Sean, Baby Roo, how did the presumption of guilt and this exceptionally distressing and shameful case. How about the presumption of guilt? Yeah. Sean, this morning we are focusing on issues that are not vital to the country. We have to get our country back. That means no Maorification, one law for all, and getting ethnicity out of everything. We will be talking about those issues with Carl Lekanay, the Electoral Commissioner. We'll be talking to him after the 9 o'clock news today. We're covering a lot of issues, I promise you. Sean, in my town, I see kids every day vaping, riding dirt bikes, scooters and bikes in the middle of the road with no helmets, living in gang families while the government does nothing. But let's force everyone to verify who they are before using the internet. Sean, I had a deviant son using my credit card, hiding bongs in his room. I spent 3 years trying to stay ahead of next move, but I never gave up. Hard as it was, that's my job. Well, huge respect to you, Brenda. Huge respect to you for that. Interesting your takes on this. This text, Sean Custer's Luxon's last stand, without a doubt. I'm gobsmacked by the desperation of the fool. Sean, try dialing the new 0800 Dobbin a Kid number. Cheers, Mike. Big brother for all of us, regardless of age. Yeah, that's what it's about, isn't it? I just want to say, too, I've got a really interesting interview at 8:30. Mark Regev, former spokesperson for Benjamin Netanyahu, former Israeli ambassador to Australia, former Israeli ambassador to the United Kingdom. He's visiting New Zealand. I get to talk to him at 8:30.
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0: Michael Laws, Uncensored.
1: The wife has been planning this for some time, and the husband has no idea. And she's been saying things like, I'm absolutely miserable.
2: Yeah, but that's just woman going on. Don't expect us to take that seriously, do you? Yeah, miserable. Okay, well.
1: If you don't take it seriously, she might one day say, I'm out of here. And don't try and tell me you're great and whatever else, because I've been over you for some time.
2: That's very ungrateful of you. Look at everything I've given to you, and you're miserable. You could have sorted that out yourself. Why? Was I meant to make you less miserable, is the male response.
1: Well, yes, because you're the one who made me miserable.
2: How did I do that? I go to work. I work all hours of the day. I put in overtime. I save money. I give you a nice gift. I bought you perfume last birthday. How can you be miserable?
1: The reason you bought me perfume was because you were misbehaving.
2: I wasn't misbehaving. I've told you about that. She came on to me. Nothing really happened.
1: It didn't mean anything. That's what you'll be telling me next.
2: Well, it didn't.
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0: News on the platform.
1: In this update, MB's boss says the Public Service Commissioner refused his offer to resign after revelations his agency misled MPs in a select committee. Chief Executive Nick Blakely says they got it wrong and he's deeply disappointed. Blakely says the answers given to the committee were because of commercial sensitivities, but he'll be making changes.
2: We should always give complete and clear information to the committee. And if we can't, we should be able to say, well, why couldn't we have done that? And offer to give evidence in secret.
1: The Greens say they're disappointed by ACT's election promise to abolish the Climate Change Commission. Co-leader Chloe Swarbrick says the commission needs more teeth and should remain independent from Parliament. Te Pāti Māori's unveiled its tax policy, promising 97% of Kiwis will pay less. It wants to raise company tax to 33%, tax assets over $2 million, enact a land banking tax, a vacant house tax, and bring in stamp duty. A police hunt is underway in South Auckland after reports a gun was fired following a car crash. Officers say the serious assault in Manukau at around 5 last night left two people with minor injuries. Victims of a businessman who made money off secretly recorded sex tapes have described him as a pathetic little man. Married father of two, Shafkat Mahbub's been sentenced to 2.5 years in prison and has apologised. He'd admitted covertly making 14 intimate visual recordings and putting 10 online over 4 years. Wine growers across the Tasman are struggling as global consumption of alcohol falls for the third year in a row. A new report shows Australia's wine consumption of alcohol falls for the third year in a row. A new report shows Australia's wine exports have sunk to a 22-year low, exporting fewer than 600 million litres for the first time since 2004. New Zealand volumes increased to more than 300 million litres over the same period. Invivo Wines co-founder Tim Lightbourne says Australia's two biggest sellers, Shiraz and Chardonnay, are down.
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7: All right, we are getting on with the show. We've got a lot to come yet. We've still got Carla Kane, the Electoral Commissioner, after nine. Mark Regev, super senior Israeli spokesperson and academic on the situation in the Middle East. He's at 8:30. But right now, I thought we would check in with our mate Bill Sanders from the Santana Mine Supporters Group.

0: who've been a little bit quiet because the fast track has kind of been delayed while Santana gets some new information together for the panel. It's kind of been put off till after the election. But it has made the news recently because Steven Spielberg, movie director, has given a chunk of change, we don't know exactly how much, to the Sustainable Terrorist Group, which is the rather shady, will not come on for an interview group that is running the Not In My Backyard campaign against the mine. Bill, thanks for joining us again, mate. Do you know how much money Sustainable Terrorist has got?
1: Well, I don't think anybody knows that. Good morning, by the way, Sean. How are you?
0: I'm good, mate.
1: Put a figure on it. Anybody's guess how much he's given, but I'm led to believe it's quite a sizable amount.
0: Yeah, well, they're a funny group, those Santana Mine supporters. I cannot find anyone who will agree to be a spokesperson for them. What do you know about them, Bill?

0: Well, I only know that they're a group of local people and from around New Zealand, really. They're not just locals, they're around New Zealand.
1: Is there anyone locally that would be your equivalent on the other side of this argument?
0: Well, no, there's not really. There's not a local one. There's a person in Wellington, but I haven't even met that person. So I don't know who they are.
1: See, it seems strange, Bill. I mean, you are not backward in coming forward. And I look, how many members on the Facebook page now?
0: Well, we've got 15,000 now. We've clocked over 15,000 2 weeks ago, yeah. So we're getting.
1: How many people live in Clutha? How many people live in Cromwell?
0: There's about 7,000, I reckon, in Cromwell at the moment.
1: That's so an awful lot of people for a group. Jeez, that's a lot of people, isn't it?
0: Well, the first time you interviewed me, we had 5,000, and now we've come to this far, so I think we've done pretty well, really.
1: You have. And as I say, you're always accessible, Bill. I mean, you ring me, we have a chat. I've just never seen anyone who is local from Sustainable Terrace who's prepared to front or stand behind this. They will, of course, say it's all because you're all mean and they're going to get bullied.
0: Well, a lot of people probably think I am mean, but at the end of the day, I'm just trying to put the information out there and let people know that there is local support for this. And most of our support is in the Otago region. Surprisingly, we don't have much support in Wellington, but you'd guess that anyway.
1: Yeah, absolutely. Bill, what would your message be if you could sit down with Steven Spielberg, who's obviously just... And I think we can presume it's $100,000 or more to the other lot.
0: Well, I don't know what it would be, but if he was going to give a great deal of money to a group in Central Otago, maybe a hospital or something like that.
1: All right. Look, you were also, I thought, respectfully quiet about Sam Neill when he passed.
0: Yeah, a great actor, and the man's gone, and no reason to drag his name through the mud. So, yeah.
1: All right, fair enough.
0: That's why we. There's no point in going on about that. No.
1: Mm. Bill, what is your feeling? What is happening at the mine? Is there anything happening, or are you kind of in limbo at the moment?
0: Well, I think there's another pause put on, but at the end of the day, I think they're getting it right, and I think that they'll go ahead with this thing, and I think it'll be great for this region. I don't see Central Otago going back when this thing happens. It's going to be great for the Central Otago region, and it'll be great for this country.
1: All right.
0: And I think there's a lot of other projects in the tunnel that once they come through, I think that they'll go ahead as well. New Zealand needs to get back working on these projects. And one of the biggest things that's happening around here at the moment is, and it's very, very sad actually, and I'm not being condescending about it anyway, the cherry orchards and the vineyards, a lot of the small lots are being pulled out. And very, very sad, because back in the day after the dam was finished, cherry orchards and vineyards helped the local economy.
1: There's a massive cherry orchard down the road from the Santana mine site, isn't there?
0: Yeah, there's one at Terrace as well. There's a big one there.
1: Yeah.
0: I believe it's. I don't know how it's doing. But a lot of the smaller lots and a lot of the smaller vineyards, a lot of them are getting pulled out. 30 years ago, they pulled out 300-year-old champagne grapes in France. So what does that tell you about the wine industry?
1: Yeah.
0: There's ups and downs, you know? And it's just, at the moment, in Central Otago, it is on a bit of a downer, and it's not something that I would scoff about. It's quite sad, but we welcome all new groups that come into this region, and I want to see development happen. And it's just,
1: do you really just think, Bill, this mine is going to go ahead if there's a change of government, if there's a Labor-led government?
0: No, it won't. If there's a change of government, and I've tried and tried and tried to be non-political over it, but I don't know.

0: how I can be. If there's a change of government, the Greens will be involved with Labor. I can't see any other thing happening, and it'll be a line in the sand for them. They won't want this mine, and it'll be devastating for the region. It won't be good.
1: Yeah.
0: It won't be good for this country. And I don't fancy the prospect of living in the hills, living in a cave, sitting around a campfire singing Kumbaya with Chloe Swarbrick. That wouldn't be my idea of a lifestyle.
1: I get you, Bill. I don't think it'd be many people's idea of a lifestyle, though she has had a makeover. Bill, just while I've got you there, is it cold down there? I heard there was another cold snap on the way.
0: Yeah, we're going to get some bad weather. We've got it's raining at the moment. But, yeah.
1: All right.
0: The skies are crying a wee bit down here at the moment, yeah.
1: All right. Stay safe, Bill. Always a pleasure. We will talk again soon. Bill Sanders from the Santana Mine Supporters Group. Yeah, we don't know how much money Spielberg has given to the Sustainable Terrace Group. They're run by some person who works, I think, for the Wellington Regional Council as an ecology survivor. It's a very weird group. No one seems to be prepared to come on and talk from Sustainable Terrace. They're a bit like the Opportunities Party, really. Maybe they've got some membership in common. It is a quarter past eight. Let's take a break.
2: 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On Saturday the 28th of August in Paraparaumu, 2 p.m. at the Paraparaumu Memorial Hall. And on Sunday 29th of August in Lower Hutt, 3 p.m. at the Victory Christian Centre, 445 High Street in Hutt Central. See nzfirst.nz for more information. 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Authorised by H. Howard, 91 McKenna Road, Fielding.
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1: Boy, some of you, sometimes themes emerge of a morning that I don't actually aim for, and it takes you guys listening or watching to give the context or the perspective. So this text says, another mega wealthy person, talk about Steven Spielberg, telling everyone else to stay in their financially oppressed lanes. Yeah, I suppose that is a point. Sean, two topics this morning, and they both touch on the subject of political influences. The only thing more dangerous than one of these people who think

0: that they matter is one of these people who think that they matter with money. I despise them. I suppose you're talking about Anna Marlborough being a big donator to the National Party and part of this group, you know, under 16 band group. Oh gosh, I'm going to get in trouble for this. I'm going to say it anyway. I often think that, at the risk of sounding like a complete WANK, often women with a lot of money, particularly their husband's lot of money, get involved in causes or need to have something to believe in or need to have some project. And it's charity, and most of the time it's harmless, isn't it? But sometimes they can be real pains up the arse. I'm sure, and I wonder if Mr. Spielberg owns property in the area. I'm not sure. Sean, that was a bit of a hard luck interview. As much as I'd like to see the mine go ahead, the cherry orchards are doing fine. You just have to grow the right cherries. You can't go wrong exporting food to China, says Dave. Thank you. Any news on the Ken? Look, we're after an interview with Wayne Brown, and we're going to talk about that and the bed tax. It's a proposal, the congestion charge proposal, Alex. How do I find the Sustainable Terrace group online? Go to Sustainable Terrace. It's very weird. It's like a Tinder profile for a protest group. They really don't let anyone interact with them. They don't really have a person who fronts the group. They use celebrities like Helen Clark and Sam Neill and Ian Taylor. And they actually print lies and publish lies, things that are demonstrably untrue. But they're like the designer. They're all just the money, Sustainable Terrace. And the thing I know about Mr. Anderson, Bill is a real person. And he's from right there on the doorstep of the mine and from the community. And his membership and the Facebook page they've got is very, very real. Sean, France has an adversarial system of law, prove you're innocent approach. Bite into that, Luxon, or is it too soft for you? I don't quite get that. Sean, natural... I don't know what that is about. Yeah, I'm getting some odd texts this morning. Are you all on drugs? Sean, well done securing Mark Regev for an interview. Mark and Ruthie Blum bring some good content in a show called Israel Undiplomatic. Yeah, I know the one you're talking about, Philip. Thank you. I'm just trying to get sort of a handle on this morning. I think I go back to yesterday, and I do recommend that you listen to both the David Seymour interview, if you missed it yesterday, and the Winston Peters interview, which happened one after another. And that amazing comment by Winston Peters, this is now just a caretaker government. And any idea of unity or the coalition agreement being enforceable or a productive document is over. National have given the middle finger to the idea that this is now a government that can take any new initiatives. It's done, and we are in campaign mode. And it is so interesting that the first inter-party agreement we see at the opening of this election season is we see Labor and National doing a deal together. And I have said it for some time, as you know, the Uniparty, maybe not now, maybe not this week, maybe not next week, maybe it won't happen now, but it will happen. That's where politics is heading. Oh gosh, I haven't seen the story about the guy with the BB gun on the Northern Motorway shooting an elderly couple. Could you do that, shooting Northern Motorway, and just give us an update on that? Sean, the anti-mining people should donate the 100K to a worthy charity. That's the honourable thing to do, says Tony. Thank you, Tony, from Tasman. Does John Minto have a view on Jews supporting Sustainable Terrace? Oh, I'm sure he does. I'm not sure that we want to share it with you. Oh, Herald last night. Okay, no, look, I haven't. We don't tend to be a crime reporting show in that way. Of course, these anti-mine people are also against smothering the countryside in solar panels, says Dave. Sean, Re-Santana mine, it is interesting that at least one new gold mine is underway at Reefton, and no word of anti-mining there. I wondered, did they go through the same process as Santana is at the moment? Well, Santana's problem is that they're a bunch of lovies in the wine industry. And I do not wish to speak ill of the dead, but Sam Neill got a bee in his bonnet and he was trendy. And then Helen Clark got involved, and then Ian Taylor got involved, and it was off to the woke pill clutching races, wasn't it? Sean, listening, it's amazing how cynical everyone has become, but completely understandable given the political dichotomy and endless influences nowadays. Very fractured. Well, caretaker government. So Luxon is not really a prime minister now anyway. No, and his problem has been, oh, I might do this and I might... I hate to say it, Winston Peters was incredibly dismissive of him yesterday, and he is a newbie. He is a newbie. I'd love to have him on and talk about what his plan is, if he's got one. But no, we're still banned. I think because some young serious people in his office have got the snitch on me. I think it's anti-boomer energy I'm now getting from the Prime Minister's office. I don't necessarily think it's him. You can ring in the next 5 minutes on 0800 332 283. You can text me on 5050. Sean, Alan from Palmy here. On a lighter note, you have worked on Warwick such that he's decided to move from Palmerston North to the Bay. See what influence you have on Platinum Plus members. I didn't know that. Sean, Under 16 Bill launch was a bit like an American Pie movie audition, full of schoolgirls and MILFs, with Luxon as Eugene Levy. Oh, Dave, I can see exactly what you're getting. I can see exactly what you're getting at there. Look, I'll tell you what we might do. If we can just get confirmation from him that he's good, we might start our next interview a little early, because I've got an awful lot of ground I want to cover. We've only got one commercial break to go, and I think we might be able to rip into it now, which would be really good. I'm just getting the word from, I think we are. I think Mark's all good. Excellent. Are we all good to go? All right, well, our next guest has been involved in issues in the Middle East and diplomacy involving Israel for a long, long, long time. Mark Regev was for many years the spokesperson and worked in the office of Prime Minister Benjamin Netanyahu. He has been Israel's ambassador to Australia, Israel's ambassador to the United Kingdom. He has served in the IDF, and he is currently running an institute at a university, I think north of Tel Aviv, looking into the diplomatic and, I guess, geopolitical issues in the Middle East. Incredibly well qualified to give us a perspective of what is happening in the Middle East. His name is Mark Regev, Australian born, and visiting down under at the moment, joining us by video link. Mark, nice to have you with us. Thank you very much indeed for your time.
1: Good morning, good to be with you. But can I just say, I was never the Israeli ambassador to Australia. Everything else you said was
0: okay,
1: more or less correct, but I was never in that position.
0: You dodged that bullet. Okay. Mark, I first just want to say, I talked to you, and New Zealanders look at this issue from our perspective, which is we are about as far away in the world as you can be from the conflict and the tumult of the Middle East. Yet still it has had a significant effect on this country in terms of its economic development, in terms of particularly fuel prices. It does have an impact here. We have also had a rise in anti-Semitism in New Zealand. We have seen the ugly side of history, and the blood libels against Israel are repeated in this country, sometimes with the assistance of our mainstream news media. And I guess there is a feeling here that maybe in the Middle East things are worse than they have been for a long time. Would you agree with that?
1: Well, first of all, you're right when you say New Zealand is about as far away from the region that you can get. That's undoubtedly true. But there's this old saying, and maybe it'll make you smile, but if you don't visit the Middle East might visit you. And I think the recent increase in oil prices, I think, shows that, demonstrates that. But you said, you know, is the situation worse than what you think? I'd suggest, controversially, that maybe it's better than you think. It's better than you think that Iran has been pushed back from getting a nuclear weapon. I mean, in this part of the world, you know, in Japan, in South Korea, they're worried about the North Koreans having a nuclear weapon. So that's bad for the region and bad for the world. But if the Iranians got a nuclear weapon, I mean, that's a global change, because it really is. It's a much stronger country, at least it was until recently, than the North Koreans, a much more dangerous country. Because the North Koreans are a regional, you know, a local bully. But the Iranians have these allusions to world revolution of this, you know, exporting the 1979 Islamic Revolution to the region and then beyond it. They yell not just death to Israel, they yell death to the West. And as far as I know, New Zealand is part of the West. And so I would say that the fact that over the last 2 years we've set back the nuclear program of Iran through our military strikes together with our American allies. I mean, it was the IAEA, the International Atomic Energy Agency, that said just at the beginning of 25, they said Iran was weeks away of having enough to enrich uranium for a bomb. Now, weeks, they didn't say if it was 3 weeks or 7 weeks or 12 weeks, but weeks is weeks. And now, after our successful military strikes, that they're years away. And so I would say that's good, obviously, for my country, for Israel, and it's good for the region, it's good for the Arabs who feel threatened by the Iranians, but it's ultimately good for New Zealand. Because if the Iranian regime ever got a nuclear weapon, you'd see oil prices go through the roof. It wouldn't be $100 a barrel, US, of course, I'm talking. It could go up to 200 and 300, and there'd be, you know, not much you could do about it if they had a nuclear weapon.
0: They'd okay, so if the you know, the existential threat of a nuclear-armed Iran has been stopped, why have we still got a problem? Why are the Americans still in the Strait of Hormuz? Job done.
1: So I said,
0: job done, move on.
1: So they've been set back. We know they've been set back, but you used the word stopped, and that's maybe overstating it just a touch. Their nuclear program has been, you know, largely depleted. But as long as that regime is there, we can presume that they'll try again. And so we've got a breather. We've got
0: Mark, let's get to it. And you just said it. So really, the point of this operation is regime change in Iran, right?
1: So obviously, we'd like a regime change in Iran, and most of all, the people of Iran. We saw what happened there in January with the butchering of between 30,000 and 40,000 Iranian civilians on the streets who were mowed down by that terrible regime with automatic weapons. No one wants to see the regime changed more than the people of Iran. But we can't do it. You can't do it from the outside. You can't, you know, no one's going to send in tanks.
0: And the United States can't do it. So why is this conflict still going on? Why are the aircraft carriers still in the Strait of Hormuz?
1: Because we've got to keep the pressure on, and we've got to make sure that this regime, short of a nuclear weapon, remains defanged. In other words, if you've got a monster, at least the monster shouldn't have teeth. And so you've got to make sure the straits are open, and you've got to make sure the regime is blockaded until either they change their policies or the regime changes.
0: All right. So far, though, the military might of America, and I would say the military canniness and precision of Israel, hasn't won this conflict. You haven't prevailed.
1: So if you're wanting a total and 100% victory, that's maybe only in, you know, the movies we grew up watching. In the real world, sometimes it's a little more complicated. And once again, if you look at the crucial question, yeah, how far is Iran away from a nuclear weapon, which is the big issue for the world.
0: Well, how far away is it now? You said it was weeks. How far away is it now?
1: It was weeks, and now it's years.
0: Okay, that's great.
1: And I've heard I've heard assessments that's 5-6 years until they'll have enough enriched uranium.
0: Can I come back then? Why not cease military operations if you've achieved that? Oh, because you want regime change, but you say we can't get regime change. That's up to something else. Why are these hostilities still going on then?
1: So if you follow things very closely, and I presume most New Zealanders, it's only one of a bunch of issues that they follow, yes? But the truth is Trump has announced now an economic blockade, so he's actually moved on from overt military

0: for that. I mean, you remember what happened with North Korea? You know, they said no North Korean nuclear weapon, and guess what? The North Koreans got a nuclear weapon, and no one in that part of the world is particularly happy about it. So we don't want Iran to have a nuclear weapon. Saying so isn't enough. You have to do something about it. So you can be critical of Trump, but I'd say at least he did something about it.
1: We have often on this program spoken to a former Deputy Foreign Minister of Israel, Sharon Haskell, who is now resigned from the party, I think doing her own thing, still a member of the Knesset. And it became obvious to me in the discussions I had with her that often during this present conflict, America was making presumptions about the objectives of Israel, or in some cases even negotiating on Israel's behalf without the approval of Israel. This is not an entirely unified approach, is it?
0: Look, we've got a good relationship with the Americans, but as you know, also in personal relationships, in all relationships, you're going to have disagreements. And we are partners of the United States in this effort, but let's be frank, we're a junior partner. Just as New Zealand is a junior partner, we're a middle-sized power, we're not a global superpower. So, of course, what you're saying is true, and we accept that, all right? We like to box above our weight, but, you know, we're still a middle-sized country, we're a regional power, we're not a global power. And so if the Americans lead, that's only natural, and we accept that. That's the rules of the game. No point getting upset about that.
1: Mm. All right, I want to turn now to more Israel-specific issues. Mark, Gaza. What is the situation in Gaza? Is there any prospect of some sort of workable peace or livable life for the civilian population there? And has the threat of Hamas been totally eradicated yet?
0: So not totally eradicated yet, but the threat has been greatly diminished. And there's a plan now on the table by under American, but also with international support. Tony Blair is part of this and so forth. There's what they call the Border Peace. And the Border Peace has a program on the table for reconstruction of Gaza, for the creation of a civilian government there that will care about the people of Gaza, and you can have better hospitals and better roads and more jobs and for development. It's all based on the preposition that Hamas disarms, because as long as Hamas is running the show, the people of Gaza will continue to suffer under that brutal, authoritarian, ultra-fanatical religious regime. And so the border peace is now putting pressure on Hamas to disarm. Hamas, of course, doesn't want to disarm, so we have to keep the pressure up. And that pressure means diplomatic pressure from Hamas's allies and friends around the world, but specifically the countries of Qatar and Turkey, who have a lot of influence over Hamas, because without them, Hamas wouldn't have any friends whatsoever. And I hate to say, but the simple truth is it's also Israeli military pressure. And only if Hamas feels it is compelled to disarm, then Hamas will disarm, and then the people of Gaza we'll have a better future. Hamas disarming is good for Israel. I make no bones about it. It's good for my country. We don't want to be attacked again like we were on October 7th, 23. But it's also good for the people of Gaza because, you know, all the resources and energy of Gaza have been channeled into their jihad against Israel at the expense of the well-being of their own people. Mm. And if the regime was to change in Gaza, a whole new opportunity exists for development.
1: Mark, during, if you like, the active stage of that conflict in Gaza, international media, international organisations like the United Nations made many serious accusations against Israel, including the never really proven and only, I think, hypothetically entertained idea of a genocide, and also the idea, what, a year and a half ago, of some sort of famine. Subsequent reporting and subsequent reports, indeed by the UN itself, suggest those were utter lies. I still find it amazing that the world's media entertained such obvious lies at the time. Do you think, while it is one, if you like, the physical war, Israel is still losing, or might have a chance to turn the tide.

0: on the information war it has battled?
1: Well, first of all, you're right in everything you said, okay? That you had all this stuff coming out of Gaza, which was simply untrue. It is called atrocity propaganda, but it wasn't based on fact. And that people, you know, accepted it is just amazing for me to think. People need to remember, Hamas is a brutal authoritarian regime. There's no independent media in the Gaza Strip. There's no independent civil society. And so all the news coming out of Gaza, all the pictures you saw were Hamas talking points, because Hamas didn't allow you to see pictures of things you didn't want to see. In other words, all the pictures of Hamas's underground tunnel network of terror tunnels, we never saw any of that. Only when Israel actually took parts of Gaza to control could people go in and take pictures, because they kept that away. And of course, if we said, you know, Hamas is using a school or a hospital as a military base, deny, it's not true. You could interview the principal of the school or the director of the hospital. No Hamas in our hospital. But of course, these people live under a Hamas brutal dictatorship. And if they break off from the party line, if they break away from the accepted talking points, not only might not they have a job tomorrow, but maybe they wouldn't be alive and their families would be in trouble. And so people didn't, it's like, you know, reporting out of Russia or out of North Korea or out of China. It's a regime that is authoritarian, more than Russia or China, more like North Korea. It's not acceptable to speak out of the party line. And so you had all this information coming out that was accepted at face value, which was Hamas talking points, genocide, starvation, all this stuff that fitted into Hamas's propaganda plans. And it was accepted in many ways by the global media at face value. I can understand why people would think bad things about Israel if that's their source of information.
0: I can remember talking to Israeli government representatives very soon after October the 7th, and in an off-the-record conversation with one such person from Foreign Affairs, they said, we will identify every single person who took part in October the 7th, and they will be brought to justice. I see regular posts about someone identifying what they did on October the 7th, and the fact, I think, the common parlance and social media from the Israeli authorities is eliminated. Can you tell me how many, if you like, living perpetrators of the October 7th atrocities are still alive, and how many have been killed?
1: So I used to be in government, and I used to be involved in, I had internal information and things like that. I no longer do. And so all I can tell you is there's a policy, right? If you were involved in massacring our people, if you're not in jail and to face trial and you're in the battlefield, we will seek you out and eliminate you. This goes back, you'll remember this, this goes back as an Israeli policy decades. Mm. Remember the massacre, maybe you don't, that really is a long time ago. In 19...

0: Once Hezbollah is removed from the equation, that becomes not only possible, that becomes highly probable. It will happen. The Americans want it to happen. The Europeans want it to happen. And I think we're on the right path to a new relationship of peace between Israel and Lebanon.
1: All right, let's bring it back home then. The disputed territories of the West Bank, that's the best descriptor I can come up with without triggering someone somewhere or maybe you. There is much focus and criticism on the actions of the Israeli government and Israeli protesters, settlers, extremists against people who identify as Palestinians in those disputed territories. It doesn't look good. I don't think the international community and people around the world like it particularly. Why doesn't Israel stop doing that and backing that?
0: So it's not Israel, it's a group of vigilante people with an agenda. And we've got a better job.

0: Jewish people are internationally regarded and seen?
1: So I think the peace is a good thing, and I don't think there's any negative blowback except from the extremists like Hamas and Hezbollah in Iran, who are against peace, and they call any Arab who makes peace with
0: Israel. Come on, we're living in a Western world where the trendy thing for people at many universities to do is to wave a Palestinian flag. We've just had a political party registered in New Zealand called Free Palestine. And their election, they're going to get $70,000 from the New Zealand taxpayer to wage a campaign, and their campaign slogan is From the River to the Sea, calling for the death and destruction of the Israeli state. Don't tell me that since October the 7th, there hasn't been in the West a collective madness against Jewish people in the state of Israel.
1: So I agree, there's a collective madness. But I want to, you know, I'll give you an Israeli perspective on that, okay? That same prime minister I spoke about before, Golda Meir, who was, as I said before, one of the first female prime ministers of a democratic country anywhere on the planet, she famously said, and she had brains, she was a smart woman, she said she prefers a bad editorial to a good obituary. I'll say that again because it's important words. I prefer a bad editorial, a critical editorial, to a positive obituary. In other words, Israel's got to do what we have to do to protect ourselves to stay alive.
0: Yeah.
1: And if there is a negative blowback, if in New Zealand some crazy people are going to form a party that says Palestine should be free and get money from the New Zealand taxpayer, as you say, okay, so be it. But Israel will protect our people, will protect our citizens, will protect our borders, will protect our country and our sovereignty. And if the price is that someone in New Zealand doesn't like us, I'm sorry. It's to protect our people and keep them alive and safe. That's more important.
0: All right, final question then, Mark. When does my pet, the price of my diesel and my Range Rover come down?
1: So the truth is we've seen actually oil prices stabilize.
0: Yeah.
1: That's the truth. We've seen, and if it was once over $100 a barrel US, it's now down to 90, and the markets are reaching a new equilibrium. And I'd say to you, and I'm very happy that you've got a Range Rover. I wish I had one too.
0: It's a very old one,
1: Mark. But
0: I will
1: say the following.
0: Yeah.
1: Oh, it's an old one.
0: Look, I know you're out here.
1: When I was in the Army.
0: Yeah. I know you. Are you in Wellington tomorrow? You're in Wellington?
1: Yeah, I believe so.
0: Okay, look, I hope we get a chance to catch up. I'm going to try and work it into my schedule. I thank you incredibly for the large amount of time you've spent with us this morning. We've had an awful lot of feedback to the stuff we've been talking about. Enjoy your time in New Zealand, and we'll talk again soon.
1: A pleasure, sir.
0: Thank you.
1: Good morning.
0: Mark Regev, former ambassador to Israel to the United Kingdom, advisor spokesperson for Benjamin Netanyahu, now running a research institute at a university near Tel Aviv. Australian-born. Mark Regev. Some very interesting feedback on that. We'll get to it in a moment, but we've got to play some ads.
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0: I do not either have, you know, Trump adoration syndrome or Trump derangement syndrome. Sean, great interview, thanks. I think we need to keep abreast of the Middle East situation. However, please let's not have focus move back offshore again. We need to focus on us at the moment. And I would agree with that, Grant. The opportunity there to talk with Mark was there. I think I wanted to do one big comprehensive interview. And don't worry, we're getting back into local stuff. We're talking to the Electoral Commissioner. Sorry, the Chief Executive Electoral Commissioner and CEO of the Electoral Commission after 9 o'clock about their weird treaty requirements for workers. Having grown up seeing the Israelis hunting down the Nazis, dealing in Tebbi and Black September, it sends a shiver down my spine to know anyone responsible for the terror attacks is a dead man walking, says Wayne. I can remember clearly being told by someone very senior very soon after October the 7th, don't worry. We will identify every single one of them and they will be brought to justice. And I asked this person, I said, what will justice be? A court? Justice will be justice. And that is, I'm sorry, that's worked for Israel. That's peace through strength, I would say. Absolutely. But I still find it hard to see what the end game is as far as the Strait of Hormuz is concerned. It seems to me the Iranians are not going to be toppled either by military might, and I doubt economic might is going to work either. But what would I know?
1: 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Plunkett Unchained.
0: Oliver, that speech will stand the test of time, my friend. I'm sure it will. I want to thank you for your courage, and I know many of our listeners in our audience do as well.
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6: In this update, MB's boss says the Public Service Commissioner refused his offer to resign after revelations his agency misled MPs in a select committee. Chief Executive Nick Blakely says they got it wrong and he's deeply disappointed. Blakely says the answers given to the committee were because of commercial sensitivities, but he'll be making changes.
7: We should always give complete and clear information to the committee. And if we can't, we should be able to say, well, why couldn't we have done that? And offer to give evidence in secret.
6: The Greens say they're disappointed by ACT's election promise to abolish the Climate Change Commission. Co-leader Chloe Swarbrick says the commission needs more teeth and should remain independent from Parliament. Te Pāti Māori's unveiled its tax policy, promising 97% of Kiwis will pay less. It wants to raise company tax to 33%, tax assets over $2 million, enact a land banking tax, a vacant house tax, and bring in stamp duty. A police hunt is underway in

0: time, you must be bloody busy.
1: Good morning, Sean. There's sure as a heck of a lot on.
0: All right, just take me through some of the numbers. How many people are eligible or vote in general, every general election in New Zealand?
1: Well, there's 4 million people eligible to be enrolled. The last election, we had about 2.8 million people actually turn out and vote, so the numbers are pretty big.
0: Yeah, huge. How many polling stations do you have?
1: We're just finalising those at the moment. We'll have about 2,300 on election day, and we'll have a smaller number through the advanced voting period up till then.
0: All right. And how many people does it take to run an election in which 2.8 to 3 million people are going to vote?
1: Well, this year we're looking at about 28,000 rolls, and some people will work across a couple of those. So we've had 38,000 people apply already, so it's looking pretty good for the election coming up.
0: All right, and those rolls, are they paid rolls or are they volunteer rolls or what?
1: They're all paid rolls.
0: Okay, and do some people just work on the day or what's the general gig for people who are not full-time employees?
1: There's a lot of flexibility, so some people might work through the advanced voting period, some just on election day, some just on the post-election period where we're doing all the integrity checks and counting. But, you know, some people can have several roles right across that several weeks, so we can be quite flexible with people's availability.
0: All right, how much does it cost to run an election, Carl?
1: Oh, it's upwards of $170 million.
0: Wow, okay, that's not chicken feed. So you advertise for people to fill those roles, and there has been some commentary and much written about what you're asking for by way of, if you like, pre-checks of the people that come in and your requirements on them. Are you asking people to accept the role of the Treaty of Waitangi in the workplace and embrace the Treaty of Waitangi?
1: No, we're not asking people to do that. The email that went out to people needed to be updated to reflect some changes we made to our questions, so we're just updating that email now.
0: Are you taking out the references to the Treaty of Waitangi?
1: Yes, what we're focusing on in that particular area is whether people's understanding that we have two electoral roles, a Māori role and a general role, and every voting place has to serve a general electorate and a Māori electorate.
0: Okay. So we're just checking people's understanding. Why were the references to the Treaty of Waitangi in there in the first place?
1: Look, that was a common practice, and ahead of this election several months ago, just part of our general review of our recruitment, we decided to focus those questions
0: down. Who made it a common practice and why?
1: I'm not sure. Been a practice there for quite a while. I'm not sure the origins of it, but we've refocused our questions for this
0: week. Well, you must be clear of the origins of it. Things don't turn up in your job descriptions just by pure chance. It wasn't divine intervention. Someone must have decided.
1: Well, someone must have, but what
0: How
1: I'm...
0: How long have you been in the job, Carl?
1: About 4 years.
0: Okay, was it always in there? Was it their last election?
1: It was their last election, and as a result of our review, we've changed the focus of the questions.
0: Okay, so it's taken 3 years to change it.
1: Well, we review a lot of the things we need just before we need to do them, so we got to the questions earlier this year and refocused.
0: Were you concerned that having in there called into question, according to some commentators, the impartiality of the Electoral Commission itself?
1: Look, we're aware there's quite a bit of debate around the role of the treaty, and there's quite different views on that, so we had to make a pragmatic decision around how we were going to work our way through that and focus on recruiting enough people to do the election this year.
0: Did you have any instruction from government about that advertisement

0: John, good morning. How are you going?
1: Yeah, good morning, Sean. I'd just like to give you a bit of an update on actually working at an electoral situation. I have been a issuing officer the last couple of elections.
0: Yeah.
1: And you might be interested to know there's always been a Maori component. Before you actually go to the workshops and do role models of your particular position, they encourage you to go online to learn the position in what they call little modules.

0: earn $300 for the day, you take the tax out. It's not worth getting up for it. It's a bit like
1: you stick to OnlyFans, John. Okay.
0: Hey, you're doing a great show, great job, mate. A great show. I love your program. God, so good.
1: Thank you. Thank you for listening, John, and thank you for ringing in. More the merrier. There we go, from the coalface of working for the Electoral Commission. Sean, I really want this government of ours to return for another term at least. I have been deciding between ACT and New Zealand First, but I'm very concerned about Winston's behaviour over the last couple of months. Even though I would love Michael to get in, I'm thinking ACT will get my vote this time around. Have a great day. I will die. All the better for having heard from you. Oh, Dave Verbogen, how are you, my friend?
2: Yeah, not too bad, Sean. I thought I'd better chip in there and let the people know how I think.
1: We wait with bated breaths, Dave. We can hardly wait. I'm so excited.
2: I thought you might. That Mark Reg gave interview, bloody good, Sean. Really quite interesting. It just made me think. He mentioned the US and, you know, how they're protected and how, to a certain extent, we all are. It cracks me up, you know, when I hear people in the rest of the Western world and they say, you know, they're not particularly fond of the US and Trump and all that sort of thing. And I just sort of think, oh, yeah, wouldn't it be good if they weren't there? Not, you know, the US, I mean. I mean, imagine the world. And I know all people will be going now, oh, yeah, but the corruption and the greed of the capitalist pigs trying to take money off you and, oh, no, it would be better if they weren't here. I don't think it would be. I think we'd be.

0: Peter and Alana Logan. Actually, you've reminded me. I must see if I can get a line on some white bait for it. Do not forget the platform election party, now open to all comers. Oh, let's play the promo. It's new. Have a listen.
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0: There we go. The election party. Maybe white bait included, though I'm not committing to that. I do not want to do false advertising. Doesn't Dave paint a picture? Yes, not one you'd always want to look at. On the United States, Sean, without the USA, it would be a matter of time Iran would have nukes to use on anyone, including us here. Well, the Koreans have got nukes they can use on anyone, and we didn't stop them, and it's not the end of the world. I like America and I like Americans. I think they're one of our greatest allies. It's just the current president I'm not too fond of, but it will all be over in a couple of years. Sean, oh my effing God, Sean, everyone gets a letter to check their details. People have moved address, won't get a letter because they've moved.

0: and unusual in New Zealand media. It is what the platform is here for. It is open to all: Green Party, Opportunity Party, National Party, Labour Party, Te Pāti Māori Party. You're welcome. But that first show, every Wednesday, 4 to 5, it's the Putting the Right that counts with Boycie, with Alistair Boyce, candidate for New Zealand First. I just thought I'd tell you about that. Time for a commercial break.
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reach out to in the run-up to polling day. Could we do it on the platform? Well, I said I've got a talkback network that is not used. I've got a studio with cameras. I've got a broadcast, well, a netcast capability. Let's come to a commercial deal. I provide the technical wherewithal for them to create their own content. What is, and I'm telling you about it, it's not a secret, Alex. And as I've said, it's up to them to comply with all the electoral law and spending and everything else. Alex, that deal is available to all political parties. They can all buy an hour or buy 10 hours or buy whatever they want off the platform. We are a business. So can you please tell me, Alex, what is dodgy about that? Unless doing business is somehow dodgy. God, it's a lot better than just having the taxpayer pay for a lefty Maori television network or radio network or TVNZ. Hell of a lot less dodgy than that, mate.

0: Russ, maybe I would do it if they paid me some more money, but we've come to a commercial deal. And that same deal available to everyone, every other political party, any candidate who wants to take part in that can come and do it. It's essentially advertising quite within the law, says Tony from Tasman. Thank you. Alex is thick. Has he ever watched TV New Zealand? Dickhead, says Grant. Morning, Sean. I was amazed at a TV3 street poll of uni students. It's not a street poll. About whether they were enrolled for the general election. Only some said yes. And one said he didn't know how to enrol. With modern technology, how can anyone currently in the education system and in English as a first language not know how to find the election website? Gail, I would say if they're too thick to get enrolled, we probably don't want them voting. And we should never encourage students to vote. They are young and stupid. I didn't really mean that. I was just being deliberately provocative towards the younger generation. Boomer. Boomer. You enrolled? You've changed address recently. You've got your papers.
1: I haven't re-enrolled. I haven't changed my address, but I did vote last time.
0: You will now be in Wellington North or Wellington Central?
1: Yeah, Wellington. Is there a difference between...
0: North Wellington, yeah.
1: I think I'll be in Central.
0: You'll be in Central?
1: Because I think my postcode's 6012, which is Central.
0: Okay, we'll check it out. We need to get you enrolled. I can't have you not... That's like firing material if you don't vote or if you're not enrolled, okay? And then I'll ask you how you vote.
1: No,
0: I'm not going to do that. I'm not going to do that. I was kind of joking. Sean, I could just give away tickets to the party, but I do run a business, and thank you for being a platform member. Get together with some mates. It's a great idea. I think the shame will be that it's probably not likely that anyone from the left side of politics will take it up. They're welcome to. I think they all assume your audience is far right. Who is Bella voting for? That's Bella's business and mine if she wants to keep her job.
1: I actually don't even know who the candidates are for Wellington.
0: Okay, well, you're going to have to get into it. A great concept, Ree Boise. Hopefully other parties will get on board. Boise won't be on the podcast. You'll be able to get him and listen to him live. And when we loop the replays when we're not on air, we're going to put him in there. But for the wider stuff, it's up to him to distribute that. And I've got to clearly specify how this is all priced. And I imagine that he'd blow his budget as a candidate if he wanted the full service. Sean, that's a great idea. Alex should remember the platform was about equality and an ear for everyone. Going to be funny when Minto gets in or on. Is it, Pete? Why? There's nothing funny about John Minto, who's a screaming skull. Ah, now you mentioned Shubbs. Any chance of giving Shubbs a couple of hours at night since he's been by Radio Aotea? He's good for a laugh. I have talked to Shubbs recently. He told me a few weeks ago that he wasn't getting paid by Radio Aotearoa. That is not an unusual occurrence. As I found when they were meant to give me a slice of their advertising when they were simulcasting the platform, and I'll be honest, they just never did. So we stopped simulcasting on Radio Aotearoa. I said to Shubbs he should stop working for them. I think a terrible piece of exploitation, actually, by Aotearoa Radio. But for various reasons, some of them budgetary, Shubbs, I don't have a slot for Shubbs on the platform. And there are a number of reasons for that, not all of which I can go into. I wish him well. I spoke to him yesterday about it, actually. But I just say to people, do not be naive. And I reckon he'd have, though he doesn't have the resources to take a case, he basically was terribly let down. They had him working for essentially nothing. And you can't do that. And I imagine Shubbs can do a Substack and he can find a distribution method. And I think for Shubbs, for the sort of guy he is, the best thing he can do is be totally independent. Be totally independent. I think that's the way it goes. And I wish him well in his challenge. Sean, I was thinking, I was a sure thing voting New Zealand First. However, Winston wanting to mess with the dairy industry restructuring is a no-go. A lot more Fonterra milk will go to foreign milk companies. Voting Act, says Dave. Exploitation by Maori on Maori. I don't believe it, says Tony from Tasman. Look, radio is a funny old thing. Broadcasting is a funny old thing, and media is a funny old thing. Some people are so gagging to be involved in it, they will do almost anything. They will prostrate themselves to completely exploitative bastards. Look at Tova O'Brien. She'll just go anywhere if she can get a picture on television. It's pathetic, really. So, you know, it's a pity what's happened with Shubs, but I'm sure he'll be all right. And he's got a bunch of people around him who are in the same milieu. And I think you've done the right thing, Shubs, by calling them out. Just move on now. Don't spend a lot of time looking backwards. I know what that's like. Just look forward and you'll be all right, mate. Sean, congrats on the new Wednesday talk show. Open to... No, not open. I want to explain. The Wednesday show from 4 to 5 will be with Boise, and it will be Boise's show and a New Zealand First funded or funded by his political campaign. That's the Boise show. It's the putting right that counts with Boise, candidate for New Zealand First in our heart. I'm saying if anyone else wants to have a show every week or take an hour of our time as a political candidate, I will take anyone. Someone could have an hour on a Thursday or an hour on a Tuesday, or a party might come in and say, we want to have an hour talk back with New Zealanders with our own host for an hour on the platform. I'll sell the time and the technical people to you. The platform is called the platform for a reason. It provides a platform. It doesn't all have to be controlled by me, but I've got to make the business work as well. So that's explaining what it is to you. And it's kind of got to make the business work as well. So that's explaining what it is to you. And it's kind of unusual. It hasn't really been done in New Zealand before, but the platform was all about doing things differently and doing things better and having more voices and more places to have better conversations. Sean, it sounds to me like a lot of votes went from New Zealand First to ACT this week. Mark, I was struck yesterday after I had David Seymour and Winston Peters on together at the mood in response to those two things. I'll tell you where votes weren't going this week, to National. Sean, do Maori vote differently than normal people when it comes to the election? Well, Luke, they do have the option to be on the Maori roll. So, yes, they do. Who the F is Shubs and what's the story behind your comments? Shubs is a kind of internet Maori broadcaster. I'd call him a conservative Maori voice. He's not woke. He's pretty blunt in his style, and he's aligned with some pretty blunt people on the internet. Karina Shields, who's been involved, I think, in the anti-trans thing and stuff. So he's a disruptor citizen journalist, is Shubs, and he went to work on Aotearoa Radio, who exploited him and never paid him. That's what it's all about. And either you know or you don't know. Universities used to be like that, a platform, but not now, says G. Sean, I don't mean to be rude or snobbish, but I don't feel a Maori with a name like Shrub, it's Shubs, should be on the platform. Well, that's not my reason. It's not because he's Maori. It's because of where this business is at and where I want to expand and the fit. And the fit wasn't quite there, but I do wish Shubs well. Best to keep the host respectable, says Damien. Damien, don't be a racist, is what I'm going to say to you, my friend. 16 minutes away from 10. Let's take our last break.
2: 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On Saturday the 28th of August in Paraparaumu, 2 p.m. at the Paraparaumu Memorial Hall. And on Sunday 29th of August in Lower Hutt, 3 p.m. at the Victory Christian Centre, 445 High Street in Hutt Central. See nzfirst.nz for more information. 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Authorised by H. Howard, 91 McKenna Road, Fielding.
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2: Quite excited about Andrew Doyle coming. If you've ever seen Titiana McGrath on X, which is an hilarious satirical account, Andrew Doyle created Titiana McGrath, and we are hoping to interview him during his visit to New Zealand. Would I let Duncan Garner buy an hour? Yes, I would. Yes, he could, if he wanted to. Tom, good morning.
3: Hey, Sean. Hey, that was an interesting view about from that guy from Israel talking about what's going on in the Middle East.
2: Mark Regev, look, he's incredibly, well-versed in all that. He's operated at the highest level of diplomacy for Israel.
3: Yeah. Hey, just one thing. I quite like Israel's style of justice where when it comes to murderers of their people, they don't muck around. I think we could do with a bit of that style of justice system in this country, especially when it comes to maybe baby killers, for example.
2: Yeah. Well, Tom, isn't it interesting? And I can remember talking to the person I talked to, and it was very recently after, and I'd seen the videos of what happened on October the 7th, and this person, God, it was quite chilling. He said, we will find out every single one of them. And I think by that stage they'd identified 2,600 of them. I think they've killed about 2,200. Every one of those people, they just went through everything.

the septic tank as far as I'm concerned. So, I fully support what they're doing. And I've heard some of the stuff as to what those Hezbollah bastards did. And I don't need to see any videos or anything more to be sickened or horrified any more than what I already was by what I heard and what I read. And anyone who supports those

0: actually decided to back down from that woke business.
1: It was slightly encouraging, wasn't it, Tom? He wasn't supporting the woke. He was walking away, walking back the woke.
0: Yeah, I'm surprised. I thought that was so embedded. I thought you could never root it out.
1: And I got to say to Carl Lacaine, good on him for fronting.
0: Yeah,
1: and answering my questions.
0: For that.
1: And I give him big ups for that.
0: Yep. No, definitely. I mean, I think Chris Luxon could even learn something from that by just fronting and answering a few questions.
1: Don't get me started, Tom. He'll probably come on and want to buy an hour's talkback like Boise.
0: Well, if he wants to buy some time off, you charge him full whack.
1: Yeah.
0: He's not short of a buck or two. And probably the taxpayer will end up paying for it anyway. But, I mean, you think of all the other crap causes that our tax money gets stolen for. I think it would be a good cause.
1: Yeah, I hear you, buddy. I thank you for your call, Tom. Sean, I was between New Zealand First and ACT. I've asked about $5,000 a year for babies, whether it's on top of the $77 a week best start they already get, but cricket, so ACT has my vote, says Sharon. Sean, the Free Palestine Party will take votes away from the nutty left. At least that's one positive. We should not be funding it, though. That needs to change. See, if John Minto turned up and said, I want to buy an hour of talkback for a week till the election, I'd do the deal with him. It's a free country. If Israel is so good forensically, how did their border get breached on October the 7th? Yep, that's a fair enough question, and they have had an inquiry.

them. I'm Keith Martin from LV Martin and Sons. It's the putting right that counts. Yeah, what's a great name, is it? And I don't think Boycie can be accused of passing off that slogan, because clearly he's not servicing washing machines and dryers and dishwashers, is he? What a load of BS, Mark. It's all just ACT voters texting and pretending to be swinging First New Zealand voters, says Jesse.

0: Seymour and Paul Henry at a Wellington location. We've had good feedback on that. If you want to become a platinum member in the next, before the end of the week, I can get you to that lunch for free. If you want to become a golden member, you can pay a couple of hundy and get to that lunch. But it's not open to just platinum, platform plus, or to general public. It is one of the special gold platinum functions that we have. We have two of those every year and two other general functions. A platform plus member gets to all of those functions for free. A gold member gets to two of them for free and gets access to go to the other two. Sean, I think this is a great idea. Politics should be a competition of ideas. Hope it helps the platform flourish. It's like PBS in the US. No, Jesse, I truly have seen enough of Slick Willie Winston, not a loyal foot soldier like yourself, says Pat. Oh, Pat, who was New Zealand First. Okay, Jesse. Jesse, you are a true believer, mate. You are a true believer. You'll be a listener to Boise's It's the Put and Right That Counts. And you see, it's quite... See, I reckon that would be have been great for National. It's the putting right, as in right of the political sentiment, that counts. It's a totally Kiwi saying. They might have had a bit of a news cycle with L.V. Martin suing them. I doubt it, though. And maybe it's... And it's also very much a Wellington thing. It's the putting right that counts. I heard a great story about Alan Martin. L.V. Alan Martin... He was the founder of L.V. Martin and Sons, who had this thing that's the putting right that counts. And they used to have a showroom in Nauranga Gorge, I think it was. If you're buying any whiteware in Wellington, you bought it from L.V. Martin and Sons. They had television campaigns, it's the putting right that counts. And Alan, who had black glasses, a bit balding and sticky out of ears in a suit, God, it was of its age. Alan would do all this campaigning. And I've met Alan's sons and everything. I know people associated with the family. A great Kiwi story. But there was a story that Alan Martin was at home one night, like 2 o'clock in the morning, his phone goes. And he used to publish his phone number, his home phone number, day before mobiles, so people could get hold of him and he could put it right. Someone rang him at, like, I don't know, 11 o'clock at night in the weekend and said, my dishwasher or my fridge is broken down. And he said, all right. So he got someone to go out and he got it fixed. And about 2 weeks later, he rings, has this person's number. He rings them at 2 o'clock in the morning. Oh, just ringing to see if the fridge is working because it's the putting right that counts. I love that story. Gibbo, g'day.
1: G'day, Sean. I was talking to a Labor candidate down here in Timaru in the weekend. And they had their Labor sign out to a Labor candidate down here in Timaru in the weekend. And they had their Labor sign out. And I said... They had no motto underneath, and I said, look, I tell you what, you lot are streaking if your motto was, it's about the cost of living this time.
0: Yeah, okay.
1: And everybody standing around were going, oh, yes, you know, and they had a board up with me. We could put stars and hearts in a panel about what the issues for them was. And, of course, all the hearts and the stars were poked into, stuck on the cost of living.
0: Yeah.
1: And all that seems to be the main thing.
0: Yeah,
1: and everything, all these other bloody policy issues, they're, like you said, they're, well, somebody said, they're all side issues. It's about the cost of living this time.
0: All right. Good on you, Gibbo.
1: Righty.
0: Thank you. This text back from Jesse. Oh, you and Jesse and Mark, you really need to have this out. Mark, I did listen to Winston's interview. Winston has been talking about these issues for decades, and he's been putting in the work behind the scenes. David Seymour has been here 5 minutes, and he's trying to steal Winston's thunder. Oh, Dave the Lawny, why are you giving up? Dave, give me a ring. 0800-332-83. What your $260 gets you, mate, is so it's about $5, $6 a week, 9 hours of live broadcasting, interviews, replays, articles. You are in a bad mood, Dave. Give me a ring tomorrow and we'll talk through your problems, see what I can do for you. Sean, there have been a couple of occasions lately when Winston's overreaction to things reminded me of Biden's inexplicable, inappropriate and sudden anger. That is Tony from Tasman. Sean, Alan Martin was bloody gold, a true Kiwi icon, great memories.

0: thanks Boyce for resurrecting him. So that's the name of Boyce's new show. It will start next week and start 4 o'clock after Leah's show. I suppose he'll be up against Heather Duplessis-Allen, won't he, really? Looking forward to that. Thank you for your feedback on that. So Leah along after the news at 10. Michael on council duties today. And Joshy is panelling for Leah because Kelly is taking a day today. Good on you, Jesse. I'm off for a cuppa, says Mark. Oh, that's good. At least it's good natured. I have no idea what will be in the show tomorrow, but it'll be fun, like today was. Thank you, Mark Regev. Thank you. Who else did we have?
1: Simon O'Connor.
0: Simon O'Connor and Bill Anderson.
1: Bill Sanders.
0: Bill Sanders. And who else?
1: And Carl LeCain
0: for fronting. Bloody good. More mumbo jumbo tomorrow.
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0: News on the platform.
1: In this update, MB's boss says the Public Service Commissioner refused his offer to resign after revelations his agency misled MPs in a select committee. Chief Executive Nick Blakely says they got it wrong and he's deeply disappointed. Blakely says the answers given to the committee were because of commercial sensitivities, but he'll be making changes.
2: We should always give complete and clear information to the committee. And if we can't, we should be able to say, well, why couldn't we have done that? And offer to give evidence in secret.
1: The Greens say they're disappointed by ACT's election promise to abolish the Climate Change Commission. Co-leader Chloe Swarbrick says the commission needs more teeth and should remain independent from Parliament. Te Pāti Māori's unveiled its tax policy, promising 97% of Kiwis will pay less. It wants to raise company tax to 33%, tax assets over $2 million, enact a land banking tax, a vacant house tax, and bring in stamp duty. A police hunt is underway in South Auckland after reports a gun was fired following a car crash. Officers say the serious assault in Manukau at around 5 last night left two people with minor injuries. Victims of a businessman who made money off secretly recorded sex tapes have described him as a pathetic little man. Married father of two, Shafkat Mahbub's been sentenced to 2.5 years in prison and has apologised. He'd admitted covertly making 14 intimate visual recordings and putting 10 online over 4 years. Wine growers across the Tasman are struggling as global consumption of alcohol falls for the third year in a row. A new report shows Australia's wine exports have sunk to a 22-year low, exporting fewer than 600 million litres for the first time since 2004. New Zealand volumes increased to more than 300 million litres over the same period. InVivo Wines co-founder Tim Lightbourne says Australia's two biggest sellers, Shiraz and Chardonnay, are down.
3: 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Our key export markets, US, UK and Aussie, still growing.
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0: Leah Parnapper on the platform.
1: Well, good morning. Yes, good morning. Lovely to see you this time of the day. Leah Parnapper with you here. Got some great guests still, and of course, love to talk to you. 0800 332 283 is the number to get in touch with the show. 5050 to text. Who are we going to talk to? Good question. Well, a new survey out is raising serious questions about whether rental properties are meeting healthy home standards. More than 40% of renters who were told their homes were compliant still reported mould, dampness and drafts. I'm going to catch up with Serena Gibbon. She's the founder and director of Tenancy Advisor. It's not how you fall, it's how you rise. That is a quote from my guest a little later on in the show, Shane the Mountain Warrior Cameron. Yes, a new book simply called Mountain Warrior. This is a gripping, often surprising story of one of New Zealand's toughest and most resilient fighters. Look forward to catching up with Shane. And look, hey, if you guys have got any questions you want to put to Shane Cameron, he's on after midday. We can do that. I got a confession. Only got the book yesterday. Haven't got through it. But Shane's okay with that. I've known Shane many years. His words were, Leah, we'll wing it. I said, well, that's my show really, isn't it? Shane Cameron, looking forward to talking with him a little later on. Hey, where I'm going to start today, though, a familiar face, a familiar voice, marketing and political commentator, Ashley Church. Good morning to you.
2: Leah, we're slumming it today. We've had a power cut and power hasn't come back on here in paradise, so it's paradise without power. And yep. So I've got the phone on a tripod and we'll make it work.
1: I love it. That's do you know what's happened? How long have you been out of power?
2: Well, I get up very early, so I was up 4 this morning and it went out then, and then it came back on momentarily and then it was off again. So I don't know. I went into a cafe and charged the phone and did a few other things and then came back, but still not on.
1: So still not there.
2: There you go. There you go.
1: Better watch that all your prime cuts will be defrosting in the freezer, Ashley. So hopefully it'll all your filet mignons. Okay, as if you eat them. Hey, let's start with our favourite topic, the Opportunity Party. Firstly, their 1.75 annual land tax proposal, that's on urban properties and 0.5% on rural land. Ashley, what would that do to property values?
2: It would bring them down. So just to put it in context, Opportunity, if they manage to get in and go into coalition with the left, and if this is introduced as a policy at the 1.75% that they're proposing, it would certainly bring prices of property down. Even from now, that might sound like good news if you're looking to buy your first home. If you're the several million New Zealanders that own your own home who've already experienced anything between a 20 and 30% drop in some parts of the country, it would be a catastrophic nightmare. And also to put in context what that actually means to the average punter, if you've got a home in Auckland where the land value is $1 million, and that's not unusual, and you're paying 1.75%, then over 10 years, that's, and if you're, particularly if you're deferring that, even if you're not, even if you're paying it, over at 1.75%, that's $175,000 in additional tax over 10 years that you're not currently paying on the value of that land, simply because the government would deem that that was an asset that they could get their dibs into.
1: Yeah, I was going to ask you about that because it would be a postcode thing as well, because as you just said, Auckland's would be heavily affected because of the large proportion of the property values of the land. I've done the little tax calculator myself, and I think it was something like an extra $16,000 a year for us if it was.
2: Even that's deceptive though. So everything about the Opportunities Party, and I've been making this point over the last few months, everything about the Opportunities Party is deceitful. Everything's deceitful. That's deceitful. Mm-hmm. Let me tell you why. If you're on a benefit or if you're a superannuant on the super, that goes. So if this new UBI that they're talking about of 19,700 per year or whatever that figure is, 19,400, is in place of whatever you're currently receiving. So if you're a pensioner, now they do say, how kind of them, they do say, oh, well, we would top it up to what the current pension level was, so another, 2 or 3 grand a year. But basically, you lose all that, you get this tax of $17,000 or $18,000 per year if you're living in somewhere like Auckland or Queenstown, Christchurch or Wellington, and tough luck because you've lost your pension. It's just obscene. It's obscene, and it's the sort of thing that could only come out of young civil servants with no life experience who actually don't understand the consequences of what they're proposing to do.
1: Oh my gosh, yes. Hey, just to go back though to the land tax, because we are going to talk about that as well. Retirees and farmers will defer the land tax until they sell or pass on their property. But there's no cap on the debt, so that bill can end up as, you know, very, very big and also say goodbye to any inheritance.
2: And that's the point behind it, actually. They're not even hiding that. They're basically saying, hey, you know, that's up until 20 or 30 years ago, we used to have an inheritance tax or a death tax, and therefore it's a backdoor way of reintroducing that so that your loved ones get less of it. And the thing I have, the reason I have a problem with that, Leah, is that you're not talking about additional income that hasn't been taxed. The income's already been taxed. You pay tax on it when you earned it, and then you bought your house, where you did whatever you did. So anything you're passing on to your kids, you've already paid your stipend to the government, and now these guys are trying to get more out of you and rob your loved ones from what's they're entitled to. It's just every aspect of this is deceit and corruption, as far as I'm concerned, and I don't use those words lightly. And it staggers me that Kiwis don't yet appear to be saying that.
1: Oh, mate, I had a dinner party a couple of weekends ago. I've already bored my listeners with this, I've considered him, I've known him over 30 years, you know, worked the whole time. He's a homeowner. I found he's worldly travelled, and I thought very bright. And he just sat down, and before we even got into our entree, he said, I think I'm going to vote opportunity. And I said, what?
2: God.
1: I said, have you done the policy? Have you read the policies? Have you read anything? Look, you know, and he went, well, no, but she's just a breath of fresh air. And there we go.
2: I said,
1: read the policies, because as a homeowner, I just gave him this land tax. That's the one I gave him. And he went, I think I might have to start. I went, do a little bit of research.
2: That's the problem. Yeah. People like your friends, and there are tens of thousands of them around the country who do exactly that. It's kind of Jacinda Mark II. It's what happened in 2017 when Jacinda Ardern came in, and we all looked at her and thought, she's young and she's fresh and she's a woman, you know, how bad could it be? And then we found out. And this is kind of the same thing as what we did. Yeah. And then it's kind of the same thing again. It's no real objective analysis of Kule Wong. And look, I'm sure she's a lovely young woman. I've got no problem with her personally. But it's this idea that because she's young, because she's fresh, because this is something new, some shiny trinket that we've never seen before, this will be good for the country. Yeah, you research on this stuff. You have to look at their policies. If nothing else, read what they're proposing, because not only is it left wing, but it is draconian left wing. This isn't just to the left of centre. This is wacky stuff that make the Greens look like they're the responsible part of a potential coalition.
1: Oh,
2: seriously, this is
1: weird. No, I'm not arguing with you on that. Could you ask Ashley, please, how does the land tax affect commercial businesses? I looked up where I work in Penrose, and it would be a land tax of $60,000. We can't afford that as a business. We would be letting the guy earning $60,000 go.
2: Yeah, so I know that the land tax on farms is 0.5% rather than 1.75%. And again, as you say, supposedly this opportunity to defer your own money, how generous.
1: Yeah.
2: I can't remember what the rate is on commercial businesses, but the same thing will apply. And here's the important point. There's no deferral proposed for commercial businesses, so you have to pay it as you go. And so businesses that right now, and for the last 4 or 5 years, have been really struggling to hold on to staff, to keep the doors open, to pay leases, all that other stuff that they need to survive in the hope and anticipation that the economy will at some point in the next year or two will recover, here's just another impost on them to make things that much harder. And even in a strong economy, if I sound strong about this, it's because I'm really activated about this. Even in a strong economy, what right do the government have to come into a business who they're already taxing? They're already taxing on their profit and a dozen other things that they do, and levying GST, to come in and say, we're going to take a portion of the value of the property that you own simply because you own it. It is bizarre. It is obscene. It stuns me that anybody would think this was a good idea.
1: Yeah. So from the land tax, Opportunity says this will fund, and you did touch on it, the $370 a week citizens' income. Everybody gets it. You make the comparison with working for families. Explain that.
2: Well, let me tell you two things about that, because that's a lie. That's another deceit that they're telling to the public. So firstly, and it's interesting because Damien Grant did some really good figures on this in an article a little while back. I don't know whether you interviewed Damien. So Damien did some numbers and worked out, firstly, that the amount of money that Opportunity themselves claim will be required to fund this UBI is $69 billion per year. $69 billion per year. Now, here's the thing, Leah, it gets worse. The land tax that they're proposing to levy will raise, they claim, $24 billion. Damien Grant's done some numbers to say actually it'll be a lot less than that. But so they will raise $24 billion through that. So where will the rest come from? Well, it comes from a variety of different measures. This is, by the way, this is in their policy papers. This isn't me. It'll come from a variety of measures, which include increasing the progressive tax rates to, I think, 28%, 38% and 45% from memory, which is a massive hike on current tax. Then they talk about scrubbing the existing benefits, so scrubbing the pensions, scrubbing the other benefits, and replacing them with the UBI, so supposedly saving that money. They talk about $4 billion. You can see why they've done this. They still haven't quite got to where they wanted to with their imaginary numbers, so they've had to make up the difference. So they've said finding efficiencies in government to the tune of another $4 billion. Now, then Damien Grant did some more numbers and said, well, actually, your numbers, your basis upon which you've based the New Zealand population are wrong, and based on the actual population of the country, it wouldn't be $69 billion, it would be $80 billion. Oh. So $80 billion. The land tax raises $24 billion, and then they struggle around and scramble around to supposedly find, it is just nonsense.

0: the nonsense of children who don't understand and have no life experience up and telling people they're going to give them free money. It's just bizarre.
1: Here's the other thing too. You know, one of your, you've talked about your biggest concerns too is what happens to work incentives? Say it goes ahead. If everyone got $370 a week, regardless of whether they work, does that actually discourage people from working, you know?
0: Well, that's the second part of this, which is really interesting. So the other thing that they do is they talk about, they use this term not just in relation to this policy, but to all of their other wacky nonsense as well. They use this term evidence-based, where they say it's based on evidence. It's based on things being done overseas that have indicated to us that this will work. And by the way, every party would claim its policies are evidence-based. So that's a nonsensical term. But you'll hear people who argue in favour of them use that term as if it's come down from Moses and been inscribed on tablets. So it's not. So seriously.
1: Yeah.
0: So they claim it's evidence-based, and to support that contention, they give examples of Finland, Alaska,
1: Mongolia,
0: Switzerland, Mongolia. I'll come back to Mongolia.
1: Whoever gives evidence from Mongolia, really?
0: Well, I'll come, as I say, Genghis Khan.
1: Yeah, right.
0: Ireland's another one.
1: Yeah.
0: So let me walk you through these. Let's take Finland, because Finland's the one they hold up as the best example. Apparently Finland had a UBI. Let me tell you what Finland did. Finland had a trial amongst unemployed kids where they gave those unemployed kids $2,000 per year, not 19,000, 2,000 to just 2,000 people. And they did that on the basis, they weren't doing it as a UBI trial, they were doing it to see whether if you gave additional money to young unemployed people, that would motivate them to get that, taking that fear off them, they would then go out and get a job. And they found after a year later it had absolutely no difference whatsoever on those young people, and they scrubbed it because it was a failure. So the thing that the Opportunities Party are holding up to say, this is what we are basing our UBI on, this great Finnish model, it's a lie. And that's why coming back to that word, that's in Ireland, it's not a UBI, it's a payment to struggling artists, a small number of struggling artists in the arts community. In Mongolia, actually I'll come back to Mongolia because Mongolia is an interesting one. In Alaska, their so-called UBI is the best comparison to it here in New Zealand is the dividend that you get from your loans company. It's about $1,000 a year, so it's not the... Yeah, it's the same thing. It's about $1,000 a year, and it comes from their resources and minerals. And it's kind of a dividend to pay. But it's not a UBI in any sense of the term, unless you want to call your dividend from Vector a UBI, because that's the comparison. It's the same kind of thing. Mongolia was interesting. Mongolia is probably the closest thing to a country that's actually attempted this. They introduced one some years ago. And what happened was, as would happen here, by the way, very quickly, different parties within the Mongolian parliament, who knew, competed with each other to try and get elected by ratcheting up the amount that they would pay to people. And what happened was, in the years when their resource sector wasn't doing well, they couldn't afford to pay it, and so they had to borrow money. They had to borrow money to pay this UBI to the Mongol. It was a massive disaster. The international community had to step in, and it was canned as a massive, massive failure. So the one example of where it's been tried in anything like real circumstances was a massive failure. And then the last one, Switzerland, which they also hyped. Switzerland had a referendum of its people not too long ago, actually, to ask them whether they wanted one, and it was roundly and hugely rejected by the very wise Swiss people in the Alps there. So nowhere has this thing been tried properly. And the one case that's been even approaching something that looks like it might have been introduced, which of course was Mongolia, it was a massive failure, and the international community had to be called in to basically help them out and stop this thing. So if we did this thing, we would not be trialing something that's been successful.

0: years, and then squandering half of that in a way that none of us can actually recognise with no discernible difference to our economy. But that $30 billion still acting as a drag on our economy even now and impacting on interest rates and the fact that the economy still hasn't come right yet. Imagine what $80 billion per year would do. Imagine what $80 billion. This is crazy. This is crazy, crazy stuff.
1: Couple of things here. Someone's texting.
0: I'm ranting like an old man.
1: No, I know.
0: I'm ranting like an old man.
1: You're like, go outside and shake your fist at the clouds that go by. That's the next thing you need to do. Someone has texted Ashley and said commercial is saying 1.75% to answer that landing question.
0: There you go. That's insane.
1: And I like ask Ashley about ops tax policy exemption section 2.2 says iwi, religious group, treaty settlement land. Did you know that?
0: I don't know about I don't know about the religious groups. I do know about the iwi thing. So they're talking about exempting iwi land from the policy. And it's interesting because when you, the reason that they use is that it's too difficult to collect because of the collective nature of ownership. But when you look at the remainder of their policies, it's clear, and you remember who these people are. They're mainly public servants. These are mainly public servants and intellectuals. But the reason that they're proposing to exempt iwi is the same reason that they're looking at basically giving special favoritism to iwi and other parts of their policy, which, by the way, is another reason you recognize them by their fruits, I think, is the scriptural basis for this stuff. When you look at the top and you look at their other policies across the spectrum and the fact that they can't identify a woman talking about special treatment for iwi, this is all classic left-wing stuff. This is not a centrist party. This is not a party that can do business with National or Labour. These are lefties. And they're not just slight lefties. They're extreme lefties. And all the stuff that all the stuff that's just come from your questions just reinforces that.
1: Yeah. And we'll leave this bit of the topic with the Pat who's texted and said, I'm considering voting for opportunity as I'm a sucker for a pretty face. Kule could sell me a car with no wheels and I'd buy it. Danger, danger, New Zealand.
0: Hey, good on him for honesty. Good on him for honesty, but sadly, that's not as funny as it sounds.
1: No.
0: Because people doing these young things.
1: Being facetious. Danger, danger, Will Robinson. All right. Those of a certain era will know what I just said then. Okay, right. From land tax to no new taxes, that's the call from National, who's made it clear, a clear election pledge. No new taxes. They've ruled out both the proposed accommodation or bed levy and the new tax on banks. The accommodation levy had been pushed by Auckland and Queenstown as a, and other places as well, as you know, to raise money from tourists to help fund tourism infrastructure. Meanwhile, Finance Minister Nicola Willis has walked back her proposal to tax banks. She now says any additional cost would likely end up being passed on to the customer through high mortgage costs or bank fees. So we'll start, Ashley, with the fact that National is saying no new taxes to working people. Remember, that was they said a while back, to a much broader promise of simply no new taxes. Is this a smart election strategy or does it box the government in?
0: Oh, so firstly, absolute kudos to them for doing this. However much they've done it kicking and screaming, and they have for reasons that I'll explain in a moment, kudos for finally coming to this realisation, because this is exactly the right counter to the insanity on the other side. This is exactly what we should be saying. But you know, they can't go out there credibly and talk about building the economy because they did that 3 years ago and they've failed. So the fallback position and the one that they need to focus on is the fact that they're not going to put any additional imposts on, particularly given that the Hydra, the four-headed Hydra on the left, is talking about a level of new taxation that we haven't seen in this nation's history. So exactly the right slogan from the National Party. However, you know, they're giving the impression that they've come to this wise and sage position. Not true. Like everything that National's done, everything that National's done over the last 3 years, they've been dragged kicking and screaming by their coalition partners. Now, it's only a month ago that they were talking about the bed tax, talking about a couple of other new taxes. And I think David Seymour came out the same day and basically said, not on our watch, and that killed it. That was the end of that. So I think what's happened is the other parties to the coalition have said, forget it, we won't support it, and that's basically killed it. So National have with whatever wisdom they've got left, have basically said, well, there's no point in flogging a dead horse.
1: Yeah.
0: So we'll push for things.

0: that we can achieve. So, but for all of that, and for all, you know, it just frustrates me because it yet again is an example of National not reading the room until the coalition partners make them, sit them down and make them read the room. They have come to the right position. So this is exactly the right position to have taken. And yeah.
1: I got a couple of thoughts though, because I've, as soon as I'd heard Nicola Willis talk about the bank tax way back when she did it, we talked about it on the show, and I said this is a stupid idea because we know the banks aren't going to absorb the cost. And then when she was asked that by some reporter, she said, "Well, I couldn't believe this." She said, "Well, we hope the banks won't do that." And they said, "Well, you know, hope is not a." What do you mean? And she's like, "Well, you know, you could always shop around for another bank." I was like, "Are you what, woman? Like, are you serious?" So I get that one. The bed tax or bed levy. The only thing I'm scratching my head about that is because it's so well known around the world. I don't what's the big deal of putting a small fee to tourists to stay in New Zealand? Explain it to me. I don't have an issue with it.
0: In a different environment where our economy was strong and where the tourism sector was strong, fully recovered from 2020, and we were in a really strong position, I would say, yeah, there's probably an argument for doing that. This is not that time. This is not that time. We are at the moment at a point where, you know, if New Zealand's a store or a shop, at the moment the shop's only got half the stock that it's normally got in it. It's only the customers, and we desperately need people through the door to start buying our stuff again. And that's the position we're currently in. And you don't do that by saying, "This is what the first thing we're going to do is make stuff more expensive."
1: So you think it would turn people away, that people are not going to come to New Zealand because of it. See, Ashley, I've got to argue with you. I don't think if it was small, people were already flying to the other end of the world to come here. Don't they expect a bed tax levy thing when they get here?
0: Why would you take the risk, I guess is my question. I mean, I take your point, but why would you take the risk? Hey, and put everything else aside, Leah, put everything else aside.
1: Yeah.
0: If they'd gone ahead with this, they would have been going, and seriously, this is it. This is the way it would have been portrayed by New Zealand First in Act. National would have been going into the election, basically saying to the electorate, "Our new taxes are better than Labor's." That was essentially the message that they would have said. Our new taxes are better
1: than Labor's. What a great slogan. Our taxes are better than yours.
0: The only message responsibly that you could take into the electorate in this election and resonate with the electorate is to say, "No, read my lips, no new taxes."
1: Okay, well, National is still supporting congestion charges. So when does it become a user charge and a tax? Where's the line?
0: Yeah, that's the agile question. I guess the difference is that a tax is something that's applied universally to everybody who fits that class. A congestion charge is applied only to the users of that service. And even that, you could argue that definition, but I think they'll get away with that. There is a distinction between the two. You pay a tax regardless if you pay a congestion charge. You know, you could argue if I was going to be really pedantic, you could argue the same thing applies to a bed tax. You could say it's only charged by the people who actually occupy those beds. So your point would prevail. And maybe if they'd been cleverer, that's what they could have done 6 months ago. They could have said, "We're not going to introduce a new bed tax, but we are going to produce a congestion charge for rooms that people occupy."
1: And my final
0: My
1: final question on this, though, is also the big question, I think, is if National rules out new sources of revenue but still wants to deliver better health, infrastructure, public services on all the stuff that comes with it, where's that money coming from? As Labor has come out saying, well, the answer's got to come from more cuts.
0: Why do we have this mentality? I'm shocked at you, Leah Parnapa. Why do we have this mentality that the only way to achieve improvement is to spend more money? That is simply not true. Between 1998 and 2008, the Cullen-Clark government, for all the other things you may not have liked about it, got us back into surplus, ran a good economy, continued to improve the services that we're providing, and they did that by prioritising their spending. And again, between 2008 2017, under Bill English as finance minister, they kept the books, they faced some major crises, got past those crises and got back the books back into surplus again and debt down to 20% of GDP. And they can test in the economy by prioritising their spending. The idea that the only way you get an improvement in health and education is by throwing more money at it is not only simplistic, it's wrong. It's demonstrably wrong in economies around the world.

0: world. But running an economy well is about using the resources that you've got available to you and the people that are actually able to allocate in the form of taxation and using them to their best purpose, not just throwing more money. And can I read you something? Because this is a really good example. And I'm actually writing an article at the moment, which you'll get later today. But I want this is a sentence from it that will put this in context. Imagine a friend comes to you because his car is broken down and he needs help. You're in a position to assist, so you give him some money. A couple of weeks later, he comes back again, this time because he wants new clothes. You help again. He returns a third time and a fourth. Before long, the requests have shifted from genuine need to concert tickets, electronic gadgets, and things he spotted online that he simply likes the look of. The problem isn't that every request is outrageous in isolation. The problem is that once he discovers that there's no real limit, no requirement to justify how the money's being used, asking you for more becomes easier than making choices about what he already has. Does that make sense?
1: Nice. Very nice. Yeah.
0: So that's essentially what the government does, and that's what the four-headed Hydra is proposing to do. It's basically saying, well, we know

0: rags to sleep, some of the pretty little baubles that we like, we'll go and spend money on, as opposed to Clark and Cullen and Key and English, who said, we've only got a certain amount available to us, we need to spend it as effectively as possible.
1: Well, Ashley, look, listen, you know I'm always open-minded, and you've put forth a very good, yes, I agree now, you're right. There you go. Well done.
2: That was way too easy.
1: No, that was well, Ashley. I like this. I agree with Ashley and bed tax on international tourists. Get them in your house before you rifle through their pockets, says Pat. Although Sharon says, I'm with you, Leah. Of course it won't stop people coming. The bed tax isn't going to be advertised as one. It will be just be this as part of your room cost per night. So one for each of us. Ashley, so
0: there you go.
1: That's quite good. We'll take that.
0: On you, Sharon.
1: My special guest, always wonderful to have Ashley Church, market and political commentator. We're going to grab a break. We've still got lots to talk about. We're back shortly on the platform.
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1: It is indeed good to have you along this morning. Ashley Church joins me, marketing political commentator. Very quickly, great discussion, team. Opportunity parties scare the hell out of me, more so the fact that Kiwis are dumb enough to think they're worth voting for. They will wreck New Zealand, says Sarah. Ashley. Yeah.
2: Oh, yes. No, good. Yes. Sorry. I got the powers on, so I've got myself installed. But no, I agree with Sarah. Is it the same Sarah as the previous one, though?
1: Oh, I don't know. Maybe not. No, new one. That was Sharon. Oh, no, we've got them all this morning. Don't you worry. Oh good. And the power's back on. Lovely. Ashley, let's have a quick look at the latest. We won't labour on it because, you know, so many polls. But anyway, the latest RNZ research poll, National remains below 30%, 29.1%. Labour slipped to 32.2%, weakest result in the series. So despite National's troubles, voters aren't flocking back to Labour. Opportunity, they say, has reached 5.3%, according to their figures. The current government then would have, the current government would have 59 seats versus 55 of the left, leaving Opportunity potentially deciding who forms the next government. So National below 30, but the really interesting thing, Ashley, is that Labour isn't benefiting, so both of the big parties are still struggling, it seems.
2: Well, it appears to me that something pretty clear has happened. So the message around the scary nature of the three of the four parties to the four-headed Hydra has pretty much got through. People recognise that a vote for Labour, a vote for the Greens, or a vote for Te Pāti Māori would be catastrophic, and they're clearly not giving their support to those parties. So to the extent that they might have been previous National or centre-right voters, and they're unhappy with National, but instead they're giving their vote to New Zealand First or ACT. So that's a good thing. So that part of the message has clearly got through, and that's why you're not seeing any great change between National and Labour. The bit that hasn't got through, which we just discussed, was the people like your friend that you talked about, who are looking at Top and saying, oh, she's a lovely young woman, you know. So it's that bit, and they only have to attract 4 or 5%. That 5.3%, if it's accurate, is already enough to take them over the threshold and get them into Parliament, and that's the danger zone. That's the bit. If people continue to do that and they get over 5%, there is a real concern that they'll be in the kingmaker role. And if they're in the kingmaker role, we will have a change of government. That's the scary part of it. So if we can get across to the electorate the same message that we've got across about the wacky nature of the rest of the parties on the left, then we should be okay. If we can't, we're in deep shtuck.
1: Someone says the Reid research poll assumes National only gets 35 electorate seats. If National got 39 electorate seats, there would be an overhang of 4 seats that are National, giving the centre-right 63 seats out of the 124-seat parliament. People want a centre-right government. Yeah. Do it.
2: Can I talk? Because that's actually a really important point. In fact, I did an article on this a few days ago. So what the correspondent's talking about is the fact that under MMP, the proportion of vote that determines how many seats you get in Parliament is the list vote. Yeah. So the electorate vote is basically only used to top that up, or the other way around, actually. So if you get 40% of the vote in a 120-seat Parliament, 30% of the vote in a 120-seat Parliament would be 40 seats. Now, National's currently got 44. They'll probably lose 4 of those, but they'll still retain maybe 40 seats, and they may even win a couple. Mm-hmm. At the moment, they're only polling less than 30%. In fact, they're polling about 28, which means that there could be an overhang, what's called an overhang, which is where you have more seats, more electorate seats for a party than it's entitled to under the list. You could have an overhang of up to 4 seats. So your correspondent's absolutely correct. You could have a 65-seat parliament or a 64-seat parliament where only 2 additional seats were needed to make up a majority, which means that instead of having to get 61, they'd have to get 63. Now, the reason that's important is the advice that I would be giving to people right now on the centre-right is if you want a centre-right government, give your electorate vote to National, because you want National to win the electorate seats. In fact, you want them to win as many as possible.
1: Yeah.
2: And give your list vote to either New Zealand First or ACT, I don't care which. And if you don't like them, hold your nose. Because seriously, that's where your vote needs to go, because getting them stronger, making them stronger and getting more seats in Parliament along with National with its electorate seats,

0: that will retain a centre-right government, despite what's happening with that.
1: Hey, just so that's quickly, a good strategy. Just quickly on that, reminded me about, you know, voting for the electorates. That's where, and we haven't spoken about this because I only talked about it last week. Yep. Te Pāti Māori, what do you think of their strategy of wanting not the party, but the electorate, seven electorate votes? Seats.
0: It's the same strategy I'm recommending, but the difference is that Te Pāti Māori's in freefall. So Te Pāti Māori's not going to win seven seats. In fact, it would be lucky if it retains four. So it will retain three. It's got three that it's got a pretty strong grip on, and it will retain, and it may get a fourth. If it gets a fourth, it will create an overhang of one. If it gets three, it'll basically get votes commensurate with the vote that it actually achieves. I'm picking it'll be four, which means there'll be an overhang of one. But if people do with regard to National what I just suggested, it won't matter. It won't be enough. They're certainly not going to win five or seven.
1: No. All right. This I think was announced yesterday. Correct me if I'm wrong. The government confirmed plans to cap council rates at 4% under the proposed system that was first mooted late last year. Annual rate rise increases would remain within an initial target range of 2-4%. This range will be reviewed every 6 years and updated where necessary to reflect costs outside council's control. Water services are excluded and will remain separately regulated, and an independent regulator will oversee the system. Councils must start considering the target from July next year, and the cap doesn't really fully apply till July 2029. Median rates, Ashley, rose 14.2% to 9.2% over the past 2 years, respectively. From a ratepayer's view, woohoo! This is great news. What do you think? It won't happen.
0: I have to assume it will happen if they get re-elected, and not soon enough as far as I'm concerned. I mean, they should have been talking about this 3 years ago. Yeah. I was elected to the Napier City Council when I was still in my nappies back in 1989. And the mayor at the time was a guy called Alan Dick, who was actually a lefty, but he was a friend of mine still. So Alan, not the same one you're thinking of. You're thinking of the one that was on Radio Pacific. This is another one.
1: Oh,
0: in which maybe you are thinking of the same. Mm. Yeah, no, they both are the same name, but different people. Anyway, this guy, who I have enormous respect for what he did for the city, in that first term between 89 and 92, he had a policy which he managed to convince the entire council to support of more for the same. So no rate rises, and he did that for 3 years. The council supported him, and we continued to improve the services. And you might say, well, how can you get more for the same? Comes back to what I said to you earlier. Be smarter about how you spend the ratepayers' money. Yeah. And that was entirely possible. What's changed? So there have been some additional pressures on councils over the last 30 years. Let me not be disingenuous about that. But the nature of those changes does not equal the increases in rates that we've had over that same period of time. So is it hard? Yes, it is. Is it necessary? Yes, it is. Is it what councils should be doing? Absolutely. Yes. And the problem we've got is exactly the same problem I identified to you in that bit that I read earlier, where you're lending money or you're giving money to somebody.
1: Yeah.
0: So I look at the extraordinary, and I'm talking millions of dollars being spent on things like public artworks and sculptures and things in cities around the country. Wellington's a standout in this, but there's other authorities that do it as well. Look, some of that stuff's important. Some of it's just frivolous and extravagant, and it's being done at a time when the ratepayers can least afford it. I think this is a brilliant policy. If it forces councils to actually

0: If you don't like this happening, if you don't like the spending that your councils are doing, use the opportunity that you get at election time for local body, for local authorities, and vote. And don't just vote for names based on a billboard. Don't just say, oh, I saw that billboard, that's a familiar name, I'll vote for them. Do spend 5 minutes and go and check out the policies and the backgrounds of these people and vote for them accordingly. Because if you don't do that, you absolutely deserve what you end up getting. And that's the problem we've got, is that we've had nutters and fruitcakes standing for local government. We haven't done due diligence on them. They've got in, and then we say, oh, my God, how come my rates have suddenly gone through the roof? That's why.
1: Because you've got a nutter and a fruitcake in there. Here's a problem, though, Ashley, and I look, I agree with you absolutely, but a lot of people just do not engage in politics to start with, let alone doing deep dives into 120 councillors sitting in Auckland or wherever, how many the hell we've got.
0: Well, in a democratic society, but in a democratic society, then they have nobody to blame but themselves.
1: No,
0: I'm sorry, there's no answer to that.
1: I get you. But we're too busy, you know, jumping from electricity companies and banks and, you know, getting out, trying to fill our trolleys. Look, someone has said, I miss what Ashley said about how to vote to keep the current government in. You vote for National in your electorate. That's your...
0: Only, by the way, only New Zealand First or ACT. I had people saying to me, what about the new Conservatives? I love the new Conservatives. Great policies. They're not going to get within a

0: charging you this because we're providing this service.
1: Yeah.
0: And you can make your point, your decision as to whether you vote for them or not.
1: Okay. The Prime Minister announced plans to move forward with the banning of social media for under 16s. However, it lacks support from its coalition partners. Labor has now come out saying that they will support it, at least to get the legislation through its first reading and to select committee. There are concerns with will it work, how easy teens will get around it, privacy, state control, and whether the proposed regulator is genuinely independent. Ashley, first of all, is it up to the state to monitor what kids see, or is this ultimately a parent responsibility?
0: It's one of the few issues that I'm going to have a buck each way, because I do actually, I have actually got a mixture of views on this. So on the one hand, I actually do believe that there is a case for stopping under 16-year-olds and under.

0: All right. The sign of the election. Yeah.
1: Ashley, so we've got to grab our last break, but I want to come back in the last couple of minutes just to touch briefly on our last topic. Ashley Church is with me, marketing and also political commentator. We're back shortly on the platform.
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8: 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On Saturday the 28th of August in Paraparaumu, 2 p.m. at the Paraparaumu Memorial Hall. And on Sunday 29th of August in Lower Hutt, 3 p.m. at the Victory Christian Centre, 445 High Street in Hutt Central. See nzfirst.nz for more information. 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
1: Yes, indeed. And it is Ashley Church joining me, marketing and political commentator, in our last couple of minutes. Ashley, it's not politics, it's not marketing, it's not property, it's the absolute sad news of the death of Dolly Parton. I woke up this morning and I got up early as well and I got onto X. And there were tributes coming in. I was like, what? 80 years old, didn't even know. Well, I knew she was a little bit unwell. She'd cancelled a couple of gigs recently, but I don't know. Were you, I'm genuinely sad by it. Were you a fan?
0: I was. And I'm 62 and Dolly's been around for my entire life, which shows how old she'd got. But Dolly was just extraordinary, this diminutive little thing that was around, didn't involve herself in politics and try and make statements and things in the way that perhaps other stars and, you know, have attempted to do. Was always above all of them. It was just somebody that we all admired. You know, her music, she was just part of the cultural landscape for such a long period of time. But I was remembering today a story. I was watching a documentary on her probably 15 years ago where she was talking about the song Jolene. You'll know the song.
1: Yeah.
0: And she was talking about the background to the song. And Jolene was a redheaded, a very stunning, attractive redheaded woman who was a teller in the bank that her and her husband's business was based. And the husband, she said, the husband was going down there more frequently to the bank than he should have. And he clearly, he'd clearly decided he had a bit of a liking for Jolene. So the song was about telling Jolene, please don't take my man, I love him. Anyway, she was asked at the end of the song what she thought now. She was a lot older. She said, oh, no, Jolene can come down and take him now. She said,
1: yeah.
0: Which I thought was just a wonderful, wonderful story. But she was an extraordinary woman. She lived a full life. She had a theme park. I don't think Dolly herself would look back and say, you know, my life was too short. But she's a loss. She's a loss to the cultural landscape.
1: I just, you know, when I think.

0: What of his songs this morning? I mean, you know, yeah, Jolene, Jolene. We all used to sing it 9 to 5. Look, Country Islands Market. In the Stream that she did with Kenny Rogers. I have sung that at karaoke and probably butchered it, but it is just like one of my favorite songs. And
1: written by Barry Gibb, by the way.
0: Oh, what? You do Barry Gibb?
1: Yeah. Barry Gibb wrote Islands in the Stream for Dolly.
0: Yes, no, you are correct. I mean, the Gibbs wrote quite a lot of song. Dionne Warwick, they wrote a lot of her songs as well. You always hear them in the background going, a little higher. I can't even go that high.
1: That was lovely, by the way. You're in the wrong career.
0: Sorry about that. But I'm before my show's over, I'm going to do a bit more of an in-depth on Dolly because I think she deserves it. But, you know, six decades, she besides just being an absolutely extraordinarily successful singer, songwriter, actress, philanthropist, she sold more than 160 million albums, won 11 Grammys, and became one of the best-selling female country artists to this day. So it is such a loss. We'll never see another Dolly Parton, ever. And
1: we won't.
0: And we'll go out on her line that says it costs a lot of money to look this cheap. Ashley Church, thank you so much. I appreciate your time, my friend. We will catch up again. I like that. Mike says Dolly's funeral will be 9 till 5. Yes. All right, guys, we are back shortly after the break.
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4: Our question, do we want them? Is it a good thing? Will it change us for the better or the worse? 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I've laid down the challenge to you. 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
5: 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We are introducing hoodies, thermal coffee cups, and notepads. We still have t-shirts, pens, and coffee mugs. But

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1: In this update, MB's boss says the Public Service Commissioner refused his offer to resign after revelations his agency misled MPs in a select committee. Chief Executive Nick Blakely says they got it wrong and he's deeply disappointed. Blakely says the answers given to the committee were because of commercial sensitivities, but he'll be making changes.
2: We should always give complete and clear information to the committee. And if we can't, we should be able to say, well, why couldn't we have done that? And offer to give evidence in secret.
1: The Greens say they're disappointed by ACT's election promise to abolish the Climate Change Commission. Co-leader Chloe Swarbrick says the commission needs more teeth and should remain independent from Parliament. Te Pāti Māori's unveiled its tax policy, promising 97% of Kiwis will pay less. It wants to raise company tax to 33%, tax assets over $2 million, enact a land banking tax, a vacant house tax, and bring in stamp duty. A police hunt is underway in South Auckland after reports a gun was fired following a car crash. Officers say the serious assault in Manukau at around 5 last night left two people with minor injuries. Victims of a businessman who made money off secretly recorded sex tapes have described him as a pathetic little man. Married father of two, Shafkat Mahbub's been sentenced to 2.5 years in prison and has apologised. He'd admitted covertly making 14 intimate visual recordings and putting 10 online over 4 years. Wine growers across the Tasman are struggling as global consumption of alcohol falls for the third year in a row. A new report shows Australia's wine exports have sunk to a 22-year low, exporting fewer than 600 million litres for the first time since 2004. New Zealand volumes increased to more than 300 million litres over the same period. InVivo Wines co-founder Tim Lightbourne says Australia's two biggest sellers, Shiraz and Chardonnay, are down.
3: For us, Sauvignon Blanc still hanging in there. Our key export markets, US, UK and Aussie, still growing.
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1: Good morning. Lovely to see you here today on the platform. You are with me, Leah Parnapper. Now, producer Kelly not here today. We've got Josh very kindly sitting in, which we will get to shortly. But you guys, love to hear from you. 0800 debate, 3322 83, text 5050. Just quickly, yeah, Leah, my favourite movie was The Best Little Whorehouse in Texas. Dolly Parton and old Burt Reynolds, great movie. She tries to make me wear those pants from Burt's. I recommend watching it. I've seen it. I know it. That's Sean from the Naki, formerly Sean from Christchurch, from your sound days with Rigger. Well, I'll be. Look, we'll get to Dolly, talking about Dolly a little later on in the show. Gosh, I'd love to hear from someone if you actually went to see Dolly Parton. I wish now I had. Did she ever come to New Zealand? Again, I probably should have looked that up. Anyway, that's not where we're at the moment. Where we are is there is a new survey out from Aotearoa Renters. They're raising serious questions about whether rental properties are meeting healthy home standards. More than 40% of renters were told their homes were compliant still report mould, dampness or drafts. Well, are these things that you just really can't get rid of though? The survey also found more than half of renters in homes managed by Bailey's, Quinovic, Barfoot and Thompson and Crockers had experienced problems with mould, cold or drafts. More than 3,000 renters took part, although only around 500 identified their property manager. Renters United say the problem is a lack of regulation and is calling on property managers to be properly registered, along with independent healthy home certification and even a rental warrant of fitness. Founder and Director of Tenancy Advisory is Serena Gibbon, and she joins me now. Serena, good morning.
2: Good morning, Leah. How are you doing?
1: It's good. It's good to talk to you again. It's been a while. How you been?
2: Yeah, I was really bummed out about Dolly, but, you know.
1: You're a fan. You're a fan. I'm sure most people were a fan.
2: Yeah, I think that's a given. Like, if you're like, human, you'd be a fan.
1: Yeah. Human, you love Dolly. All right, that's not what we're talking about with you though. Serena, more than 40% of renters who were told their homes met healthy home standards have reported mould, dampness or drafts. Does that tell you that the healthy home standards themselves aren't working, or is the bigger problem that nobody is properly checking whether landlords and property managers are complying?
2: Look, not at all. So a few thoughts on that. Number one, this is, you know, like, I think it's really important that we are amplifying tenants' lived experience in the mainstream media. I think that's really important because fundamentally, one tenant who experiences any sort of housing inequality is one tenant too many. So those stories are important. But let's not pretend that this is not a statistically representative or even robust picture of what is happening up and down the country, right? This is a self-selected survey, robust sample size, but the value of it is, to me, it's no different to saying to your GP, hey, sample everybody who comes through your door and being surprised that, oh, wow, everyone's sick.
1: Right.
2: So I think we need to be really clear-eyed that this is a self-selected sample size.
1: Okay.
2: Their experience is important, but fundamentally, I also think, look, there's a big enforcement issue with healthy homes, and I don't think it's saying that the framework is not robust enough, but there could be more done to make sure that landlords are meeting their obligations.
1: Yeah. I mean, because we've got landlords and property managers effectively able to kind of self-certify their compliance. From a legal point of view, was that a system that was ever going to work properly?
2: Well, I would push back on that a bit. So self-certification is definitely permitted under the system, and we can debate about whether that's appropriate or not. But for the most part, most property managers that I deal with, they outsource the certification to an independent third party because property managers are not trained to understand the intricacies of building structure and what's, you know, and also the complexity of healthy homes. So in a way, there is a elected form of independent certification that already permeates the market.
1: Yeah. Okay. Renters United wants independent certification, even a rental warrant of fitness. I mean, is that something we want, Serena? Is this creating just another layer of bureaucracy and cost?
2: Well, definitely there will be additional layers of compliance, bureaucracy and cost. And there'll be, you know, we can debate about whether that would ultimately be passed on to tenants and whether that would have any material reduction in the number of houses available in the private market. Look, I think the first, my views are a lot simpler than that is let's fix the enforcement side of things and let's give healthy homes a good chance at being successful. And when it is not, then we look at the next layer. Because what's happening here, Leah, is if you look at the Q2 data coming out of Tenancy Tribunal, in the second quarter of this year, there were less than 1,300 tenancy applications made by tenants at the tribunal. And out of those 1,300 applications, less than 370 was about healthy homes. So the math isn't mapping quite right. In this instance, if you look at the Altea Action New Zealand report, it's saying there's so many of these tenants who fundamentally believe that their rights have been impacted and that their house is not healthy home compliant. So my question is, why are they not going to the Tenancy Tribunal? Can more be done to support them there?
1: Yeah, well, they'll tell you that they're too worried to go to the tribunal for fear of retribution from the landlord. Do you believe that?
2: Well, I think tenants underplay their power. Fundamentally, landlords need tenants to pay their mortgage. So we can talk about the power imbalance further, but it's inherent that there is going to be a power imbalance because ultimately... the asset is not owned by you, right? It's owned by someone else and you're simply borrowing it. But I do think there's a lot of pricing powers tenants can exercise. And also, I mean, if you're being bullied at school, you've got to tell someone to trigger a process, right? Yeah. You can't just suck it up and then no one's going to come help you otherwise.

0: yeah. if they don't know.
1: A quarter of Renters United say the return of the 90-day no-clause termination has also made some tenants reluctant to complain about their problems. Is that what you're hearing? Does that ring true with you, Serena?
0: I hear that a lot. Doesn't ring true to me at all. Quite ironically, if a tenant is to make a complaint about the landlord not complying to Healthy Homes or chucking a tenancy application across the fence about Healthy Homes, ironically, that actually locks in the tenancy for the periodic tenant because the landlord effectively will be barred to give a termination notice because to do so would be retaliatory and there are significant fines attached to that.
1: Right. Do you think landlords should go on some kind of register that's kind of been called for, whether they're a good landlord, how many homes they own, that kind of stuff? Is that really necessary?
0: I haven't seen any compelling arguments to make that necessary because I'm not seeing the through line between a register and actual performance of the tenancy management, right? I mean, if it's merely popping the landlord's names on a database somewhere, don't we already have that with the bond system?
1: Yeah, exactly. The government is proposing, proposing a register, minimum standards and a complaints and disciplinary system for property managers. I mean, that's enough in your eyes? Do you think there's more? Is that a bit light touch or do we need a bit more?
0: I would have liked to see it go a little bit further, but fundamentally property managers, they are a professional service and as with any other professions, a register and some form of regulation to ensure consumer protection is absolutely warranted because these are people who hold themselves out to be experts in managing billions and millions of dollars of assets or rental income. So I do think that is appropriate. I would have personally liked to see it go a bit further.
1: Okay. And Serena, my last question is, we've had Healthy Home standards for it feels like, well, it has been years now. Should renters be able to assume that if they're told the property is compliant, it actually is, or would you suggest that they still need to protect themselves and check anyway? Or is that part of when they get the rental, they get told that, or do they have to ask it for it?
0: Yeah, so they are landlords are required as part of the tenancy agreement to attach a Healthy Home, what is called a Healthy Home Disclosure Statement, sets out the extent of compliance. It's sensible if you, as a tenant, if you have any doubts, it's sensible to commission your own report and have an understanding, because a lot of the tenants wouldn't understand the complexity of Healthy Homes anyway, and that outsourcing it to a third party is appropriate. And from there, if there's any disparities, and I really encourage tenants to just take action.
1: Yeah. Serena, thank you so much for your time. You're a busy lady. In fact, you're not even in New Zealand and you still took the call. So that's great.
0: Thank you for having me. Yeah.
1: Thanks, Serena. That is Serena Gibb in Australia at the moment doing your stuff. Founder and Director of Tenancy Advisory. I think the problem is the rules aren't thought out properly. I bought a house with a Healthy Home tick. Yet the heat pump is insufficiently able to heat the house because it's too small. Also, the pink bats were not installed correctly, leaving gaps everywhere. Interesting. Thank you, Dave. Here's the thing. Like, I mean, I was a former landlord. I was a landlord for a good couple of decades. And we've just recently, relatively recently, sold our rentals. So now we do not. But we put heat pumps in our rental. And I mean, Dave, we could argue that maybe we didn't get the biggest, bootiest one. We thought this was the size for the lounge. We didn't do any big test to say it was. People might have moved in and said it wasn't big enough as well. So that's an interesting one with the heat pump. And I don't know about the pink bats. We did get sign off on that. And in fact, they were already in when we bought the house as a rental. But that heat pump one's interesting because we had a fireplace in there as well. So we put it down the hallway to the bedrooms. And we didn't get a big one because it was in the hallway. It's just an interesting one, Dave, and one downstairs as well. So we put in two heat pumps We found out that that our tenants didn't really use them that much because of the cost of power. And there's your problem. There's an issue there, isn't it? Hello, Ray. Welcome. Good morning.
2: Oh, hi. How are you?
1: Good.
2: So the only thing that is difficult about the healthy home standards is the calculation for the heat pumps. It's the only thing that really needs to be looked at. But the problem is, as you said, they don't turn them on. And the other problem is the house can be completely healthy home compliant and still be mouldy. Because if the tenants don't open up and air the house, wipe the windowsills, all that sort of thing, mould will come.
1: Yeah.
2: And that's what happens all the time. So when we used to do the thing, we'd say, you're expected to wipe down the windows. If you see mould, you're expected to wipe it off, because if you don't, it just, you know, goes on. And it's only a matter of 5 minutes each end of the day, every window open, door open, fresh air in, and then your heat pump actually works more efficiently because it's not trying to heat damp air.
1: I know.
2: And it's really difficult because you as a landlord, you've complied with everything, but we still have a lot of older homes where the walls aren't insulated.
1: Yes.
2: And the landlord can't insulate those walls without getting a building consent.
1: Mm.
2: Taking off all the plaster, having inspections, it's not easy. And there's that other stuff you can pump into the walls. There's huge issues with that overseas because it creates mould.
1: Yeah. Oh, okay. Yeah. Yes.
2: So I just think that no matter what a landlord does, they give you your healthy home certificate, which is fine.
1: Mm. Yep.
2: And it's all compliant, but you have to do your share.
1: Yes.
2: No, you don't live in a house yourself as an owner and go, oh, look, I'll just let that mould over there.
1: Yeah, I know.
2: You know, you clean your bathroom.
1: Actually, that's a really good point, because when I see these look, I'm not minimising that there are some houses that are very mouldy, but when I see them on TV and they've got, you know, they've got the camera and there's a student or so, normally a young person going, and there's mould on my shoes. I'm thinking, hang on, if you were like living at home, would you be like just letting mould grow, or would you get your parents to clean them, or would you? Mum would probably do it.
2: Mum would be cleaning it. Yeah.
1: Yeah. Yeah.
2: And that's a lot of it. The young ones.
1: Because I still get mould in our house down the south end of the southern part. We still get it in the toilet, on the back of the toilet wall. And we've got heat pumps and ventilation. And but you're right, if you don't open the windows, we just clean it off every winter. And we don't, you know, it's not a big, oh my God, we've got mould. I think everybody home, unless it's a brand new one, the old ones get mould.
2: Yeah. And even some of the new ones get mould because they're so locked up. If you don't air it out, the air gets wet from your breathing and your cooking, everything like that.
1: I remember, Ray, my mum, we were brought up in Hastings, Hawke's Bay, in winter, pretty cold, much colder than Auckland gets now. I'm in Auckland. And in winter, my mum would still, you know, open windows and come in and open.
2: Absolutely.
1: I was like, Mum, it's freezing. She's like, the windowsills are wet. Wipe those down. Windows, the sun is shining. We will shut when the sun moves across the house. And that's what you've got. Like you said, you've got to do your part. Yeah.
2: 15 minutes a day, morning and night, air your house. Air your house before you go to work. And that's the problem. They go to work, they come home, it's dark. They leave for work, it's dark. They go to come home when it's dark. So they don't think about opening up the doors and windows. And I'm not having a go, but this is not every tenant. I've had fantastic tenants.
1: Yeah.
2: And I have one house that was problematic and it was driving me insane. One room would get mould. I was continually having professional people in to wash it off and everything. I put in air vents underneath the room so that air would move under that room. I kept going and going and going.
1: Yeah.
2: I had my healthy home certificate. I got up into the roof and an electrician had moved the bat in that corner. And I didn't even think to look up there because I was healthy home compliant.
1: Oh, my gosh. Oh.
2: So I thought it was everything to do with everything. So I put in extra stronger fans into the bathrooms. I did all this sort of thing. And it was a bloody electrician that got up there and fixed the light that caused the problem.
1: Jesus.
2: And you don't know.
1: No.
2: And the electrician's I would say to anyone, get an electrician or anyone in your roof, get up and check your insulation.
1: Follow them up there.
2: They move it and they don't put it back.
1: Oh, my God.
2: And I was going to ring you during Ashley's talk.
1: Yes.
2: The other thing with pensioners that you don't realise, you get your, you know, your universal income or whatever it is, then they give you a supplement on top. But if they, a couple, you've got $50,000, say, in pension around there.
1: Yeah.
2: By the time you get to $75,000, they've drawn back that whole supplement.
1: Oh.
2: So you can't have really any extra income because they're going to take that supplement of $5,500 away from you by the time you get to $75,000. And it's gradually going away at 10 cents in the dollar from 50.
1: Jeez. Right.
2: So it's even worse for pension. And you know what it's even worse for?
1: Oh.
2: A beneficiary that owns their own home. Because they're going to have to pay it. They're making the assumption that everyone is a beneficiary or is lower income aren't homeowners.
1: Yeah, right.
2: So if you've got a beneficiary...

0: whose parents have bought her a house just because she's got a disabled son. She's living on her, you know, her pension or whatever she gets and carers money for that child, and suddenly she's got a land tax bill.
1: Yeah, it's just, it's bonkers.
0: There it is.
1: It's, yeah, it's a ridiculous
0: Have a good
1: idea.
0: Day.
1: Good
0: and,
1: on you, Ray. Thanks,
0: Mala. You've got to watch. Got to watch. Darlene with Miley Cyrus and her singing it together. It is brilliant.
1: It's I have seen it. You were Dolly and Miley together. I mean, Miley Cyrus has got such a fantastic voice. They do such, it's so good. So good.
0: Yeah.
1: Good on you, Ray. Or I love you too.
0: Bye.
1: Hi again, absolutely agree. You've got to keep it as clean as you can yourself. I think there should be a minimum kilowatt as per size the house. If you get the right one, it can actually save you money because the machine isn't working as hard. And I love my Kasha window vac, by the way, says Dave. My husband's obsessed with our one as well, Dave. I went to clean the windows the other day and he said, go and get the Kasha out. I went, nah, I can't be bothered. He said, you'll regret it. I said, I'm doing the windows. So I cleaned the windows and then I came and sat back inside, looked outside, streaky everywhere. And he walked past and he said, the Kasha doesn't do that. And I said, yep. So he's on windows now. Leah Ray's onto it. Sorry, but dumb lazy donkeys who turn anything into a barn. Also, dehumidifier is key. Yes, all right. Andy at the port. Jesse says, Leah, sorry to your guest, Ashley. My local National MP is bloody useless. Tactical voting is BS that only serves to keep National and Labor dominant forever. We have plenty of fantastic candidates from the other parties. Our local New Zealand First candidate is brilliant. And if more people gave these people a chance, then we could break the Labour national dominance. Plus, National puts up a decent candidate, unless National puts up a decent candidate. So until then, it's two ticks, New Zealand First for me, says Jesse. Okay, cool. No, look, I hear you, actually, and that's a very good point. You know, you keep voting National in. This is what we're getting. Sharon says, will be interesting to see how high the rates go in the next 3 years so they will get a good 4% return on the years following. Sharon, I thought of that as well. If this doesn't kick until 2020,

0: to take from our ratepayers. So you thought 14% was high? Strap in. This is going to be shocking. Alia, the mayor of... this one just jumped on me. Leah, I worry about the weather forecast provided for you by the leftist weather people. I'm in Lower Hutt now and it's pissing down, says Dave. Sorry, Dave. I try to get the most up-to-date weather as I can. So I'm sorry if it's peeing down there. Leah, morning to you and Ash. Here's a thought about reducing council rates. Get rid of some of the staff. The staff bloat in councils over the past 10 years has been crazy. And for what? Better services? Yeah, nah. Keep up the great work, guys, says Rob. Thank you. All right, we've got still quite a few. Oh, hang on. Leah, the mayor of Gisborne is having a cry, bank, about rates caps, stating councils can't afford the upgrades to infrastructure and roads. What a hypocrite. They've already wasted millions on tribal art, cycleways, rainbow crossings, and fixing their bad street design decisions. Yeah. As Ashley said, they have the money to spend it correctly. All right, we're going to grab a break. Do get in touch with the show, 0800 33 2283. Back shortly.
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1: Oh, nice text from Dave. Leah, I wasn't having a go at you about the weather. I know it's always hot where you are. Better living, everyone. Thanks for everything. Time to move on, eh? Dave Villani. No, I know I wasn't having a go at you, my friend. And I had a quick look at my weather and all I had was Wellington was going to rain tonight. Anywho. Hello, Sean.
2: Good morning, Leah, and a pleasure to hear you at this early stage of the morning. I just came out of a meeting. Only we were discussing budgetary things for one of our buildings, so it's very apt. I think you've hit on a pretty good topic. There's a lot of angst in the community and discussion now about local government reform. Michael has been discussing it quite extensively. I remember when I was a kid, the town and city council were just kind of there in the background. They did the basic services, utilities like power, roading, you know, regional roading, that sort of thing. But councils are bloated. I think you probably noticed it in Auckland and definitely a couple other places. They have become mini governments. We don't have a federal structure in this country like Australia, where they've got state governments and they've got different tax systems because of the size. But councils, for example, and forgive me for being the, you know, what the Maori Party would call me, the colonialist, whatever. They're making agreements with iwis about honouring the treaty, or they're having certain departments.

0: they're trying to duplicate what central government does. It's central government's role to do things like negotiations or foreign policy or things like that, and they're creating a climate change commission for the council. They also tend to bloat out, even with contracting staff. Auckland Council's, I think, about 6,900, not including AT, which, as you know, is merging into the council. Yeah, and then water care. And you're pushing, that makes them bigger than MB and some smaller government departments. Yeah. I strongly believe that local government reform is needed. They should look after utilities and power and that sort of thing. But that's my opinion. And I think over here in the Shore, as you know, we use the piggy bank. Parts of West Auckland and used to pay for ridiculous things, but that's my biased opinion because some of my neighbours are paying 10 grand now. I realise, okay, first world
1: 10
0: problem.
1: 10 grand, but and they're right.
0: Yeah, some people out Albany, some of the lifestyle blocks, we've gone up from. We bought a house in a slump in 2002, and we paid. You know, it's in the West Auckland, but it's up now. But we've gone from about, I don't know what you guys are, I'll just put a figure out there. We've gone from about 1,500 to about 6K. I don't know what it's like in West Auckland. I don't know. I know different parts of the city are different tiers. Mm. But Wayne Brown has committed us to a lot of things, everything from the rail link to putting a new stadium, a roof on Eden Park, which, you know, they're part owners and everything else. A lot of these external bills, that's why the PPP, the public-private partnership, where companies jump in, is a good idea. But how are your rates? Have you noticed a big increase in last 10
1: big
0: years?
1: Increase. God, yes. When we bought this house, granted it was 21, 2 years ago, we

0: Well, annual rates was about just touching $1,200 a year. And that's probably what we're paying a quarter now, close to.
1: Yeah, I hear
0: over
1: you.
0: And so, yeah, it's jumped up. I think we just got, actually, you've reminded me, I've got to pay them at the end of next week. The last lot I opened, which was only about 2 weeks ago, they'd gone up 8%, 7.8%, I think it was, on top of a 12% last year or something. And then a percentage rise a year. It's just, and I know we're not the highest, but I still, it's phenomenal. Yeah. So when we first bought the house, it was 1200 a year. It was about just under 300. I think it was about 314, 311 a quarter, $311 a quarter.
1: It's interesting. We had to sell some products to the council this a couple of years ago, but they appear to duplicate a lot of services. For example, normally the

0: government, they did expand to us. They're like the courts. You know, the courts think they're making laws. Councils think they're a separate country. And until there's local government reform, when we did the super service, it's meant to fix all that. But basically, well, 11,000 staff. I'll tell you what's less: customs, MB. There's more council staff. New Zealand Police used to be less than there's now a little over 12,000 sworn officers. So they used to be under them as well. You know, numbers wise.
1: Yeah.
0: You're looking at maybe health and a few others which are bigger than the actual than the Auckland City Council. My son just finished, like, is just one of his projects, ironically, is that Harbour Bridge thing that they're thinking about putting a new bridge across.
1: Oh yes, I talked about it recently. Yeah.
0: He just finished his thing at uni, and they often put off work onto the engineering at Auckland University as like a student project. And they're already in our lifetime, there's been four reports on that. This will be the fifth one if Chris Bishop does this.
1: On the bridge, babe, there's been over 40 years, there's been hundreds of reports.
0: Four major ones where they've spent over $100 million, and the last one says to put a tunnel under the navigation.
1: Oh, is it gone? Where are you gone, Sean? Put himself on hold. I think in the 80s.
0: Oh, sorry, there I am. The last thing was put up with a tunnel, you know, sunken on because the navigation channel is deep enough for, you know, yachts to go over it. But I think a bit like the social media ban earlier, it's kind of like window dressing. There's some core issues that aren't being addressed. It's like they're afraid to address things like cost of living or Māori seats or Te Tiriti or the public service. And Michael's idea, and this is obviously, you may have a different opinion, that we need to have the American system where we fire all these public services and when the new government comes in. We reform the local government act, so you can't, there's a rates cap, because these people have little fiefdoms. But, and lastly,
1: hard one though, Sean, and I agree with the public servants. You know, you can't, like, that was Acts huge when they came into the government saying they were going to cut, you know, what, 8,000, 10,000, 13,000, huge numbers. It's proving a lot harder, isn't it, to actually go in and just cut thousands of people, because you do have to replace them. I'm not saying we shouldn't reform, because we definitely need it, but you have to have people to replace these people.
0: Absolutely. And by the way, I want to say it was sad to hear that Dolly Parton had died. I'm not a big country western fan, but I do know there was a thing on a new American news channel. She came from a really poor background. She sponsored a lot of charities. She did things for people trying to get into singing. She actually did a lot. And never forgot her roots in the Catskills of Western Virginia. She never forgot where she came from. And ironically, she used to tour everywhere in a very elaborate bus. Didn't like flying, apparently.
1: And she
0: went to a different country.
1: She was also part of developing a COVID-19 vaccine. Did you know that? I think it was Moderna.
0: I didn't know. That's really impressive. And I think, what a talent. I'm not a musical expert, but she seemed to have a very great voice. It, it

0: to work. See you later. Leah Andrew, Little Mayor of Wellington, listed the homeless on TV this morning as one of the things he needed money to fund. WCC created this problem by turning empty buildings into emergency accommodation and turning essential city backpackers into transitional housing for men. Why now is this the ratepayers' problem? On top of it, Tamitha Paul then uses the problem to campaign on. It's just crazy.
1: Yeah.
0: I say this with all due respect, but Wellington is stuffed. Like, Wellington is just, I mean, Auckland gives me the heebie-jeebies and I live here, but out of control. Out of control in Wellington. I mean, your water to start with, that's another story. Leo, my rates are due late this week. Don't give them any excuse to screw more money out of you. Thieves! Says Karen. Leah, hi. I think if we really thought about it, the green agenda is the real reason for such huge rate rises. Cycleways, removing car parks, also virtue signalling to unelected groups to appease them, says Mon. Yep. Oh, I agree to all of the above. Yep. Yep, yep. I mean, they just spend so much money. Literally, I see it all. We all see it. Did we really? You know, I don't know. I do know. You know, they do walkways and spend millions of dollars on them, and they put up all sorts of, like, even like Māori motifs through the bushes. That's got to cost money, our money. All right, now I want to spend a bit of time on Dolly Parton, because, as I say, you know when I've always been bemused. Is that the word I should use? When famous people pass, die. There are people that get really, really emotional. Princess Diana. Gosh, you know, I had a friend that rang me sobbing when she died. And it was sad, of course, a young woman taken too soon, but she was sobbing, almost uncontrollable. I couldn't even get out of her what was wrong for about a minute. Die, lady, die, dude, die, die. Finally, I was like, oh, yeah, what? I could never understand it. And I get it, but you don't know these people. But these people have been in your life for a long time. Well, you think they're in your life for a long time. Prince was one that really kind of rocked me a little bit. I absolutely adored Prince, grew up with him, grew up with the music, you know, and in pivotal parts of my life. I remember when I hear a song, I remember a Prince song, I remember where I was, I remember my age, I remember the time of my life. Got me through a few things, did Prince, his music. And when I found he died, I was really moved. Did I cry? No, I mean, I got a bit sad, but... And I think I was more upset by the way he died, you know, an overdose and dying in his elevator in his house. I thought, what a way to go. The man was a genius, a musical genius, and he went that way. I think what really upset me. Dolly Parton, she was a musical genius. But she went, as I understand, you know, at home, and she didn't die in an elevator shaft. But it is sad. And when I started to read it this morning, I did get a bit, oh, man, I just adore this woman. She did so much. She was one of the greatest singer-songwriters in country music. And music in general, they always put it was country, but she did cross over. Who was also much cherished for her philanthropy, as we've already mentioned, you guys know, she was 80 years old. Her death was announced by her nephew, Brian Seaver, on Instagram. It read, "I have imagined the heaviness of this moment, but haven't truly felt it until now." He said, "It is an honour that is mixed with absolute pride and great sadness." In May this year, Dolly did cancel her Las Vegas residency over health issues. So gifted that she wrote two of the 20th century's greatest songs, Jolene, which we've already talked about this morning, and I Will Always Love You, in a single day. Just think about that. One day. She wrote those songs in one day. Parton's songwriting was characterized by its vivid storytelling, emotional acuity and melodic strength, all sung with strident clarity. Her voice was so clear. From an eventual...

time by a woman with an estimated 20 million sales. In the mid-70s, Dolly broadened her sound. She embraced pop rock arrangements on songs such as 1977's Light of a Clear Blue Morning. Its accompanying album, New Harvest, First Gathering, was her first entry in the pop album charts. Later that year, it was followed up by Here You Come Again, reached the top 20, was her first million-selling LP, powered in part by the hit title track, which also won Dolly the first of her 10 Grammy Awards. 1980 was a peak of her success, with three back-to-back country number ones, including 9 to 5, taken from the film of the same name, which Dolly starred alongside Jane Fonda and Lily Tomlin, earning her an Oscar nomination for Best Original Song. Dolly would later write songs for a stage musical version of 9 to 5 in 2008. Then another classic came, 1983, karaoke favourite of Leah Panapa, Islands in the Stream, a duet with Kenny Rogers, which topped the US pop charts, and a Christmas album with Rogers in 1984 went 2 times platinum. There was more notable film roles in the 80s. She starred opposite Burt Reynolds in The Best Little Whorehouse in Texas, Sylvester Stallone in Rhinestone, and an all-star female ensemble with Steel Magnolias, which is one of my favourite movies, Steel Magnolias. A landmark Dolly album came in 1987 with Trio, an exquisitely harmonised spring water clear collaboration with Emmylou Harris and Linda Ronstadt. Earned Dolly her only nod for Album of the Year at the Grammys. Another all-star trio came in 1993 with Tammy Wynette and Loretta Lynn on the album Honky Tonky Angels.

0: She said it was heartbreaking at the time because she knew how much Elvis loved it. But then, of course, Whitney Houston sang it, became a global smash, and Dolly made, I think, $10 million in the rights. $10 million from it. Could be a bit more. So a clever, clever woman. And a Broadway musical is also set to open later this year of her life, I gather, after a run in Nashville. So I wanted to spend some time on Dolly because she was an incredible woman. Leah, just a couple of texts. Yes, Leah Prince, he'd only played in Auckland 3 weeks or so before. Ron. I was at one of those concerts in Auckland. To this day, it is still the most expensive ticket my husband and I forked out. No regrets. It cost us just over $2,000. We paid $1,000 and something each to see him at the Aotea Centre in Auckland. It bought us row 4, I think it was. He saw me. He looked at me. I cried. We cried when he sang People Rain. I looked over and my husband's got tears streaming down his eyes, his face, so was I, because it was, he played piano. It was a really pared back. And there was no one on stage but Prince. I know we're talking about Dolly. I know I'm getting carried away. But he came out in like a jumpsuit, wide legs, tiny man, big hair, big afro, got behind the piano and he sang every song and it was just, I cried. I couldn't stop crying. Looked at my husband, ooh!
1: His Super Bowl performance has got to be up there, hasn't it? The one he did in the pouring rain with the...
0: Oh, yeah. Did you see the one too, Josh, where he played While My Guitar Gently Weeps and George Harrison's son was on stage and he came out and he did a solo of it and George Harrison's son, who looked like his dad, was just in awe, his face.
1: Oh, yes, yes, I have.
0: And then
1: seen
0: comes
1: that,
0: out, yeah, and yeah, that's the best guitar solo I've ever. And he finishes it so cool, and then just throws it up in the air and walks off stage. I was like, that is the coolest man on the planet. Yeah, I mean, just incredible. I know, we were talking about Dolly. I'm sorry. Joe says, thank you, Leah. Dolly Parton was a beautiful soul. And with you regarding Prince, and I'm with you regarding Prince. Leah, I was heartbroken when Whitney Houston and George Michael died. Such tragic waste of talent. They were part of my 20s era and I love them. Karen, very sad about Dolly. Actually, yeah, George. George was, yeah. I flew to Australia and saw George Michael perform. I grew up with Wham. And bam, I am a man. And then I love George solo. Oh, my God. Leah, Dolly was unique. To Penn, I will always love you. Her version is very good. However, Whitney took it to the stratosphere. Goosebumps always. Rest in peace. Absolutely. I won't argue with that on that. Dolly's version, the original version, her version, very different. Whitney just put the pipes behind it and it was goosebump central. Leah, the artist known as Prince, was indeed a musical genius, both as a singer and writer. Oddly enough, Prince Rogers Nelson, his full name, was a very gifted athlete, both high school and college. A member of the starting basketball team who was scouted by the NBA in the late 70s, preferring singing and professional dance, he nevertheless maintained a full-size basketball court at both his mansions in LA and Minneapolis, often devoting practice time to unwind. Invited celebrity guests. Sean, it's too long. I couldn't read it. It's run off the page. Jessie goes, wow, I always knew Dolly was a legend, but I'm only just learning now how incredibly talented and brilliant she actually was. Truly, we've lost someone special. Well said, Jessie. And yes, when you listen to what she had achieved and where she came from, literally a shack, you know, with 11 other siblings, I mean, it's phenomenal. Don't get that anymore, do you? Well, our artists can't do that. Our artists will never, ever, will never get anyone that has a life trajectory of Dolly Parton. That's for sure. Oh, all right. I'm going to grab my last break. I'm emotional now, so I need a moment. I'm serious. It's quite sad. Sad. All right. We are back shortly on the platform.
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2: 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Donald Trump has just finished speaking in the White House, and he has announced the liberation of the United States from the oppressive trading practices, tariffs, and currency speculations and mismanagement of other countries that have seen his country become, he says, the whipping boy and the easy mark of trading practices of other countries all throughout the globe.
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3: In this update, Meta has agreed to pay up to $18 billion US dollars to settle claims brought by 29 US states that its platforms harmed children. The BBC reports as part of the deal, the owner of Facebook and Instagram agrees to make changes to its platforms, including daily limits and nighttime blocks for teenage users. Meta says the agreement builds on its long-standing efforts to empower parents and support teens. It's calling on TikTok and YouTube to put the same measures in place. A tax switch is being proposed by Te Pāti Māori, with a hike in taxes for asset owners and a cut for workers. The party wants to raise the company tax rate to 33% and introduce a wealth tax on assets over $2 million, a land banking tax, a vacant house tax and stamp duty. It's also promising a new tax credit for those earning under $60,000, worth up to 8 weeks of free food each year. Co-leader Debbie Narewa-Packer says the plan's about fairness.
4: If you have benefited the most from our economy and its structural systems, we believe it is fair that you contribute more towards sustaining it.
3: Inland Revenue ran ads about the fees-free university scheme for more than a month after knowing the policy was being axed. IRD ads, which ran from May 4 to June 29, targeted people who were already eligible to apply to have their final year of study covered. Senior political reporter Azaria Howell has the exclusive.
5: The agency spent $50,000 on the ad campaign. Inland Revenue says it became aware the fees-free scheme was facing the axe on May 7, but it says the changes did not impact the target audience, which was learners who were eligible.

0: 80. TMZ reports the English actor, best known for playing Dr. Frankenfurter in the cult classic 1975 musical Movie, died at his Los Angeles home. Curry had been in ill health since having a serious stroke in 2012. That's news.
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1: Good afternoon. Yes, it is Leah Parnapper here a little bit earlier today, but love being with you. Producer Kelly, you haven't heard her dulcet tones. No, she's away today. We're very lucky to have Josh very kindly filling in, helping me to push, well, he's pushing my buttons. Very quickly, Sharon says, Leah, I just listened to Dolly Parton and Miley's Jolene. Always love that version. Their voices together are amazing. And Leah, Colonel Parker wouldn't allow Elvis to perform outside US territory. Yeah, that is true. Crazy story. When Parker died, it was found that he was an illegal immigrant from Peter. Yeah, he was a dodgy character, old Colonel Parker, for sure. Speaking of dodgy characters, no, I'm kidding. Not at all. It's not how you fall, it's how you rise. That is a quote from my next guest, Shane the Mountain Warrior Cameron. He's got a new book out, simply called Mountain Warrior. And we've got him with us. Shane, good afternoon.
2: Leah, how are you?
1: Sounds like you're about to growl me. Leah. How are you, mate?
2: I'm good, thank you. Very good. Very good.
1: Good.
2: She's a good day to have a good day, isn't it?
1: It's a good, I say, you know when I say, Shane, every day above ground is a good day. So that's where we start from, isn't it? This is a good looking book, because this good looking character turkey's on the front. And for those watching, I'm going to do, I don't like holding things up to the camera, but I'm going to. This is Shane Cameron's book, his brand new one. Simply called Mountain Warrior, and with Steve Kilgallen. Who's that, Shane? Is that your ghostwriter, mate, writer? Who's that?
2: Steve Kilgallen. He wrote about me way back, you know, when I was in the mix of the heavyweight division, and so he wrote for Sunday Star Times, Sunday News, and now he writes for Stuff now. Yeah, so he knows more about me than I know about me. So
1: that's always nice.
2: There is a bit in there where he followed my journey on one camp, and he did all the trainings, and he come in, and then the last training session, he had to do some sparring with me, and unfortunately for him, I broke his rib, and that was.
1: Oh, is that the one that says what it's like to be hit by Shane Cameron or punched by Shane?
2: that's all in there. He documented the whole journey. And, yeah.
1: Why now, Shane? What was the impetus for this book?
2: Well, yes, good question, Leah. I didn't want a book, to be fair. I've been asked like three times. Two times. And then the third time, they got me across the line to write a book, and I didn't think I was worthy of a book. So I was like, nah, I wouldn't do that. And then the last person that had a crack, well, they wrote up a synopsis, they could read this, and I read it, and I was like, wow. Because, you know, for me, thinking I was a dumb kid in class and at school, and I've been able to read or write that well, and so you put yourself in that category. And then I read the synopsis from a dumb kid to, you know, sharing the ring with the likes of Iron Mike Tyson and fight of the century and fighting for a world title and, you know, the things I've probably done. So it was the angle that I could push would be to inspire people that were thinking like me when they were young. Yeah. You know, they're thinking they're not educated and they're not going to go far, but, you know, I'm probably a proven, I don't know, I'd say,

0: proven that, hey man, if you set your mind to something, you know, I keep things pretty simple. Yeah, you need a goal, so you know where you're heading, you know what direction you're going in, and if that goal is strong enough, you'll do whatever it takes to achieve that goal.
1: Yeah, yeah, nice, because that's what this book is about. And look, and Shane knows this because I was messaging him earlier that I saw this book yesterday for the first time, so I haven't, you know, been able to get really into it. But I know I've known Shane a long time, and you know, I've been around you in certain parts of your career. So, you know, I still thought I just really want to talk to you and I want to get your book out there as well. What I like about it is it describes itself as unflinchingly honest, inspiring. This book is more than a boxing story. It's a testament to resilience, redemption, and the fighting spirit, which is exactly what you've just said. Because it's not just about boxing, even though, God, that's you're a professional boxer. It is how you started as a child, you know, your childhood, how you know, you went from living overseas, coming back, and then building up your career. I think I've asked you this before, but it's gone out of my head. What was Mountain Warrior? How did you get that? How did you get that name?
0: And how did I get that fight name? Started as the Mountain Man. Kevin Barry, who trained me for a short time, but he called me the Mountain Man because I was from the mountains and obviously I'm a man, and that's it. Then I got involved with the Warriors and I was signed by Mick Watson and Eric Mick Watson and Mark Hodgins from the Warriors, who owned the Warriors back in the day, and the CEO Mick Watson. He brought me in and they wanted a fighter. Anyway, it's a long story, but it's all in the book. But they wanted to change my last name from Mountain Man, and then with me being involved with the Warriors, they said, can we put Warrior on the end? And I said, yeah, well, absolutely. So that's how I become Mountain Warrior, you know.
1: Got
0: so
1: us.
0: Yeah, and there's heaps of stuff in the book, you know, from my upbringing, and people that have read it, they go, man, like, I didn't think that was legal.

0: you know, and my dad knocked the boss out. He pulled, you know, we was on farms, and dad had a disagreement with the manager, and dad's a bit of a hothead. So he pulled the manager off the horse and he gave him an uppercut, and all of a sudden, there's a thing back then was called instant dismissal. You know, hey, when you whack your boss, you're in shit, you know.
1: Jeez.
0: So and then I was 4 years old, and then brother younger, one brother older, and then we ended up you'll read in the book where we ended up living for 9 months out of a bloody anyway.
1: Some tough stuff, eh? Tough times.
0: Yeah, tough stuff, man. But that's where.
1: Can you tell us a little bit about and that says the crazy mother meeting Iron Mike Tyson?
0: Oh yeah. There's quite a lot in there. And I've always sort of shared with you guys, you know, Leo, when you know how Mike talks, you know, you're crazy, motherfucker. You know, I didn't realize you'd be crazy, my guys, like you down in New Zealand, and then just the experiences. I suppose I've had some crazy experiences, and you know, there's another story how I met Mike years later, and I talked to him on the phone for probably 15 minutes in Las Vegas 10 years after I sparred him, and he was following my career, you know, so he seen my world title fight, and he was disappointed that, there's some harsh words that he was saying, but like that's part of his vocab anyway, you know, so
1: oh my god, yes, god, I'd love to have met him. He's just, I mean, can I ask when you first physically saw him, because I mean, he's not, you're taller, aren't you? Is he not? He's big, but he's not as big as we think.
0: No, definitely not big as we think. But you know, I shared the ring with him for 2 weeks, so sparred over 40 rounds with him, and he's a very ferocious man, very fast. You know, I've sparred, I've had 92 fights, and I've had a lot of camps. I've shared the ring with over 200-300 people.
1: Yeah.
0: So then you get people that are very fast and very powerful. So he's very fast, very powerful. The likes of David too, obviously, have been in the ring with him and sparred him, and he can bang. He's nowhere near as fast as Mike Tyson, but he punches a bit harder though.
1: Oh my God! Yeah. Speaking of that, I was at that. You know, that fight Fight of the Century against David Tua, and is it fair to say it was the biggest boxing match in New Zealand history?
0: Still to this day.
1: And I was there, Shane, and I got to say, oh my God, it was just, I so felt for you, but that fight, it'll be one I never forget. And God knows you were in the ring. You'll never forget.
0: Yeah, and I'll never forget. Yeah, exactly. You know, and this is the sport. You know, there's only one winner. Yeah. You know?
1: Yeah.
0: I'm still trying to win. I'm still trying to win now from that fight.
1: What are some of the, and I know it's in your book, and again I apologize because I will read it, but what are some of your biggest, okay, so David Tua, of course, but and Mike Tyson you were sparring with, what have been in your career, you know, that you look back and go, that fight, you may not have even won it, but that fight is up there for you, some of your biggest fights you're proud of, the ones you'll never forget.
0: Yeah, definitely. There's one fight that stands out. It's the one when I fought Monty Barrett. I actually spoke with him the next day after I had a few beers that night, quite a few. I think I hadn't slept. Yeah. I hadn't slept, but it was after beating Monty Barrett, you know. Monty Barrett, I beat the man who beat the man. You know, David Tua beat me, and Monty Barrett fought David Tua, and Monty Barrett beat David Tua, and I'm like, man, I want to fight that guy, you know. Yeah. And it's probably just people, I don't think many people would have backed me, apart from myself, you know, and they go, how can you beat Monty Barrett when Monty Barrett beat David Tua, and David Tua took care of you quite easily, you know, in boxing, it's just styles make fights, and one punch can change the whole fight in the heavyweight division. You know, I've had it done to me, and I've done it to people, and I did it to Monty Barrett that night, so... Yeah, that was the sweetest victory. That was like me winning a world title that night.
1: Nice. Did you, there must have been, I don't know, I can't say must have been, I don't know, but in your career, I've always found boxing, which I love to watch, I have so much admiration for you guys, but to me it seems very lonely because I know you're trained, obviously you've got your camp around you, but once you're in the ring it's just,

0: just it's you. And then I think there must be times in your and when you haven't won or you can't fight the person you want, and you're, you know, sitting in the room, you know, looking at your boxing gloves thinking, what the hell am I doing? Why am I doing this? I mean, are there real down, were there real periods where you went, I don't know about this?
1: Yeah, it didn't worry me. Yeah, I'm a bit of a one-man band, I think, in terms of, you know, I played rugby and stuff like that, but the team sports didn't really capture me as much as the individual stuff. So, yeah, when you lose in boxing, I had 92 fights, and I didn't win them all. Yeah, when you lose, it's just part and parcel of it. You know, you find a way of how you lost. There's a reason why you lost. You know, might just be outgunned, getting caught, or just not skilled enough.
0: Yeah,
1: and that could be so you go back to the drawing board. You go back to the drawing board, and cool. You know, and it's a tough gig. You know, after the world title fight, I really suffered from depression and all that stuff, and all that sort of disclosed. Yeah. It's all in the book, and just about how I come back and what my thinking was and how I dealt with it, and you know, the real tough times where I, you know, the second guess myself a lot of the time too.
0: Yeah, I think that's what I was trying to get at. Yeah, wondering.
1: Yeah.
0: Why would you go on? But that's the resilient side, eh?
1: Well, you just think you've got one more good fight left. Yeah, in you know.
0: That Shane is something we'll

0: I've seen enough boxes when they, you know, they've retired and they, it doesn't take much to bring them back in, you know. Yes, money.
1: Yeah.
0: But you can, you know, they go, I've just got one more. I just want to fight that guy there. Just one more.
1: Yeah,
0: it's like a little disease you've all got, you know.
1: Well,
0: you want to do it again. Normal. Yeah.
1: Yeah, yeah. But since retiring, you know, I was retired 14 years ago and I haven't got any inkling of getting
0: to go back. No. Oh, good on you. No. Well, yeah, different. Hey, of course, your peak of all of this, Shane, is when you got into, I can't believe I'm going to say this to you, but tight pants and see-through tops to do Dancing with the Stars. Now, a peak of your career, Shane Cameron. No, that was good.
1: Yeah.
0: That was good. Did you enjoy it?
1: It was challenging. You know, boxing is probably the most challenging thing. It is the most challenging thing I've ever done in my life.
0: Yeah.
1: And second to that, you know, I do a lot of motivational speaking and keynote speaking, and that's probably third on the list. And second on the list would be Dancing with the Stars, on national television live. You know, and then speaking would be third, because nothing else beats the pressure of stepping through the ropes.
0: Yeah. Yeah, and like, you're a family man, you're a dad, you've got a beautiful wife who's a business partner with you. She's features in the book.
1: Yes.
0: Got it.
1: Anyway, it's a long story. I've been in bad books actually because of that photo not being in there, but. I just met up with Steve Kilgallen once a week, and it took 2 years to write the book, you know. And there's only one photo of my daughter in there. But anyway, yeah, I love him dearly, and it's just part and parcel of my forgetting certain things in life, eh? You know, it's all good though.
0: Yeah. and Shane Cameron has had for how long now? You own the gym? How long, Shane Cameron's?
1: Yeah, 15
0: gym?
1: Years.
0: 15 years?
1: Probably, 15 years. Yeah, I had it just before I retired. So she's been up and road journey and, you know, learning how to be a businessman, you know. That's troubling in itself.
0: I bet. So full disclosure, listeners and viewers, Shane's boxing, fantastic. It's a boxing gym, but a gym as well. It's only, a few steps down the road from where I live. My husband goes regularly, and Shane has forgotten what I look like. So,
1: I've seen you make a couple of cameo roles, you know, you turn up to the gym, you're on the treadmill, and then I'm like,
0: Leah back? She's
1: not. You come in every 18 months, you make a bit of a cameo role.
0: 18 months, you bastard, you're probably right. Don't worry, my husband's already, he's given up, he's like, coming in the gym. Anyway, that's my problem. But look, it is a fantastic gym, and as I said, my husband's there 5 days a week, and he loves it. And when I do my 18-month cameos, what I do like about your gym, Shane, it's probably changed a lot since I've been there, but it's just a real gym, you know, like it's not... I did my years at Les Mills, and not knocking Les Mills because they turned into the juggernaut that they are, but people would go to be seen, and you'd have to wear the right gear, and, you know, God forbid you saw anyone overweight there. It just didn't happen. Whereas, you know, you kind of cater for everyone in certain levels of their fitness. Doesn't matter if you're wearing T-shirt and shorts or trackies. You know, you kind of feel you're not being judged.
1: Which is a great gym. Yes, you got to have an avenue. And, you know, I think a lot of people are scared of coming into it because it's called Shane Cameron Fitness, you know.
0: Yes.
1: But it's not like come in, they go, you had all these equipment and all these machines and all that stuff. And I suppose because my name is attached to it, so I think it's a boxing gym. Not until they come in, they go, I didn't know you had weights and didn't know you have cardio machines and didn't have your...
0: Yeah, everything that you need in the gym.
1: Thinking about coming in, just rock on up.
0: Hey, Shane, just a couple more. What is there any fighters now, boxers now on the scene that you admire?
1: I don't follow it that much.

0: Yeah, we got our Joseph Park. Obviously, we always follow our Kiwi fighters.
1: Yeah, yeah.
0: Joseph Park and David Naika, and
1: yeah.
0: Well, those are the ones that stand out for me. But yeah, oh, man.
1: Yeah, it's not really a world now. Yeah.
0: Yeah, and I'm not. You know, it's weird. I'm not really too sporty, you know. Just up the wires, follow the wires, and you know, the All Blacks.
1: Good. Yeah, good to see. Good to see Joseph Parker was cleared of the drugs charges just recently.
0: Yeah.
1: That was a bloody knock to him.
0: Yeah, it would be. Yeah. So he's lost a bit of time, getting out of the, being out of the ring. And
1: yeah, that's a shame, mate.
0: Yes. Be interesting to see what he does now.
1: Shane Cameron, where do we get your book? Is this one of those? We don't say any more good bookstores, do we? We order online, or how does it work?
0: It's always good to support your local. You know, they're on paper
1: it
0: plus,
1: is to go. And
0: work calls wherever they've got the work calls or counterpunch.co.nz. You know, I sell them on my website, sign ones anyway. So,
1: okay.
0: They're selling really well. They're going pretty well. So,
1: good.
0: Which is great. So
1: not surprising.
0: Nothing worse.
1: This is from one customer review. It says the reviewer called it an entertaining read, a must read even for the casual.

0: the David Tua and the Danny Green fights. I hear a Woman's Day also did a recent feature based on the book. And it suggests the memoir gives a more layered picture of Shane, including his doubts and the person behind the boxing persona. His wife, Casey, describes him as charming, strong-willed, impulsive-driven, unpredictable, caring, and generous.
1: Oh.
0: Yeah.
1: That's nice.
0: It is nice. Life's got to end at night. You're probably going, I never heard to say that before. Shane, it's a pleasure, my friend, and I hope to see you in the gym again shortly.
1: Yes. That 18 months time is probably coming around pretty soon, eh? Summer's coming.
0: Year
1: is coming.
0: My God. All right. No, I'll be there. Shane, thank you, my friend. Good luck with your book. I'll give it another plug. See you, buddy. That is Shane Cameron, the Mountain Warrior. I will read it. I only got my hands on it yesterday. It's not how you fall, it's how you rise. Shane Cameron rose from humble beginnings to become a dominant force in the Australasian heavyweight division. Known for his explosive power and fearless fighting style, Cameron captured multiple national titles and fought the fight of the century against David Tua. I was there. We were there. It was in Hamilton. If you've been to a boxing fight, you just get caught up in the adrenaline and the atmosphere. And it's not like you turn and, well, I didn't turn into this, you know, rub his head off, you know, baying for blood. But you get behind your boxer, you get behind your mate, and you are screaming up after. And, David Tua just made short work of Shane, just pounded him into the bloody canvas. It was like, Shane, are you okay? But what a fight. That's what happens, eh? And I hear David Tua afterwards was seen in, was either KFC or somewhere or Big or McD's. He said he just had to go and get a feed. It was and still is the biggest boxing match in New Zealand history. Raw, inspiring, unflinchingly honest. This book is more than a boxing story. It's a testament of resilience, redemption, and the fighting spirit of a mountain warrior. And I will, have a look at it, guys. Called Mountain Warrior, Shane Cameron. Okay, let's grab the break. 0800 Debate, Leah Parnipa with you. Producer Josh here today. We are back shortly on the platform.
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1: Leah Parnapper on the platform.
2: Peter says Leah out yesterday, which is another book by John Toogood from Shehad. I know John. Called Home Again. Could be a good interview. Yeah, hey, well, cool. Why not? I like John. A lot of time for John. Loves Shehad. Leah Shane Cameron, what a legend, a warrior, decent family man, businessman and contributor to his community. Love the old school type hardcore gyms that occupy a growing niche market as opposed to the plastic desperate

0: facilities. Hey, there's a place for them, you know. I say this as a man, entirely comfortable with my standard orientation. I really admire this man and the way a group of hen's night's chicks are in all over a male stripper. Goodness me. Can't wait to read his book. Do read it, Sean. It's great. Leo, I've never seen a man so destroyed like what Tua did to Shane. The ref missed the trick here. Should have stopped at 200 brain cells before. That's a bit cruel, mate. But I will admit the very first part of your text, he was destroyed. It was a bloody, it was a hammering. It was, you know, that's boxing's what they do, but it was, because I've known Shane for so long, I was watching a mate just get, yeah, destroyed, as you said. Hey, just quickly on Dolly Parton, one last thing I've just seen, because now, of course, we're going to get Dolly Parton news for a long time. Apparently, she loved New Zealand so much, she wanted to buy a place here, and that she did tour 3 times. She first came in 1987 with Kenny Rogers on the Islands in the Stream tour. And then again, 2014. excuse me, and 2014. excuse me, and when did she do the next one? It wasn't in 2020. So 3 times. It's a long story, and I just really, you know, losing the will to flick through it. But wouldn't it be Nick if anyone saw Dolly Parton in New Zealand, of any of those times, whichever tour she did? I'd love to hear from you. Would it be so? It'd be so great to get a call from someone that has seen her. Oh, hang on, Brenda. You didn't, did you see her? You didn't. You did.
1: No. I'm so sorry. I actually didn't hear the last thing
0: that's
1: you
0: right,
1: said
0: love.
1: About
0: that's
1: her.
0: Right.
1: But I had such a nostalgic story. Years ago, when we moved up to this valley, our neighbour was an old guy by the name of Kevin Barwick, and he looked the splitting image of Kenny Rogers. The exact. Everyone used to call him Kenny Rogers. And one of the afternoons, I remember I was doofenacking around in the land, and he had put on Islands in the Sun, you know, Islands in the Stream.
0: Islands in the Stream.
1: And he had it blaring from his land, and he was singing away, and it was the most beautiful memory, and he's since passed. So, yeah, it just brings back, whenever I hear that, I'm thinking, oh, my God, Kevin, my darling boy. So, yeah, very nostalgic and very sad. Hey, these old generations, they take so much history with them.
0: And the thing is, too, Brenda, you know, as you go through the generations, music changes, and we'll never see the likes of Dolly again. But I just really respect where they came from, you know, like how she was born literally in a shack, you know, just 11 siblings, poor as dirt, you know. And now it's so different now. I'm not saying that artists, I don't know if artists would argue with me, we still have to fight to get to the top, but I don't know. I just think you need to bang it out on TikTok, don't you? And you're famous. Or is that a bit simple?
1: I think it is exactly like this. I mean, yeah. All you got to do is just get your Insta likes and off you go.
0: Yeah.
1: I suppose. I'm sure it's a lot harder than that.
0: I'm sure it is. But
1: yeah, we don't care. Our story sounds better.
0: Yeah, exactly. We're going to stick with that. Hey, before I let you go, B, what was your, because I also talked about Prince. You know, there's only been a handful, like his passing was I was very sad, and I spent, to this day, I spent spent $2,000 to get tickets, and yeah, I haven't spent that much again. Have you got any, you know, that you've just spent a lot on, or someone you would see that you wouldn't care what you'd spend?
1: I think they're all dead now.
0: Oh, whoops.
1: Like, yeah. Oh, my God. Like, I would have done anything to see David.

0: I'm a totally love Sade. I am sure.
1: Oh.
0: If I was ever that way inclined, that's my style.
1: Is she your switch to the other side, old Sadie? Sade.
0: My switch trigger. She's just so stunning, and I just love her music too. So I'm a big Sade fan, and I don't even think she's doing concerts anymore. She's really just dying under the radar. So,
1: I think she does. No, I don't think she does. I saw something like last year that she does smaller tours, you know, around Europe.
0: Oh, gosh.
1: You know, but she doesn't do, you know, travel the world, I don't think. But,
0: But
1: Prince, oh, my gosh.
0: Right up there. Oh, my God.
1: Do you know what?
0: Such a weird vibe. He's so sexy. God, he's gorgeous.
1: Tiny, like, he was only five foot three or five foot two was Prince.
0: He's a tiny little guy.
1: But
0: you know, and I just can't understand. It's the cockiness of him on the stage and that confidence. He just...
1: Oh,
0: I don't know. Like,
1: he had sex appeal. He oozed sex appeal. Ordered. He dated, married, whatever, some of the most beautiful women in the world.
0: Yeah.
1: And you'd go, you know, big men would go, what the hell does that woman say in him?

0: came, oh my God, she came to New Zealand. She was brought out for some, you know, speaking arrangement, whatever. I was lucky enough to get a lunch. And she was there, but she went round the tables and she gave us all about 5 minutes. She stood up, did a speech, but then she literally walked around every table. And I don't think I'd ever seen such a beautiful woman. She was
1: she was
0: perfect. She's very tall, all skin was phenomenal, you know, curvy, bright, the green eyes. Like, and I remember telling my husband when I got home that night, he said to me, you sound like you've got a little bit of a crush. And I said, because I think I have. She is gorgeous. And which, of course,
1: we have girl crushes. We can do girl fanning.
0: Women look at other, you know, anyway, we're going down a road now, Brenda. I didn't plan on going down. All right.
1: We are.
0: All right, B.
1: Thank you so much.
0: Good on you.
1: See you
0: all right, love. See you later. Vanessa said, Leah Michael Hutchins, woof, woof. Boy, is this where we're going for the rest of the show? I don't know about that. Yeah, he was another one who gone too soon, sadly, and had the sex appeal. He was a sexy man. All right, look a few. Dolly Parton's cause of death has been revealed. She had a brief battle with cancer. This is what her publicist has said. This is all we know. Yep, after bravely facing a brief battle with cancer, Dolly's publicist Marcel Perestieu said Dolly parted her earthly life today at the Vanderbilt Ingram Cancer Center, surrounded by loved ones. So there we go. Oh, yeah, and of course everyone is now saying their part, you know, all the famous people saying, oh, they're going to miss her. Of course they do. Anyway, Jimmy Fallon. I was lucky enough to know and work with the one and only Dolly Parton. She was a phenomenal guest on the show, always funny and always made everyone she met feel like $1 million. We did duets together, laughed together and danced through Dollywood in the Smoky Mountains. Oh, that is lovely. In the Smoky Mountains on Pigeon Forge. And even though we did all that, I would still get butterflies just being in her presence. And that's the kind of what I think of when I think of Dolly. She's a butterfly, beautiful, magical, dreamy. And like most butterflies, they stay for a moment, captivate you, fascinate you, mesmerize you, and then they fly away too soon. I love you, Dolly. I'll always miss you. That's from Jimmy Fallon, by the way. And we're going to get a lot of those. Hey, now, did you know, just a quick little something before we get out of the show. Did you know nearly 4 in 10 new car buyers in New Zealand never test drive their car? What? Never test drive their car. This is according to Trade Me. Last month, nearly 1,800 Kiwis may have bought a new car without taking it for a test drive. Trade Me did their 2026 Car Consumer Insights Report based on a survey of 1,949 private New Zealand car buyers, and they found that 38% of new car buyers purchased without test driving a vehicle. The new findings highlight how much the car buying process has shifted online, with buyers increasingly researching their vehicles with resources, going online before they arrived to the dealership, and in some cases deciding that they want it without ever getting behind the wheel. The results also suggest online research, car reviews, photos, and vehicle specifications

0: before visiting the dealership. That trend is reinforced by another finding in the report that said 72% of all buyers purchased their car within 1 month of their first test drive. And among new car buyers, 39% purchased within a week of their test drive, 40.2% bought within 1 to 4 weeks of taking it for a test drive. Trade Me says dealers therefore need to treat the first drive as a crucial part of closing the sale, while the fact that so many buyers don't drive a vehicle at all puts greater pressure on the online listings. In the same survey, Trade Me also found that resale value and battery life were the biggest barriers to EV adoption in New Zealand, and Kiwi new cars are still in love with the petrol cars despite fuel price woes. Yes, lots of stories about people buying EVs, and indeed the Kiwis have bought them, but we still love our petrol cars, you know, and we will continue to, I think. Love to know, though, when I read this, I did think, I've had my car now, I've got to think, 20 years? So it's been a long time since I've had a test drive. Maybe 19 years. Hang on, what are we in? 2000, yeah. I bought it in 2006, and I bought it, I think, in about 2009 or 8, because it was a couple of years old. It's old. It's got 260,000, you know, clicks on the clock. Love it. Still in love with it. But I remember going for the test drive. I wanted a Mazda CX-7. I'd seen them around, but they're just kind of new on the market in the mid-2000s, because mine's 2006. I remember the day I saw it. We were up the mountain. I don't ski, but we'd gone up Mount. We were out up the mountain at the Chateau. In its day. And as we're walking back down, we've gone for a drive and we've gone into the Chateau to have a little cheeky drink. And as we're going back to the car, I walked past a dark blue Mazda CX-7. And I said to my then boyfriend, now husband, I love those cars. He said, yeah, it's a pretty stylish car, so I'm going to have one of those cars. And my friend went, yeah, I want one of them too. And I said, I wanted it first. So that was the argument in the car on the way back. And a couple of years later, I got it. I got one. And I remember going for a test drive. And as soon as I saw it, I was like, you know what? If this drives how I hope it drives, you've got me. Prior to that, hang on, one step back. I wanted it. This is my first SUV. I drove a Murano. What's a Murano? What brand's a Murano, Josh?
1: Mitsubishi?
0: Nissan. I got a Nissan Murano and I took that for a test drive, and it felt like going around corners. It was a bath on wheels. It just floated everywhere. I was like, oh no.
1: Yeah, they are a Nissan, yeah.
0: Yeah. I felt unsafe in it. It didn't handle corners very well, I felt. So I went, right, I'm going to go back to my first love, my CX-7. Always go back to the first love. And I went to the Mazda dealership and I said, I want one of these. Then they told me how much they were. And I went, I don't want to spend $35,000. I don't have $35,000. And he said, well, hang on, Leah. I might be able to help you there. I might have shared this with you guys. He made a quick phone call. He said, give me a moment. Came out and he said, I'll have one for you tomorrow. I've just asked the guy to bring it back in. And I said, oh, okay. He said, we've got one of them out on loan at the moment. We sponsor North Harbour Rugby. And Jeff Wilson has one. I went, Jeff Wilson, the ex-All Black? Yes. Jeff Wilson, the ex-cricket guy, the black cap? Yes, Leah. I went, oh, he won't be happy to bring his car back. He says, well, it's not his. We've loaned it to him. So Jeff brings it back. I go around and get it the next day. They've cleaned it out because, you know, don't know what kind of things he's had in that car. Apparently wasn't too happy. Jeff and I have laughed about that to this day. Well, no, he didn't laugh. He just stared at me as if to go, Leah, I don't care. Brought the car home. They let me bring it home. They said, Leah, take it home for the night.

0: and we'll talk. And I tell you what, the moment I drove off the lot, I got it up to 160. I got it up to 160 down my drive. Nope, took it up north and looked down and went, oh my God, I'm doing up 160. It feels so right. I don't even feel I'm doing this. Pulled it back. Don't you worry. Went home. As soon as it went into my garage, I was in love. Hubby came home, looked at it. He said, this is a good looking car. Took him for a blat. Got up to 180. No. I never did that again. And he said, you're going to buy it, aren't you? I said, I'm going to buy it. And I got a good deal. I think I paid $25,000 back then. Look, I'm giving you far too much information. But, and that was 20 odd years ago. Now she's worth, it's insured for a staggering $5,000. And I think if it burst into flames tomorrow, I'd be lucky to get $1,000. But you know what? I don't care. So that was my test drive story. And did I test drive another one as well as a Murano? I might have done eight. No, can't remember. But before this car, you've got to test drive a car, surely. Every car I've ever bought, I've taken out for a test drive, even with the pesky bloody salesperson sitting in the car next to me. But back in the day, they used to let you go out by yourself and sometimes let you take it home. It's changed, maybe. I'd like in the last little bits of the show, if it's a brand new car, like brand spanking, do you really need to test drive? Because it's going to be great, isn't it? But shouldn't you still get the feel behind the wheel? It might look good in the pictures. It might read well in the reviews, and then you get behind the wheel and go, nah, it drives like a pig. And that's what I felt with the Nissan Murano. It just didn't feel right. 0800 debate, 33 2283. What'd you do on your test drive? Boy, there's got to be some stories of taking it out on a test drive, surely. Did you pick up your mates? Did you go away on holiday? I bet you people did some random things. Leah, let's face it, buyers really do any more than see if it fits their aesthetics or their biases. Do they really consider how reliable the vehicle is based on international data, or how reputable the brand is to responding to problems? Always amuses me how people think that by spending twice as much on a brand name, that a car will be twice as good as the cheaper car. Very rarely true. But they will argue their view to the death. When I was young and silly, I had fast cars apart from my truck. They just putted along quietly or added to the list of tickets on my wall. Now I'm older, I accept that a car is just a means to get from A to B. It is not a status symbol, and it doesn't need all the bells and whistles. I think that's where I am in my life. Don't get me wrong, I'd like bells and whistles if I had the money. No, too many bells and whistles. Cars scream at you now. They're just too bloody noisy. That's why I think I like my car, because it's got nothing in it. No, you know, besides airbags. So, yeah, a car's just to get to A to B. Leah, we had the privilege of buying a new car and would never, sorry, we've had the privilege of buying new and would never buy without doing a test drive on a few models. Yes. Makes sense, doesn't it? B. Karen, I see you there, my love. Hang in. I'm just going to get my last ad break away so we don't get into trouble. And I will be back with you in toot sweet on the platform.
1: Don't settle.

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7: Well, we did have Karen, sadly. Thank you for texting me back. Her meeting kicked in. So yes. No, that's all right, Karen. Bit of a shame. There were some texts, actually, for further in the beginning of our show when I had Ashley Church on, my market and political commentator. Geez, we covered some really good topics. Someone has texted and saying, can you please make sure they go up on YouTube and X, which we will do. I guess we have a guy that does that, yes. And we covered a lot of topics, but a couple of texts I never got to. Leah, forget a bed tax. We'd be better off subsidising wealthy overseas visitors' hotel accommodation than they would come here and spend their money. Subsidising wealthy overseas visitors' hotel accommodation. I don't think we need to subsidise wealthy visitors, do we? I don't know. Ashley thinks it was a great idea that National has said no, has walked back this bed tax. He didn't think that it would turn people off coming to New Zealand. I respect Ashley. You know, he's just got a wealth of knowledge. But he did mention that he thought our tourism levels aren't high enough yet. But we are pretty close to pre-COVID levels. We're up at about 95%. We have got people coming to New Zealand. So I just don't think we're going to upset people with a minimum percentage bed tax that is folded into accommodation. People will come and it will just be part of, you know, like when you go in, pardon me, when you travel the world, most countries have a bed tax. Where it is a bit of a, and what National said, the reason they weren't going to do it was because it would hit New Zealanders. It would hit us. We go to Queenstown, we pay a bed tax. And that's their way of saying no new tax and cost of living. I get it. I think it's a missed opportunity. But anyway, I'm sure it will come back around again. Leah, now we also talked about capping of the

0: rates. Leo, with the last rate review, our rates actually went down $100 because our valuation went down so much. But it's come back to bite us now. We want to sell and move to Christchurch. Cheers, Mark the Jaffa, soon to be a one-eyed Cantab. I'm a little jealous of you there, my friend. I've kept talking about going to move to the South Island. Sisters live in Christchurch, have for decades. Good on you. Enjoy. Great place. I think Christchurch has now become the city, personal my opinion, the city to live in. I think it is, you know, if you haven't been down there recently or up there, no matter where you live, it's a vibrant, beautiful city now. I think, and now with the stadium, these guys, they're loving it. The celeb death, Leah, that made me cry, was Robin Williams. We were talking about, with the passing of Dolly and famous people, how fans of these people do get involved and we do feel a loss. I've never understood it's probably just a bit of hysteria, but, you know, the absolute sobbing of the passing of someone like Princess Di, Lady Di was just out of control. But then there was a whole bunch of, you know, tens of thousands of people standing together crying. And I did share that I got a little blue with Prince, and I am sad for Dolly, but she leaves behind such a legacy. And it was a brief fight with cancer, now they're saying. And Robin Williams, yeah. So the celeb death, Leah, that made me cry was Robin Williams. And that it was sad because, you know, he had such a career, but he was plagued by, like, you know, the black dog. He had depression. He just, terrible. Was Dolly's song 9 to 5 referencing We Work 9 to 5? Or 9 hours a day, 5 days a week. Love it. It's 9 to 5, 9 a.m., 5 p.m. You know, I wake up in the morning and stumble out of bed and give myself a cup of ambition and then try to come alive. So it's who going off to work. Come on, everybody. Working 9 to 5. No, Leah, stop it. Do not do that. Do not. It's a day of mourning. Leah, my rates at the moment, this is Suzanne in Whangarei. Oh, a $3,554 and 4 cents, to be precise. That 4 cents. Yeah, that's in Whangarei. Thank you, Suzanne. What else? I think we just topped the 4,000 mark, maybe. I've got to pay at the end of this next week. I'm sure that's where I am. I think we might have got down. Leah, my local National MP is Matt Doocy. We'll probably have to swallow a dead rat to keep the loony left out. That's from Dave. Dave now of Canterbury. Yep. Ray is on to it. I told you that one. I just want to make sure, because there were some good ones that came in when I was talking to Ashley. And in my head, I'm going, right, I'll get to those. But then we move on. Hi, Leah. Over the last 10 years, I've bought 5 secondhand motorcycles, all 1,000cc or bigger, from out of town. Never test rode or even got to physically see them till they showed up. I currently also have 4 used vehicles that I never test drove. 2 from out of town and they got shipped to me. Scott, I don't know, I'm quite blown away by that, but obviously they've been all right. And finally, Matt says, Leah, musicians are immortal. They live every time we play these songs and sing along. All right, team, thank you so much for today. I really enjoyed it. Thanks for all your texts. Thank you, Josh, for filling in for Kelly last minute, helping us out.
1: Oh, it's all right. Don't mind.
0: Noise. We're back tomorrow. Back in the old time. Until then, look after yourselves. I'll see you soon on the platform.

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Good morning, it's Thursday. I'm Sean Plunkett. This is The Platform. We've got a great show for you. I noticed I mentioned to Bella an all-women guest lineup today. Cecilia Robinson, co-chair of Before 16, reflects on what has been a big week for that movement at Parliament. We have political commentator Dr. Claire Robinson. Opportunity losing their steam, or is it still going to be a very weird election? And Muriel Newman on the Electoral Commission's backdown on Treaty of Waitangi mumbo jumbo when hiring staff. All that and tons more, but right now it is news time.

0: News on the platform.
1: In this update, Meta's vowed to make sweeping changes to its US platforms as part of its multi-billion dollar settlement. It cut short a trial in a federal court in California over teen social media addiction brought by 29 US states. The Instagram and Facebook owner says it will include daily limits and nighttime blocks for teenage users. New York correspondent Mitch McCann says the agreement includes a clause that Meta will only pay 70% unless its rivals also agree to make the same changes.
2: It's unclear if YouTube and TikTok knew about this before this was decided, but they're wanting an industry-wide adoption, they're calling it.
1: The head of MB is facing fresh calls to step down to keep public trust in the public service. Parliament's Privileges Committee has ruled ministry officials deliberately misled MPs during a select committee hearing on an extremely costly failed IT project. Chief Executive Nick Blakely has confirmed to our newsroom he offered his resignation to Public Service Commissioner Sir Brian Roach, but the offer was declined. Victoria University Business School Associate Professor Jeff Plimmer says dishonesty can't be normalised in the public service.
3: And without that, we'll start losing trust in our public services, and that will make it even harder to get good value for money from the services that we expect.
1: The body of a 16-year-old New Zealand boy has reportedly been found after his family's boat sank off the coast of Bangladesh. Local police have told Stuff the boy's three family members were rescued from the sea where the boat sank. Tim Curry, best known for his work in the Rocky Horror Picture Show, has died aged 80. The actor had been unwell since suffering a serious stroke in 2012. In his final interview with CBS last year, he said his role in Rocky Horror was transformative.
4: He had a lot of power, Frank. He gave a lot of teenagers permission to be different. And I'm very happy that he did have that power.
1: That's news.
0: Sport on the platform.
1: In sport, the departure of Silver Ferns from New Zealand netball continues, with Mela Reulu-Buchanan confirming she's leaving the Northern Stars. She thanked players, staff and fans for embracing her across the last 8 years.
5: I'll always be supporting the Stars, and it's just really sad that I'm really going to miss you guys. So once a star, always a star.
1: Pole vaulters Imogen Harris and Eliza McCartney have finished 6th and 8th respectively at the Zurich Diamond League meet. They've been competing inside the train station in front of curious locals on their afternoon commutes. Harris cleared 4.75 metres and McCartney got over 4.65. American winner Hannah Moll overcame a personal best 4.90 metres. That's sport. I'm Jodie Gill.
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7: Northland to Whanganui, including Coromandel Peninsula, Bay of Plenty and the Central High Country. Mostly cloudy with isolated showers, areas of fog this morning. Gisborne and Hawke's Bay, high cloud, then a few showers developing this morning or afternoon. Manawatu to Wellington and Wairarapa, also Buller, Nelson and Marlborough, scattered rain or showers. Grey and Westland, rain with heavy falls, especially about the ranges. Canterbury, Otago and Southland, periods of rain, snow above 400 metres this morning and possibly heavy above 800 metres about the Canterbury High Country, central Otago and the Southern Lakes, easing from afternoon. Fiordland, rain north of Secretary Island at first and elsewhere from mid-morning. In the Chatham Islands, morning showers, then becoming fine this afternoon.
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1: All right. Well, Dolly Parton yesterday, and someone who wore heels and dressed up as a woman equally and was famous for it, Tim Curry, English actor who played not Rocky Horror, he played Frank in Theta, the alien transsexual in the New Zealand written, remember, written by a New Zealander, the Rocky Horror Picture Show, which was huge kind of in the 80s. They once toured here, and Rob Muldoon was the narrator, believe it or not. Just bizarre. And that was in the good old days when transsexuals were blokes who dressed up in tights, fundamentally, and the archetypal bloke dressed up in tights was Tim Curry as Frank in Theta in the Rocky Horror Picture Show. There we go. It is, and not quite in Dolly Parton's league, I have to say. Doesn't mean his family, his friends, those who loved him, are any less worthy of our sympathy and our condolences at this stage. If you have a thought

0: Oh, now, MB, that's the other story too, and someone has texted in about me. Mr. Nick Blackley comes in and lies like a flatfish to Parliament, is found guilty of lying to Parliament. He's the head of one of the most powerful ministries in Wellington, and what happens to him? Nothing. Welcome to the Byzantine world of the Beltway of Wellington, where you completely screw up at your job. You can basically do something fraudulent and, oh no, we'll keep in the job. It's a putting right that counts, isn't it? Surely the Uniparty will be gifted a name. Very, very good. But I look, Nat Ball would do it for Labnell, I don't know, rolls off the... It sounds like a piece of woman's anatomy, Labnell, doesn't it? Starmanisi, as in a child covered by Starter and Albanese, or at least Starmer and Albanese, or at least its twin. Rocky Horror Picture Show, midnight screening, Avondale Hollywood Theatre, crate of big bots, no worries, great party, packed out. Sean Eek, Nat Bohr, Labnell, New Zealand first, thanks, says Lynn, very good. The good old days where men were men and the women were the woman, new party, all that lot, the cluster party. Good morning, team. That's from Grant. Sean, I'm surprised how famous people like Dolly Parton get so much fuss when they die. She was 80, so it wasn't tragic. I couldn't care less when famous people die. So what? Says Francis. Ooh, Francis. Who was mean to you when you were a child? Couldn't care less when famous people die. So what? Francis, are you feeling lonely? Are you worried what will happen when you depart this mortal coil and that no one will grieve for you? Sean, the purple people eater party, says Greg. Morning, Sean. Haven't any parties got other idea than taxes? Why can't they spend the money they've got more wisely? I think that's Axe thing. That's from Dave the Farmer. Whatever they call themselves, the party colour should be beige. Yeah, well said, Dave the Farmer. Well said. I prefer NatLab. LabNat? I just thought NatBur or Labnell. Labnell. Hi, I'm from Labnell. Matt, good morning.
1: Good morning, Mr. Plunkett. I wasn't going to call in until you touched on it, but as a citizen of New Zealand, I am just totally outraged at this guy from Envy. It's the closest thing to corruption that we could have in our country, in my opinion, he should be fired. And the guy who he offered his resignation to, who turned it down, he should be fired as well. It's unbelievable.
0: That was Erica Stanford, I think it was. She offered it to Brian Roach, the head of the public service.
1: Yeah. They should be both gone. Like, it's just, Sean, you just think for a minute how many people will work their whole lives in this country to pay tax, to pay for this guy's cock-up. It's just disgusting.
0: Well, Nick Blakely, he lied. He was found guilty by Parliament of deliberately misleading MPs. So there can be no trust with him. And he's a nasty, grey suit-wearing, shiny-ass public servant. But those people have no accountability, mate. They run the system.
1: Yeah, but hang on, Sean. I don't blame them as such because they're doing what they do, right?
0: Yeah.
1: Every organisation in the world, private sector, what do they say? The buck stops at the top. Where's Luxem? He should be all over this like Russian radiation.
0: Yeah.
1: He should drag this guy's ass down the road and fire them. That is his job as a prime minister, to stand up, have some guts and run the country. And when this sort of crap happens, as a prime minister, you step in and go, Donald Trump would have fired this guy within 2 minutes.
0: Well, I guess, you know, too, Matt, the point you're making is we're close to a bloody election where people start to think about government and the country and how it's run. And it is the signal we're giving to voters, guess who's in control of this? National is saying, guess who's in control of this? It's what, for real, in what terms, man?
1: Half the morons in this country haven't got anything between their ears to think. Look at them. They vote for Labour and the Greens. You're telling me we've got an election coming and they think, oh, my God. You know, like, it's unbelievable. It's people like Labour and the Premier.

0: previous governments that put these people in the positions of bureaucracy in the back corridors. Not the front corridors, but the back ones, where now all this stuff comes out. And these people are so short-sighted, they blame National and they blame the current government.
1: Well, can we figure out why Brian Roach didn't fire this guy and why the minister, which is Erica Stanford, didn't demand it? Why do you think that is, Matt? Has he got dirt on her? Or are they just so captured by these bureaucratic wankers in Wellington that they can't stand up for the people of New Zealand?
0: I think, to be fair, probably a lot of the time politicians themselves, and particularly at the moment because they're in campaign mode, you know, there's a million things happening around them a day that they couldn't be on top of everything. But when it is brought to their attention like this has been, it's been out in the public for some time, they should be all over it like bugs on a bumper. And they've been nowhere near it. Like the government, what's the government done about this? This is just a bloody joke. Like I say, this is the closest thing that you can have to corruption in a country that I've ever seen.
1: Well, it is corrupt. It's a group of public servants conspiring together to hide the truth of their misdeeds in terms of overspending and running a completely crappy IT project.
0: And if no one's accountable for that, Sean...
1: Yeah, you're right. And look, the more I think about it, I read it as an insider. I said, I got away with it. And I didn't... Actually, what you're making me think right now, Matt, is that this sends a terrible signal to the entire country. It sends a message to bureaucrats that you can lie and cheat and get away with it, and the government isn't going to hold you to account on behalf of the taxpayers. And I guess it sends a message to voters come November the 7th that the current government, particularly National, doesn't give a shite about how they spend the money you tax them, the money they get from taxing you. You know?
0: It's no different, Sean, than all the people, all the health professionals out there right now that work for Te Whatua or whatever the hell they call themselves, New Zealand Health or whatever, that have got fuel cards going home and filling their personal cars up with fuel.
1: Yeah. I hear you, Matt. I hear you. Thank you. Good call. You got me thinking. And I'll do some more during the commercial break.
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1: I should note that Nick Blakely from MB did tender his resignation to Brian Roach, who was a silly sausage and did not accept it, and it should have been accepted. The more I think about this story, the more it must make people who do not know, who have not been inside the Beltway in Wellington, do not know how the craven lanyard wearings are all negotiating for their next job or pay upgrade and all scratch each other's back, and it's a great piece of theatre. You don't realise just how crappy, how corrupt, how foul-smelling it is, and people talk about draining the swamp. This is you having a look at the swamp. Of course, in any just world, a chief executive of a major government department who lied directly to Parliament, and it was about a facial recognition program that they'd axed, but they didn't tell Parliament that because they'd spent all this money on it. The Privilege Commission says his actions brought every public service into disrepute. And the fact that he hasn't paid a price, someone else has texted and said this is like the Mount Maunganui slip. People have to be held accountable. They should have accepted his resignation. Brian Roach should have. But I tell you what would have been negotiated behind closed doors, face to face, over coffees. You resign, I'll reject the resignation, we all carry on, I've cleared it with the minister, all good, all good. That's how the dirty dealing of Wellington is done. So Nick Blakely, I'm going to say, and look, the media are primed and RNZ says, oh, he must, or so, they get some expert, professor and he says, oh, a system, and this is what this expert, the guy called Plimmer, he says that the Privileges Committee should have taken a stronger stance and requiring him to step down was a reasonable punishment for serious wrongdoing. A system that allows somebody to mislead a select committee and then say, oh, well, he shouldn't have done that, sorry, whoops. I just don't think that's credible. And it's not credible. And, you know, you can run round Erica Stanford saying you really care about the kids and you're going to bring in a social media ban. No, go. You're the minister responsible. Tell this guy to put everything in a brown cardboard box and out the frickin' door. He will have been on hundreds and hundreds of thousands. Probably, could you Google pay scale chief executive MBIE? Let's see what the guy's on. He'll be pulling 450, I would imagine, or more. Not good enough. Not good enough. And the more I think about it now, the more angry I am becoming.
11: It says exceeding $600,000.
1: Exceeding $600,000. Paid $600,000 plus a year, Nick Blakely, to lie to Parliament. Give the money back, Nick. Not good enough, Nick. Not good enough, Erica Stanford. Not good enough, Brian Roach. Corrupt, back-scratching, swamp-dealing rubbish. Sean, I agree with Winston on this. Put them in jail. God, I'm getting worked up. I'm getting worked up. The money will have been used for some other off-the-books project. That's the only reason you don't get fired. He had a tacit agreement from above. Oh, you see, that's what worries me. I don't think we know everything that's gone on here. It's so bizarre. It's, you know, I really don't. Sean said Brian Roach should not have accepted Nick Blakely's resignation. He should have demanded it, said Steve. He shouldn't have been actually given. He shouldn't have been given the opportunity to resign. He should have had his ass fired. He should have been out the door. 600K with bonuses and a golden parachute. Sean, I hope you don't mind me saying, you were a lot easier to get on with now you have your health back. Focus under a New Zealand First or ACT lead government. He would be gone. Cheers, Grant in Hawke's Bay. Oh, Grant, I didn't realise I was difficult to get on with. I've got some of my health back. I'm 61 going on 62. I'm never going to get it all back. Sean, Labour is just national in drag. Sean, good Lord, resignation is not a reasonable punishment. That should be the absolute minimum wet bus ticket punishment. Dirty bastards, says Pat. Can't disagree with you, Pat. Where are Winston and David on this issue? Cheers, Pete. Remember Cave Creek and Doc's failure? Yep. I've been inside for 20 years. Just what happens to Caroline?

0: Tony. Sean, it sounds like you might need a cuppa and a lie down. Well, I need $600,000 and the ability to lie to Parliament with impunity. FFS, Sean, this country is corrupt. Cheers, Willie. Sean blatantly told Heather on ZB Roche did not accept because the short time he had been there. He lied. Was he lied to? Then he should fire someone. Can we try and get this guy Roach on? We'll try and Brian Roach. Has Brian Roach ever got back to him, us on any of our interview requests? Brian Roach? Okay, let's try for this guy Blakely. 600 grand a year, he's got enough money to talk to us. Sean, for those of us paying attention, this is infuriating, says Jeremy. Sean, our household is furious about the MB crap. See, this isn't... I'm not interested in... Well, we're going to talk about the social media ban. I'm not interested in half the things this government wanks on about. I am interested in holding our public service to account. Sean, the National and Labour Union could be called National Socialism, says Henry. Bullseye, Sean, you've got the bit between your teeth. Don't stop now. I was a national voter, said John. See, Chris Luxon, stand up, lead, get rid of Blakely. Look, people like this, he'll find some other lily pad to jump to. He'll get his golden parachute. He's been earning 600K a year. It's not like he's going to be on the bones of his bum. Sean, actually, I like National on... Nabornal on reflection. Great name for a stiff walking club. The Linettes. You could call them the Linettes. Sean, the whole public service needs to clear out and to start again. At least, look, at least we could say the one saving grace of this story is that Roger Blakely didn't have his ass saved because it was tikanga. Wouldn't it have been terrible if Brian Roach said we could have let him go, but tikanga demands, Maori custom demands, that he stays and, you know, rights his wrongs. Sean, how about Labtional? Labtional as an awkward cluster F mouthful as the party itself would be. Sean, I'd love to know what Chris Pink thinks about the Blakely decision. Oh, yes, and Chris Pink might sit there and say, I get accused of kind of doing something and asking a question and I'm gone. I'm fired from Cabinet. But a lying bastard and head of one of the biggest public service organisations we've got, he can lie, flat-faced lie to Parliament, be found guilty of lying, and he keeps his $600,000 a year job, which is paying way more than my job ever was. I note, too, Andrew Bailey's valedictory coming up, the guy who got shafted by Luxon and scared into resigning. He's got his valedictory coming up. Valedictory speeches are the farewell speeches to MPs who are not seeking re-election or, you know, retiring from Parliament. Oh, okay, I'm going to get a cup of tea because that got me quite worked up. After the break, we talked to one of the people, one of the very happy women who was behind the B416 campaign. It's not law yet, but Labor and National are matching each other on that policy, aren't they? It is 7:30, news time.
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2: In this update, Meta's cut short a landmark US trial over teen social media addiction, agreeing to pay $18 billion in a settlement deal. As part of the agreement, the social media giant will include daily limits and nighttime blocks for teenage users on its platforms. New York correspondent Mitch McCann says it's unclear if the changes will be rolled out internationally.
3: Interestingly, as part of the settlement, there is no admission of any wrongdoing by Meta, but it is going to cost them a whole lot of money.
2: Te Pāti Māori's being applauded for prioritising working people with its proposed tax overhaul. The party wants to see new taxes on the super wealthy, corporations, offshore profit transfers, vacant property and land banking. It says 97% of people would have their first $30,000 of income tax-free. Better Taxes for a Better Future campaign manager Kate Stone says giving people more spending money would help stimulate our economy.
4: New Zealanders realise that the tax system is broken. Republican, and that

0: working people are paying their fair share, but the big corporates and the wealthy aren't.
1: More than 100 people have been killed in Nepal and Tibet, and hundreds of tourists are missing after a massive flash flood and mudslide. The flood hit in Suwa, just Nepal's capital, Kathmandu, and along the border with Tibet. Most closed the islands are Arthur's. NZTA says State Highway 70 closed in Aotearoa and Sinfield. That's news.
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1: In sport, Penn revealed as the most sinned NRT this season, playing for 10-minute spells, more than second-ranked North Queensland. The Pies have had six players dismissed for illegal tackles, four for professional and one repeated infringements. The Warriors have incurred three sinning. Roosters were most disciplined side one. Penn's pair of Ollie Welch and Taylor have won their semi-final to advance to the decider at the Rowing World Championships in Amsterdam. Matthew Brennan has staged victory after 5 days cyclings of Espana Grand Tour and the first in actual Spain. Today, Pogacar retained his 3-second advantage. That's sport. I'm Odie Gill.
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4: North to Whanganui and Coromandel Peninsula have plenty in tri-country.

Gisborne and Hawke's Bay, high cloud, then a few showers developing this morning or afternoon. Manawatu to Wellington and Wairarapa, also Buller, Nelson and Marlborough, scattered rain or showers. Grey and Westland, rain with heavy falls, especially about the ranges. Canterbury, Otago and Southland, periods of rain. Snow above 400 metres this morning and possibly heavy above 800 metres about the Canterbury High Country, Central Otago and the Southern Lakes, easing from afternoon. Fiordland, rain north of Secretary Island at first.

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All right, you are on the platform. Sean Plunkett with you. Is this a... Oh, this is a phone. This is a phone interview. We're going to be talking to one of the people behind, well, what seems to be the very popular policy with Labor and National, with the Uniparty, the under-16 social media ban, the government in a... Well, not the government. I'm sorry. I have to be very careful here. The National Party absolutely hoodwinked its coalition partners in the current government, New Zealand First, and ACT, by, on Monday, announcing for all the world, and it looked like a government decision, the introduction of a bill to limit social media for people aged under 16.

0: seeking the approval of their coalition partners. They say we're going to do this. They announce a policy on Monday in a blaze of publicity at Parliament. And Labor then comes on board and says, yeah, we're going to support this to the first reading, though there is absolutely no way it gets introduced or to first reading, I don't think, before Parliament rises and we have a general election. But that's a victory for the people who pushed for this. And largely that was a group called B416, and their co-chair is Cecilia Robinson. She joins us on the phone now. Cecilia, firstly, congratulations. That's quite a remarkable achievement for a group been together how long? How long have you guys been on this?
1: I mean, like, look, probably about 3 years, but in the public for about 18 months. So, yeah, it's a huge reflection of a significant amount of work that many people have done for a long time to really raise awareness and bring education to something that has been kind of kept in the shadows. So we're really pleased with the outcome.
0: How much heads up did you get about Monday's announcement?
1: Oh, look, it wasn't something that I was actually, I'm not sure if you've seen, Sean, but I actually, we've acquired a business that we took possession of the 1st of August. And so I've been knee deep in onboarding 1,500 new staff and that. So while I'm really excited and delighted for our team, my focus has been a little bit distracted, to be blunt with you.
0: Okay. This isn't without controversy, though. And a hell of a lot of people asking, and I'm asking because I've seen the draft policy, how on earth do you enforce this without making adults have to digitally identify themselves when they go on social media or download an app?
1: So look, I mean, we can get into how the legislation is currently proposed, but I think the next steps that's important is the debate around how these things are done. But I also just want to point out that probably the best analogy to the phase that we're currently going through is what we did with tobacco legislation. And so, you know, I'm seeing a lot of the similar kind of lobbyists and a lot of similar behaviour to the social media legislation, which was also equally, you know, when we introduced tobacco legislation many, many years ago. Very similar behaviour, and I think what you have to acknowledge is that if you compare it to something like tobacco legislation, where there was first a, you know, under 16 prohibition introduced, then, you know, there was tobacco advertising got banned over the subsequent years, and health warnings started, and then the minimum purchase age raised to 18, and, you know, all of these things progressed over time, and I think a lot of the same arguments that we're currently seeing against us follow a very similar pattern. So when we're talking about how this is going to be enacted, you know, we need to talk about the fact that this will get better over time and we'll see a change as society evolves over the next 5, 10, 15, 20 years, right? And so that's really the goal of this. And, you know, will it be perfect at the start? Absolutely not. But does social media currently know whether or not I'm a 41-year-old woman? It absolutely does. So, you know, like, you know, there are a lot of different ways to go about this, and the way it's currently being proposed is in regards to age assurance, not identity verification. And so that's where you
0: but
1: need to get
0: kids are still going to smoke behind the bike sheds, Cecilia.
1: Look.
0: And it seems to me with that particular analogy, all we did replace it with vaping, which is just as bad.
1: Well, actually, that's not what the evidence currently shows. What we've actually seen in society has actually been a significant decrease in smoking over the last 100 years, right? So actually there has been
0: an amazing increase in vaping.
1: Change. Look, that's a more recent problem that's been put into place, and you would expect again that something like vaping will become more regulated over time. But you're not seeing 8 and 9 year olds vaping. You know, that's not what's happening. So, like, you need to design this for the majority. Yeah. And will there be anomalies?
0: But why not? Why don't parents just not buy their kids smartphones and limit their use?
1: I think that's a part of this problem, and we've acknowledged that. But I think actually the problem is much broader than that, because you can access social media on many different devices, on iPads. You know, kids are doing
0: this. Don't buy your kid an iPad.
1: On their laptop.
0: Monitor them completely. Be a decent parent.
1: So, look, I understand that there's an element here of parental responsibility, and we agree that education is really important as part of this process. However, we have to acknowledge the current paradigm that we find ourselves in, where these tools are being used. Should that be the next introduction here? Quite possibly. Like, we're not saying that this is the only way to regulate it. I definitely think

0: that over time these expectations will change, but this is a really good starting point. And so we have to just kind of agree that, you know, it's a process. That's exactly what happens. With tobacco legislation. There was a process to introduce a minimum age. Then it got banned from, you know, restaurants and bars and workplaces. You no longer could smoke on airplanes.
1: And now we have more black market tobacco dealing and crime than ever before.
0: Look, I don't think that that's a correct assertion. I think that's a statement that you're making. I think if you find and we go back in the history of how tobacco use has evolved, we're actually not seeing that public health cost filter through to the same degree that we would have if we would have kept no legislation in place, right? And so I think actually if you were to compare the two and run some analysis over it, you'd find quite simply that if we would have let tobacco use be completely unregulated, we would be living through a significant health crisis right now. So, it's actually about taking a much broader view and looking at this and thinking, what's going to be right for our future generations, not just today, and it's incredibly short-sighted.
1: Well, here's another thing, another observation question I want to ask you. So you can fine Mr. Meta or Mr. Google up to 10% of their global earnings, and I think Minister Stanford said when she introduced this, she said, well, God, they won't even blink at 100 million or 200 million. You've got to make it hurt. There is a much simpler response to this, Cecilia, and that is if you find any app or social media outfit breaching this and having kids under 16 on their platforms, you geo-block them. You take them off the internet in New Zealand. End of story.
0: Look, I think that there's many ways for us to be able to...
1: Well, why not do it that way? Why bug around hiring lawyers and everything? We can do this. You know, China does it, Indonesia does it. Lots of places turn things off the internet.
0: Look, I understand where you're coming from. I think, again, that, you know, that is not the way that this is currently proposed. And so, you know, clearly they've looked at the expert advice. They've landed on a solution that they think is the best current way to manage this. And I'm not aware of, you know, an incident where that has been discussed. But look, I can understand where you're coming from. I can understand why some countries take that approach. And that's not the type of country that we live in, though, and I'm quite grateful that we don't. So we need to kind of balance those two things, right?
1: Yeah. Would you also appreciate that for many New Zealanders, with the big decision of a general election approaching, they might look on the sort of people who have promoted this policy and the way it's been, well, introduced or highlighted and say, gosh, wouldn't it be nice if my biggest problem was what Jemima or Bartholomew are doing on social media? People have a cost of living crisis. People are having problems accessing healthcare. People are concerned about lying public servants keeping their jobs. Isn't this a bit of a first world problem, Cecilia?
0: Oh, look, I mean, as someone who's front line on this, Sean, and sees the impact on our healthcare system, you know, from a public health point of view, I think taking that position is incredibly short-sighted.

0: and the impact it's having on our young generation. And so the impact that it's having on developing minds, on addiction, on mental health, on well-being, on the cost of public health, all of these things, right? You know, the reason why we're discussing this is because 1 in 4 young people in this country have severe or very severe mental health issues. Now, that is a substantial problem. That does not undermine that we've got other issues as a society.
1: Or severe resilience issues, Cecilia.
0: Look, it's not a resilience issue, Sean, because there's no way that a developing mind can actually manage the way that these algorithms have been set up to be able to...
1: Then just ban all the companies that use algorithms. Problem solved.
0: That's your position, and you're more than entitled to take that. That's, you know, not the way that this legislation has been drafted, nor the type of...
1: Yeah, you mentioned expert advice. Can you point me to a single expert report or inquiry that this government has had into this issue?
0: Look, the government has done their own work on this.
1: Have they? I haven't seen it. They haven't released it.
0: Well, that's a question that you can ask, as I understand, and our expert panels have also submitted. We submitted on the select committee. We have got a number of experts in this field, people who are frontline working in this space, pediatricians. You know, there's a bunch of people who are seeing the impact here. Mm. Principals, teachers, it's across a range of different sectors who are telling us our young people are not okay and we need to better support
1: them. As I said, then turn off the apps. Geo-block the apps. Don't ask me to provide digital ID.
0: So there's a big difference. Let's discuss the difference. One thing is age assurance. And so do you believe that social media knows your age? It's pretty simple. Yes or no? Yes.
1: I don't care. I just don't want to have to provide it. They'll know who I am because I've got nothing to hide.
0: When you're on social media, when my 70-year-old mum is on social media, they know her age. When my husband is on social media, they know her age. When my husband is on social media, they know his age, right? And so this is not something that is hard from that perspective. Age assurance, understanding, that's currently how they're targeting marketing at different age groups, different ethnicities, you know. And so, you know, I think that we're saying, you know, a lot of people are saying that this is really hard. Well, it's actually underestimating how well the technology currently works.
1: Yep, I think that's a compelling argument. So it could be done, or it should be done without impacting the grown-ups.
0: Look, I think that if, you know, social media knows that I'm a 40-year-old woman and, you know, the big things that get pushed at me is child content and, like, whether how many wrinkles I have, that is not the same type of profile that my 14-year-old son will have, right? Yeah. So there's a big difference in terms of how I profile.
1: He just shouldn't be on there, Cecilia, and you should stop...
0: Well, he's not on there.
1: Has he got a smartphone, Cecilia?
0: He's got a Safe Surfer phone, which is completely restricted. So he's one of those children who's looking forward to this being implemented because he's the only one at his school that does not have social media, and for that reason he's socially excluded from conversations that happens, right? It happens. And that's something that we as parents... Look, I don't believe that his friends are idiots. I believe that his friends have got a large social engagement that they manage their life, but it also means that there's a lot of things that's happening at school that can be really uncomfortable and then follow these young people's home in the evening, and that's really sad. And that's what we as parents made a decision around.
1: Bullying's always been with us.
0: Look, it's a completely different environment nowadays, though, Sean, and I think we have to acknowledge that. And, you know, when you talk to Manish Deva, for example, who's one of our specialist paediatricians who talked to the subject, he talks to the volume of issues that they have over Sundays and Mondays following a weekend. That trend didn't used to be the case. What used to happen would be that children would go home and then they'd have a rest from the problems they had at school. But actually now it's at them 24/7.
1: Turn off the internet at home, take their phones off them when they come home. It's so simple.
0: Look, and some parents are doing that, but actually this is similar to the way that we approach this with tobacco. You actually have to put social norming in place where you move the legislation in a way that actually it's easier for our population to comply with. And not everybody has got the same experiences, not everybody has the same education, not all parents are equally equipped to manage and help our children with us. And we as a society actually have to look at that and say, actually, we do need to do things for all of our children, not just the privileged few who have got parents who are really involved in their lives and who take these steps.
1: Yeah, yeah.

0: could I ask you, and it has been an accusation made in social and in other media, a suggestion that this is getting progressed by National because I think Anna Mowbray in particular is a big donor to the National Party. Are you all National Party acolytes, or is this an across-the-board movement?
1: That is just a ridiculous statement. Like, if you look at the profile of people that's involved in Before 16, we all come from very different political backgrounds. Like, to be completely blunt with you, we don't all share the same values, but we share the same value on this issue. Yeah. And so, you know, it's been a bipartisan approach. We have talked to everybody until we've been blue in the face. You know, we have had a strong, you know, ongoing engagement with Labor. Reuben Davidson has been fantastic to deal with on this issue, just like Erica Stanford has been. We've all engaged with all colours across the political spectrum. And so that has been our focus from day one, and I'm really proud of that.
0: Yeah, I must say, I think in any case you've highlighted what has for many years, and we've talked about it on this show for 4 years, because we had Jonathan Haidt on, I think, in our first 6 months. I think you've highlighted an issue that is real and is a threat to young people. And hopefully we can have a debate on how to remove that threat or lower that threat. And I think whatever the politics behind it, what happened on Monday was at least moving the ball up the field on this issue, which is a damn good
1: thing.
0: Totally
1: agree.
0: Yeah.
1: Agree.
0: Yeah. Cecilia, I thank you very much. Nice, robust discussion. I thank you for your time this morning.
1: Thank you. Thank you, John. Thank you.
0: Cecilia Robinson, she's the co-chair of B416, and good interview. She gave as good as she got. We got round the issues that are facing us. I'm interested in your feedback on that, but we better take a break, hadn't we?
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0: Morning, Sean, not your best interview. Shouting, just switch it off to someone who has researched the issue in depth. Didn't do you well, says Rob. Oh, thanks, Rob. Never realised that Karen was pronounced Cecilia. That's Tony from Tasman. You can ring in on this issue. That woman was sharp. Good debate between you two. However, I'm still in favour of the ban of under-16s. Read the social media ban. I fully support online age verification. Parents need to have confidence that the porn they are watching is genuinely teenage. Steve, how'd that one get past me? Sean, I want less government in my family's life, not more. If they could lower my tax and rates bill, I'd welcome that. Anything else, no way, commie. That's Andy. Sean, this Cecilia woman sure has a lot to say. Cannot stand hectoring opinionated woman. Oh, but you don't mind hectoring opinionated men? Quacking away like that. She makes me want to encourage young folks to increase their social media use, says Damien. Tony from Tasman says, never realised that Karen was pronounced Cecilia. Social norming, i.e. we are more intelligent than you and we know to it what is best. Wowza, commie. I wish people would be this passionate about banning gangs who recruit kids. Sean, my granddaughter, 14 years old, has her own Facebook page, has it registered with her father's birth date, 1980. Mum and dad perfectly okay with her having her own page. Trust and control, says Dennis. Sean, Cecilia has a very reasonable argument. She has a significant, valuable contribution to make. Try not to back off your callers who have nuanced views, says Tony. Give us a break. 85% of Australian kids are still on the socials. Boy, she put you in your place, Sean. Well, my place is to ask the questions and have a good, robust debate with people, and I felt like that was my place in that interview, and I enjoyed it. She's high on her own self-importance. No, we invited her. She didn't push herself on us. She was invited to give the interview. Don't get down on her about that. Has she not heard of catfishing? She's mandating grabs analogy. I don't know what you're on about, Grant. Whatever happened to discipline and common sense, parents used to say no occasionally. She's a fanatic? I didn't support this policy, Sean, but she's good, says Ro. I thought it was well argued. Sean, so because of her kid isn't allowed social media, so no one else's kid can? And if you don't like social media, we should just ban it. I wish we could get that level of interest for tax reduction and wastage, says Jeremy. Gosh, you guys are engaged this morning. The huge number of texts coming in on this. The lines are open, 0800 33 22 83. Sean, no, I'm not going to do that. Geez, you have some bitter men out there. That lady made a very fair argument, said Victor. I agree. Sean, just a passing comment about libertarians. There are no libertarian fathers of teenage daughters. Cecilia should answer for the millions she fleeced from mum and dad investors with the My Food Bag IPO. Oh, is she involved in My Food Bag? Yeah. Yeah, there's a certain type of woman involved in this issue, isn't there? Sean, I used to work at a police reception between 2009 and 15. I got so sick of teenage girls coming saying they were getting bullied on Facebook.

0: people selling stuff. I'd tell them, I know you shouldn't have to, but turn it off. They'd be usually utterly distraught. I developed a deep hatred for social media and vowed I'd never use it, and I never have, says Sam. Sean, the quote, social media companies know your age. Yeah, right. That's why more than 80% of under 16 children in Australia are still on social media. She is high on her own self-importance. Christ, has she not heard of Cat? Oh, sorry, that one I've already read. Sean, I gather that Eric Crampton has been on the show before to talk about this SM man, but he might prove a good counterpoint to the B416 lady. On X, he pointed to a study that shows the SM bans can themselves be harmful. Sean, I'd be happy with a bit of North Korea-style border blocking for social media. We already have state doctrine mumbo-jumbo, says Pat. Sean, does the new legislation honour the principles of the treaty? I think that's the most important thing. Of course, the other thing, then you just say to the social media companies, you have to promote the Treaty of Waitangi and co-governance through your social media channels. And only people who understand the Treaty of Waitangi and its important place and the place of co-governance in New Zealand can be on social media. I'm not going to say it's not an issue. It is. The harm being caused to young people, well, it's like Lord of the Flies. It is. The harm being caused to young people, well, it's like Lord of the Flies, isn't it? People are always going to be shits. People are always going to bully each other. There are always going to be bad people out there who do nasty things to good people. And they just do it through a new form of technology now. You're never going to stop that human behaviour until you improve human beings themselves, not the technology they use. And I do think it's good that we've highlighted this issue and we are talking about it. It might not put any more food on your table or reduce your mortgage, but we do care about our kids. I don't know if this is the right way to go about it. I'd rather have a national inquiry. I'd rather see, actually, a whole-of-country inquiry into this, and give it a six-month time frame and come up with some solutions. So we're all on the same page. That's the idea. Not a kind of political drop a couple of months out from election, personally. Sure, nice interview. She knew her stuff, but my position is parents need to step up, not the government. That's Warwick and Palmy. Soon moving to Havelock North. Warwick, there'll be a culture shock. There'll be a culture shock there, Warwick. More than half the people in Havelock North are not on a benefit. How are you going to survive in Havelock North? Was that mean of me? Me, Bella. Sean, it's funny how certain types of women like to be healthy. So weird. Willie, where the hell did that come from, you misogynist? After the break, we have another C. Robinson, Dr. Claire Robinson, political commentator. Our opportunity in trouble, or are we still going to have a weird election result? 8 o'clock, news time.
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2: In this update, hopes an $18 billion US dollar settlement in Meta's teen social media addiction trial marks a major milestone in keeping young people safe online. The case has been brought by 29 US states against the owner of Instagram and Facebook in a California federal court. As part of the deal, Meta will introduce new restrictions for teenage users and is calling for the rest of the industry to do the same. California Attorney General Rob Bonta told the BBC this is transformative.
3: For those who are suffering in silence and those who are suffering in public, this is a major breakthrough because when it comes to protecting our children's mental health, there is no time to lose.
2: A group of Gloria Vale leavers is fighting for compensation, claiming years of work amounted to modern-day slavery. 61 leavers are seeking $39.4 million, alleging forced child labour and servitude and a claim to the

0: injuries. Some of them suffered quite bad. They were getting up sometimes 3, 4 o'clock in the morning. They're working 15-hour days.
1: An icy blast has hit the South Island. State Highway 73, Arthur's Pass between Ōtera and Springfield is closed while crews try to clear the snow. Grey District Council is warning of flooding around the region. An avalanche risk has also closed State Highway 94 between Te Anau and Milford Sound. The Rocky Horror Picture Show star Tim Curry has died at the age of 80.
2: Come up to the lab and see what's on the slab. I see you shiver with anticipation.
1: Best known for playing Dr. Frankenfurter in the cult classic, he died at his Los Angeles home. Curry had been in ill health since having a serious stroke in 2012. That's news.
3: Sport on the platform.
1: In sport, to the growing exodus of top netball talent leaving New Zealand. Mid-quarter, Mila Reelu-Buchanan says she's been left with little choice but to head overseas after 8 seasons at the Stars. Her destination is unconfirmed.
4: I just want to take the opportunity to thank everyone for believing in me and for supporting me. So no matter where I am in the world, no matter, I guess, what I do, I'll always be supporting the Stars. And, it's just really sad.
1: All Black Ethan Blackadder's performance in the win over the Lions on the South African rugby tour has put him in the selection frame for the second Test 23 to play the Springboks in Cape Town on Sunday morning. Assistant coach Neil Barnes says they want some players fresh for the fixture, but Blackadder's form means he might back up. That's sport. I'm Jodie Gill.
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6: North wind to Whanganui, including Coromandel Peninsula.

0: 800 metres about the Canterbury High Country, Central Otago and the Southern Lakes, easing from afternoon. Fiordland rain north of Secretary Island at first, then elsewhere from mid-morning. And the Chatham Islands morning showers then becoming fine this afternoon.
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2: Now it's time for our hotspot weather location, brought to you by Thunderdonk. 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
3: We go to Christchurch, the suburb of Sydenham, a very old suburb. The name Sydenham originally referred to Sydenham House, which was a crockery and china shop in the area, so named by its owner Charles Prince, after the northwest Kent town of Sydenham, which is now a London suburb within Lewisham. At a meeting regarding the formation of a borough council for this area in Christchurch, a surveyor advocated for the name to be named Sydenham after the shop. That was agreed upon, and Sydenham Borough Council came into existence in 1876.
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3: All right, you are on the platform and a hot debate and reaction to our discussion with Cecilia Robinson from Before 16. Can I just say a little bit of what it was misogynistic? Some of the criticism I got, well pointed out, Victor. And I did suggest that, you know, largely the social media ban is for Jemimas and Montagues. Look, I don't want Montague getting upset on social media. We'll have to take him away to the psychiatrist and spend thousands on counselling for him. There does feel there's some class in the social media ban issue. Sean, I haven't heard the name Jemima since I watched Play School with Barry Dorking and Raweri Paratini back in the 80s. Cheers, Big C. The Sandridge Hotel is a great pub in Sydenham. Bring back the Sydenham Borough Council, says Neil. It was one of the biggest places, boroughs in New Zealand. Sean, there are 11 different social media apps kids can use in New Zealand. Good luck keeping the teens off them all, you numpties. Sean, I'm half and half on this. And if they are going to do it, they need to do an app store level age block, as Family First Simon O'Connor was talking about yesterday. So we'll need to buy-in from Apple and Android vendors. Cheers, Simon. All right, let's move now from that quite contentious issue, it would seem, onto politics in general. And boy, as I said today, what are we going to call the new Uniparty? Should it be called NATPA or Labnal? Because it seems like they are just matching each other policy for policy at the moment. Top is busy rewriting its constitution, refusing to come on the platform and pursuing clearly a social media policy with the backing of its strategic board members, who are also its biggest donors. New Zealand First, trying to claw back the support it lost from Winston Peters going racist. And ACT selling itself quite clearly as the party of policy progress and getting rid of the treaty. What's happening on the left? The Māori Party is imploding. The Greens are fighting and worried about opportunity, but holding their own. And Labor is just trying to make a small target and match the National Party. A person we've had on the show a couple of times already, and I think picked the kind of dis-ease and the weirdness of this election very early on, Dr. Claire Robinson. Claire, nice to have you back. How are you?
4: Thanks, Sean. Recovering from RSV.
3: The bot.
4: A terrible illness. The sooner that people can get vaccinated against RSV, the better in my book.
3: Oh, now, what's RSV?
4: Respiratory syncytiovirus. It's a shocking virus that affects children, and I got it from my granddaughter. And
3: oh, good Lord. People have been really sick this summer. I was sick when I was away.
4: Yeah, terrible.
3: All right. Well, glad to hear you're back in the land of the living, Claire. And I must say, I've thought about you. I thought of a lot of your predictions about how weird this election is going to be seem to be coming true, don't they?
4: Yeah, totally. But it's not only weird.

0: Edness. It's actually good, I think, electorally. I know that people are frustrated at the lack of progress that National and Labor have had, but I think that the Opportunity Party has been a great injection into the election campaign.
1: Mind you, they have stumbled, have they not?
0: Well, they will stumble. I mean, they're a brand new party, never been in Parliament, never had the funding that the other parties have had, but they're at least asking some questions that the other parties aren't asking. So that, and MMP was designed for new parties to be coming through. The current parties always reject new parties, but we need to have new parties coming through.
1: Okay, they are in the busy rewriting their constitution. Their board cannot overrule their caucus. I would have thought Kulay Wong would have been across that as the party leader.
0: Well, let's just get some perspective about this. The Labor and National have had constitutions going back to 1935 and earlier. So, you know, you can refine a constitution over time. This is a party that's doing everything in real time. And so, yes, that is a problem that the board could override. But they're dealing with it, and I think that's a sensible approach.
1: Are you surprised that their largest donor is also on their board, apparently unelected by the general membership, and on their strategic board?
0: No, not really, because the whole notion, and again, I'm going to say I'm not a defender of the Opportunity Party as a political party, but I think that the idea that the structure of a political party needs to be as democratic as the method by which parties are voted into Parliament. It's not the equivalent. So people are putting a little bit too much emphasis on their own internal structure as opposed to what happens once they get into Parliament.
1: Yeah. Let's move away from Opportunity, who are sorting their stuff out. Still, I note, will not come on the platform to discuss their policies and seem to be also ruling out other media organisations on a case-by-case basis. I want to talk about National and Labor, who do seem to be engaged in a game of Simon Says. They're like mirroring each other, Claire.
0: Yeah, it's really interesting, isn't it? So I think that

0: National is on a bit of a high at the moment with its tax attacks, and I think it's a good tactic for them to be questioning the multitude of taxes that the opposition parties are offering. And you could see Chris Hipkins on the news last night look very kind of ill when he heard about the Party Māori's new tax proposals. So it's a good tactic from National. The issue will be that these things kind of get a bit worn. So we've still got 72 days to the election, and I don't think it's going to be an attack line that's going to stick. The other side, of course, is that we've got Labor agreeing with the social media ban.
1: And agreeing with the rates cap.
0: Yeah. And actually, that's also smart politics, because when people are, because most voters vote against the incumbent government, not for the opposition. But when they are looking at who where to give their votes, they're saying, is this a risk for me? Is this going to be a massive change? And we've had so many massive changes over the last 6 years. So people aren't looking for massive change and switching their votes. So Labor's looking like it's trying to be mature, sensible, not looking as if it's going to be spending a lot of money. And so it wants people to be feel safe about switching their vote. So I think that, you know, it's also a good tactic for Labor to be doing this.
1: Claire, would it be possible that at the end of this election we don't have a very clearly defined result? Opportunities are in the middle somewhere. There's not a...
0: Yep.
1: But I would say in those circumstances, the two parties who would disagree with each other the least will be National and Labor.
0: Yeah, that's right. I'm picking a dead heat, actually, between Labor and National. So that's kind of an extraordinary result for New Zealand politics. But I think that the interesting thing, as we've talked about before, is this third party vote and what it's actually saying. And so the composition of Parliament is going to be really critical to that, whether it's in a coalition form or in an arrangement form or in a support form. Who knows? We can't predict what that's going to happen. But it does mean that we're going to have a lot more, well, hopefully, God, you hope, that there's going to be a lot more ideas floating around in the future for New Zealand.
1: Oh, God, that's the last thing I want. I just want the government to leave me alone. look, I also believe that we're opportunity, and I don't think at this stage, I think they'll fail to get to 5% or get a seat. I think they'll fall just short, and we will get the current coalition back in. If they do get in, I seriously believe that probably National and... maybe ACT, maybe...

0: Yeah, yeah, but they'd have to, because currently they're going to fall short.
1: Mm.
0: So they're going to need to, or come to some sort of agreement with the opposition parties, who will also fall short, that they won't bring the government down on confidence and supply issues, and that they will be a genuinely minority.
1: And
0: government.
1: I wonder where they stand. I wonder where they stand in that. Will they go and offer that to the biggest bloc? See, if we think of National, New Zealand First, and ACT as a bloc, if they're the biggest bloc, is opportunity then have an obligation to support the biggest bloc in Parliament?
0: Well, what they've said so far is that they will have their first discussion with the party which has the
1: The party or the bloc, you see, this is where, you know, we've got to think about it.
0: I think they've said the party.
1: Oh. Yeah. Well, that's kind of bullshit, isn't it, Claire? Because Labor could get 33% to Party Māori wiped out, you know, and Labor might be the biggest, but it'd be part of the smallest bloc.
0: Well, it depends what you call a bloc. So I look at National and ACT as a bloc and Labor and the Greens as a bloc, and I see New Zealand First, even though it's aligned itself to the current government,
1: yeah.
0: You know, historically it's been a centrist. It's been called the Kingmaker Party. It's no longer the Kingmaker Party, but it's been called the centrist party. And Winston Peters, what does he call himself? Socially conservative. No, socially something and economically conservative. So yeah. they do straddle, and then there's opportunity. And so I think that, you know, blocks are not blocks. Blocks change.
1: Yeah.
0: So I think the most interesting scenario, let's say it is a dead heat or within a few points, percentage points, then I think opportunity would have to talk to both of them because, you know, it's really razor thin.
1: All right, let's keep an eye on it. Just one other thing. What did you make of the incredibly well-executed, the ninja-like coup against Chris Luxon?
0: What did I make of it? Well, it should have actually happened.
1: Yeah.
0: Because I don't think that his staying on is going to help National.
1: Yeah.
0: But it wasn't very well executed, generally. But that's because he calls the shots, and he was quite tactical about this.
1: Oh, yeah, as I said, he's a guy you want in a bar fight, he'll hit the other guy first.
0: Yeah, exactly. Yeah. He just thought, no, going to cauterise this before it gets any legs. Yeah.
1: Claire, I think the one thing that Coo's done, it's really damaged, despite her trying to bounce back with the under-16 media ban. I think it's really damaged Erica Stanford's future hopes in politics.
0: Well, if somebody else can stand up for education the way she has, then it has. But at the moment, there's nobody in the National Caucus that can do the education portfolio like hers, and it's a really difficult portfolio.
1: Yeah.
0: And so he kind of needs her, and if she doesn't put a step wrong in the next 72 days, she'll be fine.
1: Yeah.
0: Also, you know, they're pretty bereft of women in the front bench of
1: Nicola?
0: The National Party. Nicola, yeah.
1: Nicola Willis, she's the finance. You may have heard of her. She's the Minister of Finance.
0: But it's not
1: and
0: exactly
1: the deputy leader,
0: is it?
1: Yeah.
0: Not exactly 50-50.
1: Yeah. Well, we all know quotas are shit anyway. Claire, always a pleasure. I'm glad to hear you back on your feet. We will talk again soon.
0: Thanks, Sean.
1: Cheers.
0: Bye.
1: Dr. Claire Robinson, political commentator. She is canny. I like Claire's take. Someone's perhaps just said Claire is very, very good. Indeed she is. Sean, New Zealand First and ACT will clean up. People are pissed off with both Labor and National. The rest are irrelevant. Let's take a break at 20 minutes past 8.
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8: Interesting morning. Muriel Newman still to come at 8:30. You may have read that George Nartai, who was running Aotea Radio, which is an ex-Willie Jackson station, someone else bought it, that used to simulcast the platform. George Nartai was the Papakura candidate for New Zealand First. He resigned his candidacy yesterday and left the party. And that came as sort of new era Māori commentator, a guy called Shubs out of Whakatane, who's been on this show. Shubs, who had been working at Aotearoa Rodeo, revealed that he hadn't been paid for, I think, 127 days by George Nartai and had been fired. It all seems a bit messy. George Nartai's just texted me, said he wants to come on or wants to explain what happened. I've asked George Nartai to join us on the program after 9 o'clock and have this out. But just quietly yesterday, George Nartai, involved in this controversy with Shubs, is no longer a New Zealand First candidate. Let's try and find out what went on there. After 9 o'clock, and George, do get back to me if you are listening. Gosh, someone's coming on the politics and said, I feel the leaders' debates are going to really decide this one more than usual. I don't know if they will. Someone's text, did you see Chubbs has been sacked off Radio Aotearoa? I don't know how you can be sacked from a job that never paid you and you never had a contract for. Sean, National had a failed coup. Top has Koo Lei Wong. Watch out, Luxon. Cheers, Warwick. Sean, do you think New Zealand First has lost the steam or growing support they had earlier in the year? I can say I think on my analysis looking at them that Mr. Peters and the China go home to where you came from comments, I think he should have walked them back and I think that hurt them. I think it looked like, even if it wasn't, it looked like just basic garden variety racism, and I don't think New Zealanders go for that. So I think that hurt him. And it also seems to me that New Zealand First and ACT need to make up on the Treaty of Waitangi and really squeeze National more. National, and Claire said it's

0: really hard to pick the difference between Labor and National. And Labor's policy is to not give anyone a reason not to vote for them. It's bloody weird. It really is a strange election. Sure, Ngātai is knee-deep in financial woes, including owing dollars to numerous parties, and the community is hating on him big time. Well, let him come on and respond to that. Ngātai had been shopping himself around to other parties, ACT and Top. Yes, I see that he had. Sean, the Māori Party tax announcement yesterday was almost Billy T. James satire. Just a giant piss take, says Tony. Sean, can you please stop chewing in my ear? I'm listening at work with my ear pods in. Okay, sorry. There you go, just to annoy you. Sydenham MP Mabel Howard, 1946-69 and 1947, she became New Zealand's first woman cabinet minister when she was Minister of Health and Minister in charge of child welfare. She is remembered for waving two large pairs of bloomers in Parliament in support of her successful campaign to have clothing size standardised. That is Gary Judd. Yes, Gary, she did. Nice to hear from you. Will I get Shubs on? Two sides to a story. I'll tell you what, have we got a long promo we could play? Because let's just try and tee this up. Okay, go for that.
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0: Sean, Helen Clark will have an opinion on that. I've told you, Matt, my new Helen Clark philosophy on life. Whenever I'm sat with a dilemma, what should I do? I sit there and I just take some time and I breathe. And I think to myself, whatever the situation, what would Helen Clark do? And then, in order to keep peace with my universe, I do exactly the opposite. And that's one way to 100% guarantee that you will always do the right thing.
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0: All right, we're back in business. We'll be talking to Muriel Newman from the New Zealand Centre for Political Research soon about, well, I think the victory against the Electoral Commission. Carl Lacaine came on yesterday, said they're taking all the mumbo-jumbo out of their job description for being an electoral officer. Jolly good job. But I wonder what she makes of the non-resignation of Nick Blakely from MB. I'd like her views on that. We are trying to work on getting George Ngātai on after the news at 9. He's this guy who ran Radio Aotearoa and also was a New Zealand First Papakura candidate. He resigned yesterday. Interesting. Let's see what's going on is there. Sean, Opportunity has no obligation to talk to anyone first. It's all a ruse. They are hard left. And they want to change the direction of the country. Regards, Sarah. Sarah, I do not disagree with your assessment. Sean, David Seymour's got my vote. He's the only one clearly communicating equal rights and no mumbo-jumbo, says Gareth. I was voting New Zealand First, but his anti-free trade stance has got me back to ACT, says Glenn. Okay, you're all right. Sean, I turned off New Zealand First when they started taking crazy ideas like buying the BNZ. I've gone back to ACT as the best of a bad lot. That's Stephen from Nelson. Sean, the Shubs thing is messy, but if they had access to Willie Jackson's lolly bag, it may not have happened until Willie's lolly bag runs out. We'll see. Sean, George Ngātai made a real chump of himself on a Facebook post yesterday. Hold his feet to the fire, says John. Sean, rubbish. Those comments by Peters were not that bad. Nobody even knew who that Chinaman was before then. He's not a Chinaman. He'd been a New Zealand citizen for years. And he was an elected member of parliament, just saying. All right. Well, as I think we were alerted by the New Zealand Centre for Political Research's Muriel Newman last week through a column we published on the platform, and that was the incredibly woke virtue signally description or job qualification description for becoming or working for the Electoral Commission this election, and they have to employ something like 28,000 people to run the election. It's huge. But after just a little bit of pressure and a little bit of highlighting, Carl Lekane came on this program, was it yesterday or the day before? Yesterday. Yesterday, and said, oh, whoops, we didn't mean to leave that in there. I said, how did it get there in the first place? Well, I'm not sure, but it's not there now. You don't have to promote the Treaty of Waitangi in the workplace to come and work for us. What a victory, and I would say we're now joined by the person who is responsible for that piece of common sense, Muriel Newman from the Centre for Political Research. Muriel, that's a good win, isn't it?
3: Well, well done to you, the platform, Sean, because I don't know whether he would have taken much notice of a written piece, but when you actually had him on your program and you put the questions to him, there was nowhere to hide. So, yes, well done.
0: It shouldn't take you writing a column, me picking it up, and us doing that for the mumbo jumbo to be out of our public service, should it?
3: No. It's you know, it's a sad indictment, really, because if you go back to the heart of the issue, it was that the current government sent out instructions, really directives, in early 2024. To essentially stop prioritising the Maori Crown relationship and Te Tiriti and the Maori worldview, all that sort of stuff, which was a priority for Labor. So they instructed them essentially to stop doing it, and to find that two and a half years on, it's still there, I think is appalling. And, you know, it tells you two things, really. Either the government is too soft in telling them they need to disestablish these sorts of units, or there is huge institutional resistance to doing so. And so, you know, chief executives might have decided, yes, we'll do that, but because of the ramifications, they back off because they don't want to get involved in the warfare, the complaints, you know, allegations of racism, all that sort of stuff that could erupt. And, you know, so anyway, what it shows us is a real problem, and it needs to be fixed, and needs to be fixed soon.
0: Muriel, if we expect our public servants to fall into line and take instruction from the elected government of the day, how can we really expect that in a world where the head of a large ministry can be found to have deliberately lied to and misled parliament and not pay with his job?
3: I know, that's a real dilemma, isn't it? I was just reading up on that, and apparently he did offer to resign, but the minister decided, and the Service Commissioner decided, yeah, not to allow him to resign, and the reason was that he'd only been in the job 6 weeks.
0: Doesn't matter, you lied. And within 6 weeks, he was already bullshitting to Parliament.
3: I know. It's just not good enough.
0: He's on 600K plus a year, Muriel, as well.
3: Oh, God. Yeah, no, it's just not good enough, you know, and it signals to the rest of the public service that it's okay to do your own thing. You don't have to do the right thing anymore. And that's the problem that we've got in New Zealand now.
0: Muriel, you've been in Parliament. And I was trying to explain to people, the feedback we got on that story from MB this morning was huge in the first half hour of the show. And because I spend so much bloody time in Wellington and I know so many of these people and I occasionally go to the old, you know, cookie push down at Parliament, I looked at that story, oh, yeah, he got off. And then I sat and a few of the platform listeners texted and everything, and I suddenly saw it from an outsider's point of view. It just looks so corrupt. It's just so wrong.
3: Mm. No, that's right. It's, you know, the highest court in the land, Parliament, and for people to lie and be found out and, you know, get off with a wet bus ticket slap is just, it's unbelievably bad, and it sends a terrible signal about who is running the country. And I think that is the problem. I think we've all realised that the coalition hasn't been running the country.
0: Did you realise this at Parliament, that as an MP you were perhaps beneath some of the biggest mandarins of the public service, that they considered you to be their servant rather than the other way round?
3: No, I think in my day, remember I was elected in, it was 1996 and I left in 2005. And I think in our day, the politicians or the, you know, executive and parliament were in charge. And I think it's since then that the, you know, I mean, Trump has that expression, the deep

0: policies for the next government if they're in there, and they want to hold the public service to account, and they want to strip some of the powers away from them. And I think that's what's needed. I think a thorough review has to go on by the politicians, by political parties, and they've got to find a way to resolve this, because if they don't, they too are going to get walked over. And we've heard it before, Sean. Don't forget that there's these cases where, you know, ministers put out draft bills and people look at it and think, what the heck are you doing promoting that? It's, you know, that's Labor policy, not national policy or whatever. And
1: well, how do you tell the difference, Muriel, these days between Labor policy and national policy?
0: Well, yeah, you can be cynical, but in the end, the ministry explains that, oh, I didn't read it carefully enough. And these clauses have been inserted. Clauses have been inserted by people who don't want the government of the day to get their way. They want to preserve what was. And so this is the trouble. Advice being given to ministers that's bum advice. You know, it happens all the time. The public service take control, and the ministers aren't strong enough to know how to deal with it. And that is a real problem. And they need to be brought down in size. Now, having thought about it, I think this idea of restructuring the public service is a good one. And I think there's also been some good ideas about the chief executives of the major government departments being appointed by the new government. So at least the top person in the job is going to be committed to putting the agenda of the current government into play, into practice. So I think there are some good ideas, but they need to damn well get on with it, because what we've got now is simply not good enough.
1: We can presume that Nick Blakely, though, has got mates in the government, right? Otherwise he'd be gone, yes. Bigger.
0: Well, that's right, yeah, I guess, yeah. He would have had to have had to.
1: Well, his argument is he wasn't there when the money was wasted. He just lied about the money being wasted.
0: Well, as I understand it, he said there were commercial issues. Well, you know, anyone can say that, can't they? So this is a problem. They wanted to hide it, and they did, and now they're scrambling for excuses, and it's simply not good enough.
1: Muriel, I thank you very much indeed for your assistance and for our cooperation on exposing this story. Let's do it again soon.
0: Well, and well done again to you guys. So well done, Sean.
1: Thank you. Muriel Newman from the New Zealand Centre for Political Research. She's a former ACT MP. I really enjoyed listening to this woman. Awesome, easy to understand. Brilliant line, Muriel. They do that what they want, not what is right. Hear, hear. Nick Blakely wasn't there when the money got wasted. He should resign for allowing mumbo-jumbo and singing sessions, though, says Maddie. Has Lando been fed? I don't know what you're on about, Gareth. Sean, can you please ask who is placing George Nartai? I live in Papakura. Well, we will be talking to George Nartai after the news at 9 o'clock. So we will get you the latest on that candidate loss for New Zealand First. We'll try and find out what exactly went on there. Sean, the RSV vaccine isn't cheap at $380. I got it in $225, so maybe it was money well spent, says Vivian. I think I probably qualify it because of my diabetes to get it free. I don't know. Wish I had this year. I'm pretty sure it was RSV or something like that that I had. I was bloody sick when I was away in Europe. Let us now take a break.
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5: All right, you are on the platform. Look, I just want to go back to the death of Tim Curry, and I know he's not Dolly Parton, though he might have liked dressing up like her. The Rocky Horror Picture Show, 1975 it came out. It's cult status in New Zealand. I don't know if there are still theatres that play it every night. I think it used to be a thing amongst students. Written by, amongst other people, Richard O'Brien, who I think was from Hawera or Palmerston North, Richard O'Brien. A 1973 musical stage production, The Rocky Horror Show. And Tim Curry played Frankenfurter. Susan Sarandon was in the movie as Janet. Richard O'Brien himself played Riff Raff. And it was a tribute to the science fiction and horror movies of the 1930s through to the 60s. Also had a bit of, I don't know, strange gay transvestite thingy. Was a bit decadent. The story centres on a young engaged couple whose car breaks down near a castle where they search for help. It's occupied by strangers in elaborate costumes holding a party. They meet the head of the house, Dr. Frank Inferta, a mad scientist and an alien transvestite from the planet Transsexual in the galaxy of Transylvania, and they create a living muscle man named Rocky. So it was all pretty degenerate, really. And there you go, and it was probably the biggest thing that Tim Curry ever did. And I don't know, I look back, I was young in my teens, I was probably into it for a bit, because I think you were meant to be into

0: In fact, it leaves me totally cold. I think it's stupid, but there'll be many people who will be mourning the passing of Tim Curry today. And, you know, there's a Kiwi connection with Richard O'Brien and the Rocky Horror Picture Show. Oh, he's from Hamilton. I'm sorry, Tony. I thought it was Palmerston North. Hamilton. There's a Richard O'Brien statue in Hamilton. Thank you very much, Pete. Sean, Muriel Newman is onto it. Restricting the public service is essential. And it must include Heritage New Zealand to actively sting the public service is essential. And it must include Heritage New Zealand to actively stifle development in our regional towns and cities through their ridiculous rules and stupid opinions, says Ian. By the way, the lines are open. Tons of you have got opinions. I presume you also have mouths, tongues, fingers and phones. 0800 33 22 83. I cannot read the constant scroll of text that we've got without my voice failing. I need to talk with you, not at you. Gosh, homoeroticism. Well, whatever. It's about homoeroticism, the Rocky Horror Picture Show. Morning. Oh, Richard's in Catty Catty now. Gosh, anyone got a number for Richard O'Brien? He will doubtless be thinking about Tim Curry today. Sean Newman is right. If there's no accountability for the public service when this happens, then why are we having an election? Labour is still in power via the bureaucrats. Richard O'Brien, no, he's now from Tauranga. Ah, Tauranga, Hamilton. Oh, where is Richard O'Brien from? Oh, well, I'll have to do the Wikipedia search on him. Let's just see. Oh, I will. Let's do that. He's a British and New Zealand actor, writer and singer. Where was he born? Early life. He was born in Cheltenham, Gloucestershire, and he emigrated with his family to Tauranga at the age of 10. He went to Tauranga Boys College and also attended Fairfield School in Hamilton, New Zealand in 1952. He worked as a barber in a barbershop in front of Hamilton's Embassy Theatre. Okay, and so he's a hairdresser. A hairdresser from Tauranga or Hamilton. That explains an awful lot, really, doesn't it? Avis, good morning.
1: You're a bloody peasant.
0: Why?
1: It is iconic Rocky Horror Picture Show. Mate, it made the 80s like you would not believe.
0: Avis, you used to work for the Salvation Army, right?
1: I was a Salvation Army officer in my past
0: life. Well, how high did you get? Were you like a major?
1: No, just a captain.
0: Captain Avis of the Salvation Army. Yep. I'm not sure that the homoeroticism of the Rocky Horror Picture Show would have been something that the Salvation Army would have smiled upon.
1: Well, that was my private life in my 20s, your problem is.
0: Everyone thought they were so edgy going to see the Rocky Horror Picture Show.
1: Oh, it was friggin' fantastic.
0: It wasn't. And it was Rob guys Muldoon, in tights.
1: Rob Muldoon, when he narrated, was absolutely onto it. He was fantastic. And the Mayfair Theatre in Dunedin is actually doing they're doing a production in September, October. It's already booked. It's already online.
0: Okay.
1: It's iconic. You're a peasant, an absolute peasant.
0: It's sick. It's weird. It's pervy.
1: It's not. It's clever and it's funny and it's different and it was designed to provide entertainment and something different, and it did that. And don't forget, Meatloaf was in it as well. Yeah. It was iconic. I mean, the 70s
0: were getting...
1: I thought it was morally corrupt,
0: Avis.
1: Oh, bollocks, you did not. Look, you've got to look at the 70s. Seriously, Sean, the end of the 70s... was the fading out of the flower power, New Age Enlightenment, Indian gurus, etc. And sadly, if you want to look at it that way, leading into disco, we needed something. And it provided. And throughout the 80s, it was incredible. And then when Animal House came out, that sort of...
0: Oh, now there's a movie. Avis, I'm not going to argue with on that. One of the greatest movies along...

0: you know what? I can live life.
1: I just look a lot better in a toga than I do in fishnets.
0: Well, probably me too, but that's beside the point. All right. The music was amazing. The choreography, everything. It was clever.
1: Avis, blow me down with a feather. I never thought you'd take a jump to the left like that.
0: Hell yeah, and a step to the right.
1: Very good. Hey, thank you for ringing in. Always a pleasure. Captain Avis from Winton. Oh, God, it was just degenerate. Only weirdos thought it was good. Avis, it's not iconic. Salvation Army used to be about looking after the down and out regardless. Now they're political like all the other woke wowsers. Love Avis's views. Tom, good morning.
2: Hey, Sean. With regards to that, Nick Blakely and Brian Roach.
1: Yeah.
2: This is appalling. And once again, what the hell do we work hard to pay our taxes for?
1: Yeah.
2: So that these ivory tower dwelling wankers can play, feather each other's nests and God knows what other parts of each other's anatomy they want to feather with when they do something wrong. And it's this complete lack of accountability that quietly drives a few people quite mad. And I'll be one of them. And, you know, this sort of makes me think of older times when, let's say the French Revolution, for example, where the common folk rose up and stormed the ivory towers with sharp pointy things.
1: I would have thought, here's what I would have done if I was Luxon and I'm the Prime Minister, and I want to get some votes from anywhere I can on the political spectrum. I would have reversed that decision. I would have let Roach say, no, we haven't accepted the resignation. I would have stood up, held a press conference, says, as Prime Minister, I'm demanding the resignation of Nick Blakely. I'm telling New Zealanders, you're going to have an accountable public service. What a vote winner that would have been. But he doesn't have anything like the vision or the leadership to do that.
2: Yeah, exactly. And if anything, I'd have both those two bloody prosecuted and not sent to bloody jail for that. That's just blatant corruption.
1: Yeah. And Tom, the reason he gets 600K plus a year is because he is accountable and he can be asked out of the job at every time.
2: Well, he's obviously not accountable now, is he?
1: No.
2: Basically been rewarded for his for his corruption, for his lies.
1: Yeah.
2: And this makes me think of another little case of corruption. I still haven't forgotten AJ Pal Singh, who owes the taxpayer.
1: Oh, yeah. Tom, can I just ask you, Rocky Horror?
2: Where's the inquiry in the eye?
1: Rocky Horror Picture Show, yes or no?
2: No, because I think it appeals to liberal minded women and maybe liberal minded men, but I'm not in that category. I think it's
1: It was the perfect example to have gay friends, and we all know women, they have their fag bag friends, right?
2: Yeah, sure.
1: Yeah, and that was Rocky Horror Show was the way to have fag bag friends. I get you, Tom. Thank you. 0800 332 283. Phil, good morning.
3: Good morning. How are you?
1: I'm good, my friend.
3: I'm just ringing up about the Rocky Horror. I remember back when I was a teenager and I was living in town in a bedsit, and me and my mates used to go down to the art centre every Saturday night, I think it was, might have been Friday night, and they used to play the Rocky Horror there. And you'd be, you know, you'd throw rice down the aisles when the wedding scene come on, and everyone sung the songs, and they talked back to Rob Muldoon. It was bloody an absolute event every Friday night, and I had the Rocky Horror Picture Show LP, and I just played it to death in my bedsit every Saturday, and probably drove my flatmates nuts. But some years later, I thought, when streaming came online, I thought, oh, there's a Rocky Horror Picture Show, I'll watch it again. Mate, it was shit.
1: Oh, Phil, I love it. You've seen the error of your ways. You were just a silly young man.
3: Exactly.
1: All right. Did you think you were being edgy?

0: you for your honesty and your self-awareness. No to Rocky Horror, and I'm a woman, 58 years old. Kate, good morning.
1: Oh, you're saying, I agree with that. I'm a woman just coming up 58, I agree.
0: Were you into it when you were young, though? The people who liked the Rocky Horror Picture Show were like that Young Ones character that Rick Mayall played, the People's Poet. They all thought they were so frickin' trendy.
1: Well, in hindsight, it just seems to have been softening up a whole generation to the whole trans thing, doesn't it? Anyway, I didn't ring up to talk about that. I'd rather leave it in the past. But I agree with Tom, that public servant. It seems to me they pay them so much money, that's what makes them corruptible. And, you know, all of these, can you please just name me one catastrophic incident or, you know, anyone who's ever been made accountable in New Zealand, a public service?
0: This wasn't systemic failure. They lied and they got caught lying.
1: Exactly. And we know, and this behaviour, I'm sorry to say, is endemic. And these people they've sold their souls, they get paid the big bucks to shut up, pretty much, is what I've concluded. All of our, you know, CEOs and mayors of councils that only give the elected members, you know, certain amounts of information, or all that's been curated by all of their unelected staff. This country has got some serious issues with corruption.
0: Would you respect Chris Luxon, or be more likely to vote National if he stood up and said, this guy has to go, not good enough?
1: Yeah, someone needs to be made accountable for these, you know, for these huge, you know, it's just, yeah, the lying is never okay. You can lie by telling a straight out lie, or you can lie by omitting the truth. And I want to see some accountability, and I want to see some leadership.
0: Well, I say Luxon desperately looking for votes. Mm-hmm. He is a surefire winner, and he won't have the guts to do it.
1: Yeah. Just quickly on the Cecilia Robinson.
0: Yeah.
1: That she never answered your question about why the rest of us have to provide our age verification to get on the internet.
0: Because otherwise you don't care about kids, Kate. That's the implication.
1: I would, as a mother of three hardworking, respectful children, the youngest being just turned 21, I would say to her that I suggest she focuses more on actually being a mother and spending time with her children, which is what I did. I sacrificed my career to invent a little business where I could work from home, and my children have all separately, just over this last week, thanked me for doing that because it's impacted on who they now are as adults. And, you know, she should focus more on her children and less on acquiring businesses and feathering her own nest. I would strongly suggest to her, and I do not approve of myself, if I want to access the internet or social media, of having to prove that I'm 58 years old just because she hasn't put the time in with parenting her kids. It seems to me that we are kowtowing to the lowest common denominator of parent. It doesn't cost anything, it's just time. And, you know, you reap what you sow in terms of your parenting. If you put the time in, then you reap the benefits later on. And this whole social media thing is a big black mark against National, as far as I'm concerned, that they are now trying to rush this through.
0: All right, so I get you, Kate, and I thank you for your call. Well said.

0: News on the platform.
1: In this update, an icy storm is moving across the South Island. Snow's closed State Highway 73, Arthur's Pass between Ōtera and Springfield, and an avalanche risk has closed State Highway 94 between Tiano and Milford Sound. The West Coast has been hit with heavy rain, causing slips along Ōtera Road to Blackpool and flooding throughout the region. NZTA South Island Regional Director Peter Brown says road users must drive to the conditions.
2: Reduce speed, increase the following distance, make sure they're visible, and just be careful out on the network.
1: In the north of the country, fog has affected more than 30 regional flights in and out of Auckland. A strong outlook for our economy, with the effects still slow to filter through. Westpac's August overview points to a rise in activity after a subdued June quarter. It forecasts 2% growth over the year, jumping to 3% in 2027. Finance and Economic Growth Minister Nicola Willis says while a lot of people may not be feeling the impacts, there are some early signs.
3: Businesses are acting in ways that show they are confident about the future. You've got investment intentions up, employment intentions up. You're seeing more things being imported at our ports.
1: Westport's only air service could be taking off for a final flight tomorrow. Origin Air's Westport Wellington route was due to end in June, but stopgap funding from Development West Coast and the government's Regional Investment Fund kept it flying until this week. With no indication the funding will continue, the service is being suspended. One of the greatest cult icons has died. Tim Curry, best known for his work as Dr. Frankenfurter in the Rocky Horror Picture Show and Pennywise in Stephen King's It, has died at his Los Angeles home, aged 80. During his final interview with CBS late last year, he said he never expected to become a cult icon.
4: There were people who actually just were star personality, didn't ever really disappear. I wanted to disappear into characters.
1: That's news.
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1: In sport, to the opening day of the Canoe Sprint World Championships in Poznan, Poland, Amy Fischer won her heat in the K1 500 to advance directly to the semi-finals. A new look, women's K4 500 boat finished 7th in their heat to sneak into the semi-finals. Olivia Brett is the only member of the gold medal winning quartet from the Paris Olympics 2 years ago. Quade Thompson was 3rd in his K1 1000 heat, also advancing to the semi-finals. Approximately 225 abused athletes at the Australian Institute of Sport have been paid more than $3.6 million in a four-year reparation project for trauma caused between 1981 and 2013. That's sport. I'm Jodie Gill.
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6: Northland to Whanganui, including Coromandel Peninsula, Bay of Plenty and the Central High Country. Mostly cloudy with isolated showers, areas of fog this morning. Gisborne and Hawke's Bay, high cloud, a few showers developing this morning or afternoon. Manawatu to Wellington and Wairarapa, also Buller, Nelson and Marlborough, scattered rain or showers. Grey and Westland, rain with heavy falls, especially about the ranges. Canterbury, Otago and Southland, periods of rain, snow above 400 metres this morning and possibly heavy above 800 metres about the Canterbury High Country, Central Otago and the Southern Lakes, easing from afternoon. Fiordland, rain north of Secretary Island at first, then elsewhere from mid-morning. In the Chatham Islands, morning showers, then becoming fine this afternoon.
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7: Now it's time for our hotspot weather location, brought to you by Thunderdonk. 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
8: Sydenham, one of the oldest suburbs in Christchurch, formerly Sydenham Borough, hit hard in 2011 by the big earthquake and redeveloped. The government bought, it's called the Sydenham Quarter now, and it's called SOMO is a flash name for it. Fletcher's bought a whole

0: whole lot of land off the government, built terraced houses there. It's one of the regenerated parts of earthquake hit Christchurch now, and it's very near the centre of the city of Christchurch, just separated from it by the South Island Main Trunk Railway and Morehouse Avenue. Other big streets are Colombo Street, of course, as well. Sydenham.
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0: All right, you are on the platform. Gosh, I've got quite the debate going over the Rocky Horror Picture Show with the death of Tim Curry. This text says, all those time-warping teenagers dissing on the Rocky Horror Picture Show, everyone loved it because the music was great rock and roll. But Grant comes back, he says, Trinity is still my name, Blazing Saddles, Young Frankenstein, the producers. Now you're talking, says Grant. Star Wars, hell yeah, says Jesse. Sean, maybe if Tim had a big tier of knockers, people wouldn't be so anti-horror show. Cheers, Brendan. Really interesting. All right, now to a story that's been making news on social media. And yesterday I read of the resignation, maybe forced resignation, of George Natai, who's been associated with Radio Aotearoa as the New Zealand First candidate for Papakura. I got a text from George this morning. He said he wanted to explain his side of the story. This came amidst a flurry of social media posts questioning George's integrity from radio or Aotearoa radio presenter Shubs. And George Natai wanted to have a chance to have a say, so he joins us live on the phone now. George, good morning to you. Kia ora.
2: Hey, morning, Sean.
0: Why did you resign as a candidate for New Zealand First yesterday?
2: Well, I suppose there's two things. One is we were dealing with a staffing matter, and obviously that's been sort of referred now to the New Zealand Police around the...

0: and stuff like that. Look, let them actually deal with that.
1: Sorry, have you reported someone to the New Zealand police?
0: Oh, yeah. No.
1: What for?
0: So it was actually around the fact that we were... It was short of extortion, and it was short of extortion.
1: So it wasn't extortion, yeah.
0: Well, no, it was requesting money, and they said that if you don't actually pay this money, then I will actually blow it all up on social media.
1: Well, it's a bit late for that, isn't it, George?
0: Well, no, it is. Well, you see, unless we actually did what
1: so
0: he was requesting...
1: So I asked you a question, George. Why did you resign as a New Zealand First candidate?
0: Well, because I didn't want this matter that has come out in the social media to actually be responsible for my campaign and obviously the campaign of my colleagues within New Zealand First. You know, you don't want to actually be responsible for the party losing 2%, 3%, 4% because I didn't want
1: to. Do you think you're a 2% advantage to a political party you stand for, George?
0: No, but anything that takes the focus of New Zealand First and what New Zealand First stands for is actually a good thing. The party does great, Sean. Everybody knows that. But I did not want this to actually be an issue.
1: There were some of those social media posts showed that you were actually happy to stand for almost anyone, George.
0: Well, look, there was a time in my application to becoming a candidate where I was given a decision I wasn't happy with. Obviously, we had discussions. It was Shubs that actually said, oh, look, why don't I actually look at connecting you with people like the other two parties? And then I said, oh, okay, well, look, I am still having to actually work through this and let's actually go through this path. Those engagements...
1: Well, George, you're not making a lot of sense there, mate. Were you wanting to stand for other parties before you stood for New Zealand First?
0: Oh, no.
1: You never approached any other parties to ask to be a candidate?
0: Not before New Zealand First.
1: After New Zealand First?
0: Not even after New Zealand First.
1: So you never approached any other parties to ask about being a candidate?
0: I actually had engaged with Shubs to actually talk with them.
1: No, George, answer my question, please.
0: Yep.
1: Have you ever approached any other party beside New Zealand First seeking to be a candidate?
0: I had not discussed anything like that.
1: Have you ever approached any other political party beside New Zealand First in the hope of being a candidate?
0: I had not actually discussed that opportunity.
1: It's a yes or no question, George.
0: Well, like every other political person, Sean, I have not discussed that opportunity.
1: So you've never communicated with other parties in that regard?
0: Well, we haven't had that conversation.
1: Okay. Let's get back to your complaint to the police. What have you complained about?
0: About the fact that if I hadn't actually paid some money or given some shares or allowed, obviously, a volunteer in our organisation to get what he wanted, he was going to actually...
1: Was Shubs a volunteer or an employee?
0: He was a volunteer.
1: Did you make any representations to him as to how he might be recompensed for his work?
0: Well, Sean, we've got 19 volunteers, and so therefore...
1: You don't pay anyone in your organisation, George?
0: I pay two staff members, Sean.
1: Do you pay yourself? Who owns the company?
0: Don't.
1: Who owns Aotearoa Radio?
0: I do. Myself and my wife.

0: to other political parties?
1: Well, it's how he rolls. He used to be on National. He was around Māori Party. There's nothing new, really, if you think about it. He just wants to get in.
0: Okay. Do you guys think that maybe you need to sit down and sort this out, or just go your separate ways?
2: Oh, look, there's no more.
1: Oh, now he wants to send me to prison for extortion, it sounds like.
0: Yeah. George, are you ever going to play the platform, the money you owe it, for those months of simulcast or not?
2: Well, no, you were broadcasting on our frequency as well, sure.
0: No, the deal was that you would share advertising revenue and you never did.
2: We never agreed.
0: Yeah, we did, George. Yeah, we did, mate.
1: George, question. Was the Israel thing even real? Like, you know how you said you were going to send me and the bro over to Israel as ambassadorial role because you can't go because you've been too many times? Was that ever real or was that fake?
0: Did George say that to you?
2: Oh, that was it.
1: Yeah, 100%.
2: No, hang on. There was a request that Māori go over to Israel, and I thought he would be a good candidate.
1: So that was real? Is it not happening, or what's the good?
0: Yeah. Shubs, what are you going to do with your career now that you're not on Aotearoa Radio anymore?
1: Well, I heard my man Sean said he

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1: Plunkett Unchained on the platform.
2: Oh, quite some reaction to that. Hey, Sean, sounds like George is another gravy train rider. Go, Shubs. Days of Our Lives stuff, Sean. This is why you are my go-to show every day. Whānau, looking after whānau, it says everything. George Nartai gives me that creepy uncle vibe. Love it. Shubs applying for a job during an argument with his old non-boss, says Niz. Holy shite, that was so good. What a setup, Sean. Though I feel kind of sad for the both of them because it reminds me of two mates or brothers having a big falling out. That went well, I thought, Sean. Regards, Ash. Oh, dear. Oh, Clint, sorry for keeping you waiting, mate. How are you?
3: Oh, mate, I could have waited another 20 minutes. It was worth it. I actually think, Sean, you've developed a new sporting schedule on your program. Big Time Wrestling is back. And so I just sort of saw you as the referee in the ring. That was awesome. But, yeah, very interesting. Hey, I rang up this morning. Oh, and by the way, huge Rocky Horror fan.
2: You degenerate, Clint.
3: Completely. But it was the music, Sean. But I actually went to the live show that Rob Muldoon
2: narrated. Did I. Yeah.
3: So, it was a great night. And you know, that whole period of Ben and the Blues Brothers and just, the best time ever to be alive. So, yeah. No. I thought it was cool. Hey, Muriel Newman, I'm just a massive fan. I read of everything that she writes, and it's always great to have her on the show. So with that whole Embi thing, I just wanted to make people aware how big Embi is, Sean. I went online and had a look. They have 21 Crown entities reporting to them, and the mess that is, they have 17 to 19 ministers are responsible for parts of MB. I mean, if you ever wanted to untangle a bird's nest of
2: well,
3: mess,
2: look, part of the argument for an outfit like MB is that it can coordinate. Instead of having all these separate government departments working against each other, you could coordinate, you can consolidate certain streams of work and everything. It's all run by bureaucrats, so it's going to be crap, whatever the structure is.
3: Yeah, sure. Look, Sean, as an exporter, I was very well looked after by one of their entities, New Zealand Trade and Enterprise, and in fact, we won 3 growth grants, which equated to a lot of money to help us open export markets. So I had a lot to do with them, but... you know, just again, that poison of the previous government is through all of these organisations. And you know, we had an incident in Spain where we had an export drive to a bunch of customers, and someone from NZTE turned up at a dinner and unannounced and got up and spoke in Maori for about 3 or 4 minutes. We didn't know what it was about. I had my best customers in Europe saying, what was that about? And I couldn't tell them. And so that whole poison that's been entwined through all of these government departments, and I think Envy is probably just the biggest example. And getting back to the point that you said before, I think if

0: I'm a great one for believing in the character of the people you do business with is important, and once they breach that, and George did. And I must tell you, Shubbs rang me several weeks ago to tell me about his problems. I said stop working for him, and he wouldn't. And things have unfolded as they have. Very Jerry Springer of you, Sean, says Michael. That was fun, Sean. Hope you had a contract with Radio Aotearoa. Well, a written agreement that I could trace was good. It wasn't enough money for me to worry about. That's why we ended the simulcast. Sean, not broadcasting on their return IRD as they never had or knew of radio. No, that doesn't make sense. Whoever sent that? Dear me, I've got the sneezes. Sean, if a Labor going to support protecting kids by banning the internet, then you would have thought they would have developed the risk they had to the vaccine. Do they really care? I don't think so. Sean, oh golly gosh, no way you can allow someone with an ignorant working class Maori accent like that on the platform. Dear me, these two deserve each other by the sounds of it. Sir Keith Holyoke would never have allowed people like this to have a radio station, says Damien. Come on, Sean, give you Shubbs a night slot. He can take his own responsibility if you give him the platform. I tell you what, someone wants to sponsor Shubbs for his show, I'll give him a night slot. He can be responsible for it. I need a sponsor. So if you like Shubbs enough to sponsor him, to sponsor his show, that means I could pay him. I'm not going to have him here on charity, and we could make something out of it. I've got no problems. Sean, just when you think the platform can't get any better, we get Shubbs and George. Very good. 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
2: Being able to talk is never more important than during an election year. 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

0: and his wonderful contribution to the public service, and just what I hear on this side of the speaker day after day leading up to an election. You know, I mean, this is, I mean, what kind of planet is Brian Roche on when he says, in his words, it wouldn't be fair or proportionate to sack him? I'm wondering just what the threshold is for
1: Brian
0: Roche.
1: How many people you would have to kill before there's something was fair and proportionate? Yeah.
0: Look, it's out the gate crazy, and it's just one of several things that we hear virtually on a daily basis. Of just wasteful spending. You know, the Taxpayers Union actually highlight this. I'm on their emailing list. And then once a year, they actually highlight all the wasteful spending in local and central government. And it makes for woeful reading. And the numbers are eye-watering. Even just the Jungle Dance sing-along, sing-song fest in the public service, they highlight it costs us 3.5

0: government money rather than continuously wastefully spend it. And I'll just read you a couple of things here. ACT has shown the courage in government to get spending under control. My budget 2024 savings exercise at MBIE saved $500 million. The 2025 exercise saved another $115 million. Brooke Van Velden's changing to restore common sense to pay equity rules saved taxpayers an estimated $12 billion. Changes to the school lunch program saved $360 million while still feeding children. National wanted to spend $380 million on new medical school. ACT negotiated that down to $80 million. They wanted to spend $250 million on electric vehicle charges. ACT got it down to a repayable $60 million loan. Without ACT, taxpayers would already be on the hook for billions more. I think the way is pretty clear to Election Day.
1: Yeah. All right. It sounds like it is for you, Dave. Lovely to hear from you, my friend. Take it easy. Stay out of the rain. Sean, how many you have to kill? If Tauranga is the guideline, obviously more than six, says Dave. Fair call, Dave. Call it like you see it. Sean, you are obsessed with a juvenile production called Star Wars. At least Rocky Horror is adult entertainment. I loved it and have been to at least half a dozen live performances of it, says Mark. Hey, Star Wars was pretty edgy. They had the tongue kiss between brother and sister. They had the incest thing between Leia and Luke in the first episode. That's pretty edgy. I'm just saying. Just putting that out there. Sean, so the message for the public service is you can get away with anything as long as you do it in your first 6 weeks in the job. Sean, Nick Blakely, the real indictment is that we are even needing to ask the question, would you have respect for the Prime Minister if he fired a bureaucrat who'd been dishonest, deceitful and fraudulent? That's from Rupert the Peasant. Sean, we did the Rocky Horror Picture Show as a high school play. As much as I love dancing and performing, it was cringe even then. Brenda, as a high school play, what sort of sick inside-out school were you at, Brenda? Or was that your kid's school? Geez, that shouldn't be allowed. Sean, in terms of George Ngātai, another Stu Nash there. I won't be told how to pronounce any Maori words after that. I couldn't understand half the English words they were trying to yell at each other. It was gibberish. I suppose I'd have shubs on. We'd have to run subtitles, though, or a translation service. Sean, it would be interesting to know if Ngātai knew shubs was going to be included in the interview. He didn't, but you will note that before I introduced shubs, I said, would you like to talk to shubs? Would you like to discuss this with them? And he said yes, and then I introduced shubs. He could have said no, and I said, well, thanks, George, we'll get back to you. Sean Re-MB, I said yesterday, it's all engineered. You piss in my pocket, I'll piss in yours. Yeah, you're right, Willie. I concur with Dave. Mr. Seymour is the most serious, it seems, at dealing with the shite. The guy is absolutely correct. Well said, Dave. Sean, I've got an idea. You can put Chubbs and George on a show together and watch the sparks fly, like modern-day Willie and JT. Sean, there you go again. Sounds like you're greasing up Luxton's ass. You need to stop. I really don't know that I was. Sean, good morning.
2: Good morning there, Mr. Springer. Really love that show. I think we should have an audience that says Shawnee, Shawnee, Shawnee every time two keeper comes. Hey, we should have an audience that says Shawnee, Shawnee, Shawnee every time two keeper comes.
1: Hey, well, George in particular got quite agitated, didn't he?
2: Yeah, I think you don't want to be stereotypical, but there is a series of issues when it comes to resource management or development for, you know, iwi, et cetera. I don't know where Aotearoa, how it originally started, whether they got that government. I don't know the exact full story of it.
1: But it was a Willie Jackson station. He sold out, I think, when he got back into politics. And George, I think, or someone bought the license for George. George is the manager. I think George is quite closely associated with Destiny Church.
2: Well, I also, even though there's no employment contract, there is legislation regarding what they term as ironically modern slavery or extorting money without properly paying an employee. I think Chubbs has some actual legal rights there, even though he hasn't got a contract. I think this is a little bit corrupt and hush-hush and just paper it over. And this whole thing about sending Māori to Israel, what are they going to do a

0: tucker on the to Hamas and actually make it. I'm just kind of why we wouldn't.
1: The Israelis have, and I think Brian Tamaki's been quite closely associated with Israel. And there is an indigenous embassy which is trying to get Maori engaged in Israel. This is from the Israeli government.
0: I thought it was a political thing.
1: I think Maori sees it a bit of a gravy train.

0: I think, and obviously I'm sorry that you didn't get your payment either. It seems very, quite frankly, corrupt.
1: Well, it was okay. I just gave him a couple of months. He was just not answering my calls and flim-flamming it, so that was that.
0: And getting back to the other story regarding the appalling decision of not be able to sack this individual, if you're a CEO or a general manager or any position, I can testify, and you're in power whether for 1 minute or 5 years, on your watch is what happens on your watch. Mm. Michael's racist previously, and people have poo-pooed in the past. Winston's been kind of lukewarm on it because he's an old-school lawyer, old-school parliamentarian. Yeah. That we adopt the American system where we just sack these people, we amend the State Services Act. I like to see, for the love of God, can act in New Zealand first, get in the room together regarding the treaty principles, etc., because the right is fresh on the subject. Remove these things, reform the act, and Brian Roach, I don't think he deserves a knighthood. It should be the ministers who can sack, and also the Crown Law Office who actually writes the legislation that does these insertions. Mm. But I think we're at the position now where we can't trust the public service, and I think Mr. Luxon failed. That was a failure where he didn't stand up. And this social media ban, like you said
1: he's
0: before,
1: got a chance. He could do it today. You could say, I've had a thought about it. This guy Blakely has to go. He's the Prime Minister. He could grow up here.
0: He could. It seems like either the voters and the police is going to run, or the unelected officials with their lanyards and greenstone carvings. But we have to adopt that system, the public service, the way we hire them and retain them. I think many New Zealanders are coming round to that belief. But once again, a great show. I don't want to take up time. The other callers coming in, but I love getting George and Shubs on. You won't hear this any other station. That's why I listen. One of the reasons I listen to the platform, you actually get to the nub of the issue, and you don't cover things up. You get people on, and I think this do more of it. Have me have a roving reporter like Bella to go with a microphone and stick their microphone in people's faces. I don't know if that would work.
1: I hear you, Sean. I thank you for your call, mate. Let us go to our last commercial break of the morning.
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0: How are you?
1: Yeah, good, Sean. Hey, this Roche Blakeley immigration thing.
0: Yeah.
1: First of all, if you want to see the extent to which Blakeley and this woman who was the head of Immigration NZ, Alison McDonald, were just treating the people on the select committee with complete contempt with their lies, you can watch a video online of it. It's excruciating. And what's readily apparent is that these people are just completely brazen. They know they're going to get away with it. It's just terrible what's happening. It's very tricky to get rid of.
0: So they weren't misleading by mistake, they were misleading by design.
1: Yeah. It wasn't just a mission, because they were talking openly as if this identification project was still going on, whereas it had been abandoned in November.
0: And they knew that.
1: Yeah, they knew full well. So it's not just staying silent. They are overtly lying.
0: Yeah.
1: About it.
0: And I just don't think we can have that. And it's not
1: it's a
0: shiny ass Brian Roach to let them off.
1: Yeah, and they were the point here is they were obviously going to be found out in their lie, because it was going to become apparent that the project had been abandoned, having spent about $40 million on God knows what sheltered workshop stupidity.
0: Yeah.
1: And they just knew. You can tell they know they're going to get away with it. But they are just sticking it to the policy.

0: mind-boggling. These people are bewildering to me. Most normal people would not be humiliated by the likes of Roche. It's a terrible situation.
1: Yeah, as I say, I almost, that was water off a duck's back, and then I suddenly thought, if I look at it as an outsider, as someone who isn't in the Beltway and hasn't worked for 40 years around the system, it is just freaking unbelievable, John, isn't it?
0: Yeah.
1: Yeah.
0: They think that they have seen off the current government.
1: Yeah.
0: That's what they think. They think we've done it.
1: I don't think Carl McCain did yesterday on the Waitangi stuff, did he? You know?
0: No, he well, it was actually, I mean, you've got to be grateful for small mercies, I suppose. At least he has backed off. But again, the insincerity was quite clear.
1: Yeah.
0: He said, oh, no, well, that was just something. It was a bit of an oversight, and we've now addressed
1: hell. BS.
0: Like hell. He's lying to you. He's lying to everyone. They're all lying.
1: Good on you, John. Anyway. Thank you. Oh, this text from Jesse. Is Mark taking the piss? Star Wars juvenile, really? Star Wars will stand the test of time more than Rocky Horror ever will. Multiple movies using state-of-the-art special effects spanning over several generations. There are more Star Wars-themed events nowadays than Rocky Horror. How many Rocky Horror movies are there? Because nothing screams mature like men dressing up as women and dancing around like nonces. Look, Rocky Horror does have a specific place in the heart of New Zealanders, I think. And because of the connection to Hamilton, Taranaki. With Richard O'Brien. So yeah, but it ain't Star Wars and it never will be. Sean, I hear one country, one people from New Zealand first. I just don't see policy to deliver it. Act is getting momentum, says Gareth. Per MB and Nick Blakely, where is the previous CEO in all this fiasco? Legged it overseas. By the look, Interpol should contact to drag her. No, Chris, the thing was, they lied about the project in front of Parliament. He lied, didn't matter how long he was in the job, he lied. Sean, not as sick as the Catholic school here in Gisborne who gave my daughter the set book Clockwork Orange. It's a good work, Clockwork Orange, Brenda. What's wrong with Clockwork Orange? Sean, can we... Neil, we can't introduce the death penalty for misuse of public funds. Sean, if the public can see the faults in MB, why the hell can't Luxon? I've emailed ACT about my concerns. Cheers, Andrea. That's a different Mark today, Jesse, says Mark. How do we have contempt of court? Okay. Oh, boy, almost there. 6 minutes, 7 minutes. What a morning, Bella. 0800 33 2283. What will I take calls on? Rocky Horror, yes or no? Rocky Horror better than Star Wars? Star Wars better than Rocky Horror? Was Rocky Horror just a very weird little moment in New Zealand history? Or are you mourning the death of Tim Curry, who played Frank in Furter? And were you one of those people in the 70s and 80s who thought it was cool to go along and watch a guy dressed up in tights? The non-resignation of the head of MB for lying, found guilty by the Privileges Committee of lying to Parliament. They call it the Powerful Privileges Committee. Powerful my ass. Mr. Blakely's laughing all the way to his 600K plus income as head of MB. So where are you on that? Should he have resigned? Should Luxon kick his ass to the curb for lying to Parliament? And should Sir Brian Roach, the head of the public service, go as well? Also, I want to know, what did you make of the argument between Shubs and George Natai? Some of you think they deserve each other. And really, it's a side issue that, but no longer a New Zealand First candidate, George Natai, and looks like he was shopping around to be a candidate for anyone, which suggests to me that Mr. Natai is a regular passenger on the gravy train. That's what I'm saying. And as for his bullshit complaint to the police, that's not going to go anywhere, obviously. Sean, if Star Wars had a $10 budget movie on YouTube, is brilliant. Jesse, adjust your fishnet. Sounds like they are bunching, says Pat. Sean, as Dave the Bricky mentioned, we also had the same shows at Hollywood Cinema, Avondale, great time, and no LGB. Now, this is an

0: sort of thing, but no LGBT flags anywhere. That's right. And it was a kind of more innocent time, wasn't it? A more innocent time. And it wasn't, you know, you weren't telling kids to chop their boobs off. Sean, Luxon only acts when he's personally attacked over his leadership. What an ego. Bye-bye, Luxon. Sean, Cecilia is a huge digital ID-operated healthcare business. It would be very helpful for her to have everyone with a digital ID, wouldn't it? Sean, Clockwork Orange was banned in several countries. Yeah, I'm not into banning things. Reminder, Luxon is a bureaucrat. They look after each other. Yeah. Roach needs to step down after this or it proves he is also completely corrupted, says Kate. Boy, some strong views there. They should both go and Luxon has to do it. Natai faced criticism for a comment he made defining as a woman who so knows where to shop for clothes, shoes and chocolates. Oh, he was a bit of a Stuart Nash, was he? How do we have contempt of court with fines and jail but not to the parliament? Very good point, Ant. Very good point. I'm catching my breath here, to be honest. Now, we're back to normal scheduling today. Michael along from 10 till 1, Leah from 1 till 4. A reminder too, and we're getting... It's not an unlimited supply of tickets for the new... Why don't we just play the promo?
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0: All right, and do that. Also a reminder too, we're just finalising this lunch we've got with Paul Henry and David Seymour. That is a platinum members lunch, and gold members can buy a ticket to that as part of the privilege of being a platinum or gold member, not a plus member. If you want to become a platinum or gold member, drop a line to hello@theplatform.kiwi. And you could get along, it's only in a couple of weeks, to this lunch with Paul, very exclusive lunch with Paul Henry and David Seymour. In the meantime, if you want to come to the party, please do. If you want to become a Platform Plus member, it's easy to sign up. And just a heads up, in a couple of weeks, hopefully, we're going to do a major transition to a new way of delivering our services to you. We'll be doing that via an outfit called Substack. We're going to simplify our apps on the phone. You'll still download them the same way. They're going to be a way lot more simpler and hopefully a lot more reliable. They'll just stream the audio. There'll be one button on the app that says, you want the rest, you want to get to your Platform Plus subscription, you push that button. It's going to take you through to a Substack site that is all managed by us and gives you all the stuff you had before. I'm really looking forward to this. It's been a long time. It's been a long time in the making. Gosh, what a... look, I'm sorry, it just is such a busy morning we've had. I'm really interested in Michael's take on this Blakely thing. I just do not see how a senior... The man in charge of the biggest ministry in this country can barefaced lie to MPs in a select committee and not face any sanction. It makes a mockery of accountability.

0: issue that in the Beltway of Wellington, the bureaucrats are in charge of the politicians and therefore the people, not the other way round. I think Chris Luxon has a chance in the next 24 to 48 hours to stand for something other than his own political survival. But my prediction, of course, is that he won't. Have a good day. Great show, says this text. Thank you very much. You guys too. Keep listening. Michael and Leah still to come here on the platform. And I can't help thinking, gosh, I dodged a bit of a bullet with Shubbs, maybe. Happy to have him on, but he can run his own show and he can find his own advertisers. George Natai, bloody good luck to you. Where's my money? Where is my money? It is 10 o'clock. That is news time.
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2: In this update, it's thought five New Zealanders are among the hundreds missing after a devastating flash flood and landslide in Nepal. More than 150 people have been killed following the wall of water hitting Rasuwa, just north of the capital Kathmandu and along the border with Tibet. Former Honorary Consul of Nepal to Auckland, Dinesh Khadka, told KRNZ Nepal police had given him the names of five New Zealanders unaccounted for. Local Manoj Rishra, as translated by Al Jazeera, has lived in the area for 18 years and never seen anything like this.
3: I saw around nine trucks being swept away by the floods, including people. It's a heartbreaking incident.
2: Foreign Affairs Minister Winston Peters says MFAT staff are in touch with authorities in Nepal, trying to find out more about the missing New Zealanders. One of the government's largest departments is apologising for not being more forthcoming about an extremely costly failed IT project. Parliament's Privileges Committee has found MB officials in contempt of Parliament after ruling they deliberately misled MPs during a select committee hearing. Chief Executive Nick Blakely has confirmed to Newstalk ZB he offered his resignation, but the offer was declined. He says there were ways for MB to confidentially disclose commercially sensitive information to the select committee, which it didn't use.
4: I was aware that these existed. I hadn't seen them used here, but I've accepted that we got that wrong, and those are the changes now that I will be bringing into the ministry so this doesn't happen again.
2: Scrutiny is turning towards other social media giants following Meta's $18 billion US dollar settlement. It cut short a trial in a federal court in California over teen social media addiction brought by 29 US states. As part of the deal, the Instagram and Facebook owner says it will include daily limits and nighttime blocks for teenage users. Plunkett is welcoming the funding of free flu immunisations for our youngest tamariki. Pharmac will offer the influenza vaccine to all children under five from April next year. It's also introducing the PCV20 vaccine to the national immunisation schedule. That's news.
1: Sport on the platform.
2: In sport, golfer Ryan Fox remains surprised at how many career goals he's achieved this year. The Open Championship winner, major winner, was left scrutinising final round results at last week's penultimate PGA Tour event. He eventually made the FedEx Cup decider for the first time in 30th and last spot.
5: It was a sweaty afternoon. I mean, I always felt like it was going to be okay, but it got a bit closer than what I thought, and obviously refreshing the projections every 5 minutes or so and watching the coverage, and it's nice to be here.
2: Fox tees off at 3 a.m. tomorrow. All Blacks assistant coach Neil Barnes admits Ethan Blackadder's performance in the win over the Lions on the South African rugby

seats, Josh. And these were people that could have bought 1,000 rooms. Successmen, nationals, who employers of large numbers of, you know, they're sort of the theatre of community of Hawke's Bay and of the region. And they walk past me and sit in their seat. And I suddenly realised the reason I got into biz class was because I was a member of parliament. Their fellow members of parliament, Hastings, and I went, yeah. So I some really quick job. So I back said to parliament service, for God's sake, book me an economy, will you? Other of the two, the MP. I always thought that sort of added just quite to their demise. But there you go. And but the thing was, Josh, you were, if you Josh, you were back into normal world, with the exception probably of that business class Wellington to Napier. But back in the normal world, dealing with new stuff, into and particularly into that parliament. For me, who have visited parliament, one of the things you instantly know about parliament is the energy. And lights, the art of lights and the energy, the actual light into parliament. It's dark in place. They turn the light. There's an awful lot of people wearing lanyards, dashing everywhere. Looks extremely and busy and frankly, stressed. And it creates a kind of energy. So if you're on

these people are buzzing, and that's the proper sense of the word. They are buzzing around you like extraordinarily busy insects in spring, you know? You know, that sort of mad spring mating stuff that you get where everything is out there and it's just gone mad and they mate and then they die. But, you know, that's what Parliament is like in perpetuity. Fair bit of mating too, can I just say? I don't think I'm talking out of school, but there is. Fair bit of bonking within the parliamentary precinct, just quietly. Well, there was certainly when I was around. And as, with that much excitement and energy going around and people being able to misdirect it, I can't imagine that it still doesn't actually happen. But there you go. Anyhow, but that was never better illustrated than yesterday, than when this report comes out from the Parliamentary Privileges Committee to do with the immigration inquiry. And all of a sudden there's sort of shock, horror, oh my God, how could this possibly have happened, blah, blah, blah, blah. And everyone else in New Zealand, and I mean everyone else in New Zealand outside of the parliamentary precincts going, yeah, of course they do. They lie all the time. What are you talking about? We all know you can't trust the public sector. What are you talking, what? Have you just worked it out? And yes is the simple answer. Yes. The members of parliament have just worked out now

0: for themselves. They don't work for New Zealand. They don't work for Parliament. They don't work for the House of Representatives. They hold most of us in contempt and disdain, for God's sake. We didn't go to the right university, didn't go to the right school, haven't gone to the right dinner parties, don't have the right connections. Don't have any of those? Tough. You can't be a member of our cult and our clan. You know, they're sort of like a monastic order, the public sector in Wellington, and particularly at the senior level. They never die. I'm sure, just quietly, you've probably got to put a stake through the heart of your average state sector chief executive before you can be sure they're dead, Josh. I actually think that they just stay and shift their shape and end up in the same role again. That it's that there's an element of the infernal about them, can I just say, Parliament, and the senior public service in particular. And as I said, next time I go there, I'm taking the wooden stakes and the mallet, just quietly, an awful lot of garlic and holy water and a crucifix. And I think I should be all right if I get elected to Parliament and the next...
1: Blood-sucking vampires.
0: If I'd taken that 36 years ago, Josh, I would have been at a different place. But I think all of those now are mandatory. Those supernatural, protections are going to be required. So I'm going to be going to church every Sunday from now on, just so that

neither sanction nor even effective censure. You know what the answer the Privileges Committee yesterday was, Josh, when, you know, oh, they've just willingly misled them. Yeah, it's only millions of dollars. Don't worry about it, you know. They said, oh, well, they've apologised. That's all right then. What the F, can I say, is wrong with the Privileges Committee? Oh, they apologised. Oh, whoop-tee-doo. My son apologises. We apologised at sort of 6, 7 years of age, and he's got ADD, ADHD. If he realised he'd done something wrong and Dad was a bit pissed off and knew it was the quickest way that you could hopefully extricate yourself from a situation without anything happening to you. Listen, if my son at 6, 7, God, 4, can work that out, why can't parliamentarians work that out as well, can I just ask?

is the bureaucratic centre of this country. Senior public servants who always think that the hoi polloi are stupid. That's us. Probably are, actually. We keep on giving them our money. And they extend that contempt for the hoi polloi's elected representatives as well. So the Privileges Committee struck back yesterday. No, well, if that's striking back, then dear Lord, you know, do take the stakes. They found that Parliament had been deliberately misled, but there were no consequences for anyone. Can I just point out the two guilty parties? One of them, and she should be in the dock facing public malfeasance charges, is Alison MacDonald. Now, she's a POM. Go back to where you came from. She's a POM. Came out here in 2013 after a so-called distinguished civil service career, where she probably learnt all her tricks, and then has retired now with no consequence at all. She's been in charge of customs, I think, for probably 2017, 2018 from memory. And the other one is the MBI chief, Nick Blakely, who, here we go, offered his resignation to the Public Services Commissioner, Brian Roche, who declined it. And what do we all know is bullshit about that story? A, they would have worked out a little dance or a ritual, that they could say, which is exactly what they've said now, to themselves. I imagine it works like this. Brian calls in Nick Blakely after it all starts to fall apart and goes, how are we going to deal with this? Well, Brian says to Nick, why don't you offer me your resignation and I'll decline it? Do you think we need to go that far? Says Nick. Well, listen, it'll look good for both of us when all the shit finally hits the fan, so let's do it now. All right, okay. I'd like to resign, Brian, and take responsibility for all the perfidy, lying and deception that's been occurring in my department under my watch. I'm just so upset about it, but here's my apology. It's all right, Brian. It's not your fault. Go and sin no more, my son. Oh, well, thanks very much. Now, we've got that recorded, have we? Yes, okay. And so when the media come in a couple of months' time, we'll say this occurred. Does anybody believe that this was anything other than a stage ruse between two public servants determined not to invite further scrutiny into the Wellington public sector? Anyhow, MacDonald, oh, I like Alison MacDonald. She's a beauty. Alison MacDonald said that the allegations that she'd misled Parliament were, quote-unquote, very distressing to her. Oh, my God, you can just see now, didn't you, that there's taxpayers' money spent on counselling the former chair, head of customs, and an informant assistant commissioner of the public service. You've got to remember, Alison MacDonald wasn't just in charge of customs. I think she was the deputy commissioner of the public service commission at one stage of this country as well. Don't tell me this isn't systemic. Don't tell me that we haven't got a problem, and don't tell me that we can trust our public sector in this country. These people have been undermining democracy and good common sense decision making and responsible fiscal prudence for absolutely decades. The State Sector Act of 1988, brought in by a Labor government, can I say? Yes.

0: are manifestly wrong in the public sector, no one is held accountable. Oh, sometimes the tea lady. But no one is held accountable in this country at the senior echelons of our public sector. No one goes to jail. No one does anything other than suffer a few inappropriate headlines in the mainstream media of the Wellington parliamentary bubble. And then they just get reapportioned to a new job somewhere and draw more money than any cabinet minister or elected representative, in some cases more than the prime minister. In fact, double amounts the prime minister's getting paid. So there's that. So that's the first thing I'd like to say this morning. Reform the state sector. Blow it up. Take plenty of steaks and garlic and holy water with you while you're doing it, and start again so that we can have public servants who are actually both public in their actions and operations and servants, which is the key part of that word, in actual fact, of the taxpayers of this country. Us, the muggins, who pay them the money, and which they forget on a routine basis. Those are my thoughts this morning. What are yours? 0800 33 22 83. Text 5050. Sorry, 5050. It is 24 minutes past 10.
1: Is India on your bucket list? For over four decades,

gone, it's bloody useless. And this is our elected representatives. We do elect them. They are our representatives. Poor bastards stand all the time. I sort of value them for that. And there is a sort of level of accountability. I mean, was George Ngātai on Sean's show this morning, was he? Yeah, no, I think he was. Yeah, he was. He's resigned as a New Zealand First candidate, having shopped himself around to Opportunity and, what was the other one? ACT beforehand. Can I say, just on that, he's not even a bloody Member of Parliament and he's gone. Just quietly. I mean, there's quite a high level of accountability there when you think about it. He's not even paid by the taxpayer and he's gone, you know? I mean, bloody hell. Compare and contrast, please.

0: father and a grandfather, David. Does something like this appeal to you?
1: No, it doesn't.
0: Really? You didn't even have a flicker of a thought in that, did you?
1: Nope.
0: Why?
1: Because I don't need the government to tell me how to bring up my kids.
0: So you're taking my view, which is that this is all about piss-poor parenting, and this is a substitute of the government for?
1: Yep. This is 70 to 80% of the people who are polled, according to Erica Stanford, who are saying that it's a good thing, who are saying to the government, please do this. Let's delegate our parenting responsibilities in this respect to the government because, hey, we can't do it. To which the answer is, well, if that's the case, you shouldn't be having children. But, hey, you know,
0: well,
1: that's my view.
0: I think that about the provision of school lunches as well too, David. So you and I are probably hopelessly prejudiced on that sort of stuff, are we?
1: Sure. I don't think that it's the government's job to feed kids at school. I think it's the parents' responsibility. Marmite sandwich, an apple or an orange or something like that, and maybe a little bag of crisps. That's all they need.
0: Yep. No. We're not going to argue on that one either, sadly, this morning. Listen, go back to the social media ban, though. Obviously, a large number of people do. Politics ultimately is about, you know, massaging the majority to a large extent. That's the way we work. The parents have abandoned their responsibility in their area. That's why we've got problems. Can I just ask you, though, is the problem quantified sufficiently in your brain for there to be a policy solution? I mean, in other words, do you accept that social media is deleterious to children and to teenagers?
1: Yep, so are books.
0: Well, it depends what kind
1: any form of communication, which relies on

0: other platforms, other perhaps less known platforms that aren't the subject of regulation. And that is what we call in the internet law field regulatory arbitrage, the ability to move to a more user-friendly space, if I can put it that way, one that doesn't have government interference restricting its activities.
1: The argument of Erica Stanford, of the bill's promoter, the Tuki Tuki MP Catherine Webb, of the Prime Minister Christopher Luxon, and of a large number, I have to say, of social media commentators, is that the algorithms that are established by these internet giants push harmful material at the vulnerable, and particularly vulnerable children and young adolescents. Do you accept that argument?
0: I accept the fact that algorithms are built in which allow for the particular platform to continue to send and to increase a particular content if a user expresses an interest in it. Mm. And I mean, the classic example that I find is Amazon. I might say, oh, well, I'm interested in that particular book about Marcus Cicero. And the next thing that happens is that I start getting a whole lot of recommendations of of books about the Roman Republic that I don't particularly need, but that's the way that the algorithm works. That actually is quite harmful for me because I'm fascinated with that particular period and I could spend large sums of money and probably go without food.
1: That's what you're meant to do. so you're clearly a obsessional personality with an addictive quality. So, yeah.
0: Absolutely. And obsessive compulsive. Yeah.
1: Exactly. So you've got a whole series of Roman history tomes all around you. But you actually sacrifice a few meals, and they'll find you as some sort of shriveled individual, dying of a lack of food, but surrounded by the latest Amazon book. Is that right?
0: And able to speak perfect Latin as well.
1: Oh, there you go. So your life hasn't been a complete waste then. The other thing that strikes me here is Stuart says, and I think, you know, Stuart's a bit of a Pollyanna-ish. I need to introduce you to Stuart. He's an old-fashioned liberal, and he's probably representative of your average Labour voter, or national voter for that matter. But he says, the social media ban will be good. It'll force providers to accept regulation and standards, and that's good, I think, says Stuart. What's your answer to the Stuarts of this world who I think have that sort of concept that, well, you know, Facebook, Google, all those, they'll have to accept these standards or they'll face all these criminal charges?
0: Yeah, well, that's the thing about regulation, and there are certain sectors of society that think that we need to regulate communications media, some of it state-imposed, some of it not. For example, the regulation of print newspapers and so on and so forth is voluntary, where people belong to the, or organisations belong to the New Zealand Media Council, whereas broadcasters, as the platform now knows to its cost, are subject to the Broadcasting Standards Authority. So what in fact is being proposed here when they talk about regulation of social media platforms or regulation of big providers is let us set standards of what we consider to be proper content going out to the public. We need to make sure that the public are not going to be infected with bad content or something like that. So, you know, there is a huge freedom of expression argument that gets raised up in this. Any sort of regulation of a communications medium has to be done with a great deal of care to ensure that there is protection of the freedom of expression, the freedom not only to say things, but also the freedom to hear them, because our freedom of expression definition in the Bill of Rights Act is a two-way street, unlike the United States First Amendment to the Constitution, which is a one-way street.
1: It's not an absolute freedom, though, is it, David? I mean, if you are
0: providing... No, it's not. It's not. And

0: that's fine. But what you have is you have to go through a process, a testing process. You have to consider whether or not the particular problem is so great that it justifies a limitation of the freedom of expression.
1: I'm interested in the concept of introducing legislation that you know is going to fail. There is a concession by the National Party here, or those who have been promoting this legislation, that they look across at Australia and they go, yes, we know 60% already, and that's the estimation at the moment, of teenagers who are affected by this ban in Australia have been able to get around it. That's the estimation so far.
0: Yep.
1: There is a particular. You're a lawyer. Well, you're a judge, for God's sake. What's the name of a piece of legislation that you?

0: going to be evaded successfully. I seem to remember something that I learned at law school.
1: Oh, you mean that there's a conceptual term?
0: Yeah, that's right.
1: It's
0: the reason you don't introduce legislation is because you know that even though you've introduced the legislation, it won't work. I was introduced to it.
1: It's not going to work because it's unenforceable. And yes, the problem, right, yeah. Or not only unenforceable, but of limited enforceability. And the problem that you have there is, in fact, there's more than one problem. The first problem is that you have an unenforceable law, or, you know, law that isn't going to be properly enforced, so that there's not going to be respect for it. And if people don't respect the law, then that sort of particular frame of mind is going to go beyond social media, and it's going to go to other things. The other particular problem that it raises is for the concept of the rule of law in general. If you don't have laws that are enforceable and laws that are sensible and recognised by the public as being enforceable and sensible, then they're going to say, well, what the hell are we doing with the law anyway? And that results in an erosion of the rule of law, which is fundamental to our society, more fundamental, I would suggest, than this concept of social cohesion that everybody talks about. You know, we operate under the rule of law, equal treatment under the law for everybody, and I'm beginning to sound like Seymour now, that is the way that it works. And if you have an unenforceable law, then you're going to have a situation where people are not going to respect the law at all, not going to respect the particular law, and are not going to respect the general law.
0: Mm. No, that's the concept I got taught at law school. That's right. I think it was in public law, actually, from memory. And finally, I'm interested at the moment, as I said, it's insanely popular. Erica Stanford went even so far, was it yesterday? 2 days ago, to quote a stuff poll, and one of those sort of push polls, you know, which is entirely unscientific. But it's insanely popular anyhow with that particular party. They think they're onto an election winner here, and just out of sheer politics, they probably are, although I can't imagine people will vote for them on the basis of, but nonetheless, there is strong public support for the idea. I think that's the best way of describing it. Can I ask, is there any country that you've looked at, because Australia is not the only country that's looked at this or brought in legislation, that has something that might even remotely work?
1: China? The UK. The UK has got some. The French are trying to do something. Brazil has a pretty stringent approach. But the one that is most successful, Michael, one that is most successful in regulating social media is the People's Republic of China.
0: Yeah, I was just thinking of that. Yes, and of course we're so similar to them in many ways.
1: Do we want to travel that path?
0: Yeah, no. Good on you. Okay, thanks, David. Nice to talk to you again. Appreciate your time this morning. Okay. Former Judge David Harvey on the under-16 social media ban. Love to get your thoughts on that. Listen, the Nats aren't going to lose any votes over this, and they might even pick up some, to be fair. The Labour Party have recognised that as well. They see a danger. They don't want to be outflanked on the left, which is what was going to happen. So they've said, yeah, bring it in now. National Party has said, we've run out of time. So it won't be introduced as legislation before Parliament closes, which is not very far away in actual fact. It's less than a month now. I think there's three sitting weeks after this week. But your thoughts, 0800 33 22 83, and also your thoughts on the public sector and on, I'm particularly interested, the Privileges Committee report, the lack of consequences, the lack of sanctions, and whether or not heads need

0: Yeah, I switched to Pilates. 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
6: All right. Sean, welcome to the show. Sean.
7: Good morning, Michael. How are you?
6: Listen, can I ask you a question?
7: Please, go ahead.
6: Sean, and that is, do you have a job?
7: Yes, I'm a chemical engineer by profession. I'm at my desk about 7:30, but I like to listen to the platform if I'm doing
6: no,
7: things.
6: No,
7: I
6: no,
7: ring
6: that's
7: in.
6: Fine. I've got no problem with that. I was just interested in what sector you were in. So, you're a consultant in the chemical engineering.
7: Oh, man, I've got degrees in chemical engineering and also management. Did my degrees at Auckland. For my electives, I did history, you know, you have to do it with STEM degrees, and did 1 year of law, which it was a legal system because it fit my schedule, but that killed me from any ever wanting to be anything to do with the law profession, but that was just me personally.
6: No, that was right, because that was sort of like the entrance point, wasn't it? If you passed legal systems, you got into law school.
7: Exactly. And I've worked for two multinationals, and our work, what we've done is we've sold to both business, C-suite and government contracts, which is a painful experience in itself. The apple didn't fall far from the tree. My son is just finished his civil engineering at Auckland. He's off to Australia probably end of next year, because that's where all the major projects are. And obviously with the RMA and with the Treaty of Waitangi, it takes literally glacial speed for us to do anything in this country. It's one of the reasons why we don't build things, among other a variety. I worked in the US. We work with nuclear energy and a variety of other things. So, yeah, back in New Zealand now.
6: You're born and raised in New Zealand. You go to Auckland University.
7: Yes.
6: You do your

0: engineering degree there. And then what do you do? Do you go overseas?
1: Yeah, when I I did some work here with materials fabrication and worked overseas, companies Tyco and a few others, and GE. Majority of the projects, both with the exception of the 1970s when New Zealand did large amounts of, you know, public works like dams, etc., the majority of larger projects where you get operational experience is working for a transnational company, and you're either working in Australia or the US, where they have a far greater range of project variations. Like, for example, everything materials engineering, nuclear, fission, you know, building components, roading structures, the first data centers, everything else, etc. We still don't graduate enough engineers. Most of them head over to Australia and work for Connex and a few other things, which is, you know, the big works over there. But the Australians do the same thing to our medical schools. They troll the year 13s and they get them to go over to Melbourne or Sydney. My sister's a physician. And you've got to be bonded to Sydney and Melbourne for 4 years if you do the half price fees, but that's not a bad place to be bonded to. We are losing some of our best and brightest along the stem, but I think you're probably aware of that, aren't you?
0: Yeah, no, I am. That they come and offer all those contracts and you go and do your degree in Australia and stay there. Yeah, they do scoop Hoover up there. Oh, no, I'm interested. That's all. So you're at your desk every day and that's why you call in on a regular basis because, well, what else am I going to do?
1: Well, I'm doing a few writing. I usually get 7:30 out of East Tamaki, but I listen to Sean's show. I usually text, but I know that you've been in Parliament, and I like the sort of more, I say this carefully, intelligent commentary that we get on the Michael Law section. I do enjoy Leah with her, you know, Chardonnay commentary and everything else. It's very nice when I get to listen to it. Most of the time, I'm sort of travelling from a meeting from A to B, but I like to call up now and then. I actually did miss intelligent commentary.
0: You can answer a question for me this morning then. Did you listen to Sean and the conversation between George Natai and Chubbs? Is it Chubbs, the blogger?
1: Chubbs, yeah, I did. And I actually called a show from my car as I was going, but I could get through okay.
0: This How did was, that play? Because like, I unfortunately I haven't caught it. It's box office stuff. That's popcorn for me.
1: It was fantastic. Sean should have a role as New Zealand's Jerry Springer, putting people together. It was fantastic.
0: Oh, is it one of those? Okay. I look forward
1: George
0: to
1: George Natai. George Natai came across as a corrupt, quite frankly, gravy train type individual. I don't know him. Poor Chubbs didn't have an employment contract, but I think there are laws saying if someone's owed, you know, they had the glory of our thing, if there's everything from a kind of, you know, work without reparation, there's a few avenues he can go down. But it sounds very bizarre. He never paid the platform for I think, simulcasting on RTRA radio, but I don't want to be stereotypical, but there's this never-ending list of Māori ventures or this, everything out where there's some... There's always ends up with some financial irregularities or contractual irregularities or everything else. It's just a little bit bizarre, but
0: at the heart of it, this was an employment dispute between George Natai and Chubbs, was it?
1: Exactly, and apparently George Natai has laid a complaint with the police that claiming that Chubbs has tried to extort money off him. He's not exactly a member of the Sinaloa cartel, so I don't know how that works. George Natai resigned from New Zealand First, but apparently he's been shopping himself around to other parties. Sean tried to bring that up, but he dodged the question.
0: No, I saw the stuff had the variety of, what are they called? Somebody had taken photos of particular texts.

0: I did point out yesterday that, well, that didn't stop Bianca Beebe, who's the opportunity sex party sex worker, you know her, getting to number 11 on their list. And she'd gone to the Greens just a month beforehand, remember? And the Greens rejected it.
1: Exactly. That's Brie Barbazar from the Green. They've got a Marxist and they've got a gay Marxist from Mexico and a couple of nationalists and a Palestinian supporter.
0: But they won't have an American sex worker.
1: They won't have an American sex worker. I think it's a bit discriminatory. I think she should go to the Human Rights Commission and lay a complaint.
0: Thank you. You've brought me up to date. I appreciate it.
1: Briefly before the news, I agree with Judge Harvey. I think this social media ban is ridiculous. It just won't work. Parental responsibility, I've got a son and a daughter. We simply monitor their social media. If they had contract phones, we paid the contract. I could easily turn it off. My son's just finished, my daughter's growing now. You can always turn off the internet. Where is parental responsibility? I'm not a libertarian, but this strikes as infringing on libertarian rights, what they're doing. It's not going to work, and it's a camouflage fan dance to try and make themselves look good. I just think we've got the cost of living, we've got the public service debacle trying to be the second government, we've got the white treaty issues, and this is the thing they choose to bring up, social media. Some girl gets bored online, I just think it's a free speech infringement, and parental responsibility has to take, and as the judge said, how are you going to enforce it?
0: I don't know. I accept what you're saying, Sean, and what David Harvey has said as well. All I will say is that with New Zealanders, and particularly with a particular generation of parents under the age of 40, I would think, it's insanely popular. But thank you very much. And maybe the reason why is because that generation, I mean, each generation has a particularly different view. I'd hate. I'm a baby boomer. So the way in which we think, mind you, we haven't done all that brilliantly with our children either, for God's sake. We gave them didn't we create the millennials? Oh, dear Lord, the most whiny bunch of generation ever. Mind you, I think anyhow, coming up after 11 o'clock, we were talking teacher training. So there's some reform coming in that way. So there's some good news to give to you. If you think our teachers are crap, you might want to listen to our guest after 11 o'clock on that. And then on the wider issue of the public sector and dodginess, we'll be talking after 12 o'clock to Dr. Oliver Hartwich from the New Zealand Initiative. They have some very clear views about how the issue can be solved. It is 11 o'clock.
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3: In this update, search teams are wading through sludge in Nepal, where New Zealanders are among hundreds missing after a flash flood and landslide early today. The disaster near the Tibet border north of Kathmandu has killed more than 150 people. Nepal's former honorary consul to Auckland, Dinesh Khadka, says local police have given him names of five Kiwis not accounted for. Local Kalpana Muller says her family couldn't escape the flood, as translated by the BBC.
4: My family members were swept away by the flood in front of my eyes.
3: Our Prime Minister and Foreign Affairs Minister says officials are in touch with authorities in Nepal. Suggestions: Te Pāti Māori's new tax policy reflects the mood of the people. It wants to rebalance income tax with a $30,000 tax-free threshold and the top 3% of earners paying more. Other changes include a wealth tax, stamp duty and a higher company tax rate. Better Taxes for a Better Future campaign manager Kate Stone says Te Pāti Māori's putting options on the table that other parties should pay attention to.
5: Kiwis accept that you've got to pay taxes in order to have services and the like, but they want to know that they're playing by the same rules as everybody else, and at the moment that's not the case.
3: But National's Simeon Brown has hit out at the plethora of new taxes Te Pāti Māori's taking to the election. He says the one that alarms him the most is the stamp duty fee charged on specific transactions like houses and land.
6: That is going to hit every single person who's trying to purchase a house in New Zealand, and that is the most frightening of all of the taxes.
3: Chris Luxon says MBIE's mistakes with its failed biometrics project must not be repeated. Parliament's Privileges Committee has ruled MBIE officials deliberately misled MPs about the now cancelled IT project, which has cost tax

0: taxpayers at least $40 million. Chief Executive Nick Blakely has confirmed to Newstalk ZB he offered his resignation, but it wasn't accepted. The Prime Minister says every taxpayer dollar must be spent wisely.
1: That's your money that's coming to the New Zealand government, and I have to spend it as if it is my money or your money. That's how we've got to think about it. It's not just the government's money.
0: That's news.
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0: In sport, Grace Inweke's next netball franchise destination has been confirmed. The Silver Ferns goal shoot is moving across town from the New South Wales Swifts to the newly coined Sydney Sirens on a three-year deal in the Australian domestic competition. They have taken over the licence previously held by the Giants. Inweke describes her circumstances.
3: I have well and truly fallen in love with Sydney over the past 2 years of living here, and I can't wait to be part of this new and

0: where Amelia Walmsley is joining the Vixens. Matthew Brennan has powered to a second stage victory after 5 days of cycling's Vuelta a España Grand Tour and the first in actual Spain. Tadej Pogačar wears the leader's red jersey. That's sport. I'm Malcolm Jordan.
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2: The power. All we have to do is awaken the power in the people. They put the politicians in power. Everybody believes that the father will fix everything. The father being the government. Shake your fist at the government. Well, we are the government.
3: What you have to say counts.

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1: All right, winter's just reminding us that it hasn't finished yet. We've got a number of weather warnings out, particularly for the west coast in terms of rain, and then the snow warnings for all of the mountain passes, which should finish about 3 o'clock this afternoon for all of them. So that's

0: you won't be going. For the rest of the country, though, for all of the North Island bar, Gisborne and Hawke's Bay, isolated showers, mostly cloudy, fog obviously inconveniencing a lot of travellers in Auckland this morning. And for Gisborne and Hawke's Bay, you'll have high cloud and then your rain won't be coming until, or it's a few showers actually. We'll be developing about now, about noon in the afternoon. Buller, Nelson, Marlborough, scattered rain or showers for you. Grey and Westland, rain, heavy falls, obviously, especially about the ranges. Canterbury, Otago and Southland, periods of rain. Snow above 400 metres this morning, likely to be heavy, particularly above 500 or 600 metres in the Canterbury High Country, Central Otago, Southern Lakes, and leaves from this afternoon. Fiordland, it's going to just barrel down and not stop. So you've got a rain warning out for you. And then for the Chatham Islands, you're actually the place to be. You know, the only place it's like to see the sun to any great degree, even if it is going to be this afternoon. That is the news, sport and weather at 7 minutes past 12.
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0: Oh no, I do regret missing that. I very rarely listen to Sean's program, and it's not because I don't have any particular view, but I get up, you know. What time do you get up in the morning usually, Josh?
3: 4:30.
0: Right, you go to the gym.
3: 4:30, I'm up, yeah.
0: Oh, there's something wrong with you, Josh. Okay, and then no, I don't get up until 7:30.
3: That's very nice of you saying there's only one thing wrong. You know,
0: yeah,
3: I'm sure there's more than that, but you know.
0: Yeah, 4:30. No, that's not right. That's not right. No, 7:30, and then I pad out to the kitchen. I feed the cat and the dog, who follow me. I have to say, so my arousal, not arousal, because that's an entirely different thing. My arousement.
3: I don't want to know what goes on with your cat and dog, Michael.
0: I was just going to say no. When I arouse myself, it's not arousal. When I arise, and pad off to the kitchen, I am followed by cat and dog running either before, in front of, or just behind me. And the cat, if I'm not walking quickly enough, likes to walk in between just to trip me up to remind me that I'm there to feed them. And so I stop to go to the toilet, Josh. So we've got three bathrooms in our place, Josh, and fortunately one of them is on that way. Okay. And then the cat and the dog will sit, the dog patiently, the cat not so patiently. She's taken to invading my personal space, Josh. Do cats do this, or is it just my cat? I go to the toilet, Josh, all right? No, I'm sorry, I'm sharing this with you, but I am. Because I want to know if this is normal cat behaviour. And I go to the toilet and I'm standing, all right? Josh is, you know what I mean. And the cat decides to get in the way. Now, I just...
3: Oh, God.
0: And the really worrying thing about that, Josh, is she started to flick a tail. Now, the tail... You know, and you're going, I'm in midstream here, you know, and there's the tail going. And then, Josh, I've noticed this just recently, she's fascinated by the flush of the water. So she puts a paws up to look over into, and she's blind, Josh, she's blind, but she still puts a paws up. I go, God knows why, you know, as if she's watching the Hoover Dam. So I'm giving all this as an explanation of why I don't listen to Sean in the morning, and then I go out there, make my cup of tea, make my thing. But by this time, the wife's got up, she's having a shower and doing all that sort of stuff, getting herself ready for work. And then I sit down and I start to prepare for my show, Josh. So I unfortunately don't hear a lot of Sean's show. I should have it on the background, really, but shouldn't I, when I think about it? But anyhow... So I missed Shubs and George Natai this morning. I will go and definitely hear it. George Natai

0: is a fascinating chap, actually. This very skinny Maori dude turned up at the conference a couple of weeks, months ago, and he seemed inordinately well, what's the word, equipped in terms of technology. But one of the things I first noticed about him was, and I was thinking, God, where do I know that name from? And then I remembered it, Josh, that there was an association, relatively brief, I have to say, between the platform and Radio Aotearoa, and he was involved in that. Do you remember that, Josh?
1: Yeah, I settled it up.
0: I used to get a whole series. Well, it was interesting because Radio Aotearoa comes out of, I think, Māori Radio. I mean, it's privately owned, don't get me wrong, and George Ngātai is the owner and the provider. But he bought up a whole lot of frequencies which nobody else wanted and then created Radio Aotearoa, which was quite enterprising.
1: Comes out of a radio school in Auckland, I believe, is where,
0: oh, is that right?
1: Where the studio is. Yeah, they rent or use the radio school's studio, yeah.
0: Okay. So, but anyhow, so they put together Radio Aotearoa and, as I said, got a whole lot of frequencies that nobody else really wanted. I think mostly AM rather than FM, and then put together the show. Anyhow, he's very good at that sort of stuff from what I could see. And what happened next? Oh, that's right. But then I thought, and then I saw that he was very involved in running health services for Māori folk. So, he'd set up a network. So it's not just broadcasting. I mean, broadcasting came too late in many ways. He was actually a manager of outreach clinics for Māori and things like that in Auckland, in inner city Auckland. And he'd run them so successfully that he and his wife actually got a gong from the government, Josh. Did you know that? So you think,
1: no, I never realised.
0: Sounds a bit dodgy. No, he's actually got, a QSM, Queen's Service Medal. I think his wife has as well. And they were honoured by the Crown for the point and purposes of, I think, the health services that they provided. I then vaguely remembered him standing for Vision New Zealand. Vision New Zealand, which was, you know, at the last election, I think it was, do you know Vision New Zealand? Do you know which one that is, Josh?
1: Oh, no? was that Tamaki?
0: That's the one, yeah.
1: Yeah.
0: Brian
1: and Tamaki, yeah.
0: Tamaki ran it. Yeah, that's right. And I was thinking, that's a weird decision to make if you're going into politics just quietly, because, and I'm not being nasty here, but with all due respect, if you wanted a political career, you wouldn't go into Vision New Zealand, would you? No. I mean, that would be a crazy thing to do. And then I saw him pop up for New Zealand First, and I was going, oh, that's a really weird thing to do, but there you go. I suppose that's a smarter political move than, you know. And all party candidates have got people, without exception, who are always a little odd and on the fringe, can I just say, particularly in seats where you're going to lose. I remember the National Party. You would go to your conference and you'd meet the candidates from safe Labour seats, and you would look at each other and go, oh my God. And you would say to the party, why are they here? And the party would say there was nobody else, which obviously was true. So, I mean, this has been happening since yonks. This goes back to the 1960s and 70s, that you'd always end up with people on the fringe of parties in seats that were never going to be won but selected. And you'd check out their CV and make sure, in most cases, they didn't have a criminal record. And that was about all the vetting that you do. You'd just be pathetically grateful that they're actually turning up. But it's by no means connected to one party or t'other. I mean, Bianca Beebe, for example, the Opportunity Party. And here's the but. This scrap has happened this morning, and I didn't hear it, but I've received

0: all of you saying exactly the same thing, that it was like the Jerry Springer Show live. So I don't know if it's got any optics. I guess it has. Oh, it will have, won't it? Because they would have gone to them live as well. So there should be vision as well too. So I'll make sure I watch it. So if you've missed it, are you putting up all the on the segments today, Josh, for Sean as well?
1: Adrian will be doing Sean's.
0: Oh, Adrian will be doing
1: ours.
0: Okay. Yeah. All right. So it'll probably be up. It'll probably be up now. Right. So it'll probably be up. It'll probably be up now, will it? So if you want to go and
1: close, yeah,
0: watch a little bit of entertainment, and apparently everybody is Jerry Springer, George Anatai versus whoever Shubbs is, and Sean sitting in the middle with a rather benign smile on his face going, I've missed my vocation. Did you ever see the Jerry Springer Show, Josh, at all?
1: I've seen bits and pieces of it, yeah.
0: It was compulsory viewing for me. I used to watch it on a... It was late, very good, the bits of it that I saw anyway. It was about 11 o'clock, I think. And I'm not sure if it was every night or every Friday night. And I'm pretty sure it was on TV2 or something like that. But it was just the great... And you just... Finally, I twigged. These people aren't real, you know. But, or, yeah, and then it blew apart at the end of the day because Jerry Springer would have guests who were actors on, acting out a scenario, for example. And then it just... They made a musical called the Jerry Springer Musical. The show was insanely popular in Britain, of all places, and they tried to replicate it with a show called the Jeremy Kyle Show. Did you ever come across that, Josh?
1: Yes, I've seen that, yeah.
0: Which all fell apart on the basis that one of their guests... humiliated on the show, went and suicided almost immediately afterwards. Remember? Cruel, but enormously entertaining and funny. But cruel in the sense of it was like visits to Bedlam in Victorian Britain. Bedlam was a Victorian mental institution, Josh, and you'd, for amusement, you'd go there, pay, you know, a silver coin and go and have a look at the inmates. Well, that was pretty much what the Jeremy Kyle and Jerry Springer Show were. But there you go. I think it's normal cat behaviour, says Henry. We have a sliding door to the bathroom and the cat Guido, that's a good name for a cat, pushes the door open and waits to jump up on the seat and watch the water flushing. Ah. And Vanessa says, ditto, Michael, my cat's got no concept of personal space. He sits on the bathroom vanity by the sink and sniffs my hair while I'm brushing my teeth and rinsing. That's just one example of many that I could offer. They're just weird. And Alex said, I woke up and saw feathers throughout the house and the wild bird is in my art room. It's still there now, says Alex in shock after hours later. So there you go. I'm interested in cat behaviour because you're right, they've got no concept of personal space. All right, for all our problems, the biggest problem I think that we face as a parent, one of the bigger ones is where to send your kid to school, are they getting a decent education, is the teacher any good, are they any better off at the end of the year than when they started? Can they read and write, and will they actually ever accomplish anything if they find any of those? I have to share with you that I have had a personal experience of my son in particular striking appalling primary school teachers, so bad that they couldn't spell themselves, had a serious, I would argue, psychological rather than sociological problems, and not the first understanding of how to teach a class. So, unfortunately, my son got two of those teachers in a row, and they were clearly incompetent, out of their depth, and unable to teach in an effective way. And I would suggest to you, given my conversations with my peer group and with parents over the last 10 years, that mine was by no means a unique experience. There is, and one of the reasons that it has been profitable, we've talked about on the show, is because teachers

0: Aren't as bright as they were, so we're not getting the proper people, the right people, with the smarts and the intelligence to teach anymore. We're very much getting the B or the C grade ones. That teachers training has become so fractured. I think there are 23 or 24 teacher training establishments in this country, many of them with an ideological rather than a practical bent in how to teach. And C, obviously, just the sheer variety of kids coming into a class overwhelms many teachers to the point that they are hopelessly distracted, and that ordinary kids miss out as a consequence. Well, there are moves afoot to try and change all this. The Education Review Office noting the extraordinarily spotty nature of teachers coming out and being in many cases ill-prepared to be teachers. As I said, I've struck them myself. Joining us to talk about that, and we've had him on the show before, and he's very good because he's a practical person dealing with the reality of employing teachers, of overseeing them, of trying to get them to do their best, is our next guest, Tim Nelson from the Lakeview Primary School, and he joins us now. Tim, great to have the show on again. Thank you so much for joining us.
1: Thanks, Michael. Thank you for having me on. I always enjoy being on your show.
0: You would have heard my introduction, and as I said, I don't think the experience that I've had is necessarily unique throughout New Zealand. The Education Review Office have commented in an official capacity on the, what's the best word to describe it, the spotty nature of graduates coming out of our teachers' colleges. The changes that are proposed, they've been recognised by the Education Minister, Erica Stanford. The changes that we've proposed, can you take us through them, please, A, and then B, far more importantly, how you think they might or might not affect you as a school principal?
1: Well, the main one that I'm aware of is that there's going to be more on-site training for prospective teachers. And to me, that's a far better way of doing it. I mean, if you compare it to being, say, an apprentice mechanic, you'd like to think that your apprentice mechanic was actually learning how to be a mechanic in a service station where they're actually applying those skills. And that's what I understand the minister who is advocating for training. What's happened in the past is you could have a degree in pretty much anything, and then decide at the end of that degree that you'd like to do a year of teacher training. And a lot of that time will be on theory and not that much practical stuff. So you're really not getting a lot of time in the actual classroom to learn how to be a teacher. And then you turn up on your first day of school and you've got 27 kids in front of you and you're thinking, goodness me, how am I going to manage this? But having said that, there's some teachers, just because of who they are as individuals, who go through that system and they just figure it out straight away. But if you've got someone who's not that way inclined and they're going through that system, and say you're in an area where it's incredibly hard to get teachers, you're going to have some of those very inexperienced teachers in the classroom. And that's probably, I'd be guessing, the sort of teacher that was teaching your two children, or your one child for 2 years, I think you were saying, because they just haven't had that experience. And it's just such a complex thing to do. Being able to teach a curriculum, being able to manage behaviour, and being able to manage all of the

0: I think the proposed changes are very, very good. But again, there'll be a lot of people who listen to your show who don't like anything that the new minister, she's not new anymore, she's been there for 2.5 years. But I'm a strong advocate for pretty much everything that she's introduced into schools. And I know if I looked at the comments thread, if this was posted on Facebook or YouTube, there'd be people who strongly don't agree with me. But from my experience as a principal, the changes, this one will be a really positive one. And the other ones that have come through have also been positive.
1: I don't know. Do you? Sorry, you're in an area. Do you struggle to recruit teachers?

0: Well, usually they've been teachers who have been done their training at our school. So if you take, I'll give you an example, I'll give them another name, and I'll give her a real name, Danny. So Danny came into our school, she did her training, her, you know, her qualification, her classroom placements at Lakeview, and we thought she was awesome. So we offered Danny a job because one came up. And so we've been really selective with the teachers that we've chosen, and it's been very rare where we've gone essentially out to the market and had to get teachers that way. We go through the official process of going into the Gazette, but often we have a very good understanding who we want in our school. I think if you were doing an intermediate school and you were trying to staff that, a big intermediate, it might be harder to get teachers because not everyone wants to teach year 7 and 8. Or, you know, we would have called them Form 1 and 2 back in the day. But we've been really, really fortunate with the teachers that we have. They've stayed at the school for an extended period of time, and most of the teachers that we have been placed into the management positions that they've got, or we've noticed who they are coming through the system and they've chosen to come to Lakeview School. And we've been really, really fortunate by that. And we believe that's down to our culture and our systems, and our systems are strong and people tend to like them and it draws them towards our school.
1: Okay, so what, and that sounds an idyllic situation, and if every school was like Lakeview, I think I'm hearing you say then the world would be a better place and you wouldn't have these sorts of discussions or these sorts of official reports. There are 25 approved initial teacher education providers in this country.
0: Yeah.
1: There used to be, I think, about six, and they were teacher training colleges. You would have probably trained at a teacher training college yourself, wouldn't you, as a young man, Tim?
0: Yeah, I went to the Wellington College of Education up in Donald Street. But I've got to say, back then, it was pretty hit or miss. So I was there from 1994 to 1996. And I remember, you know, being

0: But I had really good associate teachers. You know, when I went to Te Aro school or Karori Normal School or whatever, and had good teachers who sort of mentored me, but that's pretty much like luck of a draw to some extent. And to have 23 training institutes, that's just madness. The country's only got 5 million people. It's only as big as Sydney. And you've got that many places. You're going to have real inconsistencies in those places. I just know it, and you know it as well. And so probably everyone listening to your show will know it.
1: Okay, so that leads to the next question as well. As a principal, and interesting, I've had this conversation, are there particular places or training establishments, whether they're training establishments, university, wherever, that are teaching teachers to teach or teaching young people to become teachers? Are there particular varieties of quality of those graduates as well?
0: Well, probably, but we really, it depends on the person going to them, because of some of our teachers who have gone through the system have gone to Waikato because it's got an extramural program, and a lot of our teachers going through that program have been parents or mums, and it's much easier for them to do it extramurally. So in terms of the teachers who I know who have been through that program, I can't tell you specifically exactly what the live program's like.
1: So you're talking about people with a bit of life experience before they become teachers?
0: Yeah, so if I think about two of them who've done in our school recently, they're both in their 30s, late 30s, and they've gone through with life experience. And one of them, she'd been a teacher aide at school for 15 years. I think I could have just put her into the classroom and she would have been teaching straight away. But she went into her 3 years of qualification. So I can't say if it's the institution that was good for her or those two, or just the fact that, you know, she came to me and said she was thinking about going to Teachers College, and I said, great idea, you'll be awesome. And she just chose one that worked best for her individual needs. But that was still a main, you know, that was a university, a university program she was going through. And the communication I had with Waikato is always pretty positive. They're organised, they follow up. So, yeah, I don't know specifically about what they're actually learning up here, but those two have come back to school really strong as teachers, but they were strong beforehand.
1: Somebody's mentioned to me, or a number of principals have over the last 4 years on the show, but also socially as well. And particularly those who are a bit older, they might be in their 50s or 60s now, that they've noticed that the teachers that they're getting aren't as bright as they, frankly, their peer group was 20, 30, 40 years ago. They're suggesting that the intakes into teacher training in this country are not as skilled, not as literate, not as intelligent as in previous cohorts. Now, I'm sure you're going to say, oh, we're different at Lakeview, but is that something you hear amongst your fellows?
0: No, not so. I mean, when I went to Teachers College back in 1996, I remember a friend, I used to work in a bank before I was a teacher, and she was incredible, and she tried to get into Teachers College. This was in the early 90s, and she kept missing out. And I thought, how can you be missing out? You know, I can't really comment on that. You know, there's...
1: Well, I mean, it's been officially noted, though. I mean, ERO have noted it as well, as you'd be aware. Yeah. So the Education Review Office in their report, that we're not getting the same calibre or quality of teachers. As I said, there'll always be OACs, and you look like you're one of them. But can I ask the next question too? Is there a particular... style or a particular method of teaching a teacher? You've mentioned the difference between the two streams, which has been going for, oh God, even when I was at university, which was the kids who went off and did the B.Ed. And so they spent four years my sister did at Teachers College. And then there were the kids who went and did the B.A. and then did 1 year of the Dip T. Diploma of teaching or diploma of education as a consequence. There've always been those two different streams. I don't know if one was better than the other. The idea was that the graduate from university knew their subject better than the B.Ed through the Teachers College, and you've sort of amplified that this morning.

0: if you were doing a three-year qualification in teaching, you would be in classrooms at least 70% of the time. You could go to different schools, and then you could have, say, a day and a half a week of what you'd call professional studies, actually looking at theory, and then you'd go in to actually practice that theory on a regular basis. If you're doing the graduate program and you've got a degree in, say,
1: Maths, science, physics.
0: But say you've got a degree in something like philosophy, and you're then going to teach primary school, and you only have 1 year of actual training to be a teacher, it's going to be a pretty tough gig, because what you've done for your degree, I mean, philosophy could apply.
1: It's just not relevant,
0: Yeah, it's just not that relevant to teaching a year seven, you know, a seven-year-old at Kaikohe School. It's just not. So you're going to have, it's like anything. If you have 4 years of actual teaching training that's focused on teaching, you're going to be a lot better than 4 years of actual teaching training that's focused on teaching. You're going to be a lot better than someone who has 3 years doing something completely different and then 1 year of specific teacher training.
1: All right, the changes that are proposed, you're obviously a big fan of the sort of back-to-basics philosophy of Erica Stanford, what works, forget the theory, go and just make sure that these kids have a better education. Your view, how long, I mean, this is the really interesting thing to me, is that she's been in the job for 2.5 years. She's widely regarded by centre-right voters anyhow as having done a good job. How long do these changes need to be bedded in before they start to take effect? Is there the possibility, do you think, or the danger that if there was a change in government, and certainly based on the public pronouncement, for example, of Labour's Jan Tinetti, that it could all be over in November?
0: Yeah, I think that'll be a disaster. I truly believe, if you know, there's a thing called the science of learning, and learning and teaching is actually a science. There's more to it than just hoping things go right because you're a kind person. And the minister's a massive advocate for that. Like, we do learn in particular ways, and you're going to again have people on your thread saying that Tim Nils is a moron and doesn't know what he's talking about. But I do know what I'm talking about, and there is actually process where you can teach children better ways of learning things, breaking letters down into sounds, or words down into sounds, breaking letters into sounds, all sorts of things, teaching phonics properly and effectively. And if that goes out the window, then I think that'll be a disaster for the people who need it most. I also think there's a lot of benefits in what she's saying around structured mathematics, like actually having clear programs. And I do believe that there is a lot of similarities about how people do learn, regardless of their culture or ethnicity or whatever, or socioeconomic background. There are good ways of doing things, and there are better ways of doing things. And I think it would be a big negative for education in New Zealand if it became pretty much a free-for-all all over again. And I'm pretty apolitical, Michael, but one person I do really like is the minister. I think she's great. I think her ideas

0: They might have been doing things for a long time in their own way, like advocates for the whole language teaching system, as opposed to a more structured or science of learning type program. And if you've been doing something forever and then you're confronted with something different, then it is confronting and you won't like it. And lots of my staff at school didn't initially like it. And I'm hoping that they've changed. Well, they're still working at my school because you see results and you see the impact of them. But there will be people who strongly advocate against science of learning. You know, there was one Facebook thread that I saw, and the first comment that someone made was, you know, use F the science of learning. That's the first thing I'm going to say. And I thought, what are you talking about? You know, why are you saying this? There's strong evidence against it, but his ideology was that it's not effective, clearly, that it doesn't work, that children have been told to do things only in one way, and that's the only way that works. And I strongly disagreed with that person. And as far as I know, he was a teacher in a school.
1: Okay.
0: I know he was a teacher in school. Yeah.
1: You're a very left-wing profession, though, aren't you, teachers? I'm sorry, I come from a teaching family. But you are, you're a pretty left-wing lot. Is that because you don't have a real job, as in you've gone from school to teacher training? I know you've done a bit different than that. And then back into the classroom again. Is there sort of an academic bubble that teachers live in that leads to that perception?
0: Maybe, but you know, I know teachers, even some that I philosophically disagree with, really they're in it for probably the right reasons, but they just have different beliefs and reasons than I do. I don't know why teaching's so, it is quite left-wing, but if you look at our union, the union that many teachers and educators are involved in, the NZEI, that's quite a political group. And whereas many people, teachers, are no longer in that union. I don't know if it's because they're a little bit over the constant anti-government or science of learning or whatever rhetoric that might be presented. It's definitely more left-wing than right-wing. Like, I would, who knows amongst my own staff, but I would say most of them would be more left than right, definitely.
1: All right.
0: But, you know, right-wing nowadays is just conservative, really. It's not like, goodness me, like,
1: I know,
0: not wearing jackboots down the street.
1: It's absurd, isn't it? I mean, here you are just saying, I'm conservative, and suddenly, oh my God, you know, you're some sort of far-right harbinger that'll be wearing black soon and doing this, you know, and giving the straight salute. I know, it's bizarre. Mm. All right, Tim, always a pleasure to talk to you. I don't want to waste any more of your day. Thank you so much for your time. Look forward to catch up again in the future.
0: Cheers, Michael. See you, mate.
1: Okay,
0: bye-bye.
1: Tim Nelson, Principal, Lakeview Primary School, on the latest teacher changes. Yeah, I mean, you would have heard at the end. That's the other thing. And it's also the feminisation of primary school teaching. I think it's one of the greatest scandals of my generation. The fact that nobody says anything about it really pisses me off. And the fact that there are so many boys disconnected from from learning, is because there are too many women teaching at primary school. It's as simple as that. It is 18 minutes to 12.
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4: I was just having a conversation sotto voce with Josh then, and Josh said to me, it was very interesting, Michael, did you ever want to be a teacher? You know, given that you came from a teaching family, and as I said, I had significant character issues that my father would have identified fairly early on in life, where he, I think he would have thought that he would just be trying to protect the pupils rather than me. But the second reason is I was a great believer in the George Bernard Shaw maxim, and that was, well, it wasn't the direct quote, but it's become known to us as those who can do, those who can't teach. And I learned that maxim fairly early on in my life. Must have been about 13 or 14, obviously reading far too many books. And certainly that wasn't a prescribed text, I have to say. And I used to enjoy sharing that particular story. I think

0: actual title. It says, "He who can does, he who cannot teaches." It was from a play, which I never read. I read a lot of plays of Shaw, but I didn't never read the play that it came from. But it's come down to us in history as those who can do, those who can't teach. So I used to share this on occasion with too many occasions, just quietly, with my school teachers, who would instantly at that stage say, "Laws, don't be a smartass." I'm one occasion I got caned for saying it, Josh. I did protest, but I still got caned. I went to the senior master and said, what's wrong with freedom of speech? "You're a smartass, Laws." So I got caned. Sometimes, I have to say, Josh, I wasn't a violent, I wasn't into bullying, so I didn't bully other kids. So I wasn't violent, so I never got caned for any of that. I didn't get caned for stealing stuff because I'm not a great believer in theft. So because I always realise you're stealing somebody, usually from somebody worse off than yourself. It was never any of those sort of significant transactions, but I always got caned, Josh. There was never a year in which I didn't go through school not getting caned. I even got caned in my seventh form, Josh. Can you believe that?
1: I can believe that.
0: Inevitably, I got caned for two reasons. One, it was for the described crime of being a smartass. So that was, and I was going, where's that in the rule book? I always used to say, sorry, you'll have to point that rule out to me. And the second one was insubordination. A word that I discovered was in actual fact, it covered a multitude of crimes. Did you ever used to have that word for you, Josh? Because, of course, you're 30-something. I'm 60-something.
1: I think I got called that a few times.
0: Came across insubordination.
1: That came up.
0: I, about 20 years ago, started doing compiling, which I'm still involved in, the family history. And so I had the opportunity, Josh, to go to the National Archives, about 20 years ago it was, and study the military records of my two great uncles, the older brothers of my grandfathers, who had both served in the First World War, and they both died within a week each other at the Somme. And one of them, Hector, he landed on the first day at Gallipoli in 1915. Anyhow, and I was looking through the military record of one of my great uncles and going, my God, he was a corporal, and then he was a sergeant, and then he was a private.

So his perfectly good leadership qualities, but, you know. So must run on the family, Josh, just quietly. Insubordination. There you go. Helen says, Michael, I'm listening to your interview. The NZEI are extremely resistant to the reforms. If the science of reading comment was made during a discussion with an NZEI rep and other members of a group called the Aotearoa Educators Collective, who are resisting change. Yes, I've come across them, Helen, and they do appear to be inordinately bad-tempered. And B says, Michael, the problem is that teachers who shouldn't be in the classroom are often teaching the most disadvantaged kids who need the quality education the most. They continue.

0: In school, my mum had been teaching me to sound out words, but once I began school, I was taught to break down words into syllables instead. That sudden change confused me, and I believe it made my difficulties with reading even worse. And you need a caning now, Laws. can I just say, spelt wrong. They've spelt it as canning. See, I'm still a smart ass. If you can't spell, you can't have an opinion. It's caning. C-A-N-I-N-G. There's no N's. Although maybe I do need a canning as well. And Glenn, in actual fact, makes the same mistake. I got canned for not calling teachers sir. I simply said, "You've never been knighted, Mr. Brown." "Cheers," says Glenn. And my father, says Brenda, was also a teacher and a headmaster. He always say to me, "Brenda, your mouth is going to get you into trouble." It sure did. It's also served me well. I assume, Brenda, you never ended up as a school teacher. The other thing that I lacked, Josh, was patience. You know?
1: I can sympathise with that. I haven't got much patience either. So.
0: Well, if somebody doesn't get it and you go, you show somebody and they don't get it. So you go, okay. So you break it down further and they still don't

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8: All right. Failed builders become building inspectors, Michael. Morning, Michael, says Gail. Your show is very educational. I had to look up the word Stygian. And found its origins from Greek mythology and the river Styx. Fascinating. I wonder if the folk in Five Rivers near Tiānao are aware of the connection to Greek mythology. Well, they are now, Gail. Well done. And I heard that from my dad too, says Brenda. Are you thick? No. It's pretty common. My children, unfortunately, would have heard it a bit from me too. What do you mean? You've left the toilet seat up again, you know. And Neil says, Michael, the teaching profession wasn't always left-wing. It used to be conservative. I blame the 1960s, Paulo Freire, and the loony feminist nonsense, says Neil.

0: interesting how males aggregate into schools, by the way. You often see if there's one or two males at a particular primary school, suddenly there are three or four, can I say. Males like to hang together. They're pack beasts. Male school teachers are pack beasts. A lot of people, Bob Jones used to say, that male school teachers weren't actually really male. They were a sort of third gender. Remember that? No. But unfortunately, we've got a third gender now, and a fourth, and a fifth, and a sixth. So that insult doesn't really carry as much weight as it used to. But nowadays, I tend to find that male primary school teachers like to pack into school. So at least you can talk about the rugby. See the knockers on her? Oh, no, no, no, no. They wouldn't possibly say that. That would lend to immediate... That'd be the end of that, wouldn't it, Josh? Eh?
1: Comment yes, it would,
0: about that. Whereas the women are over going there, oh, listen, we're off to the strip show Friday night. Oh, you should see these guys. Oh, my God, they're stallions. They can say that, Josh.